character and much integrity. Hallelujah. And Nehemiah, being a foreigner, amen, rose to that position. Hallelujah. Amen. Now listen, listen for just a moment. 90 years have come and gone since the first remnant had returned to Jerusalem, and yet the walls of Jerusalem were still in disarray. There was a remnant there. There was a temple that had been rebuilt. There was worship going on, but there still was no walls around the city. Oh, hallelujah. Nehemiah inquires. There's messengers that come back from Jerusalem. And Nehemiah inquires how things fare in the homeland. And one of his brothers that was just returned from there, a man gives him an answer. I want you to hear Hananiah's answer in verse 3 of chapter 1 of Nehemiah. And they said unto me, Nehemiah speaking, the remnant that are left of the captivity there in the province are in great affliction and reproach. The wall of Jerusalem also is broken down, and the gates thereof are burned with fire. Amen. It's here we note the reaction of Nehemiah. Amen. Here he is. He hears. He hears of the situation at Jerusalem. Amen. Knowing that there's a temple, knowing that there is worship going on, knowing that his brethren are there, the Israelites, his people are there trying to survive. Amen. But when he hears about the walls, amen, his reaction is one, amen, where we see a great burden, amen, falls upon the shoulders of Nehemiah. Hallelujah. His reaction is remarkable when you consider that he was a man born in captivity. He himself had never walked the cobblestone streets of Jerusalem. His eyes had never beheld the beauty of those Judean hills. And yet, though he had never been there and witnessed it and saw it for himself, when he hears about the condition of his people, amen, there was such a burden that fell upon him that said, somebody has got to build the walls again. Hallelujah. I want to speak to a generation here today. Amen. The fact of the matter is, amen, many of us were born in captivity, if you will. Amen. Nehemiah, why did he react the way he did? Because he had heard the testimony, amen, that had been passed down from his elders. He had heard of what glory had been experienced in Jerusalem, but yet he's a man that was born in captivity, and he's never seen, amen, he's never experienced, and he's never felt, amen, what his elders had spoken to him about. And I want to preach to a young generation of preachers that might be here today, amen, and tell you, amen, what there may be many here. I was at Brother Savage's office just a week ago Sunday. And Brother Savage, I marveled as I walked to your office and looked at those old flyers of the tent revivals of bygone years. Amen. What a testimony that's been handed to us. I said, what a testimony that's been handed down to me and to these young men that are present here today. But I've come to tell you, amen, when we recognize, amen, the condition of the walls. Amen. Brother Caraway, come out here today, amen, to preach to us and instruct us in some things that need tweaking on. Amen. I tell you what we got to have in this hour. We've got to have some men with a burden. Hallelujah. I said Nehemiah was a man that had a burden. And do you realize, and I know you do, amen, but let me give a little instruction, amen, to maybe some young men that are here.

effectively, amen, administer the call of God in our life unless there is a burden. Hallelujah. Nehemiah has such a love for God and such a love for God's people that he falls under the burden to build the walls. And I want to preach to us today, the burden of the walls and for his people was what motivated him to do a work for the Lord. And that must be our motivation as well today. I said that must be the motivation that drives us today, is that burden. Hallelujah.

position and seeking a ministry. How many knows there's a difference between seeking a position and seeking a ministry? If a position is all that you're interested in, then you'll politic. If you all you're interested in is a position, you'll elbow and maneuver and manipulate, campaign. You won't take any thought of your character or your integrity. You'll disrespect an elder in order to push him out of the way so you can obtain that position. Oh, help me, sweet Lord. Hey, man, you do those things when you're only interested in a position. Amen. You'll waltz into our meetings and try to look like the latest thing out of GQ magazine. More interested in a fashion show than being a representative and ambassador of Jesus Christ. It's going to get better. Trust me. It's going to get better. Just let me work through some things here. Hallelujah. Amen. But listen to me. If that's all you're interested in, that's just seeking a position. But when you've got an interest in having a ministry, how many knows you've got to conduct yourself, amen, with honesty and integrity, amen, and have character, amen, and honor your elders. Oh, hallelujah. Amen. Oh, listen, I'm telling you right now, I'm not interested in a position. I want a ministry. Hallelujah. I want God to be able, amen, to lend his anointing to my life that I might effectively do something for God. Oh, help me, Lord. It's that burden that distinguishes between those that really want to serve in the ministry. That's what God's called us to do. He's called us to serve. Oh, hallelujah. And in order to have a ministry, you must be a servant. Hallelujah. Amen. Just because we're in a position of authority over God's people does not mean that we lord over them. Hallelujah. It does not mean that we ought to expect all the perks that we think ought to come to a preacher of the gospel. Amen. We are a servant. Hallelujah. Amen. Called upon to serve. Amen. Look at the ministry of Christ. Amen. One aspect of that was the ministry of the towel. Amen. He girt himself with a towel and he got down and washed their feet. He even washed Judas's feet. Come on now. Amen. Even though he knew, amen, the plans that Judas had for him. I'm here to preach to us today. God put a burden on us and let our call, amen, be born out of a burden. Hallelujah. I said, let that call. When you've got a burden, amen, brother, listen to me. Amen. When you've got a burden, you'll go ahead and evangelize. Amen. Even when it seems like, amen, diesel goes through the roof. Amen. When you got a burden, amen, you'll evangelize and preach on. Amen. No matter if they're knocking your door down or not, you're going to do your best to do a work for God. If God's called you and you got a burden for it, amen, you'll say, listen, it's not, help me, sweet Lord, I feel so inadequate, amen, and out of place trying to address this congregation today, but I want to preach to us, we've got to have a burden. It's out of that burden comes the call. And once there's the call, Brother Suits, then comes the commission. For you see, amen, the burden so overwhelmed Nehemiah that he could not hide it anymore. And at the risk of death, he walks into the king's court. His burden has grown to the place now where he cannot conceal that burden any longer. And the king asked him, why sad countenance? Amen. That was a capital crime in those courts of the king to come in with a sad countenance. He couldn't hide it anymore.
Amen. Nehemiah tells him what's on his heart at the risk of losing his own life, really. Amen. He says, my people, my homeland, the walls are in disarray. Amen. And the king said unto him in verse 6 of chapter 2, amen, for how long shall thy journey be, and when wilt thou return? Hallelujah. And I love these next words. So it pleased the king to send me. Oh, hallelujah. How many's ever felt the sending, that commission of God on your life? It pleased the Lord to send us. Oh, hallelujah. I said it's pleased the king. That's why you're here today. That's why you're in the house of God. That's why we're present in this place today. It's because somebody sent us. Hallelujah. Amen. I know they talk about daddy, mama called and daddy sent. Amen. I understand that, and there may be some of that that goes on. But any man, any woman, anybody involved in the ministry, amen, that's been at it very long at all,

commission that said go. Hallelujah. You've got to go. You've got to go and do something. And so I preach to us today. Amen. Listen, my brethren. Has it been a while since you felt that burden? Have you lost your burden? Amen. Has the vision slipped through your fingers? Do you sit here today? Amen. And you've lost your zest and your zeal for the ministry? Then I call you back. I call you back to that place of a burden. I call you back to that place of the call and the commission of God on your life. Amen. Listen, you may say, I got all these plans that I can do. I don't need the ministry. I don't need to subject myself to any more of this suffering and any more of this ridicule and any more of this trouble. I can go do something and live a normal life. You can't do it if God's called you. I said you can't go back and live a normal life if God's called you. You may have plans to leave this minister's conference and go back home and resign and get a job and try to live a normal life, but you'll die and go to hell trying to do that. Oh, listen, my friend. Amen. You have been called by God. There's no higher calling. There's no greater privilege. There's no more awesome responsibility than to be a preacher of the gospel. And I say, before you go home and you make a mistake, amen, get in the altar and let God speak a burden to your heart again. Let God renew the call in your life and feel the commission of the Holy Ghost again. The burden of the wall, the burden for the walls. But for just a few moments, I need to talk to you before I get to what I really feel like preaching on the blessing of the walls. Nehemiah recognized that these walls were a blessing to his people. I said, Nehemiah recognized that these walls were a blessing to his people. The only way their society would survive, the only way the worship of God would continue, is there had to be walls around Jerusalem. Who help me, sweet Lord? Amen. Oh, that we would once again realize the blessing of the wall around the church. What is that wall? That wall of our doctrine. That wall of our distinction. Oh, how many knows that that wall is a blessing? Oh, I realize that there are many that refer to that wall and look at the wall of doctrine and distinction as a bondage and not a blessing. But listen, my friend, amen, there is a blessing to the wall of doctrine, amen, that God has established around his church. For you see, that wall of doctrine and distinction, it is a boundary for us in this hour. How many knows that we live in a time when nobody wants any boundaries? But oh, we must remember today that the Christian life is not an open range. Oh, hallelujah. But God has established the walls of doctrine and distinction around the church. And I realize that instead of building the wall of doctrine, amen, they tell us to tear it down. Amen.

amen, that need to be torn down are well and good if you're only referring to personality conflicts and turf wars. Come on now. Amen. How many knows that those walls are divisive? Amen. When we allow our personalities and the conflicts in our personality and little turf wars that break out, amen, those things do need to be torn down. Amen. Nobody can be as perfect as I am. I need to realize that. Yeah. Listen. Nobody, we're not any two preachers sitting here today. There, we talk long enough. Brother Mike, we're going to disagree on something. It may not take very long in some cases. We're going to disagree on something. But I'm here to tell you today, little personality things, little turf wars, little schisms and divisions that we allow to pop up between us, those things need to be torn down. They need to be vanished from us. Amen. But I'll tell you, when it comes to doctrine, my friend, and it comes to our holiness distinctions, those are walls that must not be torn down, but those are walls that must be built up. Come on now. I said those are walls that must be strengthened and must be built. And I'm preaching today that God would refresh and renew the burden of you wall builders here today. And I'm praying that God would speak to some of our young men and put a burden upon them and give them a burden to build the wall of doctrine. How many knows our doctrine, amen, has come under attack in this hour? Amen. Have you ever seen a tiger? Yes, it's went on from the beginning of the church. Amen. But oh, the doctrine of the deity of Christ and the attack and the barrage, amen, there is against that doctrine in this hour. Amen. You know why that doctrine is under attack? It's because it is the cornerstone of our entire experience. Oh, hallelujah. For if he was not God come in the flesh, if he was not God incarnate, he was history's greatest liar and Christianity is history's greatest fraud. But how many knows he was born of a virgin? Oh, hallelujah. He was not created like the angels, but he was God come in the flesh. Oh, hallelujah. Amen. And because of that, amen, we can be saved and we can know what's right. We can make it all the way to heaven. Thank God for the doctrine of sanctification. It's not a burden. It's a blessing. Woo! It's part of soteriology. It's part of this study of salvation. Amen. Christ and the Gospels and the Epistles. Amen. By the word of the Apostles. Amen. Preach sanctification not as a negative, but as a positive. It was not a subtraction. It was a multiplication. Hallelujah. It was not something that was meant to be divisive in the church. It was something that was meant to bring us closer to Christ and bring us closer to the things of God and bring us together. Hallelujah. And so I say today, I'm not going to attack the doctrine of sanctification, but I want to build it up. Hallelujah. I said, I want to build it up. I want to strengthen it. I don't want to joke about it. I don't want to tear it down. I want to be sanctified. The doctrine of the baptism of the Holy Ghost with the evidence of speaking in other tongues. Amen. I know the big denominations are already debating it. Amen. But could it be that even among us holiness people, it's become a point of debate? Whew, hallelujah. Is it in our effort to try to be relevant to this generation that we're patterning our ministry after those that have gained some sort of notoriety in the denominational churches? That we've allowed that ecumenical spirit of Antichrist to invade right into the wholeness church, where we feel like, well, if they're debating it, maybe we ought to question it as well. Amen. Do you realize that it is a spirit of a renegade? Amen. That always questions the establishment. And always questions, amen, the leadership. Help me, sweet Lord, right there. Amen. How many still believe
that the initial physical evidence of the baptism of the Holy Ghost is speaking in unknown tongues. Hallelujah. I said hallelujah. I said hallelujah. Amen. It's some boundaries. I said there's some boundaries, some walls. Amen. That we must build. Amen. I know we're told not to judge and accept everything and everybody. I know tolerance is the rule of the day. They even say at meetings like this that we're not supposed to deal with issues. Amen. We're just supposed to get up and be loving and gracious, encouraging. Amen. And just preach Christ and leave all those other issues that are divided. Of alone, and let's just come in and love everybody. Can I tell you, I protest that philosophy. I said, I protest that philosophy. Amen. Because listen, if we don't take time in meetings like this to deal with some issues, we will stray into false doctrine. We will stray into worldliness, just like the church of God has, just like the assemblies of God have. I don't mean to put Brother Holcomb on the spot, but I was preaching a revival, and he said the philosophy of the denomination he was a part of took the idea that they would stop preaching our distinctions in their meetings and allow the pastors to deal with them in their own local churches. The problem was whenever they ceased to rally around their doctrines in their meetings, they cease to deal with them in their churches. And I'm telling you, if the wholeness people are going to have revival in this hour, we've got to rally around our doctrine. Oh, hallelujah. Amen. Don't deal with any issues, preacher. Well, tell that to Jesus. He dealt with all kinds of issues. Talk to that to the Apostle Paul. We wouldn't have the book of 1 Corinthians if he didn't deal with some issues. My brethren, listen. We've got to get the burden of this again and realize there are many that are tearing down the walls. But we got to have some wall builders, some men full of faith, full of power, full of backbone, let us stand up and declare, thus saith the word of the Lord. Amen. Without fear and without favor, I'm going to build the wall. For you see, it's not only a boundary, but it is a blessing. Amen. It is a blessing because it's a boundary and it's also a barrier. Walls around their cities were a defense against the enemy. Did you hear me? I said walls around the city were a defense against the enemy. Amen. And listen, the enemy may have been all around their walls. Amen. But life carried on inside the walls. While the enemy may have been on the outside trying to get in, life carried on, freedom rolled on inside the walls. And I realize there's many that say the walls are bondage. Amen. But they're not bondage to a child of God. For there is liberty and there is freedom and there is power and there is life inside the wall. Hallelujah. I said there is freedom and there is life inside the wall. Oh, I read a few weeks ago about a school, a kindergarten class that was built near a state highway. And outside that kindergarten class, they did put up a chain link fence. Amen. But the boundary of that fence was only just a few feet, just mere inches, if you will, from that state highway. The teachers began to look and notice when they allowed those kindergartners to go out on their recess that they hovered in a large group close to the walls of the school, and they would not go out and enjoy the playground. Even though there was a fence there, they would not go out and enjoy the playground. And so some of the leadership of that school made the decision to build a wall. Amen. And there
where that chain link fence had been, they established a wall that they could not see beyond. And they said the first day that they opened up the playground to those kindergartners and allowed them out, no longer were they hovering near the wall or the wall of the school, but they went to the farthest reaches of that playground and enjoyed all of the fun and the thrills that there was in the playground. Oh, hallelujah. Sometimes we have the philosophy that we've got to just tear down the walls, amen, so our young folks will stay in. Amen. I got news for you. Amen. You're not going to keep your young folks in tearing down the wall. Amen. You're not going to build up your young marriage in your church, amen, by tearing the wall down. What you're going to do is create a hole, amen, that lets the devil ride in. Amen. And I can take you to a few places where that's exactly the philosophy they had, and their churches are dead and dry, amen, with no youth and no life, amen, because the young folks ran out. I'm telling you, you're not going to lose your young folks by building the wall. You're going to keep them. Hallelujah. I said, build the wall, my brother. I said, build the wall. Amen. Let God make you a wall builder. Amen. Ezekiel chapter 22, very familiar again. I read in verse 26, her priests have violated my law and have profaned mine holy things. They put no difference between the holy and profane. Neither they show difference between the unclean and the clean. They've hid their eyes from the Sabbath, and I am profaned among them. Verse 28, her prophets have daubed with untempered mortar, seeing vanity and divining lies, and saying unto them, thus saith the Lord God, when the Lord hath not spoken. It was that very atmosphere and environment where God said, and I sought for a man among them that should make up the hedge and stand in the gap before me for the land, that I should not destroy it. Amen. I want to ask you today, amen, do you hear the call of that, my brother? Amen. Do you see the need of it, my sister? Amen. God's looking. I said, God's searching. He's looking for a people. I said, he's looking for a people that won't be afraid to build the wall. So Nehemiah was a wall builder. He sets out on his work. Amen. He was a visionary. Oh, hallelujah. I said, he was a visionary. He saw something that was not, and said, there is something here that needs to be. Amen. He was a visionary and he was an effective leader. Oh, hallelujah. Amen. Can I tell you today, amen, that we need to make that our prayer. Lord, make me a visionary. Whew. Brother Sad's here. I give honor to Brother Sad. I'm blessed to walk in the footsteps of this great man. You hear me? Amen. Carrying on a work that he was in for 13 years. I give honor to him today. I look at that. I've been there 4 very quick years, Brother Savage. Seemed like time is racing on. God's helped us and brought us a long way in 4 years. I look over Texarkana, Brother Shoecraft, my neighboring pastor. Brother Lloyd, 66,000 people. I got a lifetime of work right there. Brother Jeffrey, field wide open in Texarkana. Brother Stacy, field wide open in Streetport. We got a lifetime of work to do there. Amen. Help us, oh God, to have the vision and see the vision clear enough. Listen, you may not be in a town of 66,000 people. You may be in a town of 600 people. Amen. But see the vision. Catch the vision. There's something to be done for the work of God. I said, catch it, my friend. That we don't have to pull the shutters and close the doors and say it's us 4 no more. Come on now. Amen. There is an opportunity. I said, there's an opportunity. Amen. To evangelize this. Listen, this world is more right now for God and the things of God than it's ever been. Whew, oh, hallelujah. Amen. Sunday morning, we had 98 in church, 12 of my regulars out. Amen. Had a bunch of crowd kids come in on the van. Amen. I hear people say, oh, well, you had 20-something kids.
Amen. I looked at it as 20-something souls. Sorry. Hallelujah. Amen. And I had a couple of those teenage girls that came in praying in the altar Sunday morning. Amen. Sunday night, the Holy Ghost fell. And Destiny. Destiny's a little black girl that's been coming on Sunday mornings but fell in love with church. Amen. Though we've been going and picking her up. Some of the ladies in the church have been picking her up and bringing her on Sunday night. Sister Ruth, the Holy Ghost fell on Destiny Sunday night. Ooh, hallelujah. And that little black girl with cornrows in her hair. Amen. Amen. Got under the inspiration of the Holy Ghost and prayed all the way through. Oh, hallelujah. I said prayed all the way through. Amen. Left a puddle of tears and snot on the floor right there at the altar. And she turned around and said, Pastor, can I testify? I said, go ahead. Oh, hallelujah. And she told us about being homeless in St. Louis. Amen. That's where she's from. St. Louis. Her dad still lives there. I'm going to try to get you in contact with him. Hallelujah. Amen. Yeah. Amen. Brought her to Texarkana. Amen. And on the way home, Brother Flowers, she talked to Sister Amber and she said, I know God's real now. I know he's real now because he saved me. Oh, hallelujah. Amen. I'm telling you, my friend, one at a time, they may not come in by the masses. I said they may not come in by the masses, but win them one at a time, one at a time, one at a time, one at a time. Oh, hallelujah. I said, build the wall, build the wall. Let's build the kingdom of God. Let's be a visionary. Let's be a leader. Amen. Sell it to your church. Sell it to your young people. Sell it to your young preachers. Amen. Let them know there's a work to do for God. Help us, Lord. Amen. The burden for the walls, the blessing of the walls. But now for my message. That was my introduction. The Babel against the walls. You say Babel. What do you use the word Babel for? Well, first of all, it starts with a B. Anyway. Babel. Babel means to talk foolishly. Or too much. To talk foolishly. Or too much. How many knows the devil got to talking here? Oh, we know his name was Sanballat here. And Tobiah. But notice what happens here. In our text. Oh, I need to hurry. I know. Pray with me that the Lord will move us to an altar today. But Sanballat said. He begins to talk here. Verse 1 said. When Sanballat heard that we builded the wall. He was wroth and took great indignation and mocked the Jews. Sanballat was wroth. That means, according to Strong's, to blaze up. Indignation means rage. This wasn't just somebody that was a little perturbed what was going on. This was an enemy that was outraged. Outraged because Nehemiah was building some walls. And I say to you, and you already know it, you precious brethren, oh God. You already know this. But anytime you do something for God, there's going to be opposition against you. Think it not strange that the devil wars against you. For you see, Sanballat, what was he so worried about? Well, he was worried because several great trade routes went through Jerusalem on the road to Egypt, Persia, Arabia, and Asia Minor. And Sanballat and Tobiah knew that if Jerusalem was rebuilt, they would lose their monopoly on trade and their kingdom would suffer. And can I tell you the reason why the devil hates you building a wall where you're at is because he knows that if you build the kingdom of God, he's lost his monopoly. Amen. On his hold there in your community. Oh, hallelujah. And so he mocks you and he ridicules you. And the Saturday before, the last Saturday of 2014, I was at my mother's house asleep when the Holy Ghost woke me up, Brother Mikey. And in my heart, I heard three questions. And that's what I want to share with you as I hurry to a close. I heard a voice say, Brother Rusty, who do you think you are? What do you think you're doing? And even if you do,
What makes you think it's going to work? I heard that. I'm in a dead sleep. I woke with a start. And instantly my mind went to Nehemiah. And I heard all three of those questions right here in my text today. Who do you think you are? Sanballat said this. What do these feeble Jews? Who do you think you are? Have you heard that voice of ridicule in your ministry? Has it tortured your mind at night as you try to go to sleep? When you go in, rushed into that study, my good brother, and it seems like you're so busy taking on all of the business of the day that you finally get a few minutes and hours to sneak away to your study and only to open your Bible and hear the voice of an enemy say, who do you think you are? Oh, listen now, you're nothing special. You're outnumbered. Nehemiah was outnumbered by the masses. The devil may be telling you're outnumbered and you're outwitted. Amen. Nobody knows who you are. How can you evangelize? Nobody knows who your daddy is. You don't have a pastor for a daddy. You don't have any name recognition among the holiness people. Who do you think you are? You don't have much education. You don't have any special talents. Who do you think you are? I felt like telling somebody today, amen, it's not about who we are, but it's about who we know. Oh, come on now. I said it's not about who you are. It's about who you know.

0: do exploits. Oh, hallelujah. You say, preacher, I don't have much to offer. I feel like God's called me to do something. I've been here. Maybe you've been in that work now for many years and you still hear the enemy say, who do you think you are? I'm here to tell you, it's not about who you are. It's about who you know. And if you really know him, oh, come on now. I said, if you really know him, how many knows you can stand, amen, against every bit of adversity when you know who you're standing with and you know who you're standing for and you know what pleases him and you know what he spoke to your heart to do. Just take him back to the place. Just take him back to where he called you. Take him back to where God spoke to you and recognize, amen, I'm not much. Amen, I don't have much talent. I don't have much ability. Amen, I don't have a lot of intelligence. I married it. Hallelujah. Amen, I don't have a lot to offer, but I've come to tell somebody today, amen, oh, it's not about who you are. Oh, hallelujah. Other than the fact you're God's child. Amen. I said you're God's children. I said you're God's child. Oh, hallelujah. And he's your father. And he's the one that sent you. And if he's the one that sent you, he's going to be the one that qualifies you. He's going to be the one that anoints you. And how many knows, if God be for us, who can be against us? I said, if God be for us. How many believes God's for the holiness people in this hour? I said, how many believes God is for the holiness people in this hour? And if God is for you, who can be against you? Who do you think you are? What do you think you're doing? Do you, they think they can be strong and do a great work? No, notice what he says here. He said, hey man, what do these feeble Jews? Will they fortify themselves? Do they think they're actually going to strengthen themselves and do something great? Will they sacrifice? Will they make an end in a day? He's ridiculing Brother Corey because they're working so fervently and they're working so feverishly that the Sanballat ridicules them and says, they're working like they think they're going to get this done today. Whew, come on now. Amen. What do you think you're doing? What do you think you're doing, preacher, when you sit there and you deprive yourself, amen, of hours of sleep at night? Amen. Walking the floor seeking God, trying to have revival. Amen. What do you think you're doing? Amen. Whenever your children say, Dad, couldn't we go on a vacation? Oh, God. Well, Daddy's got to go preach this meeting. Oh, another meeting. Yeah, listen, I'm not real smart. I done told you. And I've got a 7-year-old and 8-year-old. But I've watched parents that's had children in the ministry. And you know the ones that I see whose children who've been raised in preachers' homes go on to be in the ministry themselves is the ones whose parents, most times, I know there's exceptions to every rule, but it's those parents, Brother David, who've always kept a positive outlook on the ministry and reminded their children, this is not a burden. This really isn't a sacrifice. This is God's work and you're privileged. I remember, Brother Jeffrey, when I was evangelizing, my little boy, he's 4. We was in revival in Richmond, Indiana one time. Hey, man, for Brother Steve Baird at the time and Brother Baker, we'd had one of those long services. Devin was about 2 or 3 years old, and my wife, she'd used every cracker in the diaper bag trying to keep him happy, and she took him out, and she's getting crumbs, just trying to, Devin, he did get a few things from his daddy. Hallelujah. He was hungry, and he was tired. Hallelujah. And so, my wife, she comes in, it looks like we're getting ready to dismiss, and amen, and they get on the back pew, and Devin's watching, and the pastor, Brother Steve, he got under it, and there was a man there, never been to church before, a Catholic man, and Brother Steve got to reaching for that man, and I mean, the power of God fell, and that man stood up, and started walking to the front. Devin's watching. By that time, the whole church follows in behind him. He's looking, they get to praying, I mean, we get to praying, trying to pray that man through. And my wife said, Devin fell back on the pew and went, no! Yeah. Amen. Oh, yeah. Yeah, sometimes it's hard on the children. Isn't it, Brother Corey? Sometimes our children get weary with our labor. They get tired of daddy being in the study when everybody else is going fishing. Come on now, sometimes they do. Hey man, and the devil will look at you and say, boy, what do you think you're doing? Dragging your wife and kids to another meeting. What do you think you're doing here? Here you're supposed to be going out of town and somebody dies and you can't go on vacation. You got to stay home. What do you think you're doing? And if you allow the devil to talk to you, amen, he'll put a negative feeling in your heart toward the ministry. Amen. And convince you that your labor is in vain. You're wasting your time and it's no point in what you're doing. But I come to tell you today, amen, there is a reason. Hallelujah. Amen. The devil may tell you there, what do you think you're doing? You can't have a wholeness church and grow. You can't have revival at that church. Amen. Why do you think you're doing? But last night about 2 o'clock in the morning, I felt the Lord bring me back to the valley of dry bones. Amen. Where God is the one asking this time. And he asked Ezekiel the question, amen, can these bones live again? And Ezekiel answers him, amen, with this answer, ah, Lord, thou knowest. Amen. Why didn't he tell him no? I mean, he's not looking at corpse. He's not even looking at skeletons. He's looking at scattered bones in a valley. Can these bones live again? The answer's no. But that's not what Ezekiel said. Oh, Lord, thou knowest why. He knew who was in the valley with him. I said he knew who was in the valley with him. And I want to ask you, have you felt God in your pulpit, Pastor? Have you felt God on the road of evangelist? Have you felt him breathe on you, missionary? If God's in the valley with you, you can't have revival. I said, if God's in that valley, there is nothing impossible with God. I'm preaching too long, forgive me. But there was somebody else in that valley besides God, and that was Ezekiel. And preacher, man, I come to tell you this morning, amen, the reason why I know there can be revival where you're at is because God put you there. And if God put you there, it's because he's got a plan for the bones. Anytime God's got a plan, he's got a man for the plan. And the reason why you're there is because God wants to send revival even in the valley of dry bones. Oh, hallelujah. So just get under the shoulder. Put your shoulder under the burden of it, my friend, and realize, amen, there's about to be a noise. And there's about to be a shaking. And there's going to be some things come together. Oh, hallelujah. Anybody got a church where it seems like things are falling apart? Amen. And there's not unity and there's trouble. I'm telling you, if you get in there and preach what God gave you, amen, he'll bring a noise and he'll bring a shaking and God will put it together. But don't stop preaching there. Preach on till the wind blows. I said, preach on till the wind blows. Oh, hallelujah. And see if God wouldn't raise up an army. I said, would see if God wouldn't raise up an army. Amen. Right there where you're at. Oh, you might be sown to load by yourself right now. But Ezekiel here in just a little bit. Amen. You're not going to be the Lone Ranger. Oh, hallelujah. And it's going to be more than Tonto that comes alongside. Hallelujah. Amen. I'm going to send you an army. I said, I'm going to send you an army. And there's no telling what God can do with a man. Amen. I said, there's no telling what God would do with a man that'll just step out and preach like God says preach. Do what God says do. God will raise up an army, Brother Andrew, right where you're at. Hallelujah. So, who do you think you are? What do you think you're doing? And even if you do, what makes you think it's going to work? Verse 3. Old Tobiah, he can't help himself now. He's got to chime in on this ridicule. Brother Nate, even if a fox goes up against it, it'll fall. Foxes are one of the most light-footed animals in all the forest. Hardly leave a trail. Amen. He says that's going to be such a weak work. Amen. That even if, even if you get it done, you're just wasting your time and failure is inevitable. Can I be transparent with you today? I've owned Pastor 40 years. Long enough to know, Brother Jonathan, that everything I thought I knew before I took a church, I didn't have a clue what I was talking about. And I know less about it now than when I started. But here a few months ago, 2013 was a wonderful year at the House of Prayer. We added four new families, three ministry families, one family, new converts. Boy, things are percolating great. I mean, the fall of 2013 into the early 14 last year, utopia, man. I mean, we was having revival. Wasn't we, Brother Corey? You got in on 3 weeks of it. I mean, you talking about revival, laying out in the street. One of my teenage boys fell out in the Holy Ghost right in the middle of Grimm Street. Hey, man, we had to pull him out so he wouldn't get run over by a car. Trevor, can you believe that? Hallelujah. Hey, man, I mean, we was having revival. Running the backs of the pews. I mean, all that stuff you hear about. We was having revival. Utopia. And then all the new wore off, Brother Roger. And we got to seeing everybody's warts and blemishes and problems. And a rookie pastor got a little perplexed. Because Brother Ricky, it looked like all the good that had been done systematically by the enemy was being dismantled before my eyes. And you're talking about, brother, you all, brethren, you got a lot more experience than I do, Brother Ronnie. I got perplexed about it. Seemed like when I thought it was about to do better, it got worse. More things to deal with, more problems. And I had to check myself because I heard that voice. I know. Y'all, this is nothing new, y'all. But I'm just trying to help somebody here today. It's not going to work. It's not going to work. You might as well just try to brace your wife for it. There's a reason why that motorhome didn't sell. Still got it. Anybody wants it, it's for sale. Hallelujah. There's a reason why it didn't sell. You're going to have to get back in it and get after it. Maybe that's all I'm good for. Anybody ever heard that before? Yeah, it's not working. That's what they tell Nehemiah. And I felt like in prayer, there might even be a veteran pastor here. At your life's work, you look at it and it seems like piece by piece it's falling apart before your eyes. You've spent years building up those people only for now for them to get cold and quit praying. And even though you're the one that kept their homes together, and even though you're the ones that fought and cried and carried a burden for them and prayed for them, and saw them get healed and married their children and buried their loved ones, now they're picking, poking, turning their back and walking away. And the devil says, it's all falling apart. Oh, you did good for a little while, but now look, it's all falling apart. You're not doing any good. Look at your meager results, Pioneer Pastor. You look at your meager results and the devil says, what good have you done? What good have you done? That all depends. It all depends on whose scales you're weighing those works on. Do you hear me? I said it all depends. What scales are you weighing those results on? Are you weighing them on the scale of ridicule and doubt and discouragement? Or are you weighing them on eternity scales? You see, you don't have to pastor a church of 300 to be a success in the ministry. Success is a very carnal term anyway. You don't have to pastor a big church to be victorious. It's not going to be well done, thou successful man. It's well done, thou good and faithful. I really, I'm not a good storyteller. I may read some of this, but bear with me just for a moment. Nearly 100 years ago, and I'm almost done, the Philadelphia Church in Stockholm, Sweden, they sent out two missionary couples to the Congo. One of the couples was David and Svea Flood. The other was Joel and Bertha Erickson. Story says they must headed their way through the jungle to establish a mission station. During the first year, they didn't see a single convert. The village was resistant to the gospel because they were afraid of offending their tribal gods. But that didn't keep Svea Flood from sharing the love of Jesus with a 5-year-old boy who delivered fresh eggs to their back door every day. Svea became expectant. Not long after arriving in that area, she was bedridden during much of the pregnancy, battling malaria. She gave birth to a baby girl named Anna on April 13th, 1923. But Svea died 17 days later. David made a casket for his 27-year-old wife on a mountainside overlooking the village. Grief and then bitterness flooded his heart. David gave his daughter to the Ericsons and returned to Sweden with dashed dreams and a broken heart. He would spend the next 5 decades of his life trying to drown his sorrow with drink. The Ericsons raised Anna until she was a toddler. Then on the same day, within 3 days of each other, they died from poisoning from the villagers. The little girl was given to an American missionary couple named the Bergs. They renamed her Agnes, called her Aggie, and they returned to America and pastored a church in South Dakota. Aggie grew up, went to high school, after graduating high school, went to Bible school, married a preacher. They pastored churches. They eventually became the president of North Central Bible College, where they both had graduated in Minneapolis, Minnesota. On their 25th wedding anniversary, the college gave them a gift of a trip to Sweden. Aggie's sole purpose in going was to find her biological father who had abandoned her 50 years before. They searched Stockholm for 5 days without a trace of her father. Then on the last day before departure, they got a tip that led them to a third floor of a ramshackled apartment where David Flood was dying from liver failure. The last words David Flood ever thought he would hear was, "Papa, it's Anna." And the first words out of his mouth were filled with remorse. "I never meant to give you away." They embraced, and 50 years of a curse of bitterness was broken. A father and a daughter was reconciled. And a father was reconciled with his heavenly father for eternity. When Aggie landed in Seattle the next day, she received the news that her father had passed away while on her flight home. But here's the rest of the story. 5 years later, Aggie is in a missions conference in London, England. Thousands of delegates from around the world had gathered at Royal Prince Albert Hall. One of the speakers on the opening night was Ruigada Degora, the superintendent of the Pentecostal Church in Zaire. What caught Aggie's attention was the fact that Ruigada was from the region where her parents had been missionaries 1/2 century before. After the message, Aggie spoke to him through an interpreter. She asked if he knew where the village where she was born. And Ruigada told her that he had grown up in that village. She asked if he knew of missionaries by the name of Flood. He said, "Every day I would go to Svea Flood's back door with a basket of eggs and she would tell me about Jesus." I don't know if she had a single convert in all of Africa besides me. Then he added, shortly after I accepted Christ, Svea died and her husband left. She had a baby girl named Anna, and I've always wondered what happened to her. When Aggie revealed, oh God, that she was Anna, Ruth got a divorce, started to sob. They embraced like siblings separated since birth. Then Ruth got a said, just a few months ago, I placed flowers on your mother's grave on behalf of the hundreds of churches and hundreds of thousands of believers in Zaire. Thank you for letting your mother die so that so many of us could live. And preacher, you're here today and you're saying, I'm not doing any good. Can I tell you, you're doing more good than you'll ever know? We want to see, and sometimes God does give us a little earnest on our inheritance. But listen, my friend, just because you're not seeing the masses come, just because it looks like your ministry's at a standstill, just because it looks like you're not making it happen, I'm here to tell you, keep on preaching! Keep on working. Quit listening to the voice of doubt. Quit listening to the voice of discouragement. Quit listening to the voice of all the doubters. And realize God's the one that called you. He's the one that anoints you. Be sensitive to Him. Yield yourself to Him. What was Nehemiah's reaction? Amen. To the voice of ridicule, he prayed, yes. But verse number 6 tells the story. So build we the wall. Oh, hallelujah. I know you're hearing the voice of an enemy, but I come to tell, Ministers Conference 2015, amen, we ought to expect opposition, but in the face of the opposition, in the face of the voice of our enemy, let's preach on. Let's build the wall. I say here today, let's let God use us to bring revival in this hour. Amen. Is there anybody in this house that could use a little encouragement? They stand with me all over the place. Brother Jamie, would you come? Jamie Holcomb, come help me on in the altar today. Whew. Bow your heads. Father, in Jesus' name. In Jesus' name. Send the Holy Ghost of heaven among us here right now. Lord, I look over this congregation and I see men that preach to me. The very reason why I'm in the ministry is because of some of these great men that sit in these pews, these seats today, and they invested their life into me. And Lord, as I do my best to invest into them, would you help us with an altar today? Move in this house. Move by your power.
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2: 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Up next, another great message from Richard Cunningham.

get me this damsel to wife. And Jacob heard that he had defiled Dinah, his daughter. Now his sons were with his cattle in the field, and Jacob held his peace until they were come. And Hamor, the father of Shechem, went out unto Jacob to commune with him. And the sons of Jacob came out of the field when they heard it, and the men were grieved, and they were very wroth, because he had wrought folly in Israel in lying with Jacob's daughter, which thing ought not to be done. And Hamor communed with them, saying, "The soul of my son Shechem longeth for your daughter. I pray you give her him to wife. And make ye marriages with us, and give your daughters unto us, and take our daughters unto you. And ye shall dwell with us, and the land shall be before you. Dwell and trade ye therein, and get you possessions therein." And Shechem said unto her father and unto her brethren, "Let me find grace in your eyes, and what ye shall say unto me I will give. Ask me never so much dowry and gift, and I will give according as ye shall say unto me, but give me the damsel to wife." And the sons of Jacob answered Shechem and Hamor his father deceitfully, and said, because he had defiled Dinah their sister. And they said unto them, "We cannot do this thing, to give our sister to one that is uncircumcised, for that were a reproach unto us. But in this will we consent unto you, if ye will be as we be, that every male of you be circumcised. Then will we give our daughters unto you, and we will take your daughters to us, and we will dwell with you, and we will become one people. But if ye will not hearken unto us to be circumcised, then will we take our daughter, and we will be gone." And their words pleased Hamor and Shechem Hamor's son. And the young men deferred not, to do the thing, because he had delight in Jacob's daughter, and he was more honorable than all the house of his father. And Hamor and Shechem his son came into the gate of their city and communed with the men of their city, saying, "These men are peaceable with us. Therefore let them dwell in the land and trade therein, for the land, behold, it is large enough for them. Let us take their daughters to us for wives, and let us give them our daughters. Only herein will the men consent unto us for to dwell with us, to be one people, if every male among us be circumcised as they are circumcised. Shall not their cattle and their substance and every beast of theirs be ours? Only let us consent unto them, and they will dwell with us." And unto Hamor and unto Shechem his son hearkened all that went out of the gate of his city, and every male was circumcised, all that went out of the gate of his city. And it came to pass on the third day, when they were sore, that two of the sons of Jacob, Simeon and Levi, Dinah's brethren, took each man his sword and came upon the city boldly and slew all the males. And they slew Hamor and Shechem his son with the edge of the sword, and took Dinah out of Shechem's house and went out. The sons of Jacob came upon the slain and spoiled the city, because they had defiled their sister. They took their sheep and their oxen and their asses, and that which was in the city and that which was in the field. And all their wealth and all their little ones and their wives took they captive, and spoiled even all that was in the house. And Jacob said to Simeon and Levi, "Ye have troubled me to make me to stink among the inhabitants of the land, among the Canaanites and the Perizzites, and I being few in number, they shall gather themselves together against me and slay me, and I shall be destroyed, I and my house." And they said, "Should he deal with our sister as with an harlot?" I want to talk this morning about a good name. And we're all familiar with the scripture in Proverbs. It says a good name is rather to be chosen than great riches, and loving favor rather than silver and gold. And oftentimes that's what the choice comes down to, because one thing that will destroy your good name quicker than any other thing, or just about any other thing, is how you deal with money.

0: how you deal in business and how you deal with money and whether or not you're deceitful. Well, let's look at this story. Jacob ended up by saying, "You boys, by your rashness and your vengeance, your rage, your bloodshed,
1: yes,
0: have ruined my name."
1: My God.
0: Said, "You have troubled me to make me to stink among the inhabitants of the land, among the Canaanites and the Perizzites. Everybody's going to hear about this. And you've just caused my name to stink among all the inhabitants of the land." But the interesting thing to me is it all started with immorality on the part of Dinah and Shechem. They had a march, the Million Man March, and in Washington. And I heard both a good and an evil report. A good name and an evil name came out of that, depending on who you listen to. I didn't listen to the speeches. I read a few of the things that were said. But some of the black speakers, Farrakhan, admitted in so many words, many, many words, that blacks have a bad name and a bad reputation. And some of the things he said were good and true in that he said, we're the only ones that can fix that. We need to rely on ourselves, especially speaking to the black men, saying we need to take family responsibility as fathers and become moral. What has given the blacks a bad name? Same thing that started this whole mess. Immorality. Immorality that leads to fatherless sons, fatherless children being raised, and which leads, especially in the case of sons who don't have a father to correct them, leads to high crime. And they talked about black-on-black violence. Most of it is black, young black men killing other young black men. And so they were admitting this and saying, we have to clean up our own house. I think it's a sad day that it had to be a Muslim that even organized. There were a lot of Christians that participated in that, and some of them spoke even, but it was a black Muslim that organized the whole thing. I wish it would have been some black Christian ministers that would have got together and been the impetus behind it, but it wasn't that way. It was a Muslim. That was a call for morality, and unfortunately, he's mixing in some other error along with it, a call for black men to be responsible, because they're realizing if you get a bad name, you can have all the affirmative action you want to, but if you, as a race or an ethnic group has a bad name and a bad reputation, they're at a big disadvantage in all of life. People aren't going to want to do business with them, and a lot of people are going to avoid them and so on, and they recognize there's value in a good name. There's more value than there is in silver and gold. Loving favor really is rather to be chosen, because that's what really, the things that make life worth living are the intangibles, as someone has said. The things like loving favor and a good name, a good reputation. It's not money or silver and gold or wealth or those things that really make life worth living. It's the intangible things, and the important one is a good name. Well, it all started with this immorality, but even there, that was just the starting point. Then the brothers reacted to it, and they took up an offense. David asked the question about who's going to ascend into the hill of the Lord? Who's going to dwell in the holy place? Who's going to make it to heaven? And one of the things he said is the man that does not take up a reproach against his neighbor. And what he's talking about there is a man who sees his neighbor done wrong, mistreated, offended. And he decides, well, I'm going to take vengeance for my neighbor. And that's exactly what these brothers did. In their view, Dinah had been done wrong. Of course, it was a one-sided view. Dinah's been done wrong. We're going to take vengeance for her. Well, if she's been done wrong, it's between her and the fellow that did it and God. And it was not their place. And furthermore, it was more Jacob's place. And even the men came to him and said, you know, we'll pay whatever you ask. We'll pay dowry. We'll make up for this. And it was more Jacob's position to deal with this problem than it was theirs. So they got out from under authority. They took up an offense. Nothing had been done personally to them by this fellow, Shechem. But they said, we can't stand it that Dinah's been done this way. As I say, part of the responsibility, even in the first place, Dinah should not have went, and Jacob and her mother should not have allowed her to go. You know, people wringing their hands in this country. What are we going to do about the problem of unwed mothers in some cities? Some, again, black community in Detroit, I read a few years ago, 80% of the babies, the black babies born in Detroit, were illegitimate. That's a scary statistic. So that's a breakdown in society. And it's going to have terrible consequences even in years to come. 80%. And there were all this hand-wringing. What are we going to do about all this? Well, we could learn from our great-grandparents. We could even learn from the foreigners. I remember in our high school Spanish book, it was an old book, but one of the things there was that a young lady did not go out ever with a young man unchaperoned. Never, ever. It was not, the expression was, no es costumbre. It is not the custom. It's not customary. It's not done. Now that was years, that was an old book, an old textbook we were using. And that's been over 20 years ago. But that was their custom. In other words, just don't give them the opportunity to do that. Very simple. Don't let them do it. Now, there's still going to be people who slip through the cracks, who sneak off and do things that they ought not. But when you send young teenagers out in cars alone, unchaperoned, you're asking for it. And it's not just the consequences. The consequences are devastating for them and their life because it's a bad foundation on which to start a marriage. But the consequences to the whole society are devastating in the future. And so that was part of the blame, you could say, rested with Dinah and with her mother and with Jacob, her father. There was a breakdown there. And also, but Shechem certainly had some blame on him. But these fellows, what caused the reputation? And Jacob ended up lamenting, my name is going to stink in the nostrils of all the inhabitants of the land, is the reaction of those boys when they took up a reproach and then they dealt deceitfully and then they took vengeance into their own hands rather than realizing that vengeance belongs to God, He will repay. They acted as though, and when they acted deceitfully, what they did is they told the truth, but with an evil intent. The Bible tells us we need to speak the truth in love. And these fellows said, why, we can't marry you, and you know, we can't take your daughters to us or give our daughters to you because of this matter of the blood covenant of circumcision. And that was true that they had that blood covenant. And they acted like, you know, we're taking a stand for righteousness and holiness here, when really their intent was to kill and to take vengeance. What is the ulterior motive? We have to look at that in telling the truth. So they told the truth with an evil intent, and they took up this reproach for their sister. She was the youngest. And I get the picture that she was probably spoiled and over and protected. And these brothers, nobody's going to hurt. She's the only sister we've got. And she's the baby of the family. And how dare anybody hurt her? So there may have been a matter of favoritism there involved too. And anyway, these Simeon and Levi decided, we're going to kill them, every one of them, not just Shechem, the one that did it. We're going to kill them all. And you know, that followed them years later in the future. Jacob, when he was blessing his sons, he brought that memory back up of this rashness and this cruelty of Simeon and Levi, this total lack of mercy on their part. And it had an effect on them and their children, and the blessing. It had an effect on the blessing they received from Jacob many years later. Don't think that you don't reap what you sow, and that God doesn't take account. Even though the rashness of their youth, that's what I see here. And I even think that's probably why Reuben, he was not as rash as some of the younger brothers. You know, Reuben was the oldest, but he didn't participate in this massacre, and he wouldn't participate. He kept them from killing Joseph when they all said, let's kill Joseph. And Reuben said, no, we don't want blood on our hands. He had a little more of a sense of responsibility, I guess, there being the firstborn. He said, we don't want blood on our hands. Let's cast him here into this pit. And his idea was, I'll sneak back later and I'll get him out and send him back again to his father. So at least there we have something good to say about Reuben. Of course, it may have partly been that Reuben ended up sinning in a sin. He ended up with moral failing in his own life on down the road. That may have been why he didn't react so strongly to this. Well, let's look at this thing of reputation and of a good name. All of these things will destroy your good name. And they'll destroy the good name, as I said, of whole groups, ethnic groups of people, whole races, as we call them, of people. Immorality, taking up a reproach, deceitfulness, taking vengeance yourself, taking matters into your own hands. All of these things will destroy a good name. Let's look over in Ecclesiastes chapter 7. This matter of a good name being likened unto a sweet smell, or a bad name, a stink, is found in different over and over again in Scripture. Again, you have a smell about you in a figurative sense, and your good name is a good smell. Ecclesiastes chapter 10 and verse 1, dead flies cause the ointment of the apothecary to send forth a stinking savor. So doth a little folly him that is in reputation for wisdom and honor. A wise man's heart is at his right hand, but a fool's heart at his left. Yea, also, when he that is a fool walketh by the way, his wisdom faileth him, and he saith to everyone that he is a fool. Dead flies cause the ointment of the apothecary to send forth a stinking savor. Flies are little things. They're just little things. But you get a bunch of dead ones around, and they die in the ointment. This reminded me of one time I had some bees in a hive, and they recommended putting water. Well, I didn't know how to do it. I put a container of water there, but it was in such a way. Now, if you've ever opened a beehive, it has the sweetest smell to it. And anyway, I put this container of water in there, but it was in a way they went down in there to get the water, and they couldn't get out. And the hole, it was just covered with dead bees. It was days later, and I checked on it, and it had the awfulest odor to it. Just little things, a little bit of folly on my part, and little bees, or in this case, little flies, it causes it to have a stinking savor. So doth a little folly, him that is in reputation for wisdom and honor. Sometimes the little things can cause, destroy our reputation. Don't make any mistake about it. You might just cheat somebody out of a little money, or even if they think you've cheated them out of a little money. It's better to err on the side of right. Don't cheat on your income taxes. It's not worth it if they run an audit on you and catch you at that. Your good name. How many politicians, their good name has been destroyed because they didn't handle the money right? They cheated a little bit here and a little bit there. I remember one time I was doing my taxes, and there's so many laws and so many rules that it's hard a lot of times to know what is the right thing to do. And so I was doing this, and I thought, well, it seems to me that this is the right thing, and it would mean a lot more of a return, me a lot of money in my pocket. So I decided, well, this is how I'm going to do this. And it began to bother my conscience so much that I couldn't get it out of my mind, and on and on and on. And finally I decided, well, look, I'd rather pay the extra money and have the peace, and even if I don't owe it. And so that's what I decided then to do. It's better to err on the side of right than to do something questionable and shady and lose a good name or lose your own self-respect, the peace of mind and the peace of heart that you have. A little bit of folly will destroy a wise man's good name. That's the lesson in here. It's a good name, he said, it's like precious ointment. We don't realize how precious it is a lot of times until we lose it. Song of Solomon, again, this is associated with good ointment. Song of Solomon, chapter 1, verse 3. Because of the savor of thy good ointments, thy name is as ointment poured forth. Therefore do the virgins love thee. Song of Solomon 1 and 3. The savor of thy good ointments, thy name is as ointment poured forth. I look at this as thy good deeds have a sweet smell about them. And they cause thy name to have a good sound in people's ears. Job said, talked about the widows rejoiced when they heard, when he came by, or when they heard his name. He caused the hearts of the widows to sing. Why did Job cause the hearts of the widows to sing? Because he provided for them in their time of need. So he had a good name. And all those, quote, friends of his standing around accusing him and running him down could not destroy his good name. He maintained, he said, when they made an accusation, he said, well, when did I do that? Let's have a time and a place for this. Give me chapter and verse, so to speak. When did I ever do those things? And he was able to defend his good name. And it ended up, and this is the best part of all, God defended Job's good name.
1: Sure it is.
0: There are times when we have to give our reputation to God. We're in the midst of false accusation, as Job was. People accusing us and other people standing by not knowing what to believe and just wondering, well, how is this all going to turn out? We can't always expect our friends to instantly rise to our defense. They don't always know what the truth is. Now, if they're a true friend, they'll say, well, we'll wait and see, and we'll try to listen to every side, and the truth will come out in the end. I remember hearing a man some years ago, he was talking about the government keeping secrets of their military secrets or scientific advances that they had made, inventions in the defense of this nation. And one of them was asked the question, he said, how long can you keep a secret like that? And the answer was, he said, well, our experience has been usually 1 year is the limit. If we discover how to shoot down the Russians' missiles or whatever the strategic defense initiative, we make some great scientific breakthrough, we're only going to keep that secret for 1 year. And then somehow, some way, it always leaks out. Somebody will tell. You get too many people involved on a secret, I don't care what it is, if it's top security, and somehow it's going to leak out eventually. And so it is with our reputation. You may suffer for a while with an undeserved bad reputation, but God can take it up. And he can do for you what he did for Job. He ended up saying, he had already said, declared in heaven. All those friends were ignorant of it, but he had already declared Job's good name to Satan and said, there's no way. He's a perfect and an upright man. He fears me, hates evil, and there's none like him in the earth. Have you considered him, Satan? And Satan was the false accuser. But it ended up at the end of the book of Job, God came down and told Job's friends, you have not spoken that which is right concerning me as my servant Job has. And so I want Job to pray for you. And it turned out that they ended up with the worse reputation than what Job did. In Ecclesiastes chapter 7, again we have this talk of ointment. A good name. Ecclesiastes 7:1, a good name is better than precious ointment, and the day of death than the day of one's birth. It is better to go to the house of mourning than to go to the house of feasting, for that is the end of all men, and the living will lay it to his heart. Sorrow is better than laughter, for by the sadness of the countenance the heart is made better. Now, the reason I'm reading these other verses, you might say, how does that relate to a good name? I think all of these verses are keys to a good name. You may think that being the class clown is the way to be accepted and get a good name. But this is telling you it isn't. Not over the long run. And not with the righteous people of God. Sorrow is better than laughter. By sadness of the countenance, the heart is made better. The heart of the wise is in the house of mourning, but the heart of fools is in the house of mirth. It is better to hear the rebuke of the wise than for a man to hear the song of fools. For as the crackling of thorns under a pot, so is the laughter of the fool. This also is vanity. So many of this generation, they always want to be amused and entertained all the time. And that's not the way to build character. And that's, in the long run, that's not the way to build a life, a Christian life, and it's not the way to have a good name, to be always entertained. There's a place for repentance and mourning and sorrow and all of these things here that the rebuke of the wise. A man that hears rebuke, he'll end up with a better name than a man who wants to listen to music all the time, or laughter, or entertainment. That's what Ecclesiastes chapter 7 is telling us. Ecclesiastes 6:3, if a man beget 100 children and live many years, so that the days of his years be many, and his soul be not filled with good, and also that he have no burial, I say that an untimely birth is better than he. If he begets 100 children, live many years, so the days of his years be many, and his soul be not filled with good. You want a good name? Fill your soul with good things. And fill your heart with good things. Have a good heart. Eventually, it's going to come out. And people are going to say, he has a good heart. I've told this before. I used to have two friends many years ago. And I said of the one, I said, he has a good head. And of the other one, he has a good heart. But he doesn't have much going on upstairs. And you know, the one with the good heart, to this day, the last time I talked with him, he's doing much better. You know what happened to the one with the good head who didn't have the good heart? He actually, his mind kind of snapped for a while, and he had a breakdown, a kind of a mental breakdown. It's more important to have a good heart, and as this says, that your soul be filled with good things. That's going to lead you on to a good name. There's no shortcut to a good name with the righteous. That verse I read about there in Song of Solomon said, therefore do the virgins love thee. What I'm concerned about having a good name is with the virgins, or figuratively speaking, with the righteous people of God. With the whole, what do the holy people of God think of me? Now, what the sinner, or those that are atheists, or those that just want to attack all Christians and hate, despise those that are good, that's not so important to me, what they think of me, because it's not based on truth or facts anyway. They're just making it up as they go along. But what the people of God think of me, and first and foremost, what God thinks of me. What kind of name do I have in heaven? That's the most important thing about a good name of all. Proverbs 10:6, blessings are upon the head of the just, but violence covereth the mouth of the wicked. Right. The memory of the just is blessed, but the name of the wicked shall rot. Proud and haughty scorner is his name, who dealeth in proud wrath. And so we find that wrath, a short temper, vengeance, violent reactions, jealousy, taking up an offense, all of these things, a little folly, was going to lead to a bad name. As I say, morality and money are the two biggest things that destroy a man's good name. Watch your dealings, especially in those areas, and even in the small things. You know, don't even flirt. Be careful in the small areas, because people talk. And people, a lot of people, love to talk about bad things. They love to ruin people's reputation. And don't give them any fuel to do that with, is my advice. A good name is rather to be chosen than great riches. Oh, we work so hard for money. I'm through no choice of my own. I had to work 56 hours this last week. I took myself off the overtime list, and they still forced me to work. Well, we work so hard for that money. How hard are we working for a good name and a good reputation? Something for us to meditate on.
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4: Love each and every one of the young people, and young people are not only the church of tomorrow, but the church of today. Amen. I believe that young people are important to God. I appreciate the confirmation of the Lord tonight. Just need Him to help us. Some things that's been said in the testimonies was word for word. Some things that the Lord's dealt with my heart about. So if you would, turn with me to Jeremiah chapter 18. And while you're headed that way, put your finger in Proverbs chapter 14.

0: Jeremiah chapter 18 and verse 7 says, "At what instant I shall speak concerning a nation and concerning a kingdom to pluck up and to pull down and to destroy. If that nation against whom I have pronounced turn from their evil, I will repent of the evil that I thought to do unto them. And at what instant I shall speak concerning a nation and concerning a kingdom to build and to plant it. If it do evil in my sight, that it obey not my voice, then I will repent of the good wherewith I said I would benefit them." Let's turn over to Proverbs chapter 14. Let's go to the second last verse, verse number 34. The Bible said, "Righteousness exalteth a nation, but sin is a reproach to any people." If I could, for just a little while here tonight, I'd like to preach to you on righteousness exalteth a nation. Dear Heavenly Father, God, we thank you for your word tonight. God, we thank you for your presence, God, that we've felt in the songs and the testimonies, Lord God, but we need your spirit right now, God, to move in this service. God, would you move through your word, God? God, would you anoint hearts to receive, God? God, would you touch me and anoint me to deliver your word, God? God, would you let souls leave changed tonight, Lord, as we try to point to an altar? God, would you touch hearts and lives of young people? God, and each and every one in this building, God, we thank you for all you've done and all you're going to do in Jesus' name. Amen. One of the most famous patriotic symbols of the United States is the Liberty Bell. The bell was cast with a biblical quotation on its crown. It said, "Proclaim liberty throughout all the land unto all the inhabitants thereof." The bell was hung in the steeple of the State House in Philadelphia. The bell cracked the first time that it was ever rang. America without God has been a broken nation from the beginning. I believe that with all my heart, don't you? And when I read that about the Liberty Bell, I had never heard that, but I thought that was very interesting. And they had another man come by and repair the bell, and he repaired the crack in it to where it could ring again. It's only because of God that the Liberty Bells can ring in this country. Amen. It's only because of God and the things that our nation was founded on that I believe that me and you can assemble together in God's house this evening. I believe in freedom, and I believe in the American dream, and I believe in what our country has been founded on. But I do believe that we're living in a time where all of those things are being attacked. Right now, where the Lord has opened the door for me and my wife to pastor, not far from where the church is, there's some public schools in a place called Connellsville, Pennsylvania, where they're trying to take the Ten Commandments out of the schools. Somebody from long ways away, out of state from that school, I don't know why it matters to them, but they decided that the Ten Commandments didn't belong in that school. Their kids didn't go there. They didn't go there. They didn't even live within many miles of it. But they've decided that the Ten Commandments need to be taken out. And right now, there's a battle going on in that area. You know what? I believe that God is the center of everything in America. And America, it's a broken nation without God. And here they are, and they're attacking us at the foundation, aren't they? They're not just attacking us over the little things, but they're attacking us at the foundational issues of things like marriage, which I believe is between one man and one woman. Praise God. I believe that still today, and I haven't wavered from it, because I believe that's what God's Word teaches. Amen. That's what God's Word teaches us. And I believe that the church ought to be able to worship in freedom of speech and freedom of worship. Amen. But here they are, and that's what they want to attack us on. America is under attack. And here Joseph Stalin said, "America is like a healthy body, and its resistance is threefold. Its patriotism, its morality, and its spiritual life. If we can undermine these three areas, America will collapse from within." I'm going to tell you, church, I hope that's not what we're seeing before our eyes today. I believe that there's hope for America still, but you know what? You want to know where I believe that the hope lies? I believe that the hope lies with the church. Praise God, I'm thankful for what this flag stands for. But you know what? Even more than that, I'm glad for what this flag stands for. Amen. This flag may fall one day, but I'm going to tell you right now that God's church is never going to fall. And it's a depressing time, maybe, if we look at some things, to be an American. It's a little discouraging as we watch our rights as they're, I believe they're slowly being taken away from us. But you know what? It's an exciting time, praise God, to be a part of the church. It's an exciting time to be a child of God and know that He's coming to get us one day. Regardless of what happens in America, God is coming to get His children, and we're still a part of the church. Amen. The church has been founded on such things as the Bible. If we want to see America turn around, church, we're going to have to get back to the Bible, young people. We're going to have to get back, young people, to living by the Word of God, no more and no less, but preach God's Word, not adding anything to it, not taking anything away from it. But we need some young people that'll stand for the Word of God. The Bible said in Psalm chapter 119, 105, it said, "Thy word is a lamp unto my feet and a light unto my path." You see, what God's word does is it shows us where we are. And you know what? How can America come away from where she is in this terrible, sinful, wicked state if we don't get back to the word to show us where we are right now? How can we know what sin is if we don't get back to the Word of God? But you know what else the Bible does? The Bible said that it's a lamp unto our feet and a light unto our path. The Bible shows us where we must go. You say you want to see America come back to what it used to be? You know what she's going to have to do first? She's going to have to get back to the Word of God and find out where she is and find out where she's got to go. We wonder why we're so far from where we used to be. We wonder why America is so lost. Can I tell you why? It's because we're not going by the map that we started with anymore. We've got a lot of other things that have come into play. They want to tell us that it's separation of church and state. I want to tell you right now, I don't find that nowhere in the Constitution. I don't find it in any other legal document of the United States. That's just a couple words that they pulled out of a letter somewhere, and it don't have anything to do. I believe that the church has everything to do with our country. A lot of people don't know this. As I was doing some research about some of these things, if you study about the Bible and the role that is played in America, you can look back to right after the Revolutionary War, that the Congress had a Bible printed, and it had a seal for the United States Congress right under the cover of it. And it was for them to use for educational purposes in their schools. Every letter of the alphabet back then used to have a scripture that went with it. If you were going studying the letter A that day, they had a scripture verse that started with the letter A that the children had to memorize. You know what? They can take the Bible out of our schools all they want to. But you know what? I still believe that it belongs there. Amen? I still believe that it does belong there, no matter what they want to say. I like to listen to conservative talk shows and see what's going on in the world, because I believe that the mainstream media is corrupt. But anyways, as I was listening, this one man was talking about how he was going to set up, as he's broadening his network, he was going to set up a studio in Washington, D.C. with a banner that said, "The Constitution, now and forever." I got on the internet and I found out his email address, and I told him, I said, "It's not the Constitution that's going to save America, but can I tell you, church, that it's got to be the Bible now and forever." Amen. If we want to see America make it, if we want to see God do anything for America, we're going to have to get back to God's word and begin to live by His precepts. Precept upon precept. We've got to live it from cover to cover. And you know what? If we don't line up with the Word of God, I really don't believe that we're going to make it to heaven. Do you? We go on down. The next thing that I believe America's been founded on is prayer. The Bible said in 2 Chronicles chapter 7, verse 14, "If my people, which are called by my name, shall humble themselves and pray and seek my face and turn from their wicked ways, then will I hear from heaven and will forgive their sin and heal their land. You know what? I believe that God's able to heal America, but America first is going to have to get back down on her knees. America's going to have to get back in the prayer closets once again before they ever see God move in this country. You know what? You want your rights back? You get back on your knees and maybe we'll get our rights back. Benjamin Franklin, when they were writing the Constitution, made a speech. They had been writing the Constitution for a while, and it was pretty wordy, so I didn't want to read the whole thing to you, but I took down a couple points that he said. He looked at President Washington, and he said, "Sir, we started off these meetings with prayer at the beginning of every meeting. I don't know why we've stopped," he said, "and I don't know what makes us think that we can do it without God, but we need to start having prayer at the beginning of every congressional meeting that we have." You know what, church? Their prayer is something that America has been founded on. No matter whether they want to tell you that or not, a prayer has played a key part in it. You know what began to happen after Mr. Franklin made that speech? They begin to pray at the beginning of every meeting in Congress, and they still do it today. The verse says that they shall humble themselves. You know what? America is a prideful nation, but they need to be humbled. We're going to have to first humble ourselves. You know what? I'm proud to be an American, but when we get so proud to be an American that we forget that we're still under God, there is a problem with that. America has got to turn from her wicked ways before she can ever see God move again. I was reading a book not long ago about the life of D.L. Moody. No, it was Charles Finney. And they were talking about how that revival just began to sweep across the state of New York. And it began to sweep over into other states. And they had a great awakening. You want me to tell you something? I believe that we can have another great awakening if God's people would get on their knees. People begin to pray and people begin to shake under the convicting power of the Holy Ghost. And revival would sweep through entire towns as Finney would go and preach to them. And God would move in their souls. You know what, church? I still believe that that's possible today. I still believe that God can give America revival. But you know what's going to have to happen? The church is first going to have to get back on her knees. We've got to see more tears in the prayer closet. We've got to see a burden laid on God's people and see God's people get under that burden for prayer. We go on. This is the third thing that I think is going to have to happen. The church is going to have to be restored to her rightful place. You say, "Brother Jim, we can't help it that they pushed us down from where we ought to be." Oh, yes, we can. Because you want to know what? When the Holy Ghost gets involved, when the Spirit of God begins to move again like He ought to in our churches, they're not going to be able to hold the church down. You look at the book of Acts. You know what? The Roman Empire couldn't hold the church down. They persecuted them all they wanted to. They tried to keep them from preaching the gospel. But when the power of the Holy Ghost got to moving in it, that changed all the circumstances. You know what, church? When the power of God gets to moving, they won't be able to hold us down. The Bible describes the disciples and the apostles. It talks and said that they were those that turned the world upside down. You know what? It wasn't them that did it, but it was the power of the Holy Ghost. And I believe that through God's people, He can do it again. Amen. The church has followed the world for way too long. You know that? I heard one preacher a long time ago give this illustration. And he said, "You know, the America used to be right here, and the church used to be over there, real conservative. Now America has moved over here, and now the church is where America once was. Church, here, we've allowed way too many things come into our homes. We've allowed way too many unholy things come into our lifestyle and take away our victory. We've allowed the things of the world to come into our lives and into our homes, young people, for way too long. And it's time that we get it out now. You say you want to see God move in your home. You say you want to get back to holiness. You know what my Bible tells me? That I can't love the world and love Jesus too. We're going to have to get away from this love that we have for the world. And we're going to have to develop a hatred for sin and the hunger for holiness, church. Oh, we've got to see God move in the church again. We've got to get back to where we started out at. We've got to get back to that life of holiness. We've got to get back to that life of prayer. We've got to get back to that life that is lived by the Word of God. I listened to this CD of David Barton. That's where I found some of this material about America. You know, I believe that they're rewriting our American history and they're corrupting it. But I like to listen to these CDs of David Barton because he talks about how America was founded on Christianity. But he said that when the pilgrims first come to America, when they first come to America, they would study their Bibles for several hours a day. I don't know about you, but I don't know too many people that do that anymore. You know what, church? We're going to have to get back to the Word. We're going to have to get back to the prayer. And then the church is going to be restored back to its rightful place. Young people, I know that you're young. I know that maybe you're impressed with the fads of this whole world. And some of these things that have an impact on your life. You're pressured and you suffer with peer pressure and you struggle with the fads of this world. But you know what? You don't have to give in to the peer pressure of this whole world. But you know what? I know that when you hear about politics, you hear about things that's going on in our country today. I know that sometimes you think, man, I don't want anything to do with that. Why do I want to hear about politics? You want me to tell you why you need to be concerned about your country? Because if we don't get concerned about it now, who knows what's going to happen? You know what I believe? I believe that young people, more than anything else, can have an impact on America. I believe that young people, more than anything else, can have an impact on the church if they just get to the place of prayer and let God move on them. Young people, you don't realize the impact that you could have. You don't realize what you could do for God. I want to read you a story of a young lady and what she did for our country. 2 years after Paul Revere made his ride, a 16-year-old girl named Sybil Luddington also made a midnight ride for the cause of independence. One rainy night on April 1777, an exhausted messenger rode up to the Luddington household. He brought news to Henry Luddington, her father. And he told them that Danbury, Connecticut was under attack and that the British were overtaking it. They had found alcohol in the town and they had begun to burn down the homes and they were just destroying the city. So the man was there. He was wore out from riding. And Henry Luddington, he looked and he said, who's going to go to get all the militiamen together? He said, I can't send this man. He doesn't know the roads. He doesn't know where the men live. This little 16-year-old girl said, Daddy, I will go. And he said, you know what? It's going to be a hard ride. You better be careful. Before he knew it, his daughter was already in the stable. It took her but a minute to saddle up her horse, and she took off down the road. By the next morning, she had made it home. She had rode for 40 miles, and almost every one of the militiamen had made it to the house, and they had went to fight for Danbury, Connecticut, this city. You know what, young people? You can do something for God. You can do something for your country. No matter how small that it may be, no matter how great that it may be, I guarantee you that you can do something for God. It doesn't matter how small it is. You know what you can do? You can pray. You know what you can do? You can tell somebody about the gospel. You know what you can do? You can go and be a witness and a light wherever you go. Maybe you go to public school. You know what you can do? You can go there and you can stand up for God right in the public school. You know what? Look at Daniel in the Bible. He stood up when it wasn't popular. Young people, you can stand up no matter how unpopular it is. Young people, you can do something for God. And if anybody tells you that you can, it's a lie from the devil. You don't have to believe that because there is something that you can do for God. You say, oh, I have to be somebody great. Oh, I've got to do something magnificent that everybody will see and it'll make it in the front headlines of the newspaper. No, that's not what you have to do. But you know what? When everybody gets together as a whole and does their little part, you know what? It's going to make a great impact in this whole world. You know what? I still believe that the church can make an impact in this world today. We've just got to make up our minds to go on for the Lord. God's not looking for another Patrick Henry to say, give me liberty or give me death. He's looking for some young people that'll say, give me the Spirit lest I die. He's not looking for another Nathan Hale to say, I only regret that I have but one life to lose. But he's looking for some young people that'll say, I only regret that I have one life to give to Jesus. You know what? You can give your life to Jesus. He's not looking for another John Paul Jones to say, I've not yet begun to fight. He's looking for some young people that'll say, I will not stop fighting for what is right. Church, we don't need liberty in America. We need the power of the Holy Ghost, because where the Spirit is, there is liberty. Church, we don't need freedom in America. We need the Son, because whom the Son sets free is free indeed. We don't need to get back to the principles of the founding fathers. What we need to get back to is the founding father. Church, we don't need another Tea Party meeting. What we need is a prayer meeting. God's not worried about the Ten Commandments in the schools, I don't think. He's worried about the Ten Commandments in our hearts. He's not worried about In God We Trust being on our money. He's worried about In God We Trust being in the hearts of every American. Oh, God, help us. We don't need another John Hancock to sign in big letters on the Declaration of Independence. We need some young people to write out in big letters their declaration of dependence on Jesus Christ right now. I want to tell you one more story as we head towards the altar call. On January 21st, 1776, in a little Lutheran church in Woodstock, Virginia, Peter Muhlenberg took his text from Ecclesiastes chapter 3. He read to verse 8 where it says, a time for war and a time of peace. He threw off his clerical robe to reveal his colonel's uniform. The drums began to roll outside the church doors as men kissed their wives goodbye, then walked up the aisle to enlist. Young people, can you hear the drums rolling in your ears as God calls for some young people to enlist right now in His army? You know what? We don't need a revolution in America. We don't need a military revolution. What we need is a spiritual revolution in America. And when we get a spiritual revolution, I believe that it's going to turn things around. We need some young people that'll kiss this world goodbye and walk right on up the aisle and say, I'll write my name in the Lamb's Book of Life and I'll serve Him till the day that I die. How about it, young people? You want to come enlist in this army? You want to come write your name? This ain't a 4-year term. This ain't an 8-year term. This isn't a career. This is a contract for life. Young people, what are you waiting for? Are you going to come up the aisle and enlist in God's army? He's waiting for you right up here. I wonder if you're willing to fight in this battle. I wonder if you're willing to fight this spiritual battle that we're in. It's not a political warfare. It's a spiritual warfare that we're fighting for. We're fighting for the church. Oh, hallelujah. God, help us, Lord Jesus. God, would you help us, Lord Jesus? Oh, hallelujah, God. God, would you touch them, Lord Jesus, God. God, would you help us, Lord Jesus, God. God, to be good soldiers, heavenly. God, would you help us to be good soldiers, God. God, in your heart. Oh, hallelujah. Oh, God.
1: 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Thank you for listening to our radio broadcast. We are continuously playing from a collection of over 5,000 Holy Ghost anointed sermons from more than 500 great

We'll begin the book of Revelation after that, if the Lord willing. And we're just looking for what the Lord would speak. Amen. Acts chapter 1, verse 4. Jesus, being assembled together with them, commanded them that they should not depart from Jerusalem, but wait for the promise of the Father, which saith he, you have heard of me. For John truly baptized with water. This is what you heard of me. But ye shall be baptized with the Holy Ghost not many days hence. Verse 8. But ye shall receive power after that the Holy Ghost has come upon you. And ye shall be witnesses unto me both in Jerusalem and in the wider area, in Judea and Samaria, and unto the uttermost part of the earth. Normally we read these verses in the introduction of a sermon about the baptism of the Holy Ghost, and we'll talk some about that. But I want you to notice in verse 4, he talks about the promise of the Father. Stay there till you receive it. Verse 8, but ye shall receive power. And I want to preach this morning on the promise of power for the pressure. The promise of power for the pressure. Brother Steve's already made it clear we need him. And if you think you can do this on your own, you're sadly mistaken. You'll become a casualty. But we can do all things through Christ who strengthens us. Father, thank you for your Spirit that's in this place. May your Spirit accompany all of the preaching. May you challenge our hearts, move our hearts. Lord, I feel your Spirit reaching for those that have began to grow cold. Just rekindle, Lord, that flame in their hearts this morning. Lord, those that might be strained, Lord, bring them back. Those that feel empty, fill them. Lord, those that are on the verge of making the wrong decision, clear things up. Help them to see Christ clearly. God, save somebody that's in this house. Lord, help us to realize that available through you is the very thing that we need. In Jesus' name, amen. You can be seated this morning. I don't know if you've ever contemplated this, but how do deep water fish survive under all that pressure of the water? How do they survive? Were you able to get the picture for me? There's a picture. This was made famous by Nemo. But this is a lantern fish. Swims at very deep levels under the ocean. Right now, you're probably not aware of it, but you have 14.7 pounds per square inch of the atmosphere that's pushing. You thought you were burdened down. Now you find out just how much. You've got 14.7 pounds of pressure on every square inch of your body. But if you were to go down just 10,000 feet into the ocean, about 2 miles under the ocean there, you would have 4,400 pounds of pressure on each square inch of your body. To put that in perspective, that would be like you lying on this platform, and every player in the NFL, and every player in the NBA, and every person in the halls of Congress standing right on your chest. That's how much pressure that you would feel 10,000 feet under the water. So how do those fish survive that pressure? There's a fun thing that deep water divers like to do. They don't go that deep, but they like to do. They like to take styrofoam cups and draw and write on them and take them with them when they make those deep dives, because when they come back up, those styrofoam cups have miniaturized and they're about half the size that they were. They just shrink under the pressure. Tremendous, tremendous pressure. So how do those fish survive? Well, God has equipped them with an air bladder that does an interesting thing as they descend into the depths. Their air bladder begins to produce a gas and to fill with a gas that equalizes the pressure within them to match the pressure without.

And so as the pressure increases externally, the pressure on the inside of him increases to match it. Let me just put it this way for the sake of our message this morning. That which is inside the fish keeps what is outside the fish from crushing it under pressure. That which is inside keeps that which is outside from crushing it with its pressure. Even without following the same principle of filling its air tanks, a submarine at these depths would have itself crushed under the pressure. And so it neutralizes the pressure on the outside with an increase of the pressure on the inside. I'm not here to be negative this morning, but it is to be noted that people are being crushed under the weight of the pressure that we live in. How many knows we live right in the middle of extreme pressure? And sometimes when you make up your mind to serve God, in a sense, the pressure increases, because now you got the enemy on your chest, and you got the unsaved on your chest, and you got the pressure of an anti-God world. There is a world of pressure that threatens to crush every person. Jesus warned the disciples and us through them of how crushing the pressure of the world would become. Jesus said in John 16, "These things have I spoken unto you, that in me you might have peace. In the world you shall have tribulation, but be of good cheer. I have overcome the world." I want you to look at that word tribulation. We like to think of it in terms of the end times, but it's literally philipsis, which means a pressing down upon, a pressure. In other words, Jesus said, in the world you shall have pressure, but be of good cheer. I've overcome the world, and you can too. How are you going to overcome this pressure? Jesus says, I'll tell you how you're going to overcome. I will send you the Holy Spirit, and with the Holy Spirit on the inside, you can match and overcome the pressure on the outside, and you don't have to be a casualty. You can be triumphant in me by the sending of my Spirit. Hallelujah. Oh, I should have, let's thank Him for it right now. Hallelujah. Jesus said the Spirit within them would enable them to withstand and overcome the pressures of the world. Let me put it this way. Only the Spirit in our lives will counter the pressure upon our lives. There's peer pressure for the young people, even the older. There's job pressure, the pressure you face at work. There's financial pressure. Some of you, if you had the heart to, you'd shout amen, because there's bill pressure, and there's debt pressure and mortgage pressure. There's pressure at school, public school and college, not just the workload, but the environment. There's health issue pressures, things that are going wrong in your body, in your family. There's emotional pressures and mental struggle pressures. There's spiritual warfare pressure. There's temptation pressures. There's pressure everywhere. But the promise this morning is that the Spirit can fill us with the power on the inside that's greater than any pressure brought to bear against us from the outside. Even the Apostle said in 1 John chapter 4, "Ye are of God, little children, and have overcome them, because greater is He that is in you than he that is in the world." Amen. The pressure's on the outside, but thank God there's something on the inside. Oh, hallelujah. So I want to note in these verses the problem. Verse 4 I read to you. Jesus commanded them that they should not depart from Jerusalem, but wait for the promise of the Father. You see, Jesus is stressing the utmost importance that they not leave Jerusalem and go on with their lives and try to fulfill the assigned mission He had given them. Don't you leave until you have received this promise of power. Why was Jesus so emphatic?
they not leave till they get the power. Because he knew how desperately they were going to need it. He knew how desperate. Needed not just to fulfill the commission to get the gospel out, but he knew the world they lived in, the pressure they would face, the antagonistic, anti-Jesus society in which they live. Sound familiar? Amen. I asked myself the question, why would the apostles not feel powerless? They were largely from backwoods provinces. Amen. They were not educated in the things of religion. They were not scholars or priests or scribes like those in Jerusalem. They were citizens of a conquered country. Everywhere there were the reminders in the form of Roman soldiers that you're a subject nation. Their own countrymen would set their police force against them. They had been meeting in secret, afraid of arrest. They had no facilities, no church buildings, no fellowship halls. They had no computers and technology. Their leader was about to lead them and ascend to heaven. They had no resources. They were poor folk. They were grossly outnumbered. The devil that had orchestrated the death of their leader, that same devil was out to stop them. And beyond all of that, they were just mere humans, subject to like passions as we are, dealing with the supernatural forces of hell as they attempted to rescue people for eternity. In other words, they were fighting Satan and all his armies and his imps. I'm telling you, that's a lot of pressure. They're going to need something other than themselves. Amen. Back in the early centuries of the church, Athanasius stood up against false doctrine. Arius, the false doctrine, we would know it in another form today. It said that Jesus is not God. He's a created being. Athanasius made a stand against that. He was called in before the emperor because of the persecution against his sin. And the emperor looked at Athanasius and said, "Don't you realize that the whole world is against you?" Athanasius just paused for a second and looked back at the emperor and said, "If that is true, that the whole world is against me, then I am against the whole world." I'm telling you, when you get full of the Spirit, you can admit that the whole world is against you. But you can say, "Within me is one who will enable me to stand against the world itself." Hallelujah. I said, hallelujah. How do we stand against this world pressure? By the power of the Holy Spirit. I honestly believe it's not that many don't want to live for Christ. It's not that they don't want to overcome and be a witness. It's so many Christians feel like they're powerless, or those that haven't gotten saved, they don't think they can live this life because they feel like they're powerless when they consider what they're up against. But don't consider what you're up against as much as you can consider what Jesus will do in you and through you and with you. Hallelujah. Jesus left his disciples a task, a purpose, a role to play in an antagonistic, belligerent, sinful, evil world. But he not only gave them the task, he gave them the power to fulfill it. That's the problem. Let's look at the promise. In verse 4, Jesus said, "Wait for the promise of the Father." Verse 5, he told us what that is. "Ye shall be baptized with the Holy Ghost." I want us to know that it is Jesus that calls the baptism of the Holy Spirit, the infilling of the Holy Spirit. It's Jesus that calls it the promise of the Father. How many believes the Father keeps His promises? Jesus said, this baptism of the Holy Spirit, it is the promise of the Father. God sent John the Baptist to make this promise. John the Baptist looked at that crowd on the banks of Jordan, and he said, "He that cometh after me is preferred before me, for he was before me. I indeed baptize you with water, but he that cometh after me shall baptize you with
with the Holy Ghost. Even John announces the promise of the Father in a way that says people should anticipate, be amazed, be thrilled to hear that the one who is coming was going to give them the power of the Spirit. It ought to be greeted with wonder. It ought to be greeted with joy. It ought to be greeted with the expectation that the Father has said, Jesus will fill you with the Spirit of God. Oh, I wish I had time to dwell there, but I don't. Jesus reiterated the promise of the Father given by John when he said to his disciples, it is expedient for you that I go away. For if I go not away, the Comforter will not come. But if I depart, I will send him unto you. Hallelujah. I said hallelujah. Peter let us know that this promise of the Father was not limited to Acts 2:4, the original disciples and apostles of the original 120. Peter said in Acts 2:38, repent and be baptized every one of you in the name of Jesus Christ for the remission of sins, and ye shall receive the gift of the Holy Ghost. He goes on to say, for the promise of the Father is unto you and unto your children and to all that are far off, even as many as the Lord our God shall call. Amen. We're living with the pressure of the world, but we're also living with the promise of the Father. Hallelujah. I'll fill you with the power. This is a promise that the God who cannot lie has declared He will do for us. Is the pressure getting greater? Turn to the promise of the Father and say, I need the Spirit at work in my life. Then I want you to notice the person. In verse 8, Jesus said, you shall receive power. After that, the Holy Ghost is come upon you. The word power, you've heard this many times. The original word is dunamis. We actually get our word dynamite from that. That's a later thing, but we do get it. Why? This power is not so much the authority that's talked about elsewhere. This power is the ability to do. That's what dunamis is. Jesus said when the Holy Spirit comes upon you, you will have the ability to do. But Steve, you're right. We can't do it on ourselves. But with the Holy Spirit, we can do it. We can witness. We can live it. We can overcome. We can be victorious. Hallelujah. We can be a light. We can be salt. We can impact our generation, our nation. Amen. With the Spirit, you can do it. You can live for God in the middle of a public school environment. You can live for God in the most wicked workplace. You can live for God in the worst suburb of Dayton. Why? It's not my might nor my power. It's by my Spirit, saith, I'll give you the ability to do it. Glory to God. Oh, hallelujah. One more time, I want to tell you, there's pressure in the world, but greater is He that's in you than he that's in the world. Hallelujah. You say, who was John talking about when he said that? Amen. Yes, it's Christ, but John also said, you have received an unction from the Holy One. You've received that outpour, that anointing of the Holy Spirit. Oh, I must go on. Amen. But I want you to notice, and you will notice in my message this morning, as Brother Mike supplies the outline, this promise is about power, but I have not included power as one of the points in the message. Instead, I entitled this section, The Person. I want to explain why I've done that. I know what we mean. I know what people mean. But in Pentecostal churches, you hear things like this. You hear things, well, do you have it? It? Do you have it? You need it? When did you receive it? And I know, I understand that since they're referring to the baptism and the infilling, they use a pronoun, it. But we must understand that this power is not just an it. The power is in the person. Hallelujah. Really, it's about not getting it. This is about getting Him, the Holy Spirit, in your life. Let me just put it this way. The power comes
when the person comes. Hallelujah. It's not an impersonal influx of some impersonal power. If this power comes through a relationship with God Himself, the power is in the person. The power is not an impersonal force like electricity to plug into. The power's in the person that Jesus said would come and work in their life. The power is that this person moves in and takes over all of their life. And from within, this person of the Holy Spirit is all to them that Jesus was when He walked with them. This person within the Spirit is all to them and can do what Jesus did when He walked with them. Oh, I don't know if we got a hold of that. When He sends the Holy Spirit will be to you everything that He was to His disciples. Hallelujah. That's better than an impersonal power. The power is in the person. Recently, we've had several young people pray through. I've been rejoicing and rejoicing and rejoicing. I, with them, no doubt have thought of the question, though. They're praying through, hallelujah. But how are they going to face the tremendous pressures of school and environment? How are you going to do it? Well, what if Jesus went with you? What if Jesus walked down the halls of school with you? What if Jesus sat in the desk next to you? Would that empower you? Would that enable you? Would that embolden you? What if I told you He will go with you by the power of the Holy Spirit at work in your life? To be filled with the Spirit is to have Jesus at work in you and through you. How many believes what I'm a preacher? Glory to God. I want to tell you the sufficiency is not of ourselves to think anything of ourselves. Our sufficiency is of God. Amen. We're just a branch. By ourselves we'll dry up and wither. But if we'll abide in Him, if we're attached to Him, the vine, that there is a power, there is a Spirit that will come through the vine and fill the branch with life and ability. Oh, hallelujah. Then I want you to note the purpose in verse 8. You shall receive power after the Holy Ghost has come upon you, and ye shall be witnesses unto me. Now, I want to make very clear, and I'm not going to get into the theology of this. We'll do this on a Wednesday night. But the stated purpose of the baptism of the Holy Spirit is to be a witness for Jesus, a power to get the gospel to people who need it. But it is oversimplifying it if we say the baptism, the infilling of the Spirit, is only power to witness. I don't see it as an either or. I see it as a both and. I've written of it. I've told you in the past. But when I was in seminary, several biggest names in evangelicalism fell into adultery. And my Pentecostal instructor got up, and I'm not downing him. He was just being true to his theology. He told the class the next morning after the news hit. He said, that just goes to show you that the baptism of the Holy Spirit is just power to witness and not power to live a pure life. That's oversimplifying. Yes, Jesus declared that. But why do you need the power of the Holy Spirit to witness? Because of the pressures of impurity and evil that you face. Right? You see, what that guy was saying, that it's just limited to the baptism or to the witnessing. I'd like to ask him today, you mean the Holy Spirit is only in my life so I can share the gospel to someone that's lost? You mean He's not in my life to give me the power to resist temptation, to stand against Satan and darkness? Another question I would like to ask, how can my witness have any power if my life is not pure? You know, if we as believers, if we're not overcoming the world, if we're not living in victory, if we're not living above sin, how can there be any power when we tell the unbeliever, Jesus Christ has risen from the dead to save you? How is there any power to that when they look at our lives and there's no difference? Another question I like to ask, will people think that there's anything to the message we share, however powerfully we deliver it, if when we present
that gospel, they look in our lives and see no victory, no joy, no change, no difference. Amen. If you have no power to witness, how can you have power to overcome temptation? I believe the baptism of the Holy Spirit is to witness. And I believe it's necessary to witness. Because if I have no power to share the gospel, I certainly don't have a power to overcome temptation. But if I have the power to overcome temptation, I also will have this desire to share with power to the lost world. There is a power where you can overcome sin. You can leave sin. You can be victorious. You can overcome the enemy of your soul. It's not an either or. It goes together. The power to witness is the power to live a pure life. We can see from the disciples' experience in the record of Acts, He comes upon us to fill us. Now, I want us to note something, church. I appreciate when the Spirit moves in our services, but He's not moving to entertain us. We must get away from that in the churches of America. God isn't here to entertain. The Spirit of the Lord doesn't make us feel good simply so we can leave a service and say, well, that felt good. But the Spirit, when He moves upon us in worship, He is manifesting His expressed desire to fill us with a power. What's that power for? It's not just a power to worship and have a good service. That power is so that when we leave here, we can work and go to school and be and exist in our neighborhood with the power that we can share this glorious gospel in a way it'll change our co-worker, change our co-student, change our neighbor when they say, look at the difference in that person's life. And then you look at them with the power of the Spirit and says, Jesus made that difference. Thank God for a service where you can feel the Holy Spirit. But that is just preparatory for what He wants to do with us the other 6 days of the week. How many can say amen? It's not just the euphoric emotion in a worship service. It's the ability to live the witness of a life-changing Christ in an opposing world. Power, I want to remind you one more time, is the ability to do. Jesus wants to do something to us. He wants to do something with us. He wants to do something through us. Hallelujah. We live in a world of interest in superheroes. What I'm talking about isn't the power of a superhero. It's the ability to be and do what Jesus has saved and called us to do. It's not a demonstrative power to show off, but this power of the Holy Spirit enables us to do and to be what Jesus has called and saved us to be and do. You say you just repeated yourself. Yes, sir, I thought it was important. If you let all the influences that are pressing down upon you, how many just be honest and say, I know exactly what you're talking about, the pressures of the world coming down upon you. If you let them press into your life, you will not make it. You cannot do it. But Paul addresses that. He says in Ephesians chapter 5, redeeming the time because the days are evil. Pressure from the world. Wherefore, be ye not unwise. Be understanding what the will of the Lord is. The will of the Lord is not to quit. It's not to give in to the pressure. But the will of the Lord is, be not drunk with wine where it is excess, but be filled with the Spirit. There's other pressures, but don't be under the influence of the other pressures. Don't let those other pressures get in and rule your life. Rather, he meant forget the wine, forget the other thing. Get full of the Holy Spirit. You'll redeem the time. You'll overcome in the evil day because there'll be a greater pressure on the inside of you than the pressure coming down on the outside. Then I want to talk to you last of all about the progression.
You shall receive power after that the Holy Ghost has come upon you. And you shall be witnesses. Jerusalem, that's home. By the way, Jerusalem was home for the Jews. By the way, if what you get in church doesn't show, first of all, at home, you didn't get anything in church. Jerusalem, all Judea, that's the neighborhood. Samaria, well, they didn't like that. Now they're getting to people that's not like them. There are people that's mixed blood. But not just Samaritans, but unto the uttermost part of the earth. I could preach here, I know, about the expanding gospel and our expanding responsibility to get the gospel out. But I want to note something a little different this time. The power of the Spirit will not only do something to you when He works in your life. Hear me. Amen. What happened Wednesday night? Young people getting filled with the Holy Ghost. Others getting refilled. Amen. When you get filled with the Spirit, and the power of the Spirit will not only help you, it'll not only keep you preserved from the pressures of the world. It'll not only make you a witness, but if the Holy Spirit is allowed to work in you, it will always affect those around you. You can't help it but it happens. When you really get full of the Spirit of the Lord, it won't stay just with you. You'll influence everyone. That happened even in the service. When some of the young people started getting filled with the Spirit, it began to influence in concentric circles through like you throw a pebble into a pond. Hallelujah. Thank God for the power of the Spirit. It'll make a difference in my life. It'll give me victory. It'll give me power. But if I really get full of the Spirit, it'll go beyond Jerusalem. It'll go to Judea and Samaria. I'll begin to influence those around. I'm so tired of getting one bad apple, corrupting a whole youth group, corrupting one person, bad mouthing God in the church, and it affects everybody around them. It don't have to be that way. I'm telling you, just let one young person, one young married couple, one middle-aged person, one older person get full of the Holy Ghost. It won't stay just with them. It'll begin to spread and impact everybody around them. Hallelujah. That's the way the moving of the Spirit, it works. A progression. Hallelujah. Would you come, music? And so I want to conclude this morning in the pressures of the world that we live in. We cannot do it without His power. I want to ask a question for everybody in the building. Are you trying to do it on your own? Brother Steve, you didn't look at my notes, did you? Are you trying to do it on your own? Because if you're trying to do it on your own, I'll promise you something. You're not really living this life. Something's getting you somewhere. Something's overcoming you somewhere. You've heard me preach enough to know that I'm not saying we abdicate our responsibilities fulfilling what we can do. But in the end, we must have power. I've got to go on. Some people are living this Christian life like someone that's ran out of gas in their car. They're straining and they're pushing and they're giving everything they got. And they're just moving inches at a time and they're wearing out, coming tired of it in a hurry because they're trying to push that thing. God never meant for this to be pushed. He meant for it to be propelled forward by internal combustion. Get the tank full of gas. Let the fire fall. You don't have to push this Christian life. There can be something on the inside that empowers. Oh, aren't you glad He sent what we needed? He sent it from heaven. Athletes use drugs to help their performance. They realize even in what they do, if they could just have some help. I'm not arguing the morality of that. I just know that people are looking for a steroid, a drug, something to enhance their life, to help their emotions, to straighten out their minds. What they need is not something man can concoct in a pharmaceutical lab. What they need comes from heaven. It's the power. Everything that man can produce is a cheap substitute to the help that God can give. You say an athlete don't need steroids. If he got filled with the Spirit, he'd do better. Well, we could have a theological discussion about that. I do know one man that got full of the Holy Spirit, got to running so fast he outran the king's chariot. I'm not preaching new doctrine. I'm just showing the power of the Holy Spirit is always the better way to live. Amen.
It's always the better way to live. I don't know how to close this. Still making my mind. Let me just do both. Years ago, I came through those doors over there with a real heavy briefcase. What brought this back is when my grandkids were here a couple weeks ago. Tristan's 2 years old, and he's trying to carry something that's way too big for him. And I thought about this. I came through those doors. When I did, Mike was over in the yard playing, and he was 2 years old at the time. He came running up to me, and I put my briefcase down. I hugged him. We talked a little bit, and he looked up at me, and he said, "Dad, let me carry your briefcase for you." And I was getting ready to go preach revival or something back in. We didn't have electronics, so I had it full of books, and it was heavy. And I started to say, "Son, it's too heavy." Instead, I said, "Okay." 2 years old, he reached over, got that again. How 2 year old? He got a hold of it, started lifting it. When he did, I got behind him where he couldn't see me, and I had to bend way over. But I hooked my finger right behind his hands, and when he, I lifted with him, and it didn't look pretty. It doesn't right now either. We walked all the way to the house like this. I'm behind him. We got into the house, and Micah looked up at Sandra. "Mom, I carried Daddy's briefcase." And I never told him. "No, you didn't. It was me." But I thought many times, getting a hold of something way too heavy. My God has come alongside, got a hold of it. I don't live this life myself. I live it by the power of the Holy Ghost. Westminster Chapel, steeped in the Reformed tradition. Martin Lloyd-Jones was the pastor one time. This is totally against their theology and their belief. But he got to preach and he said, "You know, we teach you don't need to seek the Holy Spirit because you get it when you get saved." He said, "I know that's what we teach and preach it." But he said to his people there in Westminster Chapel, he said, "If you got the Holy Spirit when you got saved, where is it?" That's what he said. Especially in that tradition, their eyes bugged out. They were amazed. Amen. He said, "Where is it? Where is it if you've got it then?" Hallelujah. I remember another man preaching. He was preaching to a group of mixed denomination ministers. He said, "We have this argument about when you get the Spirit, how you get the Spirit, how much you get when, and all of this." He said, "But there should be an unmistakable truth. That is, however you get it. We need it." And then he made this statement, "Whatever you call it, get it. Whatever you call it, get it. We need the power of the Spirit." Hallelujah. I know he's at work the day you get saved. I know he's at work then. But I'm just saying, there's more of him to be had. Or rather, there's more of you to give to him. Hallelujah. Let's stand and worship him for the promise of power in the pressures of this world. The promise of power in the pressures of this world. Holy Spirit, we need you. I'm making a simple altar call. You feel the pressures on the outside. You want more on the inside. Would you begin to fill these altars right now? You feel the pressures on the outside. You want more on the inside. Would you fill these altars? If you're lost, if you're without Christ this morning, your life is empty. There's something missing. Would you come as the church is coming? Kneel at one of these steps or at one of these pews. Somebody will be here to pray with you. You need Jesus. Your life is in a mess. Even you say, "You don't know the things I've done. I'm ashamed of them." I'm telling you, if you'll confess those sins, He is able. He is able to cleanse you and wash you, give you a new start, give you a new life, give you a peace, give you a power. In this world you shall have tribulation, but be of good cheer. Be of good cheer. I have overcome. I have overcome the world. I'm telling you, Jesus will get on the inside. Your life is going to be different. Your life is going to be different. There's pressures on the outside.

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1: And this is the commission of our Lord, another area in the scripture here of just as he was being ascended into heaven, and these words that were given, words of challenge and commandment to the apostles at that last amen. Technical difficulties. All right. Amen. We're reading here in Matthew 28. Why don't you look with me here in verse number 18. And Jesus came and spake unto them, saying, all power is given unto me in heaven and in earth. Go ye therefore and teach all nations, baptizing them in the name of the Father and of the Son and of the Holy Ghost, teaching them to observe all things whatsoever I have commanded you. And lo, I am with you always, even unto the end of the world. The great commission, the great co-mission that each one of us have been invited to be a part of and commanded to be a part of. Amen. Praise the Lord. We're going to just take a few minutes tonight to talk about water baptism because of the special blessing that's available to every believer who obeys the Lord in water baptism. Praise God. Some of you probably remember when you were baptized in water. I was just a young teenager, and I had just renewed a commitment to the Lord and had just really made a renewed dedication to God, and I wanted to do something about that. And I found, especially with younger people, but most of the time I think it's true of everyone, when you get truly born again, you feel this need to do something about it. You want to take action. And so new Christians are more likely to speak out. They don't always know what to say, but they want to talk about what the Lord has done in their life. They want that to be expressed. And they want to do something for God. They want to be involved in something. And I'm glad that the Lord set this pattern and this commandment in the church that we would obey the Lord in water baptism, because it's something that we physically do after we are born again of the Spirit. We do something physically, which I think fulfills just another desire of the hearts of people that get saved, that they want to do something about it, and they want to express it physically and publicly. And the Lord has provided this wonderful ordinance and commandment of the Lord for us to obey the Lord. This commission, commanding the disciples to go into all the world and to preach the gospel, to preach to them repentance, and to preach to them, teaching them and baptizing them in the name of the Father, of the Son, and of the Holy Ghost. Amen. And so, water baptism. Why? Now, this can be, and it won't be tonight, but it can be, every time I get into one of these topics, and I've been looking at these for some weeks now, it grows and grows and grows, because there is such a wonderful study that relates the spiritual blessing of something such as water baptism. But this is really the first thing that you do after you're born again, after you're saved, that you obey the Lord. And really, if you get saved and you say no to water baptism, then you have just, you've just put a period at the end of what's going on in your spiritual life. It's like a dead end. You're not going to go any further. As a matter of fact, that this is an ordinance. It is a commandment of God. That means non-optional. And there are certain things in the Word of God that God, you know, principles and certain things that God instructs us in, and some of those things might be optional. But this is non-optional. Amen. You obey the Lord in water baptism after you have been born again. And that's really what qualifies you to become a candidate to be baptized in water, is because you have repented of your sins and you are believing upon the Lord Jesus Christ. So repentance and faith put you in this wonderful category. You become a candidate to be baptized in water. Amen. And like I said, many of us remember when that experience may have taken place in our life. As I said, I was

circulation pump that circulated the water. And so I actually stepped into the water one night, and I felt a tingling. And we immediately canceled the baptismal service that night because things were wired not right, and the water was literally becoming a conductor whenever I got into that water. And I got to thinking, you know, it's possible. I have known of people, though, that have gotten saved and baptized in water, and after a service or two, you never did see them again. I really wondered, well, Lord, maybe it would have been better for some folks if they got saved, baptized, and went to heaven all at the same time. And that baptistry. Hopefully that's not true. Yeah, but water baptism is an act of obedience. When you become a Christian, that's your new life. You're not your own anymore. You're walking this new life of obedience. And so you're learning that your life doesn't belong to you anymore. And so what you are to do is to do what the Lord has asked you to do, what He's commanded you to do. And this first step is to obey the Lord in water baptism. And this is just the beginning of many other steps all down through the years of our Christian experience of saying yes to the Lord. What do you want me to do, Lord? What's next in my life? And you learn the process. And this is that first step of obedience to God. And as I said, it is non-optional. And when you look through the scripture in the Old Testament, you'll see that when they came back from the Babylonian captivity, it began to become a tradition among those returning Jews that they would cleanse themselves. And it's actually the Hebrew word is the word that describes the same thing of being immersed in water and baptized. And they did it symbolically as a testament of the fact that they were leaving that Babylonian influence, and they were coming back to the temple and back to righteousness and back to the service of the true and the living God. And so this was to denounce the worship of pagans, and you know, they wanted to get it all washed off of them. All of that influence and all of that that they had been surrounded with. And so they would enter into this act of cleansing and washing and purifying and then turning to a new commitment to the Lord. But then when John came there in the Gospels, and John's baptism was distinguished between the baptism of John and the baptism that Jesus had commanded. The baptism of John was a baptism of repentance for remission of sins. Mark chapter 1 and verse number 4. John did baptize in the wilderness and preach the baptism of repentance for the remission of sins. And so what it was, John's baptism was symbolic. It was a pledge, as if they were saying, we have repented, we're turning from our sin and coming back to the Lord. And this is our symbolic public pledge that we have repented of our sins. But it was limited. It was good. It was a part of John's ministry as the forerunner of Jesus Christ. And even Jesus himself, when he stepped on the scene, Jesus himself moved into the same thing as an example of public baptism. You'll find that in Matthew chapter 3 and verse 13. Then cometh Jesus from Galilee to Jordan unto John to be baptized of him. But John forbade him, saying, I have need to be baptized of thee, and comest thou to me? And Jesus answering and said unto him, suffer it to be so now, for thus it becometh us to fulfill all righteousness. Then he suffered him. And Jesus, when he was baptized, went up straightway out of the water. And lo, the heavens were opened unto him, and he saw the Spirit of God descending like a dove and lighting upon him. And lo, a voice from heaven saying, this is my beloved Son in whom I am well pleased. But then Jesus' baptism was a baptism that symbolized

0: more than just repentance. It was symbolic of what he came to do. And the thing that he did do. He died. He was buried. He was resurrected from the dead. And he came forth new life. And all of that was the further symbol of baptism that Jesus preached. And everywhere he went, he followed the same pattern as John, preaching repentance and baptism. Amen. Now, those that would argue about this are not people who have looked very closely at the Word of God. 80 times in the New Testament, baptism is affirmed and reaffirmed and reaffirmed again and again and again as an important commandment of the Lord Jesus Christ. Well, what do you do to be baptized? Well, that sounds simple to us because we know we've got a tank up here, a baptismal tank, and we've got the convenience of a heater and a pump that circulates the water. And there's been many a time that I have stepped into a baptistry and it felt as hot as bath water. I mean, we have really got it nice most of the time, unless things aren't working right. Most of the time, it's really nice. But in the book of Acts, you remember the account of that eunuch that Philip was sent by God to preach to him and explain the scriptures from Isaiah to him. And when he got to this part and began to talk to him about the need to be baptized, Acts chapter number 8 in verse 36. And as they went on their way, they came to a certain water. And the eunuch said, "See, here is water. What doth hinder me to be baptized?" And there was no hindrance. There it was. There was the water. Now, let me just stop right there and say, all throughout the scripture, whenever there is the commandment to be baptized, the word describes being immersed in water. Jesus was immersed in water. That was John's motive of baptism. That was what Philip did, as we'll read here in this scripture. And as a matter of fact, in John chapter 3, verse 23, it wasn't just water, because some practice just pouring a little water or sprinkling a little water on people. But that is not the biblical pattern. As a matter of fact, John 3 and 23, and John also was baptizing in Anon near to Salem, because there was much water there. There has to be more than just water. There has to be much water. Enough water to get them underneath. Amen. Immersed in that water because of the symbolism of what's going on there as to what it means. There has to be much water. And then there has to be a going down into the water. You'll see that in the story of Philip and the Ethiopian eunuch. Acts 8 and verse number 38. And he commanded the chariot to stand still. And they went down both into the water, both Philip and the eunuch, and he baptized him. They both went down into the water. I remember we first were pastoring in Oklahoma. We were using a Methodist church, and they didn't have a baptistry. They practiced the little sprinkling. And so we had to borrow a church, a Baptist church, when we were baptizing. I remember the Baptist pastor that was showing me around, and he said, here's what I use. And he brought out these fishing waders, and he would pull them all the way up, and then he would climb into there and never would take his suit and tie off. He just pulled them rubber fishing waders up on him and climb out there and baptize them and go back out into the service. Well, it worked. It was fine as long as you go into the water, and as you go into deep enough water to make sure that candidate is able to be immersed in the water. So it requires water. It requires much water. It requires a going down into the water, and it requires a coming up. Amen. Acts 8 and verse 39. And when they were come up out of the water, the Spirit of the Lord caught away Philip, that the eunuch saw him no more, and he went on his way rejoicing. Amen. And so, what an experience that this Ethiopian eunuch had as he was baptized and his new life in Jesus Christ was started. Praise God. Amen. And they were able to by this physical act. Now, whenever we talk about the importance of being immersed in water, you cannot deny the fact that it is symbolic of our identity with Christ. And whenever we're baptized, number one, it is a commandment of God. Number two, it's in water baptism that we identify with Jesus. And that's why he commanded us to be immersed in water. Because when we identify him, we're identifying with his, number one, his death. We die with him. Amen. We die with him. And that's what coming to the Lord is all about. That the old man dies. The old life is over. And it dies out. And so that's the symbolism of water baptism and the importance of being immersed in water. Now let me just stop right here and I'll just throw this in. We do not practice or believe in baptismal regeneration. We don't believe in that. We don't believe that a person is saved only after they have been washed or dunked and baptized in water. We don't believe that. The Bible doesn't teach that. We know that we are saved because we have believed upon the Lord Jesus Christ. We have repented of our sins, and that is what qualifies us to be born again. The next step is a step of obedience. Water baptism is, but if there's someone that is physically unable, they're sick in body or in some situation where they can't obey, their heart is obedient to God. They want to do whatever the Lord would have them to do, but they're physically unable to do it. We know that that person is born again and they're saved, and that is their salvation. So we don't believe in baptismal regeneration. We don't believe that the Bible teaches that to little children who are before they understand, or babies. We don't baptize babies. I've had people come to me before many times asking me, would you baptize our baby? And our practice, of course, is that we believe in dedicating of babies and families to the Lord. But we do not believe that we baptize them, because there's no way before they are the age of understanding and accountability that they would be able to know sin, understand and repent and believe. They have to come to the age that they understand how to repent of their sins, and that they can have faith and confidence in Jesus Christ as their Savior. And if they can, sometimes little small children have amazing faith and ability to understand what it is to be saved. And small children, 4, 5, 6 years old, get truly born again. And they can be a candidate for water baptism if they understand what it means to be truly born again. And I think we parents understand best that. We dedicate our babies to God. We don't sprinkle them or practice infant baptism. We don't do that because we believe in immersion. Amen. And we believe that water baptism is identifying with Christ, number one, in his death. Romans 6 and verse 3, know you not that so many of us were baptized into Jesus Christ, were baptized into his death. Amen. As he died, so we die. The old man dies. The old life dies. And we become a new person in Jesus Christ. And that's part and process of this identity with Christ in water baptism. We identify with him in his death and in his burial. That's why the symbolism of that person going down in the water, completely buried underneath the water. Romans chapter 6 and verse 4. Therefore we are buried with him by baptism into death, that like as Christ was raised up from the dead by the glory of the Father, even so we also should walk in newness of life. So it identifies him with us with his death. It identifies us with his burial. It identifies us with his resurrection, because that person that is taken down into the water is also lifted back up out of the water. Amen. I have baptized them that have been very, very small people. I have baptized some that were not small. Very, very not small. And you know what? There's a wonderful thing about water. When they get in the water, it doesn't matter really how much they weigh. You can pretty well handle them and get them up out. But I have had a few close calls, I have to tell you. But death, burial, and resurrection, bringing them back up out of the water. Amen. That experience, you know, new converts are, sometimes they don't know very much at all. And this lady had got saved and came and prayed in the altar. And we had several that had gotten saved and were being baptized. And so she wanted to be baptized. And so that was the next thing. She had prayed just that day or maybe just in just a recent service. And so whenever we got ready to go into the baptistry, as soon as I stepped into the water, I realized that the heater wasn't working. Now, it's pretty bad on the preacher, but the preacher just goes into his waist. But I feel so sorry for the people that are being baptized when the heater don't work. And this lady who knew nothing about church or the Lord, all she was doing is doing what she thought was the next thing to do. When I took her under and she came back out of the water, she let out a loud scream and she said, "Oh Lord, I feel like a popsicle." We lost all of our sanctity and spiritual, we lost the moment. Amen. But she came out of that water. And the coming up out of the water is symbolic of the resurrection. Romans 6 and verse 5. "For if we have been planted together in the likeness of death, we shall also in the likeness of his resurrection." Amen. So John's baptism was a baptism unto repentance and remission of sins. It stopped right there. But the baptism that Jesus commanded was a baptism into him. Into the work of the cross, into the work of his death, burial, resurrection, and newness of life. And that's the fourth thing, that water baptism identifies us with his death, with his burial, with his resurrection, and with the new life that he gives to us. Romans chapter 6 and verse number 8. "Now if we be dead with Christ, we believe that we shall also live with him." Amen. A new life. Amen. So we baptize and we by immersion, because we believe what the command of the scripture was of our Lord when he ascended and he gave that commandment to his disciples as he was ascended into heaven. That great commission, "Go ye therefore, teach all nations, baptizing them in the name of the Father, Son, and the Holy Ghost." Now, well, without going into a big, large theological discussion here, that is the formula for which we baptize. We baptize into the name of the Father and of the Son and of the Holy Ghost. Amen. Because the Trinity was participant, all three, in the salvation and the conversion, the work and the united work of the Father, Son, and the Holy Spirit in bringing men to salvation. And to baptize only in Jesus' name is to deny this work of the Trinity. There's really only three places in the New Testament where the formula is other than Father, Son, and the Holy Ghost. And in three places in the New Testament, it describes that they were baptized in the name of Jesus. Each of those cases is talking about into the work of Christ, to becoming a servant and a follower of Jesus Christ. It is not giving the formula. Jesus gave the formula when he ascended into heaven and he gave to the disciples his commission, baptizing them in the name of the Father and of the Son and of the Holy Ghost. Praise God. Hallelujah. So we are baptized And so that doesn't save you. People can be baptized a dozen times. That's not your salvation. But you, as a born-again Christian, as quickly as you have the opportunity, you need to be baptized in water. Praise God. Amen. It doesn't have to be in a baptistry. It can be out at the river. It can be at the lake. It can be in just wherever there is water, much water, and there is a candidate, and there is that one who baptizes, and that person, that minister that baptizes you in water. It doesn't really matter where you are, just as long as you are taking advantage of the opportunity to take that step of obedience. Praise God. Amen. Go ye into all the world. We were in India some years ago. I forget how many years it's been now, but after the meetings of 3 days of these meetings, it was like thousands of people there. They said 5,000 people were in these meetings, and I couldn't distinguish who were the Christians and who were the people that were coming to get saved. But there were numbers of people. I'm thinking that they said something like as many as 200 or more that had gotten saved during those meetings. And so they took them immediately to the river. They wouldn't let us go because it was a public place and they were afraid it was dangerous for us to be out there. But they marched out there, all thousands of them, out there to that water. And that was the same water where they washed their clothes. It was the same water where the cows visited often. And all the other animals, I mean, everything was going on in that water. It was the public waterway that ran right by the place where we were having the services. And they all just went out there and baptized. And I didn't get to go out there, but I handed one of the Indian brothers my movie camera, a video camera. And they took it out there, and I have watched those one after another be baptized in the name of the Father, Son, and of the Holy Ghost. Down. They had several ministers baptizing. And it was a glorious sight to see people, not only in our country, but in all other countries of the world, obeying the commandment of Jesus Christ and being baptized. Praise the Lord. If you haven't been baptized, don't delay. Amen. If you're a Christian, don't delay. Obey the Lord in water baptism. Praise God. And let's believe that God can do some wonderful, mighty things in the lives of people as long as we're willing to say yes and be obedient to God. Praise the Lord. Thank you, Lord. Thank you, Lord, for the privilege that we have to serve you. And Lord, this is just another way that we can walk in obedience to your command. Thank you, Lord, that you have called us to new life. And you have given us, Lord, victory in our lives so that we can live before this world, Lord, with the testimony that you're at work in us. Hallelujah. Hallelujah. Thank you, Lord.
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2: 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Let me begin by reading this quote here from David K. Bernard in Practical Holiness, A Second Look. It's found on page 169. He says, without exception, the Bible always associates the use of makeup with wicked women. Without exception, the Bible always associates the use of makeup with wicked women. Now we're going to look at some verses We're just going to see what the Bible does say about it, all right? And so our readers, we're glad to have Tyler and James back with us. They've been reading for us for several weeks. Last week we had two great substitutes, but this week we're back to them. It was 2 Kings chapter 9 and verse number 30.
4: And when Jehu was come to Jezreel, Jezebel heard of it, and she painted her face and tired her head and looked out of the window.
2: Normally, the first person that we think of when we think of a woman in makeup is who? Jezebel. We think of her almost immediately. It comes to our mind that Jezebel is the one that painted her face. This is what we are reading about here, is Jezebel is about ready to die. And when she hears that Jehu is coming, she paints her face, tires her head or ornaments it and decorates it. And then she presents herself at the window trying to seduce him, trying to get his mind, his attention on her instead of on killing her. And so she is trying to allure him and lead him away from what God has directed him. Now let's go to Proverbs chapter 6 and verse number 25.
5: Lust not after her beauty in thine heart, neither let her take thee with her eyelids.
2: Neither let her take you with her eyelids. Talking about the painting of the eyelids. This is in Proverbs chapter 6, discussing the harlot and showing us what she will do and how she will allure men and how she will draw them into her web of deceit and wickedness. Jeremiah chapter 4 and verse number 30.
4: And when thou art spoiled, what wilt thou do? Though thou clothest thyself with crimson, though thou deckest thee with ornaments of gold, though thou rentest thy face with painting, in vain shalt thou make thyself fair. Thy lovers will despise thee, they will seek thy life.
2: All right, talking here once again, and we looked at this scripture, several of these scriptures, for under jewelry, but now we're looking at them because of the makeup. And what it says here is that they are painting their face, the rentest thy face with painting. In vain shalt thou make thyself fair, thy lovers will despise thee, and they will seek thy life. Talking about the nation turning away from God and trying to allure others in to love her and to lust after her. And he's talking here, comparing it with an adulterous relationship. Now, this is what we see. We see 2 Kings 9:30 talking about Jezebel, talking about how she is enticing or alluring, trying to seduce a man. Then we move over into Proverbs 6:25, and we see that it's talking about prostitution or harlots. Then we come to Jeremiah chapter 4 and verse number 30, and we see that it's talking about a nation that is trying to lure other men, they're called lovers here, in and turning away from the nation or the God that they are to serve. And now we see that this is related to adultery. So the process here is getting greater and even more wicked. Let's move to Ezekiel chapter 23 and verse number 40.
5: And furthermore, that ye have sent four men to come from far, unto whom a messenger was sent, and lo, they came, for whom thou didst wash thyself, paintest thine eyes, and deckest thyself with ornaments.
2: Here, once again, we're talking about Ahola and Aholaba. Talking about how they have painted themselves and attempted to allure men once again. And it's looking at how makeup and painting the face is wicked. Now I want us to move into a comparison here. If you look at our handout, our notes here, once again, compare these verses with Esther chapter 2, verses 12 and 15. So let's read these and let's see if we can bring a comparison here. Esther 2, 12 and 15.
4: Now when every maid's turn has come to go into King Ahasuerus, after that she has been 12 months according to the manner of the women, for so were the days of their purifications accomplished, to wit, 6 months with oil of myrrh and 6 months of sweet odors, and with other things for the purifying of the women. In verse 15. Now when the turn of Esther, the daughter of Abihail, the uncle of Mordecai, who had taken her for his daughter, was come to go into unto the king, she required nothing but what Haggai, the king's chamberlain, the keeper of the women, appointed. And Esther obtained favor in the sight of all them that looked upon her.
2: Esther's situation is this. She has been chosen to go in before the king. She has been pulled in with all the other virgins of the nation because the king is looking for a new queen. And while she is there, she is trying to serve God, trying to have a relationship with the Lord. And while she is there preparing, anything that she desires is open to her. She can have anything that she wants to decorate herself. She can have any makeup, any jewel, any paint, anything she wants. She can wear any clothing, anything. It's all at her disposal. But we read here in verse number 15, now when the turn of Esther came, Now when the turn of Esther was come to go in unto the king, she required nothing. She would take nothing. She did not worry about the jewels. She did not worry about the makeup or the paint. The only thing that she had done is she had prepared herself for a period of 6 months with oils, just making sure her skin and her complexion was good. And she said, Lord, I'm going in before him and I am going to let you make me beautiful in the beauty of holiness. I'm not going to worry about painting myself. I'm not going to worry about decking myself. I'm not going to worry about adorning myself. I'm going to let God be in charge here. Now, back to the notes. She could have used any makeup she desired, but she chose none of it. And God gave her the beauty of holiness, which was above the beauty of all other women. Verse 15 tells us at the very end, and Esther obtained favor in the sight of all them that looked upon her. Verse 17, and the king loved Esther above all the women, and she obtained grace and favor in his sight more than all the virgins, so that he set the royal crown upon her head and made her queen instead of Vashti. When you present yourself to God and you say, God, I want your beauty in my life. I don't want the beauty of Maybelline. I don't want the beauty of whatever else there may be. I have no idea what they are. I don't wear it and my wife don't wear it, so I don't know. But if you leave all that and say, God, I want your beauty, God will give you a beauty that is the beauty of holiness. Brother Clifton Gallagher has always said, he was my pastor, and he said, Maybelline can't get this in a jar. Maybelline just can't put it in a jar. This beauty that God gives to us in the beauty of holiness is a beauty that no one can duplicate or imitate. Also, wants to compare another place here. Compare the two women of Revelation. If you want to turn in your Bibles to the book of Revelation, our readers are going to read some verses for us, but I'd like for us all to follow along. Revelation chapter 17, verses 1 through 6. Then we will go to Revelation chapter 19, and we will read verse 5, 6, 7, and 8. Verses 5 through 8. Revelation 17, verse 1 through verse 6.
5: And there came one of the seven angels, which had the seven vials, and talked with me, saying unto me, come hither, I will shew unto thee the judgment of the great whore that sitteth upon many waters, with whom the kings of the earth have committed fornication. And the inhabitants of the earth have been made drunk with the wine of her fornication. So he carried me away in the spirit into the wilderness. And I saw a woman sit upon a scarlet color beast, full of names of blasphemy, having seven heads and ten horns. And the woman was arrayed in purple and scarlet color, and decked with gold and precious stones and pearls, having a golden cup in her, and full of abomination and filthiness of her fornication. And upon her forehead was a name written, Mystery, Babylon the Great, the mother of harlots, and abominations of the earth. And I saw the woman drunken with the blood of the saints, with the blood of the martyrs of Jesus. And when I saw her, I wondered with great admiration.
2: We're reading there about the apostate religious power that is going to be aligned with the devil himself. Notice that she is decked. She is wicked. She is called a whore. Not a woman that would be in any way associated with God. Now let's go to chapter 19, verse 5 through verse 8.
4: And a voice came out of the throne, saying, "Praise our God, all ye his servants, and ye that fear him, both small and great." And I heard, as it were, the voice of a great multitude, and as the voice of many waters, and as a voice of a mighty thundering, saying, "Alleluia, for the Lord God omnipotent reigneth. Let us be glad and rejoice and give honor to him, for the marriage of the Lamb is come, and his wife hath made herself ready. And to her was granted that she should be arrayed in fine linen, clean and white, for the fine linen is the righteousness of the saints."
2: Now here we are reading about the bride of Christ that is being prepared for him, and is about to be presented to him. Now we want to compare these two, and just look at the difference between them. In Revelation chapter 17, we read about this woman that is, look at verse number 3, said she is sitting upon a scarlet colored beast full of names of blasphemy. And the woman was arrayed in purple and scarlet color and decked with gold and precious stones and pearls, has a golden cup in her hand that is full of abominations and filthiness of her fornication. We see that she is absolutely decked out. She is wicked looking. But then we look at verse number 6 and we see also that she is drunken with the blood of the saints and with the blood of the martyrs of Jesus. And he said, "When I saw her, I wondered with great admiration." This man here is looking at her and is just filled with a sense of awe, a sense of, wow, look at this. Look at all that is here. But then when you turn just a few chapters later in chapter 19, he is seeing the bride of Christ. And the bride of Christ, it says in verse number 8, "And to her was granted that she should be arrayed in fine linen, clean and white." The only thing that she has to present herself to her bridegroom, Christ, is that she is arrayed in fine linen, clean, pure, and white. Needs no adornment, needs no makeup, needs nothing. Just present ourselves in our righteousness to God. That is all that we've got to do. You want to be part of the bride of Christ? All that is required is to be clothed with his righteousness and to live a life of righteousness. And when we stand before him, we will be made white. Hallelujah. Now we see here that we can align ourselves with one of these two women. One of these two we will seek to be like. The bride of Christ or the apostate religious power that is aligned with the devil himself. We get to choose which one we want to be part of.
4: All right.
2: I choose to be part of the bride of Christ. Don't you?
5: Yeah.
2: Amen. Let's move to point number two. Point number one was, does it suit or fit a person professing godliness? Point number two, who does it draw attention to? Matthew chapter 5 and verse number 16.
5: "Let your light so shine before men that they may see your good works and glorify your Father which is in heaven."
2: Our godly life should draw the attention of men to God and not to ourselves. When people adorn themselves with jewelry and makeup, it brings attention to them. Now you may say, I don't wear it for that reason. But the fact is, it does so anyway. Now, when you adorn yourself, and you wear the makeup, you paint yourself up, you put the jewelry on, put them everywhere. Why are you doing this? We discussed last week in talking about jewelry, a quote from David K. Bernard. The Bible frequently associates jewelry with a proud attitude, an immoral lifestyle, or pagan worship. Now we're moving here. Who does it draw attention to? It draws the attention to us. And generally, when somebody is decking out like that, it is because they have that proud attitude that they want the attention of men or women on them. They want to be recognized for their great wealth or their great, quote-unquote, beauty, and they want everybody to notice them. This is absolutely drawing attention to the flesh and not to God. And when we look at Matthew chapter 5 and verse number 16, he tells us very plainly that everything we do, let your good works draw the attention of men, not to you, but to God, that they may see your good works and glorify your Father, which is in heaven. When you live your life, when you walk down the street, they should notice you, yes, but they should put the attention and the glory straight to God. Our righteous lives, our pureness, our holiness, everything should be drawing attention to God. It should be bringing glory to Him. Let me ask you a question. When you go to the store, do you bring glory to yourself or do you bring glory to God? When you go to church, do you bring glory to God or do you bring the attention to yourself? Right. Our life is to be lived for Him. Amen. Not for ourselves, right. Not for our own pride, not for our own arrogance, but lived to bring glory to God the Father. Amen. Are you doing this? You remember last week I shared the illustration of the woman that came to John Newton and said, Mr. Newton, how should I dress and how should I behave? And he said, so dress and so conduct yourself so that persons who have been in your company will not remember what you had on. They will not walk away and say, wow, did you see that beautiful diamond that she had? No. You need to be in such a way that when they walk away, they will say, my, what a woman of God she was. My, what a man of God. I could feel the presence of God with his life. Let's look at Isaiah chapter 3 and verse 16.
4: Moreover, the Lord saith, because the daughters of Zion are haughty and walk with stretched forth necks and wanton eyes, walking and mincing as they go and making a tinkling with their feet.
2: Once again, we're looking at the way they are walking. They are walking in a proud, flirtatious way as they are decked out in all of their adornments. Verse 16, listen to what it says again. Behold, because the daughters of Zion are haughty, that means they're proud, and walk with stretched out necks and wanton eyes, wanton meaning rebellious, walking and mincing or twisting as they go, making seduction and making a tinkling with their feet. And so the way that they're walking is that they are proud, they are rebellious, and they are seductive. And that is exactly what they're trying to do. And that is what today's culture is full of. Today's culture is full of individuals that walk and try to seduce and try to allure and draw the attention of men to them. They absolutely want attention drawn to themselves. Right. They are bringing no glory to God. They are bringing no adoration to God. They are bringing it all to themselves. Right. Now, do you know what the problem is? I expect the world to act like that.
4: Right.
2: I expect sinners to do that. But the problem is that it's moved right into the church.
5: Come on now.
2: And we as the people of God, supposedly, have adopted some of these same attitudes and same ways into our lives. To where we want the attention drawn to us. Let's see how flashy we can be and still get by with it. Let's see how adorned we can get and still be all right. The question was asked to one minister, can I do this, whatever the issue was,
6: Can I do this and still go to heaven? That's the wrong question. Why would we want to get as close as we can and still go to heaven? What happened to presenting ourselves a living sacrifice, holy and acceptable unto God, which is our reasonable service? Why try to be as close to the world as you can and not fall off the church into the world? Remember Eutychus in the book of Acts? He was sitting in the window. What happened? He fell out. Most people that sit too close to the edge do not fall in, they fall out. And when you're trying to live as close to the world and you're trying to bring all the attention to yourself, eventually you're going to fall out. You must be very, very careful. Let's move to number three. Let me bring one other thing up that was asked to me. Someone said, Brother Brim, the Bible there in 1 Peter 2:9 talks about costly array. What is costly array? Well, let me just tell you this. Costly array will differ with each person. Okay? Costly array is just simply dealing with prices. Now, let me ask you a question. How many of you could pay $1,000 for a suit? One? I can't afford to pay $1,000 for a suit. That's not within my budget here. Absolutely not at all. Costly array is not dealing with it looks beautiful. I was going to say that our girls here today in their dresses look beautiful, but they all look kind of standard in their dress blues. But you can look beautiful, you can dress yourself in a nice, sharp way and not have to overspend. But the problem is, once again, that we enter into this where we feel as if we pay more for it, it looks nicer. And we spend and we spend and we spend and we give and give, indulge, indulge, indulge, and we want it all to ourselves. The problem is that we move into an area of materialism to where we want, not we need. Okay? Now, the general fact and thought all through Scripture is this. You need to be a good steward of what God gives you. God has given some people a bunch. They are wealthy. But they still have the same requirement as you do to be a good steward of it. I have the same requirement you do. We have to be good stewards of it. Are you being a good steward of what God has given you? Let's move to number three. Number three. We're looking at the principles of adornment. Number one. Does it suit or fit a person professing godliness? Number two, who does it draw attention to? Number three, do not attempt to alter the way God made you. God is your creator. He formed you exactly like He wanted you to look. Some of you are wondering why God wanted you to look like this. Do not attempt to improve on the handiwork of God. Have you ever heard somebody say, hopefully in the world, that they have to put their face on? Heads are shaking. Yes. Well, I just don't look nice without my face on. I hate to think what you'd look like without your face on. But they are talking about makeup. Some say they're not pretty, quote unquote, without their face on. Do you realize that when somebody says that, they are disrespecting God? Because God has created us. God formed us and fashioned us just like He wanted us to be. Let me tell you, young lady, something. God loves you just the way you are. Let me tell you, men, something. God loves you just the way you are.
7: Amen.
6: Amen. I want us to look at some scriptures that tell us about God making us. Job chapter 10, verse 8 through verse 11.
5: Thy hands have made me and fashioned me together round about, yet thou dost destroy me. Remember, I beseech thee, that thou hast made me as the clay, and wilt thou bring me into dust again? Hast thou not poured me out of it as milk, and curdled me like cheese? Thou hast clothed me with skin and flesh, and hast fenced me with bones and sinews.
6: He said, you have made me as the clay. Then he said, you've curdled me like cheese. He said, you are making me. You have made me just what I am. You have formed me like the potter forms the clay. God, everything I am is because you want it like this for some reason. Let's look at Psalms 139 and verse 14.
4: I will praise thee, for I am fearfully and wonderfully made. Marvelous are thy works, and that my soul knoweth right well.
6: He said, I am fearfully and wonderfully made. You made me just like you want me, and man, it is marvelous. God made you like you are. Isaiah 29:16.
5: Surely your turning of things upside down shall be esteemed as the potter's clay. For shall the work say of him that made it, he made me not? Or shall the thing framed say of him that framed it, he hath no understanding?
6: He's talking here about potter's clay. Then he says, the work. Shall the work say of him that made it, he made me not? Or shall the thing framed say of him that framed it, he had no understanding? Now let me ask you a question. If you have a picture sitting in your cabinet at home, and you open the door to pull that picture out and use it, what would you think if that picture looked at you and said, the guy that made me should have never made me like this? Joe, if you built a house and it stayed standing up, and you walked by it one day and it said, you didn't know what you were doing when you built me. You'd think it was crazy, wouldn't you?
8: It was talking, I think.
6: The house does not talk back to us. Unfortunately, when you're getting ready to cut the board and it's going to be too short, the board doesn't say, you're cutting me wrong. But how come we feel as if when we look at God, we can say, you don't know what you're doing, God. I wish you'd have made me taller. I wish you'd have made me shorter. I wish you'd have made me more beautiful. Or maybe some of you are so beautiful, you say, I wish you'd have made me a little more ugly. Why do we feel that we can tell God how we want to look? And so we're going to go in and we're going to let the doctor cut here and pull here and tuck here and lift here and just make us what we think we ought to be. Let's go to Isaiah chapter 45 and verse number 9.
4: Woe unto him that striveth with his maker. Let the potsherds strive with the potsherds of the earth. Shall the clay say unto him that fashioneth it, what makest thou? Or thy work, he hath no hands.
6: Once again, you're not to question what the maker has made you. The very first sentence says, woe unto him that striveth with his maker. Notice if you're looking at it, that maker has a big M, a capital M. It's talking about God. Woe unto him that strives with God because we don't like how he has made us. Romans chapter 9, verse 20 through 23.
5: Nay, but, O man, who art thou that repliest against God? Shall the thing formed say to him that formed it, Why hast thou made me thus? Hast not the potter power over the clay, as the same lump, take one vessel unto honor, and another unto dishonor? What if God, willingly to shew his wrath, and to make his power known, endured with much long suffering the vessels of wrath fitted to destruction, and that he might make known the riches of his glory on the vessels of mercy, which he had afore prepared unto glory?
6: I want you to notice verse number 20 and 21, actually. Nay, but O man, who art thou that repliest against God? Shall the thing formed say to him that formed it, Why hast thou made me thus? Listen to this. Hath not the potter power over the clay of the same lump to make one vessel unto honor and another unto dishonor? We look at one another and we say, Oh, if I was just as beautiful as she is, if my hair was as beautiful as hers. And then the guys look at one another and say, Man, I wish I would look like him. I wish I had the muscle he had. I'm sorry, you can't all have the muscles I have. We enter into this to where we want to be like somebody else. But listen to what it says. Doesn't God have the power of the same clay to make a vessel unto honor that is beautiful, and a vessel unto dishonor that is not as beautiful? God has made us how He wants us to be. And when we get this dissatisfaction with ourself, and we try to make ourselves into what we want to be, we are dishonoring and disrespecting God. God loves you just how you are. God formed you just how you are. You can think about it. You can do anything you want. But the Bible says in the Gospels, can any of us add a cubit to his stature? Can't do it. God made us how he wants us, and we just have to leave it alone. You realize that every one of us are beautiful in the eyes of God? And God loves every one of you. I'm going to close today. And I want to just close by giving you a challenge. We live in a world that is absolutely consumed with their physical appearance. You walk through the store, go to Walmart. And when you walk in Walmart, there'll be rows and rows and rows and rows of cosmetics. Paint this, curl this, paint this, do this. And then they'll have rows and rows of the diet medicines and the diet drinks and the diet pills, and you can look like this in 30 days or less. For some of us it might take a year and a half, but our world is consumed with trying to make yourself beautiful. Have this surgery. Let them do this. But can I give you a challenge today? Can you just simply let God make you beautiful in the beauty of holiness? God formed you how He wants you to be. God took time to plan you out and say, this is how I want her to look. And this is how I want him to be. Can we just say, Lord, I'm going to be satisfied with what you have made me? The Bible says in the book of Psalms, I will be satisfied when I awake in thy likeness. Instead of putting so much
2: time and investment on our outward appearance. Let's put that much time into making our inward life like Him. And that is when we will be pleased.

0: Holiness Bible Studies, church listings, missionary listings, and many other resources available. Please stay tuned for more great Holiness preaching coming up next.
1: L.D. Savage. Up next, another great message from L.D. Savage.
2: Chapter 17. And trust that the Lord will help us today. Amen. Got a lot of things to talk to you about. Psalms 9, and starting at verse 15, reading down the rest of that psalm. Amen. Yeah, the verse, amen. The heathen are sunk down in the pit that they made. In the net which they hid is their own foot taken. The Lord is known by the judgment which he executeth. The wicked is snared in the work of his own hands, Hegion and Selah. And the wicked shall be turned into hell, and all nations that forget God. For the needy shall not always be forgotten. The expectation of the poor shall not perish forever. Arise, O Lord, let not man prevail. Let the heathen be judged in thy sight. Put them in fear, O Lord, that the nations may know themselves to be but men. Selah. We're going to talk to you about what that Selah and Hegion means after a while. But first of all, let's go and read Luke chapter 17. And we're going to start at verse 26 and read down several verses here. Very, very, very familiar verses of Scripture, which everyone here, I'm sure, is familiar with. Verse 26, and as it was in the days of Noah, so shall it be also in the days of the Son of Man. They did eat, they drank, they married wives, they were given in marriage until the day that Noah entered into the ark and the flood came and destroyed them all. Likewise also, as it was in the days of Lot, they did eat, they drank, they bought, they sold, they planted, and they builded. But the same day that Lot went out of Sodom, it rained fire and brimstone from heaven and destroyed them all. Even thus shall it be in the day when the Son of Man is revealed. In that day, he which shall be upon the housetop and his stuff in the house, let him not come down to take it away. He that is in the field, let him likewise not return back. Verse 32, very simple, three words. Remember Lot's wife. Whosoever shall seek to save his life shall lose it, and whosoever shall lose his life shall preserve it. I tell you, in that night there shall be two men in the bed. One shall be taken, the other left. Two women shall be grinding together, and the one shall be taken, the other left. Two men shall be in the field, one shall be taken, and the other left. They answered and said unto him, Where, Lord? And he said unto them, Wheresoever the body is, thither will the eagles be gathered together. Amen. You may be seated. I want to talk to you from these verses out of Psalms and also out of Luke this morning, if the Lord will help us for our lesson today. And I could just title it, Are We Close to the End? Are we close? That's a question. And you could answer that question yourself probably. Are we close to the end? Or how close to the end are we? I want to tell you, I believe that this is probably the most wicked generation that we have in America that I can remember in my lifetime.

0: I'm not a young chicken, but I'm not an old codger either. But I think that probably this is one of the most wicked generations I've ever seen. I read to you out of the book of Psalms 9, and the Bible said in that verse 15, I want to go back to this chapter 9 of Psalms, if you will. Verse 15 said, the heathen are sunk down in the pit. I wanted to get a little better picture. So in searching to find out what this word pit means, you see, it's not the eternal pit. The Bible said here, the heathen are sunk down in the pit that they made. Amen. That they made, that the heathen themselves have made. So in searching, amen, I found out that it's it means a deep place, a dungeon, or their own sin. That makes it much plainer, and we can understand a little better. They are sunk down into their own sinful ways. And God takes note of the wickedness of man. And when you read the sixth chapter of the book of Genesis, in the days of Noah, the Bible said God saw the wickedness of man and that his heart was on evil continually. And that's the condition that we are living in America right now. Amen. In verse 16 of this Psalms 9, he said, the Lord is known by the judgment which he executeth. The wicked is snared in the work of his own hands. In the work of his own hands. Amen. I pondered over that this week a little bit. And I thought to myself that all wicked men or persons or individuals, amen, really the work that they do, the life that they live is really a work against themselves. Amen. And they're digging their own pit deeper. Amen. The sinner takes more pains to destroy his own life than a righteous man does and to save his own soul and gain eternal life in the process. You have to work at sin. And not only work at sin, sin will work you and dig the hole that you're in much deeper. Amen. And then that verse 16 finishes up by that word hygion. And it means to stop and meditate about this. Amen. The idea is for man to think on the end of the wicked. Amen. Stop and think where you're going to wind up. Stop and think about it. Now, the devil doesn't want you to do that. Amen. He wants you to just keep digging this pit deeper all the time. And eventually, your life will be gone and over without a chance to pray. Amen. But God wants you to stop and think. Hey, how am I doing? How am I living? What's it going to gain me? What is the end result? Amen. And, amen, that word hygion is, God wants you to stop. Amen. Now, you are aware. I don't have to tell a sinner how bad he is. He knows how bad he is. Amen. But you need to stop and think, amen, about your life. Amen. It's so short. And it's short at its longest. If you was to live to be 80, 90, 100 years old, life is still short. You need to think about that in comparison to eternity. And then he uses the word Selah, and that is a pause. Amen. Give time for this thought about the wickedness of man to sink in. Amen. You know, David in one of the other Psalms, he said, my feet had well nigh slipped when I saw the prosperity of the wicked. Amen. I looked at their prosperity and I saw how well they were doing. Amen. And everything, they was getting along fine and all was well. But he said, until I went into the house of the Lord and saw therein. Amen. And that's what the enemy of your soul does not want you to see, what the end of the wicked are. Amen. What the end of the sinner is. Amen. And psalmist here in this Psalm 9 wants you. God is talking to every human being. Amen. Sin makes you dig a horrible, deep pit that you cannot even get out of yourself. And the longer you sin and the bigger your habits, the deeper the hole gets and the deeper the pit is, until you cannot help yourself. You don't have enough willpower to stop. Amen. You're digging in the hole. It's a hopeless pit that you're digging in. But there is a hope. There is a remedy. Amen. The Lord, Jesus Christ, can break the chain of sin, bring you up out of the horrible pit. Matter of fact, the psalmist said, the Lord, brought me up also out of a horrible pit and set my feet on the highway. Praise God. Amen. And you can't help yourself. You can't stop your habits. You can't change your lifestyle because you're in that pit that you have dug by your habits and your sin. Amen. But Jesus can bring you up out of that horrible pit. Amen. And make you a changed individual. Some of you that are here this morning know what you were before God saved you. You sure don't want to go back to that life. Amen. He got you out of the horrible pit and set you on this highway. Thank God for it. And you sure don't want to go back to that life in that horrible pit that you dug. Amen. And the Lord got you out of. Amen. And my friend, if you're not saved this morning, amen, the Lord Jesus can get you out of that pit. Amen. And set your feet on the highway of holiness, going to that celestial city. Praise God. Amen. Verse 17, it said, the wicked, I want you to get this, the wicked shall be turned into hell. Amen. The wicked. Amen. I want to tell you, somebody said, well, I've lived my life so far and I'm doing fine. But the end, you got to wait till the end. The wages of sin is death. The end result, you may live a long life in this world. Amen. But you've got to meet God. You got to face God in judgment day. Amen. And that judgment day is going to determine where you spend eternity. Amen. The wicked shall be turned into hell. Amen. And all nations that forget God. Amen. I want to give you some facts this morning about other nations that at one time knew God. Amen. And have turned away from the Lord. And some of this information that I'm going to give to you this morning, amen, was from Christian Law Association some years ago now. Amen. But I want to tell you, America at one time was a Christian nation as a whole. Amen. But look where our culture has brought us here and now. Amen. And the last verse, verse 20 of Psalms 9 said, "Put them in fear, O Lord, that the nations may know themselves to be but men." Amen. "Send them some terror so as to keep the nations humble and show man how frail and helpless he really is without God." I want to tell you, without God, amen, America is in a pitiful state of affairs. Amen. Somebody said, "Well, I just want to be God neutral." Amen. It's impossible. It's impossible to be God neutral. In the book of Jude, in one verse in the book of Jude, five times it mentions and uses the word godless. Godless. That means no God. No God. Neutral. No God. But then he talks about the ungodly. Godlessness leads to ungodliness. Amen. And you cannot stop that process. Amen. If you're not for God, you are against God. Amen. I remember reading about John and Charles Wesley and George Whitefield many years ago. They were powerful men in their day. Amen. And they were made fun of. The news media called them Bible moths, Bible bigots, called them the Holy Club. Amen. Because it was their constant endeavor to think and speak as the oracles of God. In John Wesley's sermon of Christian perfection, he talked about loving God with an undivided heart. Boy, does this generation in America need that. Loving God with an undivided heart. "A double-minded man is unstable in all of his ways, and let not that man think that he shall receive anything of the Lord." Amen. And when John Wesley Charles Wesley and George Whitefield left England and sailed the sea to America, amen, this was their first principle. When they got to America, amen, they said this was their first endeavor, their first motive, their first intention was to attack all wickedness and sin. Boy, amen, isn't that a far distant, how can I say here? Amen, that is a far distant thinking of American culture now. Amen. Even American pulpits don't want you to mention sin. Sin is a reproach to any people. "The soul that sinneth, it shall die." Amen. I ask you a question at the beginning here this morning. Is this or could this be, amen, the last generation, amen, that we here in America really know as, amen, anything about God? I want you to remember the characteristics and conditions of the world that was just before Noah's day. The Bible tells us in the book of Luke chapter 17 that I've read to you. Amen. And also just before the destruction of Sodom and Gomorrah, what was the conditions? Amen. They were eating, they were drinking, they were marrying, they were given in marriage, they were building, they were rebuilding. Amen. And they drank, they bought, they sold. Is that not the condition in America right now? Amen. I remember, and I've got some information here. I want to just share with you this morning. Amen. The Bible said, amen, everybody that forgets God shall be turned into hell, and all nations that forget God as well. Amen. The history tells us a story. Some of you might remember reading in when you went to school about the Maya, M-A-Y-A people. Today they live a very primitive condition, and with disease and poverty and ignorance, they're very very primitive people. They live in primitive conditions now. But in the 4th century, amen, 4th century A.D., their forefathers, Mayan people's forefathers, developed a civilization marked by spectacular achievements in astronomy, in mathematics, in architecture, amen, in art. They were a notable modern civilization. The Mayas constructed a great chain of cities through the rainforest of what is now Mexico, and engineers connected those cities with wide paved roads. Skilled artists drew pictures and wood carvings of their daily work and their daily life. Amen. The Mayan astronomers invented an intricate calendar that is more accurate than any in Europe and recorded celestial courses and eclipses, even to the extent that they developed a model aircraft that was found to exceed the modern aerodynamics of modern man. I want to tell you, amen, they were a brilliant people with a brilliant mind. Amen. How did they know all this? Because when they opened the tombs of some of those pyramids down in Mexico and on down further south, even through Central America, they found this model aircraft that was built centuries ago in the 4th century. Amen, of these Mayan people, and they had drawings of their cities and all that they had accomplished in those pyramids. Amen. What happened to that civilization? Amen. The world wonders. The world yet wonders what happened until we learn about the culture of those people. What happened to them? They were modern. They had modern cities. They had modern roads. They had building even an aircraft. Amen. They had everything modern that you and I have today. Amen. What happened? Amen. Until you learn of the conditions of their culture and how it degraded. Amen. They became a very immoral culture. Amen. Murder and greed and human sacrifices marked their final days of existence. Amen. Help me here. And yet we wonder, where is America going to? What's going to happen to our own culture? Amen. We've got modern cities. We've got paved highways. We got interstate highways. We got fine aircraft. We have architecture that exceeds anything in our modern times. Amen. And yet the Mayans did too. Amen. Are not we going down the same road as the previous cultures? Our immoral condition in America is at its all-time high. Wickedness, crime, amen, is at its all-time high. We are heading in the same direction as the previous civilizations before us. Amen. Our Bible, amen, that we read was translated from the Greek. Amen. The Greek culture at one time was the most notable and learned of all civilizations. Amen. In the height of their time. Amen. But they were eventually a civilization that rejected God. They got to where they worshiped the creature more than the creator. Amen. They worship the human body. They worship the human mind. Is not America going down the same road? Amen. The basic philosophy of Greece was, man is the measure of all things. Man is the final utopia. Amen. Man, and not God, is the relative. Amen. Don't need God. Don't want God. Don't want any absolutes. Don't want anything that says this is right and this is wrong. Amen. Man is relative and everything in life is relative and changeable. And we have to change with the time. Amen. Are y'all still with me? Amen. And in Greece, in their culture, only the strong survived. Amen. The deformed, help me, I'm in trouble. I'm probably getting in real trouble this morning. The deformed and the weak children, amen, and the handicapped were hurled from cliffs and abandoned by their fathers and kinfolks to die. The human body was idolized. A man could not, if he could not swim, if he could not wrestle, if he could not play in the Colosseums, he was scorned. Sports was king. Amen. They developed what they called the gladiators in their Colosseums for sport. Amen. And that was later adopted by the Romans, which I want to talk to you about in a little while. Amen. But the Greeks, amen, they were a brilliant mind. Amen. And I've been to Greece. I've been to Athens several times. And I've seen the culture, amen, in that country even yet today. It is one of the most immoral countries I have ever been to. Amen. The nudity, amen, nude statues and statues of the human body are for sale in the windows, amen, in graphic forms and wicked nudity such as you would be shocked at if you even saw a picture of, amen. And that condition existed, and that's what brought the Greek, amen, empire to naught and destroyed it, amen. Help me here. Are y'all still with me? Say amen. Immorality in Greece increased. The human mind became supreme. The Greeks searched for knowledge. Amen. It was unending. They wanted knowledge and more knowledge and become smarter than ever. Amen. And that desire produced the skeptics and the cynics and the stoics and the Epicureans. Amen. It was Greek scholars who laid the foundation for the study of biology. Amen. And physiology and the anatomy of the human body. Amen. Their attempt to integrate body ills with the psyche and with the brain was beginning the beginning of psychiatry. Amen. The Athenians also taxed-financed. Amen. Had a tax. They taxed and they taxed and they taxed and they had a tax that, amen, that financed their Medicare, what we would presently call Medicare. And when you got in, amen, a physical condition, you went to their doctors or head shrinkers and they would diagnose you and give you some potion. Amen. Help me here. Amen. And soon the government became a bureaucracy that was bound by red tape, amen, and taxation. And at one time, there was 218 different taxes. Amen. There was even a tax on tax receipts. Amen. They taxed everything that they could find to tax. And God's judgment, amen, finally came upon the Greek civilization. Amen. Just as I read to you out of the book of Psalms, chapter 9, amen, and verse 17, the wicked shall be turned into hell and all nations that forget God. Amen. And that's exactly what the Greeks did. They put man above God. Man became God. He became his own God. Amen. And I want to tell you, is that not where we're at in America? Amen. Right here now, we are taxing. They are taxing everything that can be taxed. Amen. They're instituting a tax. tax, come on, I'm talking to y'all this morning, a tax system that's going to tax your children and your grandchildren and your great-grandchildren, amen, until the national debt is so, amen, steep and high and beyond measure that you cannot even imagine how much money, amen, come on here, the tax revenue is going to have to pay the debt. That's where we are in America. In our culture, the immorality in our culture is going the same way of the Mayans, amen, and the Greeks, help me here, amen, and we're going down the same road, amen. It seems like that somebody said this one time, and they are so right. If history teaches us anything, it doesn't teach us nothing. Amen. We don't read history. We don't think about history. We don't. Are y'all still with me? Our American culture, amen, is only interested in the here and now. Amen. What pleasure I have in my body right now. Amen. And we're heading down the same road, amen, of destruction that the civilizations before us went. Woo! The Romans finally destroyed the Grecian Empire and took it over. The Romans became a great world power. The Roman Empire went all the way up and took in part of, all of England and part of the British Isles, didn't get up into Scotland, up in the northern section of Ireland. Amen. But it took in England. It took in northern Europe. It took in all the Eastern European nations. It took in the Middle East of Iraq and Jordan and Israel and all those countries. It took in those countries in northern Africa. At one time, the Roman Empire was the biggest, largest empire in the world. Amen. But the wealthy Romans hired Greeks. Here was their downfall. They hired Greeks to teach their children. Amen. And they not only taught them mathematics and all that they knew as far as academics is concerned, but the Greeks taught their children, amen, the national sin of Greece that brought the Grecian Empire down. Amen. And God destroyed it because of sodomy in Greece. And the Grecian teachers taught the Roman children, amen, their great sin. Amen. Is not America going down the same road of sodomy? Amen. That the Grecians went down. Are y'all still with me? Amen. We are going down the same immoral road of adultery and fornication and sex sins has taken our culture. You can't turn the radio on to even a news station without there being some, are y'all still with me? Amen. Some graphic commercial come on in between breaks. Amen. That talks about sex. Amen. The TV is saturated with sex. The internet, amen. The internet is saturated with sex and pornography. Is not American minds going in the same direction as the previous generations were in other cultures? And the wicked shall be turned into hell and all nations that forget God. And soon the high moral standards which made the Roman Empire a great nation and the greatest military power of their time were corrupted and the entire Roman Empire fell. In Rome, citizens complained about housing shortages, soaring prices. Is there a parallel between where America's going? Soaring rent, congestion, polluted air, high crime, high cost of living, high same road that the Greeks went down, the Romans are going down. Amen. They got to where they had to find something to tax in order to get more revenue into the Roman government. So they counted how many trees you had on your property and taxed you on every tree that you had. Amen. Trying to get more revenue. Aren't they taxing everything that you got in your possession yet today? Are we near the end? Come on here. Somebody say amen. Amen. I read in the encyclopedia this morning. Amen. I read in the World Book Encyclopedia about Rome. Amen. They fixed wages and prices. Are we not doing the same thing? Amen. Amen. And in Rome, the taxation and wages working in the factories got so absorbent and people could not live by it until the encyclopedia said people fled to the farms so they could raise their own food and live. Amen. And the government of Rome tried to, amen, coax the people to go back to the cities and work in the factories. Amen. And to solve the unemployment problem, Rome created a multitude of civil jobs. Get this. Amen. Civil jobs instituted by the government. Amen. Building inspectors, health inspectors, tax collectors. Come on here. Amen. Everybody was wound up working for the government that lived in the cities in some form or fashion. Amen. That's where America is headed. Listen to these politicians that hadn't got a brain in their head. Amen. There, before it's over, everybody's going to be working for the government and drawing a check from the government in some form or fashion. Amen. But as Rome was, so America is heading that away. Amen. In Rome, the breakdown came. They had so much leisure time. Amen. It produced entertainment. The moral breakdown, which produced families being dissolved, immorality, and again, sodomy and sports. Come on here. Somebody say amen. And drugs and anti-Christian philosophy and eventually persecution of all Christians until, amen, y'all stay with me, until Constantine finally took the throne in Rome, amen, and Rome finally, amen, was overcome by the Goths, amen, because of their immorality and y'all stay with me, amen, they didn't have enough of military men. They were scattered all over the world. Amen. And they finally had to hire, amen, some of these tribal people, amen, to try to keep law in certain areas, and the breakdown came. I want to tell you, America's military is stretched thin. Amen. Until we probably, come on, y'all stay with me. We are in war in Afghanistan. We are in war in Iraq. We've got military, amen, in Germany. Come on, y'all stay with me. We got military in Europe. We got military in the Middle East. We got military all over the world. We got military in Japan yet. Amen, amen. And if America was invaded by a military force that was capable, we wouldn't have enough military to protect our own soil. Amen. And that was the exact condition that existed during the Roman Empire. Amen. And the military was saturated with immorality and sodomy. Amen. That they had no heart to defend. I want to tell you, America's heading the same direction, and we've got to have a revival in our country. I lost some of y'all here this morning. Amen. As Rome went, America is going. As Greece went, America is heading down the same road. As the Mayan civilization went, amen, so we are heading in the... Somebody said, we are are a great nation. Amen. Nobody can destroy America. Amen. We might have the military might. Amen. To protect us from Russia. Are y'all still with me? Amen. Or from China. But who's going to protect us from the wrath of God? Amen. God said, amen, the wicked shall be turned into hell in all nations that forget God. Amen. America, come on here. America, wake up. America, go back to our knees. America, realize that our help comes from the Lord, not from Washington, D.C. Amen. Washington's not going to bring a revival. Washington is not going to give us what we need. If we get a revival and return to principles, it'll be because the church of the Lord Jesus Christ comes alive. If my people who are called by my name shall humble themselves and pray and seek my face, then will I hear from heaven and will forgive their sin and heal their land. Boo! Let's come to America. Let's look at the history of America. They don't even teach this in school anymore, in the public school. The very purpose of the Pilgrims in 1620, amen, was to establish a government based on the Bible. They don't teach that in public school. Read, I don't know whether you have or not, but if you haven't, it's good reading. Go back and read the New England Charter, signed by King James, of which the King James version of our Bible, come on here. Amen. King James signed this. He said, I confirm this goal to advance, amen, the enlargement of Christian religion to the glory of God Almighty. Hallelujah. Somebody say amen. You won't hear that in public school. Amen. The goal of a government based on the Bible was further reaffirmed by individual colonies. 13 colonies, such as the Rhode Island Charter of 1638. And I quote, we submit our persons, lives, and estates unto our Lord Jesus Christ, the King of kings and Lord of lords, and to all those perfect and most absolute laws of his given us in his holy word. Hallelujah. That was the reason and the purpose that America was even brought into existence, was for the glory of God Almighty. Help me here. Amen. And the rapid and complete disintegration of the family in America is the most devastating symptom, amen, of a dying nation right here. You don't have to go back any further in history than look at American culture and what we started out to be and what we are. Amen. We are a godless nation as a whole. Even, come on here. Even churches, amen, that some of their children were raised up in our churches as children. Come on here. Amen. And they will tell you now, I don't care what the Bible says. Amen. I'll do what I feel like I want to do. And they are. Amen. The breakdown of American culture, amen, was just as it was in the days of Noah and of Lot. They were marrying. They were given in marriage. That means they were divorcing and marrying again and divorcing and marrying again. Divorcing and marrying again. Amen. They were marrying, giving in marriage, eating and drinking, building and rebuilding. Come on here. And knew it not until the flood came and destroyed them all. Amen. America, wake up. America, let's go to our knees. America, let's come to revival. Whatever it takes, God, we've got to have a move of the Holy Ghost. Well, how close to the end are we? Could this be the last generation in America? Could this be the last generation? Boy, oh boy, oh boy, oh boy. I know I haven't painted you a good picture this morning of the future, but I'm telling you, I'm trying to wake up the American church people. Even our own church people are sleeping. And they don't want to be bothered. They don't want to be stirred. Come on here. Leave me alone, preacher. I'm enjoying life. I'm enjoying my pleasure. I've got things to do. I got places to go. I got people to see. Hey, man, I don't have time for church. I don't have time to pray. I don't have time to read the Bible. Hey, man, I got pleasurable places I want to go. I deserve, come on here. Hey, man, I deserve pleasure. I've worked hard. Hey, man, I've worked my fingers to the bone. Hey, man, but I got to have some time off. Hey, man, what happened to prayer? What happened to seeking the face of God? If my people who are called by my name shall humble themselves and pray, then will I hear from heaven and will forgive their sin and will heal their land. But we have a generation in the church, even in America, our holy churches, that we are so busy and preoccupied. We don't have time for church. We don't have time for God. We don't have time to pray. We don't have time to read His Word. And we forget, amen, come on here. We forget what this nation was founded on. It's supposed to be for the glory of God and not for the pleasure of man. Woo! I'm about done. I don't know how long I preach, son. I want to tell you, this church needs a revival. We need a revival of souls being saved. Lost people finding the avenue to the altar. We need a revival, come on here, of new blood finding Jesus Christ as precious to their soul. We need a revival of the saints, amen, that have gone cold and indifferent, amen, and have no desire for spiritual things. And it's just like, amen, somebody said, I don't care what the Bible says. I don't care what the preacher says. I don't care what anybody says. I'm going to do my own thing. Go ahead. And America will wind up like Rome and wind up like Greece and wind up like the Mayans. Amen, that had a civilization that was as modern as anybody's. And yet, come on here. Amen. Their immorality took them down. Amen. God help us. Are y'all still with me? I remember. Praise God. Woo. Memory can be a wonderful thing. I remember. I'm trying to think what year it was, and some of y'all may remember the great revival we had. Matter of fact, when Ricky prayed through. What year was that, son? 1995. Amen. What a revival we had. Glory to God. I'm ready for another one. Praise God. Are y'all still with me? Say amen. What a revival there came. Amen. We didn't have the new facilities that we got now. We didn't have a nicer pews as what we got now. Are y'all still with me? Amen. We didn't have nice restrooms as we got now. Amen. When we started here, we had outside toilets. Does anybody remember them? And my wife went out to one of them one night. Amen. And there was a big long snake in there, and she come running out. Woo! Help me, Lord. We've got better than we've ever had. We got nicer than we've ever had. Are y'all still with me? Oh, but where is our God? Where is our desire for God? Where is our relationship with God? Hey, man, we've got to return to the principles of righteousness. In 1995, in that great revival, hey, man, hallelujah, just started like any other revival. Amen. I don't know. Oh, God, help me here this morning.
1: Y'all stay with me. I don't know, amen, that we did anything than what we had done for other revivals. Amen. But God got in the middle of it. When God gets in the middle of it, are y'all still with me? Things happen and things change. Glory be to the Lamb of God. Amen. I think it was I can't remember whether it's the second or third night of that revival. Amen. We just ordinary service. Praise God. Good revival service. Good service is wonderful service, but nothing supernatural or unusual took place. The second or third revival, and I wrote it down somewhere. I hunted for it this morning. I couldn't find. Amen. The Holy Ghost spoke in tongues and interpretation in that service. And I can't remember the exact quotation. Amen. What I wrote it down because I wanted to remember it and I couldn't find it this morning. Amen. But the Holy Ghost said, this is your day of visitation. Amen. I will visit my people in this revival. Stir yourselves, saints of God, for I, the Lord, will do a fresh work among you. Praise God. Help me here. I'm preaching to y'all this morning. America needs a revival, and it needs to start in the church. It needs to start in the local church. And when the Holy Ghost got through speaking that night, amen, we dismissed in a little while and went home. But little did we know just how great an outpouring, amen, would come in that revival meeting. Amen. The next night it began. Glory to God. Young people started pouring in the altar. We had got to where we didn't have enough young people saved, amen, to hardly have a good quartet, let alone a choir. Amen. Backsliders. Are y'all still with me? Hey, amen, but they started pouring in the altar. Amen, is the greatest move of God, amen, that I can remember in my modern time. Glory to God. I believe Brother Roy, if I remember right, Brother Roy said it's the greatest move of God he had ever seen. And he told his children, said, remember this. Praise God. Amen, don't forget, this revival is an unusual meeting. Praise God. Hallelujah. Glory to God. And time wouldn't permit me this morning to tell everything that happened. But conviction fell. We didn't have the new addition. We didn't have this nice carpet. We had the old green carpet. Y'all remember? Amen. And the old wooden pews. Amen. Oh, we came up the steps over here on this side. And there was a partition across the building there and right where that door is over there. And that's as far back as this building went. Hey, man, help me here. Ah, but when young people started falling in the altars, conviction fell. Hey, man, glory to God. It fell in such a powerful way that sinners came in late, could not and would not sit more than 3 to 5 minutes. Amen. Come on here. Amen. Without beginning to sob and weep and to pray. Amen. Some fell in their seats back here as they came up the stairs. Amen. And fell down at the altars. Glory to God. I want to tell you, God's still real. In 2009, it'll break out again. If my people who are called by my name shall humble themselves and pray, God said, I'll do it again. Woo! 4 and 5 and 6. Every night got saved. Sometimes, amen, there wouldn't be no preaching at all. Amen, just the power of God fell. Amen, 5 and 6 and 7 every night would receive the Holy Ghost. And before it was over, I think 37 or 8 got saved. Amen, and 34 or 5 got the Holy Ghost. Amen, that's what happens when God gets in the middle of it. Somebody say amen. It just fell. Glory to God. Help me. I'm feeling better here this morning. Amen. We had trash cans. Amen. And they brought in their sinful habits. Woo! Amen. They brought in their rock and roll tapes. They brought in their country western tapes. It's tapes in those days. Didn't have any CDs. Amen. Amen. They brought in their contemporary so-called gospel tapes. Amen. They brought in boxes of books of all kinds. Filthy books. Are y'all still with me? Love magazines. Amen. Help me. Oh, amen. Movie stars and rock star magazines. Amen. They brought in boxes and boxes. Amen. Pornography stuff. Amen. They brought in posters that had been hanging in their homes or in their, amen, bedrooms. Amen. They brought in playing cards. They brought in jewelry and rings. Are y'all still with me? Say amen. And they brought in earrings and all kinds, amen, of trash of this world. Amen. One young lady, and I can tell you who she was because I remember it. Amen. Brought in a bottle of wine. Amen. And put it in the trash can.

praise God. Amen. There was public confessions made. Amen. And some asked forgiveness for the way that they had treated others. Revival fire was burning. Praise God. Amen. By the time the meeting was over, amen, we had two, amen, steel 55-gallon barrels full, amen, of worldly stuff and trash that was brought in. Amen. Come on here. And that's beside the TVs, amen, that was brought and burned. What a burning inferno. Brother Mac came over to my house, amen, and helped me burn that stuff in those 2 55-gallon steel drums. Amen. It got to burning such an inferno. Amen. Those barrels got red hot all the way through from the top to the bottom. And I was wondering if the barrel, steel barrel, was going to melt. Amen. And it got to huffing and puffing. Amen. With such velocity. I said, burn, baby, burn. Hallelujah to the Lamb of God. Amen. Are y'all still with me? Woo! I want to tell you, God's still real. We can have another revival like that. Not only can we've got to have another revival like that. We've got to have a burning fire burning in the middle of our soul. God, give us a desire, amen, for souls to be saved. And they started getting the Holy Ghost. Woo, glory to God. Are y'all still with me? Does anybody remember any of this? Praise God. If you remember it, raise your hand. Praise God. Amen. Ricky. Praise God. My grandson. This fine looking young man here. Praise God. At least his wife thinks he's looking. Amen. Hey. Amen. Laying on the back. On his back. On the floor. Right down here. With him. Both hands and both feet straight up in the air with his cowboy boots on his feet. Amen. Straight up in the air, talking in a heavenly language. Praise God. The Holy Ghost came down. Ben Horton got the Holy Ghost. Somebody say amen. Greg, hey, that quiet feller. Amen. Glory to God, got on fire for God. Amen. The school troublemakers at that time, amen, got saved during that revival meeting. There was Stuart, and there was Brian, and there was Tater, and there was Anthony. Amen. And there were others. Amen. Most part are already backslidden now. But God can change that too. Hallelujah. As long as there's breath, there's hope. Praise God. Keep praying for Melody. Keep praying for Stuart. Hold on to God for your children. Somebody say amen. Amen. There was a great God. Come on here. There was a Horton family. Amen. There was Teresa. Amen. And Melody and Angie and Jamie. And the platform was full of Holy Ghost filled. Amen. Young people that were singing for the glory of God. Amen. I know I painted you a bad picture earlier, but I want to hear what the finality of the thing is. Amen. We're still living and serving a God that's still on the throne, and prayer changes things. And if God gave us such a revival in 1995, he can do it again in 2009 if my people who are called by my name shall pray. Woo! Woo! It's still real. It's still real. This Bible is still right. Amen, Zane, I'm looking for you to get the Holy Ghost. Praise God, you need the Holy Ghost, son. Woo! I feel God moving in this place this morning.

We are so eat up. I'm getting ready to come pray. We are so eat up with bitterness and ill feelings and hurts. Amen. Until we can't even seek God. Amen. I'm preaching to y'all this morning. I didn't quit teaching. I'm preaching to you. Amen. If you ever expect to go to heaven, amen, you're going to have to get rid of that trash that's in your heart. It may not be pornography. It may not be shorts. It may not be drugs. It may not be a bottle of wine. But you got things in your heart that is just destructive and will send you to hell just as quick. Amen. As a bottle of liquor will. And if you don't get it fixed, amen, you'll lose that but God and die and go to hell. Could this be the last generation? Lift your hands and worship the Lord this morning. Ah, sweet Holy Ghost, move over this congregation. If my people who are called by my name shall humble themselves and pray, then and only then will I hear from heaven, forgive their sin, and heal their land. We got to have a revival. We can't afford to wait another 5 years for revival. We'll have precious, precious young people and souls that gets out of this church and die and go to hell before another 5 years. Does anybody want to pray this morning? Anybody have a desire to pray?

This is the last generation in American culture. And we've got to have a move of God among our people. Glory to God.

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0: camp meeting. Amen. You know, you're blessed. You're blessed. You get to go to camp meeting, and you don't have to pay $300 in gas and $300 in a motel bill. Right? You're blessed. Goodness. Man, you get a short little drive out there. Sleep in your own bed every night. Wow. That's priceless. That's priceless. Visa can't even do that. Amen. Tell you what, that's awesome. But there's going to be a number of people come a long way. Be with us. Some's going to come and stay in the deluxe lodge. Some's going to come and get a motel. They're all going to spend gas money.
1: Right.
0: Say, well, it's cheaper. Yeah. $3.79 today. Lilac. I'll race you over there after church. $3.79 for gas. You know what? Hey, man, it takes a little bit of cash to go to camp. Praise the Lord. But you're blessed. You're blessed. Amen. So bring some of that cash with you when you come to camp. And you might slip $25 to somebody to help them on their gas. You might slip $25 to somebody to help them with their motel bill. Man, if you're really getting generous, you never know. You might just spread it around, help, you know, 25 here, 25 there. Amen. Never know, I might get in that line. But just, you know, look for an opportunity to be a blessing. You're blessed, right? You're blessed. And you don't have to go a long way to get into a good camp. So take advantage of it and be out there and have church, all right?
1: Amen.
0: Yes. Amen. The book of Matthew, if you would. Chapter 24.

0: Amen. One verse, one small verse tonight. Verse that you know, many of you can probably quote it and have it memorized or whatever, but chapter 24 and verse 13. But he that shall endure unto the end, the same shall be saved. But he that shall endure unto the end, the same shall be saved. Amen. Endurance. Endure all the way to the end. Amen. Yes. It's not the one that runs the swiftest. Right? Yes. It's not always the one that starts off the quickest.
1: No, it's not.
0: It's not always the one that's a flash. Amen. But it's the one that endures to the very end.
1: Yes.
0: The one that endures to the very end. When you read these verses, what's he referring to? The end. The end. I'm thinking he's referring to the end of time, the coming of the Lord. Referring to the coming of the Lord. Amen. The end. He that endures to the end shall be saved.
1: Amen.
0: Man, that's our goal, isn't it? And who starts out into a race, who starts out on a journey, not to complete it? Man, but you start out to finish, right?
1: Amen.
0: That's our goal and that's our hope. But I believe that the last day is in the times that we're living in. Amen. It's a difficult hour. Difficult hour. The Bible tells us that there'd be a falling away. Falling away. I think in the last days there's many that's being deceived by false teachings. And there's many that's being deceived by the devil and by the enemy. Many that are falling and on the wayside. Many that's wandered off, compromised, and lost out with the Lord in the last days.
1: Yes.
0: In the last days. In the final mile, in the final journey here. Amen. The final leg, here they are, and they're dropping out. Dropping out. Concerns me when I see those that have had the blessings of God and have known the grace of God and the goodness of God, have known of the Holy Ghost and have experienced the baptism of the Holy Spirit and been used to the glory of God. Amen. To see them as we enter into the final phase of time, to see them begin to fade away, to see them drop by the wayside, to see them compromise and change in their life. Amen. Let me tell you, the Bible says he that endures to the end. To endure to the end. Amen. We need some Christians that have a little bit of staying power. Some Christians that'll stay for the journey. Christians that'll go all the way to the very end. Let me tell you, church, when it comes down to it and we get down to the very end, it's not how many years of service that you put in for God that you get rewarded for. It's not that you can't, if you can step, well, you know what, I got 30 or 40 years of perfect attendance in, or where I served the Lord for 50 years, or I served the Lord for 20 years. Amen. And really, that don't get you anywhere in the kingdom of God. It's the one that makes it to the end. Amen. If you've served the Lord for 50 years and you quit one day short, let me tell you lost it all. You've lost it all. You say, well, no, surely the Lord's going to take into account. Amen. All that I've done, all the years that I lived for Him, I'm afraid not. Amen. It's the one that endures to the end. The same shall be saved. Amen. There's been good people. Good people. Amen. That lived a good life. Amen. And now they've faded away. And now they've dropped by the wayside. And they've walked away from what they believed and compromised in their heart and in their life. And let me tell you what. Amen. They sacrificed all that they lived for. They sacrificed all that they lived for because, amen, it's to no avail if you get to the end and you're not serving God. Amen. You can pile up all the good deeds if you want to. You can pile up all the good deeds. Make your list. Go ahead. Make your list. Man, I've done this. I've done this. I gave here. I gave to this. I donated here. I was here for this. I labored on this. I was here for that. Amen. You can make up your list of all the good things that you did. Amen. But if you quit one day short, amen, it's not going to help you not one bit.
1: Amen.
0: Amen. don't matter how much you gave to the church.
1: That's right.
0: Amen.
1: Amen.
0: You know, no matter how much you gave to the church, you could line the top of this building with steeples. It's not going to do you any good. And that's not how much you gave to the church. It's not how much that you labored at the campground.
1: No, it's not. That's right.
0: It's not. They may bury you out there, but let me tell you what, that's not going to do you if you quit one day too soon. The one that endures to the end, the same shall be saved. And I'm afraid in the last days there's so many people, they've got their eyes off of the prize. They've got their eyes off the prize. What is it going to take? Amen. For us to endure to the very end.
1: Amen.
0: What's it going to take for us to endure to the very end? I think one thing that it's going to take, it's going to take faith. Amen. A deep-hearted faith. Believe. Amen. Then believing in God. A trust in God. Amen. Believing in the Word of God. Faith. Amen. Without faith, you're not going to make it to the very end. Amen. It's people that begin to lose heart. It's people that begin to lose their faith. They begin to doubt what they believed all those years. Begin to put little question marks in their mind about whether it's true or whether it's right or whether it's worth it. Amen. They begin to doubt. Keep the faith. Amen. You say, well, is it worth it? All the hardship, all the trials, all that I'm going through. Amen. That little question mark comes up in your mind. Let me tell you. Amen. You're beginning to waver in your faith. Amen. Let me tell you, you need to endure. Keep the faith. Keep the faith all the way to the very end. Amen. Keep your faith down to the very end. You got to be like three Hebrew children that looked at the king and said, be it known unto you, O king, our God is well able to deliver us. But if he does not, we still will not bow. Amen. Our faith's going to take us all the way down to the very end. Amen. We can't look at circumstances. We can't look at the trials and wonder, is it worth it? Keep your faith. Amen. Like Sister Carrie said, when you think about heaven, amen, it's worth it. You say, well, how do we know that it's real? Oh, there's that question mark. Amen. Your faith is wavering. Keep the faith. Keep the faith. Amen. The shield of faith. Shield of faith, whereby you may quench all the fiery darts. Amen. We're all those fiery darts. You know what? The wicked, he shoots all those darts at you to make you doubt.
1: Yes, he does.
0: Make you question.
1: That's right.
0: Amen. The last days, there's going to be those coming. Oh. Amen. That's make you wonder, where is the coming of God? Where is the coming of the Son of Man? Amen. Where is his coming? Amen. Why is he delayed? It may make us doubt that the Lord's not even coming. There is going to be no rapture of the church. Amen. Don't get that doubt in your mind. Keep the faith. Amen. Keep the faith. Keep the faith. Endure to the very end. Amen. He is coming. He is coming. Every morning when you wake up, say, he is going to come. Amen. I believe the Lord is coming back. Don't begin to question. Don't begin to doubt. Keep the faith. Keep the faith. Amen. There's those that say, well, you know, is this life that I'm living worth it? See, what they do is they start looking around and they see others. They say, well, you look over here. You know, they're not living like I'm living, but, you know, they claim to be a Christian. Look over here. Look at this denomination. Look at this church. Look at these people. Man, they're not doing what I'm doing. They're not living like I'm living, but you know what? They go to church. They live for God. Amen. They call themselves a Christian. They say they're born again. Amen. They even say they speak in tongues. They even speak in tongues. Why, man, you know what? Look at all those people. Look at the multitudes of people that don't live like I live. Amen. Keep the faith. Don't begin to question. Amen. There's too many people that look around and get their eyes on the crowd and on somebody else. Amen. And they fall out at the end. Endure to the end. Keep the faith. Amen. Hold on to what you believe. Hold on to the Word of God. Hold on to the standard of holiness. Amen. Hold on to the gospel. Amen. It's amazing. Even in these last days, try to make us question whether Christ, amen, was even sinless or not. Even whether he is without sin. My, what a joke. Amen. But they want to put a question mark there. Want to put a question mark that Christ did not even rise from the dead. Amen. Box of bones. What a joke.
1: That's right?
0: Amen. What a joke. And keep the faith. Yeah. If you want to endure to the very end, you need to hold on to your faith.
1: Right.
0: Amen. The faith that was once delivered to the saints. Hallelujah. Amen. Keep the faith. Hold on to that faith that was delivered to the people of God. You say, hey, it's getting old. I know it's an old, worn out, tattered flag. Amen. But it's still the flag that we march under. Amen. It's still the Word of God. Amen. You say, well, I don't know. Amen. Its colors are not as bright as they used to be. It don't matter. Amen. It's still the plan of God. It's still the way of holiness. Amen. It's still the highway of holiness. Amen. Praise God. Amen. This is the way. Walk ye in it. Keep the faith. Keep the faith. Amen. Amen. Faith will help you to endure to the very end. Read the book of Hebrews chapter 11. Amen. Those, amen, that were tortured. Those that were tortured, cruelly tortured, lived in caves in the dens of the earth. Amen. But they didn't doubt whether it was worth it. They kept the faith.
1: Yes,
0: kept the faith. Hallelujah. Endure to the end.
1: Oh,
0: endure to the end.
1: Praise God.
0: Hallelujah. Endure to the end. You know what? We need to endure to the end, but we need love to endure to the end. Love. So what do you mean by love? Well, the Bible says that 1 Corinthians chapter 13 tells us that love endureth all things. Right? Amen.
1: Right.
0: How many of you men love your wife? My wife tonight fixed me such a wonderful meal. I'm still enjoying the benefits. Wow, it was so good. But you know what? Tomorrow she gets up, she burns the toast. About burns the house down in the process of burning the toast. Amen. If she gets up tomorrow and she... You know, irons my shirt and burns a big hole in the back of it. Don't bother to tell me about it. Amen. You know, don't change the fact you love her, right? Amen. Don't change. Love endureth all things. Love endures all things. Amen. Love endures all things. Love was great when we was young. Right? Love was great when you was young and you could see and you could hear, right? But isn't love wonderful when you get older? Hey man, you can't understand, you don't hear half what they say. And what you do hear, you misunderstand what they're saying, you know? Hey man, and then you can't see and you can't hear and all that, but you still love them as much as you ever did, right? Love endureth. Love endures. Let me tell you what, if you love the Lord, it endures to the very end. Amen. If you really love God, stay in love with the Lord. Amen. Let your love for God begin to grow every day. Amen. I'll tell you what happens to people. Amen. Where they don't make it to the end and drop by the wayside. Amen. Somewhere along the line, they left their first love. They left their first love. They lost their love. They lost the fire and the zeal and the passion. Amen. For Christ. They lost it somewhere. Amen. If you keep the love of God in your heart, amen, you can make it all the way to the end. You can make it all the way to the end. Hallelujah. Amen. You know what? You may keep your love for God. Amen. Read His love letter to you. Amen. Talk to Him. Amen. Communicate with Him. Amen. Have communication with Him and stay in love with God. Amen. Love endures all things. Amen. Love endures all things. You know what? Amen. But not only do we love Him, but you know what? Another reason why we can make it is because He loves us. Amen. Never doubt or never question that He loves you. Amen. I know I love Him, but man, sometimes, you know, I wonder, Lord, where are you at? Let me tell you, I just got to remember, He loves me. Amen. When the things get rough and things get hard and things get difficult, amen, remember that He loves you and His love never ends. Amen. It endures all the way to the very end. Amen. It endures all things. God loves you. Amen. In your trials, He loves you. In the hard times, He loves you. In poverty, He loves you. Amen. In sickness, He loves you. Amen. In every area of your life, He still loves you. Amen. Love endures all things. Love endures all things. Amen. Something else that'll help you to endure all the way to the end. Amen. Is vision. Vision. That's what makes an inventor invent. You know that? Vision. It's what makes Thomas Edison such a great man. Man, he had vision. And even though he failed and failed and failed and failed and failed and failed, man, he didn't quit. He continued on. Right? Amen. Continued on until success. He made it. A light bulb went off one day. Hey, man. He figured it out. Amen. But he didn't quit after he failed the first time. Amen. He had a vision of what was going to be, what was going to happen. Amen. He wasn't going to stop until he fulfilled that vision. Amen. The Bible says that Moses, amen, in the book of Hebrews chapter 11, amen, that Moses endured as seeing Him who is invisible. Amen. How did he endure? Amen. Because he saw Him that was invisible. He saw something that nobody else was seeing. Amen. He saw something farther on down the road. Amen. Get your eyes set on something. Amen. Then right now, the problem in your life. Amen. Look to the future. Amen. Look to heaven. Amen. Look to Jesus. Amen. Look at the Savior. Amen. Get your eyes off of the problem and get your eyes on the prize. Amen. Look to Jesus. Amen. Get your eyes off your circumstances. Get your eyes off of all the problems around you. Get your eyes off of all those that's compromised. Get your eyes off all those that have backslid. Amen. And keep your eyes on the prize. Amen. You know, when the Olympics coming up here, they're going to do a lot of competing. These guys, they race and they break world records. You know how they when they break a world record, they weren't racing against just another person there. Those guys, they may get a lead and they may get way out in front. If you keep looking back and you look at the person you're racing, you'll never make a good time. You won't make a good time. You may win the race, but you'll barely stay. But those guys that keep their eyes on the prize, they've got their heart set across the finish line somewhere. And that's where they're racing to. That's where they're racing to. Amen. Endure to the very end. Get your eyes on our prize, church. Hallelujah. Get your eyes on our prize, all right? Hallelujah. Amen. Begin to think. Amen. Of all those that's waiting over yonder. Begin to think of all the saints of God that's gone on before you. Amen. That's beckoning you. Come on. Come on. Amen. All those, amen, in the bleachers of heaven. Amen. That's calling out your name and cheering for you. Saying, come on home. Amen. You can make it. Amen. We're here waiting for you. Amen. Get your eyes on the prize. Amen. Think of loved ones that's now waiting up on that shore. Moms and dads and grandpas and grandmas. Children and husbands and wives. Amen. Think of those that's waiting for you right now. Amen. Maybe when they left this life, they told you, I'll be waiting for you. Meet me on the other side. Amen. That ought to be enough incentive. That ought to be enough prize to say, I'm going to endure to the very end. Amen. Because I want to have that. I want to be with them again. Amen. Think about heaven. Think about streets of gold, gates of pearl, all the beauty of heaven, all the wonderful joys of heaven. Amen. Where no sickness, no death, no dying. Amen. No more tears. Amen. No more sorrow. Hallelujah. Amen. That ought to get your eyes on that prize. All right. Get your eyes on that prize. Amen. When you've shed all of the weights of this world, when you've shed all the temptations and all the sorrows of this life, amen, you've laid it all aside, amen, to enter into the presence of God forever. Amen. Let me tell you, what a prize, church. Endure to the very end. Endure to the very end. Amen. And if that's not enough, amen, think about your Savior. Jesus. Amen. With a nail-scarred hand, he says, come on home. Hallelujah. Amen. I'm the one that gave my life for you. I shed my blood for you. You can make it. Amen. I've overcome the enemy. You can make it. Amen. I've overcome the world. Amen. You can make it. Amen. You may have tribulation, but you can make it. You may have trial, but you can make it. I'm giving you power. I'll give you strength. Amen. You can make it. Amen. Endure to the end. Endure to the very end. Hallelujah. Don't stop one day short. Don't stop one day short. You can make it. Hallelujah. Stand with
2: me. 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
3: 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Matt Jones. Up next, another great message from Matt Jones.
4: Here Sunday, I was talking to her after service, and she gave me this. Looks like it was part of an email. It was pretty good. It says, when you carry the Bible, the devil has a headache. When you open it, he collapses. When he sees you reading it, he faints. So let's read the Bible every day so that he keeps on fainting, and maybe one day he'll have a stroke. That's pretty good. Praise the Lord. Well, amen. We know reading the Word makes a difference in our lives, doesn't it? 1 John is where we're going this evening, so let's stand and turn there if you will, please. 1 John chapter 2 is where we'll take a few moments in the text. All right, 1 John chapter 2. And I want to direct your attention to verse 15 through 17. 15 through 17, these are familiar verses, but I want us to take a look at them here as we examine the book of 1 John. Scripture says, love not the what? The world, neither the things that are in the world. For if any man love the world, the love of the Father is not in him. For all that is in the world, the lust of the flesh, the lust of the eyes, and the pride of life, is not of the Father, but is of the world. And the world passeth away, and the lust thereof. But he that doeth the will of God abideth forever. What a promise. Father, thank you for the word of God this evening. Thank you for this book, a small book, but a powerful one, Lord. I pray that this scripture will come alive to us tonight. Speak into our hearts words that you would want us to hear and appropriate into our lives. In Christ's name, all God's children say amen. You can be seated if you don't have a worksheet and would like one, so you can follow along a little more attentively. Then just slip your hand up. One of our great ushers back there will be sure to provide you with one. All right. Looking here tonight in 1 John, it is believed the author was John. Most likely wrote the book around A.D. 90 from the place Ephesus, where he spent some of the final years of his life. John, like Peter, which we talked about last week, was one of the original 12. In fact, one of the inner circle, just like Peter last week. We have Peter, James, and John that make up that inner circle trinity. John became known, I think it's referenced in John, the Gospel of John, chapter 13. He became known as the disciple whom Jesus loved. The disciple whom Jesus loved. And you find him leaning on the Lord. I believe that was at the time of the Last Supper. He became one of the, I guess we could call him, pillars of the church at Jerusalem. He is referenced as such in Galatians chapter 2 and verse 9. He authored 5 books of the New Testament, the Gospel of John, 1 John, 2 John, or 3 John. Some call it One-Eye John, Two-Eye John, or Three-Eye John. Anybody ever heard him called that? Wow. And I thought we had Kentuckians here. Oh, yeah, yeah. And then we have Revelation. So there's the 5 books. Out of all of the New Testament writers, Paul authored more. He was the only one that authored more New Testament books than John. So it seems when you try to gather a theme for the book, it seems he had several reasons in writing this book. Let's look at them real quickly here. First of all, he mentions in chapter 1, verse 4, he writes to them so that their joy might be full. So to add to their joy was one reason or purpose. Another one in 2 and 1 is to help them guard against sin. Another reason to confirm the truth that the faithful have overcome the evil one. Then to strengthen their faith in Christ and assure them of eternal life. In fact, in his little book, some 40 times, notice that on your handout, 40 times we are told that our salvation is one thing that we can know about for sure. Somebody used to say it's a no-so salvation. And so John pretty much conveys that there's no spiritual sense in living without the assurance of your new birth. How many of you were born physically? Let me see your hand. Some of you were ghosts. Now, how do you know? How do you know? How do you know you were born physically? Well, it's easy, Pastor, because you're alive, right? You have a body, you can think, you can move, you can see, you can hear, you can taste, you can touch, you can smell. Therefore, you know you're alive. You're alive. And if someone come up to you and said, Brother Reuben, when were you born? I mean, you wouldn't say, well, was I born? I hope I was born. Maybe I was born. I'm not really for sure. Now, if Brother Reuben did that, we would all look at him. Never mind. But you know you were born because it happened, and you probably have a birth certificate that proves you were born. And you probably have some baby pictures that were taken when you were small. So with birth comes the evidence that it happened. So it is the same in the spiritual realm. John tells us that we know that we are born again. Just as there is always evidence of a physical birth, there should always be evidence of a what? Spiritual birth. And so this is a relevant idea because how many know we live in a culture of opinions? But John reminds us that we've got to live by the facts of our faith. We live in a world with a lot of relative ideas, but John is saying we need to live on some absolutes, right? We live in a world of uncertainty, but we as believers need to live our lives on some certainties. Can I have an amen? Because we live in a world of lies, we must find the truth to stand on. We live in a world dominated by Satan, but we need to have the divine presence of God. So to put all that together, we base our lives on what God has said in Scripture, and it is absolutely true. Praise God. So the Bible provides these certainties. The Bible, John says, provides some absolutes. And so we're going to look at a few of them this evening. Now, I was thinking from history on the infamous evening, the assassin John Wilkes Booth stopped in a saloon near the Ford Theater and used alcohol to kind of nerve himself for what he was what was about to be his date with history. History says drinks he took several, and later that night, though, Lincoln's bodyguard by the name of John F. Parker was distracted by his desire for a drink as well, while the presidential party was comfortably enjoying the performance there at the theater, Our American Cousin. And so Lincoln's bodyguard, Mr. Parker, and Charles Forbes, who was Lincoln's footman, along with one other guy, Francis Burke, Lincoln's coachman, all decided to go to the saloon for a drink at the time that Lincoln was there watching the Our American Cousin. And so when Lincoln's bodyguard, Mr. Parker, was satisfying his desire for a drink in the saloon, the door to the presidential box was obviously left unguarded, and that made it easy, history says, for Booth to slip in the presidential box during the performance and shoot Lincoln. Somebody said those two saloon visits that day was probably the most costly drinks in American history. But I share that bit of history because it's just like the enemy for us to be distracted from our Christian duty. And then he takes advantage of the situation and wreaks havoc. How many has ever noticed that? It happens all the time. Just when we are about to think we've got something settled or a situation settled, here comes Satan to mix things up. And it could be in a church relationship. It may be in ministry. It may be in the events of our marriage, or maybe relationships as a family member. Notice, though, this world's plan is to distract and then what? Attack. Okay, remember that. This world's plan is to distract and then attack. John tells us there's basically a threefold pressure that this world exerts on the lives of believers. Okay? The lust of the flesh. That's the physical pleasure. Or pressure, excuse me. The lust of the eyes. That's the mental pressure. And the pride of life. That's the spiritual pressure. How many know all sin started with the sin of pride? Right? It's the root. It's the granddaddy. So there are many ways that this present world dilutes, pollutes, distracts the thinking of many to their own detriment. And so John is warning us not to be what some folks have coined a worldly Christian. How many has ever heard that term? Billy Sunday used to make fun of the term worldly Christian. He said, to talk about a worldly Christian makes about as much sense as talking about a heavenly devil. And so when we see a person who claims to know Christ as their Savior, and yet their lifestyle resembles the world more than it resembles the lifestyle of a believer, then we have a tension created. We have some reason here that question marks start coming up in our mind, and we begin to wonder, that person, have they really experienced Christ? And 2 Timothy 4:10 tells us Demas loved this present what? World. He deserted Paul because of it, and he backslid. If Demas fell in love with this present world, then how many know we can do the same? Demas was a comrade of Paul the Apostle. I'm talking one of the greatest men in the New Testament to ever walk in sandal leather. Demas fell in love with the world. In fact, I think it's a whole lot easier today to fall in love with this present world than it was for Demas, because we have so much more to fall in love with. So I want us to examine 9 characteristics that indicate if a person is falling into the trap of the world. I've entitled the lesson Avenues of Entrapment. Number 1. All right. Let's take a look. Number 1 on your handout: preoccupation with earthly concerns. As Americans, we're busy people, aren't we? We're busy. We like to stay active, but are tempted to get preoccupied oftentimes with things that distract us from Jesus Christ. They distract us from the priority of our lives. And often things preoccupy our minds, so there is little room left for what is best, which is Christ. Paul wrote Colossians 3:1-3. Can the brother I gave that to stand and read that?

Thank you. Good words. Addressing a national seminar of Southern Baptist leaders, George Gallup said this, and I quote, "We find that there is very little evidence in ethical behavior between churchgoers and those that do not attend church." He said the levels of lying, cheating, stealing are remarkably similar in both groups. Can you imagine that? 8 out of 10 Americans consider themselves Christians. 8 out of 10 Americans consider themselves Christians, as Christian Gallup poll said. Yet only about half of them can identify the person who gave the Sermon on the Mount. Who gave the Sermon on the Mount? Somebody tell me. Jesus, obviously. And yet fewer of them could recall 5 of the 10 commandments. 5 of the 10. And only 2 in 10 said their faith means enough to them, they would be willing to suffer for it. Only 2 in 10 said they would suffer for their faith. And now we see why God often used persecution on His own people. Why? Because it has the effect of calling out the genuine from those that are just faking their faith. So could that not be a testimony to this preoccupation with this present world? Preoccupied. That's the word that comes to mind. Secondly, pride. Notice that on your handout. The word pride means a boasting of one's importance to the point of becoming vainglory. And it is said to, you know, have you ever met somebody that thinks they're very special, but really they're not? Huh? You've met those kind of people. Pride sets people up for a major disappointment. Pride is the overbearing opinion about oneself, one's worth, and one's indispensableness. And Paul wrote that to the prideful Corinthians. He said, if any one of you thinks he stands, take heed lest he what? Falls. Peter warned. He said, God resists the proud, but gives grace to the humble. Pride. Number 3. Pleasures. Too often our human desires incline our hearts toward things that will please the old sin nature instead of the new nature, which is to be God. And so Paul wrote in Romans 8, 6 through 8, that the mind that is set on the flesh is death, but the mind that is set on the Spirit is life and peace. And that's my paraphrase because I don't have it in front of me. But and another example is a recent Barna.org poll revealed that 28% of American pastors have admitted to some type of immoral sexual sin. Over a quarter of American pastors. With the proliferation of pornography on the internet, the indiscriminate flaunting of inappropriate innuendos in the media. Hello. Many people have allowed their pleasures to choke out their priorities. Hello? Chokes out the faithfulness in their lives. And these are delicate subjects, but need to be overcome if we are not to suffer from the self-destructive pleasure-seeking practices that is the craze of our age, church. God's not against you having fun, but there's a difference between fun and the pleasures of sin for a season. Amen. Number 4, possessions. Number 4, possessions. Don't let the cravings to accumulate things overcome your commitment to lay up for yourself treasures where?
in heaven instead of on earth. Jesus said in Matthew 6:24, if we lay up for ourselves treasures on this earth, then he said the moths and rust and thieves are going to be the beneficiaries of them, of the treasure. And he went on to say that our treasure follows our heart. So if you want to notice where somebody's heart is, notice where their focus is on their earthly treasures. And so the course of revolting against God may be very gradual, but it increases in speed as we progress in it. And if we begin to run down the hill, the ever-increasing momentum will send us faster and faster to destruction because we just want to accumulate more and more and more. And so we have to guard against the beginning of this worldly conformity. And I sometimes get, I get asked the question concerning certain worldly amusements. Say, Pastor, may you think it'd be okay for me to go so and so or such and such a place or do such and such? And every time, not every time, I shouldn't say every time because it's not every time, but sometimes it's just simply needing to know or needing clarification. But often, I use the term often, whenever I get asked some questions like that, I just have to wonder if there's something amiss. Or it's quiet in here. Because if a person's conscience lets him say, well, I can get by with A, then it won't be very long till they'll be trying to get by with B, C, D, and E, and all through the letters of the alphabet. An example, notice on your handout, when Satan cannot catch us with a big sin, he will try a what kind? A little one. That, for example, over time, that little one helps pave the way so that on down the road, maybe it's a decade later, we then embrace the bigger sin. It doesn't matter to him what bait he uses or how long it takes. Just as long as he catches the fish in the end. Hello? Isn't that true? So possessions. Be careful. Number five, popularity. Some people are so fixated on how they appear to other people that they gravitate only to those who are popular all the time. Only follow those that are popular in the media. And as a result, these individuals are unpredictable in who they follow or really their spiritual lives because it all depends on who's influencing them at the time and who they're following. It all depends on who's hip and who's trendy at the time. Notice what Paul wrote in Galatians 1:10. Galatians 1:10. What did he just say? If I please men, I won't be the servant of Christ. If I want to be popular, quote, the world's smiles are usually always more dangerous than its frowns. Isn't that true? Number six, power obsession. I'm trying to hurry because my watch quit and I don't have a clue what time it is. Some people are obsessed with being in control. You ever met somebody like that? We call them control freaks. They're not happy until they sense that they have dominance in every situation or in every discussion. Paul learned how to be content when he was in various situations that he definitely wasn't in control of. In Philippians 4:11, he said, I've learned to be content whatever state I'm in. He didn't have this power obsession. Power obsession. Number seven, position orientation. We live in a very, very, very competitive society. From the time we are young, there is
an emphasis put on being the best and getting to the top of the class or seeking to be elected as maybe the class president, or you know what I mean. When we become adults, it is often difficult for us to kind of find ourselves stuck in a job where we have not enjoyed a promotion to a higher position in many years. And so we, oftentimes we just, I know of an individual, a family member that we've tried to work with many times, and it's okay if they hear this on the CD. I don't care. Because we really razz them about it anyway, but they're always they'll work in a position or they'll be in a ministry or a workplace for so long, and then it just gets old. They've almost lived half their life now, but they've never been settled. Always reaching for the promotions. Now, don't get me wrong. I'm not saying God's against promotions, but it's important to remember what God told his man Jeremiah. He said, are you seeking great things for yourself? That's what he asked him. He said, seek them not, for behold, I'll bring evil upon all flesh. Everybody's going to be judged. He said, whether you're the CEO or the housekeeper, whatever you do, do your best for the Lord. Do your best. Because the love of the world is often seen by those who are envious of those who have the higher positions and power and influence and prestige. You know, immature people are often divisive people who argue over who gets to take the positions of power and prominence and prestige. But godly people, they don't mind being placed in positions of service. Because they know that the Lord is the one who knows the best position, task, and responsibility that is most suitable for them. And if you are placed in that low position, what did Joseph do? He was the best at it. And God promoted him. Right? Okay. And then 8, people pleasing. And this kind of bumps the other one that we just talked about with popularity, but yet it's a different side of it. Well, we all enjoy being around people who appreciate us. I'm not saying that, but worldly people live in this, John says that worldly people live in a constant state of anxiety because they are afraid important people might not like them or like what they're doing. And performance-driven people, they're secretly, really what happens is they're insecure because they have not completely trusted in the Lord who gives them affirmation. Paul wrote 1 Corinthians 4, 3 and 4. Look at there. Who judges Paul? The Lord. Paul's application from that passage is for us to realize people are fickle. But God's love is constant. If you have to jump through 101 hoops to get somebody to like you, it's not worth it. God's love is constant. We work as unto the Lord and not unto men, knowing that the reward of our inheritance, Scripture says, comes from the Lord, not from man. Number 9, privileges seen as self-centered rights. Boy, isn't that something that's appropriate to our age? When we first got our driver's license, we all learned that driving was a privilege, not a right. Yet some of us have witnessed how difficult it is, let's say, for an elderly person to give up their driver's license for health reasons, because that important lesson has been forgotten. It's a privilege, not a right.
And in the same way, we have to remember that every good thing we have, every good thing we have as believers is a privileged gift from God. The Lord giveth, and what? The Lord taketh away, Job learned. Blessed be the name of the Lord. So the application is, let's not begrudge the Lord for taking away possessions or privileges that we have assumed are our rights. Because if we have assumed them as our rights, then we're going to get all bent out of shape and bitter when He takes them away. We must yield all of our rights and privileges to the Lord. So now that we have completed this list of nine avenues of entrapment, let me clarify that the term world

John was referring to an evil society that is always working against God's plan, God's people, God's purposes. And John says, don't love that system that has aligned itself with the authority of Satan. And so in determining, I want you to notice something here. I got on your handout. It's one of the last things. In determining right and wrong, we must keep in mind, okay, that many times it's not the thing itself that is wrong, but it is the spirit which is associated with the thing that is at work to injure us spiritually. So for every one step we take toward God, there is a spirit under Satan's control that wants to pull us back two steps. Hello? For every one step we take towards God, Satan tries to pull us back two. And the spirit, often referred to as the world, can attach itself to anything. Even it can attach itself to good things. Sometimes the only way we can determine whether something is of this worldly system or not is to honestly evaluate and see if it has the potential to harm us spiritually and to come between us and the place that God deserves in our lives. Nobody said amen, but that was meat right there. Church, that was meat, that wasn't milk. Sometimes it's not the thing itself that's worldly, but it is the emphasis and the value that we in our human weakness give to it. Nothing or no one deserves God's place in our lives. And if we allow anything to come before God and before our service to God or before our obligations to God, then we should leave it alone and flee from it before it becomes a stronghold in our lives. And the devil is looking for any little place to get into our hearts and minds so that he can in turn run with it. How many knows he'll run with it? I've observed many times how easy it is for something to work its way into my life. And what started out innocently, before long, will overtake us spiritually. It demands from us the time and attention that should be God's. And God is a loving God, but God is also... What Scripture say about Him being a jealous God? It says He is a jealous God, isn't it? And so I want to repeat, sometime it's not the thing that's evil, it's the place that we give the thing that makes it evil. How many follow me? You know what I'm talking about? You know what I'm talking about? Oftentimes it's our inability to handle it and keep our fellowship with God at the same time. Sometimes we can't do that. It's kind of like what Jesus said, serving God and mammon. And so, notice this, there's an enormous amount of toleration in our culture for all other religions, but absolutely no toleration for Christian. Isn't that true? I mean, a small minority of atheists or agnostics and some weird cults have actually run over the Christian faith. And for the most part, church, we have been sitting and allowing them to take away some of the fundamentals of our faith that our spiritual forefathers worked hard and prayed many hours and suffered for. Once gone, I wonder if we'll ever get them back, right? Years ago, we were a nation that was founded upon Christian principles that in recent years, they've been trying to strip many of those God-given principles and rights away. And so look where we're at now as a nation. The gays, the lesbians,

0: And some of them are the judges themselves making legal decisions in their own favor. 1969, a carnival worker, Norma McCorvey, discovered she was pregnant. She wanted an abortion. Lawsuit was filed under the alias name of Jane Roe versus Wade, who was the district attorney. January of 1973, the Supreme Court ruled in her favor, and ever since, Roe versus Wade was passed by the Supreme Court. They've aborted over 50 million and opened 745 abortion clinics in our nation. Now we have a culture of death. There's no value on life. Hello? And our nation is now, we're struggling economically, which is probably just another brick that is going to cause the financial system in this world to go belly up, and it'll pave the way for a new one world money system to come into place. I mean, it's not just in the nation. The world's taken over the homes. I mean, homes are struggling today. It's a hard time for the American family. High divorce rates, teenage pregnancy, children taking over the role of the parents. How many know that's a fact? Some parents have actually become afraid of their children. The children are telling mom and dad what to do. And we've allowed that presence oftentimes into the home because of the media and the music. That's oftentimes that media and music is controlled by the prince of the power of the air. And how many know who that is? And it has been the media that has become the parent to our generation of children. There's a spirit attached to the airwaves. That's why we got to guard. Guard against it. Don't embrace it, John said. Don't embrace that system. Now it's not only in the nation, it's not only in our homes, but it's in the church. By and large, church attendance across the nation, they say, is down, but it's up at any kind of entertainment venue or sporting event. And if an individual does attend church, they're just bored. Jesus said in the last days, people will have what kind of ears? Itching ears when it comes to hearing the Word of God. Church, that's why we're intentional around here. As your pastor, I'm sorry, but I'm not a gimmick guy. Hello? I don't pull in everybody just so we can have big Sundays. And I do not bash anyone that does. But that's not me. I want a church, a congregation, that exalts the Word of God above everything else. And let me tell you, church, when we do that, in which I feel we have, which that's why I love this church. When we do that, we don't have to worry. We don't have to worry about the fallaway rate like so many others are. They're pulling their hair out. They're going to the church growth gurus. Don't get me wrong, we have fallaway rate. But I'm telling you, one of the largest churches in our nation published a book recently saying they jumped on board with this artsy, entertaining, getting them to church. But they had to publish a book and state, "We apologize. We've led our church astray because our reevaluation after a decade of that kind of service, our evaluation proved to us that it does not produce disciples of Jesus Christ." So this pastor stood up, and I have to give it to him. He had the courage to stand up in front of thousands and say, "You know what? We're taking this system of church, we're wadding it up and throwing it in the trash. We've spent millions of dollars putting money into it." But he said, "It's proven to be faulty." Why? Because it was built on something else other than the Word. The Word. Oh my goodness, what time is it, somebody? Who cares? Okay, I'm gonna close here. You see, some of the churches that are growing the most are those that have washed down the message. And they refuse to call sin what the Bible calls sin. And you know, to draw young people, I mean, you got to have great musicians and those that will jump and sway and stir and bring the pop music culture in the church and get us all hyped up for 45 minutes to an hour. And I don't... Young people, you know, they only want the place, you know, where they can join the baseball team or the bowling team or whatever. And we have a softball league, non-competitional one, but... And I don't think there's anything wrong in churches investing in the lives of their youth, but still, here's the basic thing. Our main emphasis needs to be on spiritual needs, bar none. We've got to keep that spiritual focus, and this is where we feed the spiritual man. It's right here. It's right here. All right, let's conclude. And I want to end on a positive note because John does here in verse 17. He gives us a word of exclamation. Notice this. It's as if he puts exclamation points in this verse. There are two basic things he is exclaiming, okay, and exalting in this verse. Because first one, he says, the world passes away and the lust thereof. So the lust of the eyes, pride of life. What was the other one? It just left my mind. But lust of the flesh, that's it. But put that in caps in your mind. Put an exclamation point after that statement. This world, he said, passes away, and the lust of it. The tense of that verb that he uses is the present tense. So he is saying the world right now is in the process of passing away. The world, their system, is on its way out. Now, how many has ever heard the term or used the terminology, "as sure as the world"? Huh? As sure as the world. Well, I've got news for you. If that's as sure as it is, it's not very sure. Because this verse says this world is in the process of passing away. John is saying none of the things of this old world and their system will give us permanent satisfaction. The world always gives the best first, then it gets worse and worse and worse and worse. The pleasures of this world, he says, are temporary pleasures, and they're always operating in the law of diminishing return. And so the world passes away, the lust thereof. That's why a man is a fool to drive the stakes of his life down in this old world. But then here's the exclamation point. But he that doeth the will of God. abideth forever. Oh, what a contrast he paints. Somebody say hallelujah. Friends, if you want to get in on something that will last, something that will stick, something that has staying power, then make up your mind not to love this present world. Don't get involved in this present world. Make up your mind that you're going to love the heavenly world. Amen. This world is not my home. I'm just a passing through. Is that in our hymn book? Dad, see if it's in our hymn book. Oh, it's not. You already know. You must already want to sing that song. As the musicians come, let me close. Some years ago, musicians noted that errand boys in a certain part of London all whistled out of tune when they were doing their work. And it was talked about, and someone finally investigated. It was because the bells of Westminster was slightly off pitch. Something had gone wrong, and the chimes were out of tune a bit. And so all the boys, unconscious of what they were listening to through the day, they started matching the pitch that was really off key. So I thought of that, church. Here's what John is saying. We tend to copy the people that we associate with. We borrow the thoughts from the books we read. We borrow the thoughts from the programs we listen to. And it's almost without knowing it. But God has given us His Word. And it's what John says, we know. He says, we know only around 40 different times. We know. In other words, we're absolute that the pitch of this book is a life that's pleasing to God. And if we learn to sing by it, whistle by it, we will easily detect the faults in all the other tunes of the world. How many want to be able to discern that? So let's focus on loving God with all of our heart, mind, soul, and strength, and avoid any speck of love of the world, so that we don't have to suffer the consequences that when it passes away, we pass with it. No. I want to abide forever. How about you? Praise God. Stand with us. Lord, I love you. Thank you for your word. I pray that, Lord, you've spoke to us. You've touched and you've helped. And we've been able to communicate to some degree, Lord, what I felt in my heart that you laid there. Touch us, Lord, and help us with all of our strength, Lord, to not be conformed, but to be transformed by the renewing of our minds. Make us better Christians, Lord. Make us better believers. In Jesus' name. In Jesus' name. Hallelujah. Praise God. Praise God. Praise God. Thank you, Lord. Oh, just take a moment and praise Him right now. Praise Him right now that you're just passing through. This world is not your home. Oh, it is.
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2: chapter 12.
3: 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Hebrews up next, another great message from Derek Jones.
2: Word here, and just let the Holy Ghost have His way through the preaching of His Word. And if your flesh gets in a rush this morning, just tell it to hush up. Amen. If your flesh just starts saying, I'm ready to get out of here, just listen to your spirit. Because the Bible tells us that the Spirit is willing and the Spirit is ready. That tells us what the Spirit is. The flesh is weak. It's your enemy. It is pathetic. So sometimes Derek Jones' flesh says, it's time to eat. And Derek Jones' spirit says, it's time to pray. Amen. So we're going to do, we don't conform to flesh. We conform to the Spirit of God. So just get in here. Let's have church this morning. Hebrews chapter 12. Just a few verses of Scripture. And we're going to start reading in verse 28 and just verses 29. 28 and 29. And we'll preach with the Lord's help this morning. When you're there, give me a good amen. Amen. Hebrews 12 and 28. Wherefore we receiving a kingdom which cannot be moved, let us have grace whereby we may serve God acceptably with reverence and godly fear. For our God is a consuming fire. Verse 28, notice this. Goes on to say, let us have grace. Grace is a popular subject in the church. Hyper grace. Unconditional grace. Those things are real and they're true. But why did we receive the grace of God in the first place? That we may serve God acceptably with reverence and godly fear. Reverence and godly fear. And with the Holy Ghost's help today, I want to preach for a few moments on the anatomy of godly fear. I preached along these lines before, but I felt in my spirit as I was praying even early this morning that some need to hear this. There's lines that are being erased in the church that if we're not careful, there's ground that is being lost that if we're not careful, it will never be regained. Amen. Lines such as parent and child. Amen. You notice that line's beginning to move a lot. It's disappearing. And now there's barely any difference. The parents act like children and the children act like parents. Amen. It's true. There's lines such as student and teacher. Come on. Nowadays you hear about scandals with teachers with students. There's lines such as pastor and congregation. That line's disappearing. Amen. A pastor's not a puppet. He's a preacher. He hears from God. And he acts on that. Just as Brother Glenn did. There's a line there. I have responsibility and you do too. But the most, with all those lines dissipating, the most critical one that's disappearing is God and us. God and us. We cannot make Him a four-footed beast like everybody else. Amen. We cannot bring Him down to our level. God is to be feared and He is to be reverenced. Let me tell you why many have trouble with commitment to God. Because you don't fear Him. Let me tell you why we have trouble with people being faithful to church services. Because people do not fear Him. Amen. Now I'm just going to preach what the Holy Ghost gave me. And if your toes get stepped on, smile. Because I'm going to preach what the Word says. Pray with me. Dear Heavenly Father, we love You and thank You today. Oh, God, for the opportunity to be in the presence of the Lord. God, to come before You, Lord Jesus, with an open heart. Lord, to come before You, God, with reverence and godly fear. You are to be reverenced, my Lord. You are to be reverenced, my Lord Jesus Christ. And I love You with all of my heart, Holy Ghost. And I appreciate Your presence. Hallelujah. Hallelujah. Thank You, Jesus. Praise the Lord today. Praise the Lord. Amen. And my voice is fighting me today, so just pray with me. And if I have to, I might have to turn the PA up a little bit. My voice is just fighting me. But hear me today, friend. Have you ever considered the famous hymn, Amazing Grace? And the second stanza of that hymn says this, 'Twas grace that taught my heart to fear. We would understand that the life of John Newton there, that he was the one that penned these amazing words. And that most likely his conversion was due to the intense godly fear he felt when he was on a boat. And a storm rose up in white-capped waves and the boat was rocking back and forth. And most likely in that instance he feared God to the place that he felt, if I do not pray, if I do not give my life to Him, I will not make it another day. There was an intense godly fear that was inside of him, that he knew that he must get right with God, that he must get saved. The same thing happened when I got saved that night. I didn't know if I'd make it another day. I didn't know if I would survive another service. I didn't know what happened. I didn't know if I would live another week. And I had to get right with God. Hear me today, because this is something that's very important. Because we believe sometimes that when we godly fear is in our hearts, that we get born again, we come to an altar, we pray through, we pray the tears of repentance, and we come and we pray through. Why is it that we do not fear or do not feel that that same godly fear is needed to keep you a Christian? We brag about it when we get saved. I feared God and I got saved. Well, I'm going to say you need to fear God and stay saved. Amen. You ought to fear God every day. You ought to fear God every morning. You ought to be intimidated by His presence. That when you come to the house of God, it's not a casual event. It's not something you come here just to play patty cake. But you come here because you reverence Him. You worship Him. You fear Him. And when His presence comes into our midst, we throw up our hands to our thrice holy God and know that He's holy, and know that He's divine, and know that He knows what's in our hearts. It's our anemic view of God that causes us to live as casual as we do at times. We start tippy-toeing around God like a sleeping giant. I'm afraid He'll find out what I did this week. He knows! I'm afraid what He's going to hear, just understand what I did. He sees it! He's not a sleeping giant somewhere. Our God is forever awake. He's forever seeing. He's forever hearing. He knows what comes across the screen. He knows what words come out of your mouth. He knows the thoughts that run through your mind. He knows where you go. He knows everything about us. And that causes me to fear Him. That causes me to reverence Him. Hear me today, friend. Because we must understand this. We have sometimes such a superficial walk with God because we really do not fear Him. Amen. Hear me. You said, Brother Derek, what do you mean fear God? He loves me. I'm so sick of that sloppy agape.
4: Come on.
2: Yes, it's unconditional love. But it ain't that fuzzy feeling you're going to feel every day. The love of God requires something of us. He's forgiven us, so we serve Him. He's forgiven us, so we worship Him. He's forgiven us, so we police ourselves, that we do not come underneath the mastery of this flesh. Hear me today. Because I believe it's vital. If you're lost here today, you should fear Him. A hell is real. Oh God, I feel conviction in this house this morning. Hell is real. There's

0: is weeping and gnashing of teeth, and the only thing that's going to send you there is the sin that separates you from the holy God of heaven. It is that fear that should drive you to an altar when the altar call is given. Shouldn't take you 30 seconds to hesitate all the time. Fear God and run to Him. Oh, I feel the Holy Ghost here this morning. Now, if you're a believer here today, you still fear God. Hear me. This is important. But we don't fear God as the sinner fears God.
1: Right.
0: The sinner fears God because of damnation. He's underneath judgment. He's underneath all that. But the believer fears God as a reverence to a heavenly Father.
1: Right. Praise God.
0: As a believer, you fear God.
1: Yeah.
0: Because you know He feels.
1: Oh, hallelujah.
0: You reverence Him. That's more of the idea of reverence. I remember when I was younger and used to get in trouble with the police when I was a younger teenager. You know the one thing I feared? Going to my Father.
1: Yeah. Come on.
0: Did He love you? Oh yeah. He loved me. But it hurt Him. I remember walking through the garage one day, Brother Ken. I got another ticket. Had a rebellion. I see my dad over there working on the lawnmower. And I said, Dad, here's the ticket I got today. You know what? I thought he was going to be so mad and frustrated. But he looked at me with tears in his eyes and said, Son, when are you going to straighten up? I'd rather him whip me like a 5-year-old. I'd rather him chasing me. I'd rather him took his belt off and give me a whipping to look at me and say that. But I want to tell you, believer, today, I want to tell you those that are born again, when you look to heaven and you know that you've got to serve Him, you know what He's done for you, you're not really afraid as a believer of the judgment of God, but you're afraid because He feels it. Shut up, Motaya. God of heaven, help me. God does not disconnect Himself from you. When we fail Him, Brother Kenny sees it. And He comes to us with love. And He lets us know, I'm not pleased with that. I'm not happy with that, Derek. I'm not happy with that, brother. I'm not happy with that, sister. I'm not happy with that, my son. I'm not happy with that. I feel it. And it grieves my spirit. It should cause us to fear Him. But godly fear is missing. Oh, hear me today. Holy Ghost, lead us in this service. You didn't get saved just to get out of jail free card. You didn't just get a card and say, look, I'm forgiven. I'm going to do what I want. No, sir.
1: No,
0: ma'am. You got saved and you became a servant of a king. You understand this today? You're a slave in this building today. You're either a slave to sin and the devil, or you're bound to Jesus Christ and He's your master.
1: Right?
0: You do not get saved just to walk about and do what you want and go where you want and do anything that you want to. But you get saved to come underneath the subjection of a King of Kings and a Lord of Lords who rescued you out of bondage and cruel slavery.
1: Right.
0: That word servant in Scripture, Paul a servant, James a servant, Jude a servant. Look that word up in the Greek. It means slave. Bond servant of Jesus Christ. And I don't know anybody else I'd rather be a slave to.
1: Amen, amen.
0: When you are a slave to the devil, what a cruel taskmaster he was.
1: Oh, yeah.
0: He said, Derek, get up. Derek, go here. Derek, be this. Derek, smoke this. Or Derek, drink this. What a cruel taskmaster he was. But when I came unto Jesus and He broke the chains, He chained me to Himself and says, Derek, work for me. My yoke is easy. My burden is light. What a master we serve.
1: Amen. Amen. Glory, glory.
0: Hear me today, friend. David understood it when he said this, "Whither shall I go from thy spirit? Whither shall I flee from thy presence?" And David would go on to say this, "If I ascend up into the heaven, thou art there." He goes on to say, "If I make my bed in hell, behold, thou art there." You know what David was saying? He was saying, "It doesn't matter where I go, God's there."
2: Amen. Amen. Amen.
0: But it's amazing how we act.
3: Right.
0: We'll come to church and I'm like, "God, I hope you don't find out about that."
2: Mm-hmm.
0: Maybe if I just get to the worship service and just put it on just like I'm serving, you know. If I raise my hands. At least if I go to church and dress like, you know, maybe nobody would know. It doesn't matter if I know God does. You know what we need to practice? Coming to this altar, an open book before God. Not saying, "God, you know, here I go, Lord, maybe you'll find out, patty cake. No, no, no. But look at God and say, "You know me, you've seen me, you know what it is. It'll save you a long work. It'll save you a lot of work and a lot of trouble if you learn to be open before the face of God." Conviction's here this morning. They ain't going to be shrugged off easily. Hear me. We've got to practice living before the face of God all day long. Every single day. Picture the face of God looking at you with eyes of love and kindness, but know He's there. You can't sit down at a computer and shut the door. You're still not alone. You can't go to the places of this world and enjoy and rejoice and sin. The Lord's still there. David said, "If I was in heaven, or if I make my bed in hell, you are there." Hear me. I'll tell you what the problem is. Many people would not commit certain sins in front of others. When fornication and adultery usually takes place, it's in the dark. It's in the private for the most part. When somebody has a habit they don't want nobody about, don't want nobody to know about, they shut the door. When people, you know, maybe if I get around a certain group, they won't tell nobody. I feel welcome among them. But you know what that shows us? You fear the opinion of man more than you do the opinion of God. Because if you wouldn't commit certain sins in front of Brother Derek, but you're comfortable going in private and committing in front of God, something's wrong. It shows us you care more about man's opinion than you do the God of heaven. Do not fear those that can destroy the body, but fear Him that can destroy the body and the soul. I'll take it a step further. We're doing the anatomy of godly fear. I've got the scalpel here. We're cutting a little deeper. Some of you wouldn't commit sin in front of me or anybody in this church. And you wouldn't even really go as far as to commit the act. But your thoughts are perverted with the thoughts of the acts. I would today in the name of Jesus that some of you would come into complete victory. God doesn't just want you to overcome external sins. God wants you even to overcome the sins of your thought life. I like my wife's old pastor, Brother Herod. Well, he's country. He said it like this: "You can't help when a bird flies over your head, but you can help when he makes a nest there." Hear me. I understand there's times that thoughts are going to come, but understand you don't have to entertain the thoughts. Cast down imaginations and take that dedicated thought into the obedience of Christ. Could it be that God has given you that thought life to see how much you fear Him?
2: Right.
0: I'm telling you, I still feel the Holy Ghost here this morning. God wants us to be victorious in everything we do. Understand throughout Scripture there is an outline of what godly fear is. We understand that God is the object of that fear, but God is also the author of it.
2: Yeah.
3: We would find in Jeremiah, it says this, the 39 and verse 40 of chapter 32, and I will make an everlasting covenant with them that they will not turn away from them and to do them good, but I will put fear in their hearts that they shall not depart from me. The fear of God acts as a restraint in your life. Temptation comes your way, and you start thinking, that seems very tempting. But on top of that, you say, He's watching me. And that restrainer, we will pull you to the direction, if you really fear God, away from the sin. See, the fear of God acts as a restraint in your life. Also understand, it says the fear of God is the hatred of evil. The fear of the Lord is to hate evil, pride, arrogancy, and the evil way. And a forward mouth do I hate. It's letting us know that the fear of God will cause you to hate sin. And if you can sit down and drink a milkshake with it all the time, there's a problem. If you sit down and you can smile and giggle with them, and act like you got rigor mortis in the house of God, something's wrong. The fear of God will cause you to hate sin. We also understand the fear of God. Notice this. The fear of the Lord is the beginning of wisdom. I'm going to put it in North Carolina terms. The fear of God is the kindergarten of wisdom. A, B, C, D. EFG. Understand? You take a kid that's in kindergarten and put him in architecture class, he's going to sit there and say, I ain't got a clue what's going on, Mom. I'm ready to go home. Because he does not have the basic foundation. He does not know what math is. He never got that into education. But the Bible tells us that the fear of God is the beginning of wisdom. I'm trying to say this in these terms. Don't expect to be spiritually mature if you don't fear God.
2: Amen.
3: Don't expect to get on the platform and lead if you're not mature in Christ. Makes sense, doesn't it? Don't desire leadership roles or I've got an order. It's amazing. You got 12, 13, 14, 15-year-old girls at times that need to be seeking other things, that need to be seeking the things of God, setting their affection on the things above. And they're looking for everything else. But if you don't get the foundation right, this building will fall down. You may be 25 or 30. Your life is in the mess. And you want to know why. And you want to blame it on God. But it wasn't Him. You just did not find godly fear at the beginning of your salvation.
0: I would today, if some of you have bypassed it, won't you go back and look at it? It's a sure foundation.
3: I dare say the fear of God's kept me, Brother Glenn. When I first got saved, you know, temptations come in every other hand. But I remember getting back in the back of a container at work one time where I used to load containers. Had a few hours break, got crawled in the back of that container, laid on that dirty floor, and I cried out for God, for victory in my mind, for victory in my life, for victory over sin and temptation. You said, Brother Derek, what drove you to prayer? It was godly fear. Brother Derek, what drove you to the Word? It was godly fear. Brother Derek, what kept you going to church faithfully? It was godly fear. Brother Derek, why'd you show up to Sunday school? Because of godly fear. I needed to know more about Him. I needed to serve Him. And I dare say, if we're not careful, we'll ruin the whole project if we don't get back to it.
0: Godly fear calls you to doze off in church all the time if you don't respect Him, if you don't fear Him. Godly fear calls you not to prepare for the sermon. If you don't have godly fear, it will cause you not to be receptive to His Word. Because if we're not careful, we think in our flesh that we've got it. But you need to find an order and say, God, I don't have it. You do. He said, Brother Derek, you practice this. I had that convention this weekend. You know, you put out a lot as a preacher. I was taken in this weekend.
3: The ministers brought to us yesterday morning, Brother Woods, and I'd like to have him come through sometime. Phenomenal Bible teacher. And he don't cut around the corners for preachers. He laid it down the line. You know what I had to say? Amen, and Lord forgive me. I want above it, and godly fear required it. Hear me today, friend. I try not to be much longer. There's a fear of the judgment that's coming. Understand today, the Bible tells us, and I'm not going to read the verses, in 2 Corinthians 5:9-4, it tells us there that there's going to be a day of judgment for the believer and the unbeliever. We've got a messed up mentality of heaven. We're just going to be jump roping through the gates, you know. Right past the throne, laying on the golden streets, feeding in the fishing in the crystal sea, and look, there's my mansion, Jesus, thank you, Lord. There's going to be a day of judgment even for the believer.
2: Right.
3: And for the unbeliever. Hear me today, friend, because this is important. We can look all through the Bible, and I don't have time to go over every example I have this morning. But there's a man by the name of Joseph. We know the story of Joseph. He was taken into captivity. He was sold to Potiphar's house. And we know the story of Potiphar's wife and a wandering guy. She was attracted to Joseph, and then she tried to seduce him. But Joseph said this, because I have his wife, you are a married woman. How then can I do this great wickedness and sin against God? Joseph and Potiphar's wife was all alone. Nobody will know Joseph.
2: Right.
3: Nobody will see it. But thank God Joseph had enough godly fear.
2: Right.
3: He said, Miss Potiphar, I don't know who you think you're kidding. Your husband may be on a ship somewhere, and the servants may be out eating Taco Bell. I don't know. But this is a fact. God's here.
2: Right.
3: And what Joseph was saying is, I'd rather go to prison, Potiphar's wife, than commit adultery with you.
2: Right.
3: You know what we need again? Some courage with our convictions. Shallow convictions at times. It'll take the one battle. We're all God. It's just, Lord, I can't make it another day, Lord. They didn't get my burger right. They didn't do this just right. You know what? We need to call up the spiritual maturity and say, God, if I have to go to prison, I'm going to keep my integrity in Christ. Not only that, but later on in Joseph's life, when he's standing before his brethren, they thought surely he was going to kill them. And Joseph said unto them the third day, this do and live, for I fear God. If you fear God, it'll cause you to forgive. I'm going to say that again. Because some of you may have an ought against your brother tucked away in your spirit. That you've floundered around that thing for years. But if you fear God, it'll make you stand up and say, look, I'm wrong in this area. Forgive me. It won't call you. Won't come to church and worship God over it and smile over it. A true sense of godly fear will cause you to live a godly life. Understand, I'm going to move along to skip some points, but understand, Hebrews 11 and 7, it says this, by faith, Noah, being warned of God of the things not yet not seen as yet, moved with fear, prepared an ark to the saving of his house. Moved with fear. I just see Noah one day. He's heard from Methuselah. He's heard from different ones. Judgment's coming. God reveals it to him. And Noah begins to cringe in his spirit. And he says, Lord, I don't know what to do. Everything's going to die. All this humanity's going to die. God says, build a boat, Noah. And God would be, the Bible says, and Noah being warned of God of things not seen as yet, move with fear. There's a rapture coming, church. Hear me. There's a rapture coming. And yes, as believers, we're going to embrace it. It is joyous. But you had enough integrity to say, God, I want to build a boat to the saving of my family. Must we lead selfish lives that we feel if I make it, it's all right? Or should we say, I want my children, I want my cousins. I want my church family. I want everybody that I know to make it. And it moves you with fear. And even though we ain't really building a boat in this world, spiritually in the world, in the spiritual world, you're sowing and you're knowing and you're preaching and you're testifying and you're worshiping every day to the saving of your friends and your family because you're moved with fear of the coming judgment. It's going to move you, church. Jesus says this, and I'm moving along. He who in the days of his flesh, when he had offered up prayers and supplications with strong crying and tears unto him that was able to save him from the death, was heard in that he feared. You say, I want to pray like Jesus, Brother Derek. Fear God. Fear God. As my wife comes to the piano this morning, makes her way to the piano, we can look through the Bible, and I could preach for hours on this morning. I'm not going to do that because I feel that it's time to give an altar call. You said, Brother Derek, you've been mighty plain this morning, so the Holy Ghost has been playing with me. I'm just going to be honest with you. Some in this building, some need to be saved. Some need to get serious. And even us that are saved and believers, I'm not here to discourage you. I'm hearing you talking from myself, to my wife, to everybody in this church. We need a new view of God. And everything you'll do will be an act of worship. When we look at this man by the name of David, it said that it came, we know that David was a man that feared God, a man after God's own heart. And we know the story that when David was being pursued by Saul, David finds himself in a cave. Saul's laying there in front of him. Most of us, and I, Lord, have to help me. David most likely wanted to kill that man at first. I know his friends did. It's your opportunity, David. Take him out. And the Bible says, and it came to pass afterward, we know that David cut off that piece of his skirt, his garment, and it came to pass afterward that David's heart smote him because he cut off Saul's skirt. And he said unto the man, Lord, forbid that I should do this thing unto my master, the Lord's anointed, to stretch forth my hand against him, seeing he is the anointed of the Lord. He had such a fear of God, the Holy Ghost. He had such a sensitivity. The Holy Ghost smote his heart for even just cutting off a piece of Saul's garment. Take that and hold it up by any vendetta you have. And ask the Holy Ghost what you should do. But something takes place in David's life that is disturbing. A man that felt bad for even touching and cutting off a small piece of his garment. Why is it that we find in 2 Samuel 11 and 4 that David didn't mind touching another man's wife? He went to feeling bad about touching his enemy's garment to where his heart didn't even smote him for taking another man's wife and murdering her husband. You know what that is? The absence of godly fear. I'm going to present to you today, we've become desensitized to the presence of God. Parents, teach your children to fear the Lord. Teach your children to seek the will of God above anything else in their life. To fear His opinion more than yours. Children, teenagers, those that are in their 20s, fear God. He sees it. And today I'm giving the service to the Holy Ghost because you may leave the service the same, but that's between you and God. I've preached. And it'll come up again. You better fear Him. Run to Him as a father that loves you. Run to Him. Be careful what you let in your house. Let God strengthen you. Appreciate Brother Ken and his wife. God strengthen this couple. Strengthen this couple. Holy Ghost help them. Appreciate this. Would there be another in this house today? Say, Brother Derek, I want to fear God more. I see my fault. I see my failure. I see at times that I live life like He's not even there. Some of you need to move this morning. I know what the Holy Ghost has put in my spirit. Appreciate these that are coming. But some of you know who I'm talking to, and some you know in your spirit that you feel the fear of God is dissipating in your life. And you need the Holy Ghost to awaken it. Come forward. God, help this sister. Help Sister Abby, Lord. Give her strength. Strengthen these that are coming. These altars are open this morning. Come find you a place to pray. Let the Holy Ghost, you said, Brother Derek, your heart. No.
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6: Thank you, Lord, that you know our faults. You see that crack, but it waters the king's garden. Hallelujah, hallelujah, hallelujah. Come on, Brother Enoch. Hallelujah. We got Brother Enoch Snow here, and we'll be going to lunch here about 12:15, but we want to give him time to worship the Lord together. Can you say amen? Amen. This is the 10th of 11 of the Snow family. I'm the 10th of 11 of the Horton family. So we're with the meeting of the minds here today.
7: Praise God. It's good to be in the house of the Lord this morning, isn't it? Amen. Has God been good to you? Always been so good to me, I tell you. Well, it's wonderful to be at Rich Lands. I appreciate this opportunity to preach. Let's turn to the book of 1 Kings, chapter number 19. Praise God. Thank you very much for this opportunity to be with you today. Praise God. I've enjoyed all the preaching, all the services. It's been great, wonderful preaching. Amen. Book of 1 Kings, chapter number 19. Starting in verse number 1 says, "And Ahab told Jezebel all that Elijah had done, and withal how he had slain all the prophets with the sword. And Jezebel sent a messenger unto Elijah, saying, So let the gods do to me, and more also, if I make not thy life as the life of one of them by tomorrow at this time. And when he saw that, he arose and went for his life, and came to Beersheba, which belongeth to Judah, and left his servant there." Verse number 9, "And he came thither unto a cave, and lodged there, and behold, the word of the Lord came to him. And he said unto him, What doest thou here, Elijah?" Verse number 15, "And the Lord said unto him, Go, return on thy way to the wilderness of Damascus. And when thou comest, anoint Hazael to be king over Syria, and Jehu the son of Nimshaph." I'm not going to pronounce all these names right. I'll just go ahead and tell you. "Thou anoint him to be king over Israel, and Elisha the son of Shaphat of Abel-Mehoah shalt thou anoint to be prophet in thy room." And then verse number 18 says, "Yet I have left me 7,000 in Israel, all the knees which have not bowed upon Baal, and every mouth which hath not kissed him." Praise the Lord. Amen. Would you pray and ask the Lord to help me this morning? Dear Heavenly Father, we thank you for this opportunity, God, to stand behind this sacred desk. I pray, dear Heavenly Father, that you'd come down and meet us, Lord, as we try to worship and praise you. God, I pray that you know that I cannot do anything without you. Please, Lord, help us, and we praise you for it, Jesus. Praise God. I speak for my own generation, but I believe that my generation has been living in survival mode. The church has not been all that God has designed it to be. Can we believe that? That we have been in this survival mode. That if I'm making it, if I'm alive, if I go to church and I hear three songs, one testimony, giving the offering, and turn in my prayer request, and the preacher bottle feeds me, I'm alive. Hallelujah. We've got this survival mode where we're just trying to make it. Hallelujah. We're just trying to be the least that we can be.

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Amen. Are you hoping for a move of God? Do you want to see heaven come down? Amen. Do you want to see your soul stirred? Amen. I do. Amen. I want to see our loved ones come in. I want to see.

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Amen. 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We only pray in the altar as long as we have to pray in it. Amen. We only listen to the preacher when we have to listen to him. Amen. We're in survival mode. Amen. Just trying to live. Just trying to survive. Amen. Running from the devil. Amen. Running from every fight that we can run from. Amen. Trying to just do. Amen. The best we can with what we have. Hallelujah. Lord help me. Amen. This is where Elijah was. He was in survival mode. I mean, just seen a great move of God. Hallelujah. Amen. But he's running from Jezebel. Amen. Running from the problems. Amen. Hallelujah. Amen. We can all be critical. Amen. But we can all say that we've been there. Amen. We've been there where we didn't want to, amen, fight the battle. We just wanted to survive. Hallelujah. Amen. That's where he was. He was just trying to survive. Amen. But then God comes to him. Amen. Shows him the whirlwind and all the great things there, the fire. Amen. But then he comes to him and he says, "What doest thou here, Elijah?" Amen. "What are you doing just trying to survive when I've created you to thrive?" Hallelujah. Amen. "What are you doing here?" Amen. "Just trying to make it." Amen. "When I've got work for you to do." And he tells him to go anoint those two kings. Amen. And that he's got a preacher. Amen. That he wants to anoint. Amen. That he wants to throw that, amen, that mantle over on. Praise God. Amen. I believe the church has been in survival mode. Amen. But I believe it's time. If we believe it's the last days. Amen. And I believe that it is. Amen. The signs of the time point to that. Amen. But I'm looking for a latter day rain. I'm looking for a latter-day revival. Amen. I believe it's time to switch modes.

God's still the same. Hallelujah. Amen. We look at the history. Amen. Every time persecution came, every time hard times came, amen, there was a thriving and a reviving in the church. Amen. And I'm looking for it in this last day and hour that we're living in. I don't expect God to do anything different than what he's always done. I'm still believing for souls to be saved, believers to be filled, amen, the sick to be healed, amen, praise God, amen. Are you looking for a revival, or are you just going to survive? Praise God, I'm looking for a revival, are you? Hallelujah. I understand that you're wanting to just survive this preaching so you can get to some reviving food, amen, praise God, and I'm trying the same, praise the Lord. Hallelujah. In Proverbs chapter number 29 and verse number 18, it says, where there is no vision, the people perish. There was a man, we worked on the streets of Idabel there quite a bit, and there was a man named John Harnsberger. He was 50 years old. We tried to help him, get him several jobs and just different things, and he would constantly, he'd get up, you know. One time he had $600, and for a man, he just didn't have anything. Everything, when I went and picked him up from the place he was living, he put everything in the trunk of my car at 50 years old. That's everything he owned, one tub. Amen, but there he was, and he, you know, seemed like he was getting on his feet, bought him a nice coat, you know. I mean, he was just so happy about it, all the great things that was happening in his life, but he gave that $600 away. He didn't even care about it, and I was riding with him after that, just, you know, just wondering what in the world is this guy thinking? What is his mentality? And I asked him, I said, do you have any plan? What do you want to be? I mean, you're 50 years old. You ought to have something.

Amen. Come on now. Amen. You can be filled. Amen. And you shall receive power. After that, the Holy Ghost has come upon you. And you shall be witnesses. Amen. But if I go to church and I feel all right and I walk around.

the church, amen, was meant to be. Praise God. Hallelujah. Oh, Lord, help me. No goal. No plan. No vision. Amen. We'll perish. If you don't plan for souls to be saved, believe me, they ain't gonna be saved. If you don't have faith for the sick to be healed, amen, they ain't gonna be healed where you are. Amen. But there will be a church. Hallelujah. That'll stand up and believe God. Amen. There will be somebody, amen, that'll say, I'm tired of just surviving, and I'm time to thrive. Amen. It's time to be what God wants us to be. Amen. We're on spiritual welfare. Amen. We come and the preacher feeds us. Amen. We sit there. Amen. We swipe our card. Amen. And get everything that we need. Amen. Just by raising our hand or whatever.

God. It's just surviving. Amen. But he said, amen, what do you have in the house? She said, I have not anything save a pot of oil. Amen. So if the Bible's telling me right, she only had one thing, and it was the oil. Amen. Praise God. I don't have time to get into all this. Amen. But he said, after it's all done, he said, go sell it and live thou on the rest. Hallelujah. Amen. This religion, amen, this precious power, amen, that I have is enough to live on. Hallelujah. It's not just enough to survive on, but it's enough to live on. It's enough to get me to glory. Hallelujah. Praise God. Lord, I wish I could preach. Praise God. Amen. There Nehemiah was in a mess, and we're in a mess. America's in a mess. Amen. The gates have been torn down. Our foundations have been shaken. Hallelujah. Our walls have been destroyed. Amen. That's where Nehemiah was. Everything that they trusted in. Amen. It was a rubble. It was a big mess. God help me. Hallelujah. Amen. Amen. He goes into that town there and he sees something. Amen. That he could build something with. Praise God. Amen. Let me tell you, God can build a church. Amen. Out of this right here.

man, I'm going to do it again. Praise God. They could have lived in the enemy's camp. Amen. They could have been just fine where they was. Amen. But they decided, hey, I'm going to go back. I'm going to rebuild the walls. Amen. I'm going to do it again. Praise God. There John was. He said, I go a fishing. Amen. I'm just going to survive. I got to go back, get my paycheck. I ain't going to preach no more. I ain't got nothing. I just got to survive. That's it. That's all I'm worried about. I go fishing. Praise the Lord. Amen. Amen. But Jesus showed up. Amen. And only a few chapters later, he went from surviving. Amen. In Acts chapter 2. Amen. To thriving. Hallelujah. Praise God. There he was. Amen. On the day of Pentecost. Amen. But Peter standing up. Amen. With the 11 lifted up his voice and said unto them, ye men of Judah and all that dwell in Jerusalem, be it this known unto you and hearken to my words. Amen. For these that are not drunken as ye suppose, seeing is but the third hour of the day. But this is that. Hallelujah. Now I've been to some churches where I said, this ain't that. If ain't a word. But hallelujah. Amen. This ain't that. Amen. Hallelujah. It's time that we go back to church and we say, this is that.

God's still here. Hallelujah. Praise the Lord. Hallelujah. I'm quitting. Praise the Lord. Hallelujah. Are you tired of just surviving? Amen. There they are. They go out in those wildernesses and places, and they take just enough to barely live. Praise God. There we find him. Psalms 23. He's in a valley of the shadow of death. He's in a dark, low place. He's in a very low place. Amen. And there's an enemy that's encamped against him. Amen. He's in a valley and there's an enemy. What worse circumstances could you ask for? Now, I've never been a soldier. I never fought in the army, though I do give honor to all who have. Thank you very much. Amen. But praise God. Amen. There he was. I mean, he had

0: the middle of your battle, there's a banquet. Amen. In your battle. Amen. There's a feast for a fighter. There's deliverance. Amen. For the captive.
1: Hallelujah. Whew. Romans 8 and 37 says, nay, in all these things, we are more than conquerors. Hallelujah. Amen. You've been surviving when God's will's for you to be thriving. Hallelujah.

0: even in the middle of your fight. Praise God. Praise the Lord. Would you raise your hands and ask the Lord? Have His way today.
1: Can you say amen? Is that all right? Amen. Brother Philip Snow has a wonderful family, does.
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4: Chapter 12. Very familiar scripture here, Revelation chapter 12. And maybe we'll just start verse number 14. Read along with us. Revelation chapter 12, verse number 14. And to the woman were given two wings of a great eagle that she might fly into the wilderness, into her place where she is nourished for a time and times and half of time from the face of the serpent. And the serpent cast out of his mouth water as a flood after the woman, that he might cause her to be carried away of the flood. The earth helped the woman, and the earth opened her mouth and swallowed up the flood which the dragon cast out of his mouth. And the dragon was wroth with the woman and went to make war with the remnant of her seed which keep the commandments of God and have the testimony of Jesus Christ. Read just a little more. You want to turn with us in Psalms chapter 139. Very familiar verses of scripture here in the Psalms. Psalms chapter 139. And maybe verse number 7. Psalms 139 and 7. The Bible said, "Whither shall I go from thy spirit? Or whither shall I flee from thy presence? If I ascend up into the heavens, thou art there. If I make my bed in hell, behold, thou art there. If I take the wings of the morning and dwell in the uttermost parts of the sea, even there shall thy hand lead me, and thy right hand shall hold me." I know I'm reading in several places. I don't want to weary with a lot of reading. In Isaiah chapter 59 and verse number 19, the Bible said, "So shall they fear thy name, so shall they fear the name of the Lord from the west, and his glory from the rising of the sun. When the enemy shall come in like a flood, the Spirit of the Lord shall lift up a standard against him." Isaiah here says, when the enemy shall come in like a flood, the Spirit of the Lord shall lift up a standard against him. Amen. Would you stretch your hand this way one more time? Pray that the Lord would be our helper. Precious Lord and loving Savior, I do thank you for your many blessings.
5: Thank you, dear God, we ask.
4: I realize that we're nothing without you, and we can do nothing without you.
5: In the name of Jesus.
4: I pray you speak to us. I pray that you touch us. I pray that you'd move upon us and that you'd have your way in our hearts and in our lives. Do help us, Lord, to obey you in this service. Our feebleness is before us, but we put our trust in you, and we ask you to meet with us in these altars. In the name of Jesus. If the Lord will help us for just a little while, I'd love to try to preach to us on finding what has been carried away. Finding what has been carried away. I started out reading a very familiar scripture there in the book of Revelation, and the Lord has just given us a picture, peeling back the covers, if you will, and letting us see what really is taking place in hearts, in the spirit, in life in general. How we see the enemy, the devil, that old serpent, Satan, if you will, coming against a woman there in the book of Revelations. And the Bible said he opened up his mouth, and out of his mouth there came a flood. And that flood had a purpose. That flood absolutely had a meaning. And the Bible said to carry her away. And the Bible did tell us that the earth opened up her mouth and swallowed up the flood. And the earth helped the woman, and there was given unto her two wings of a great eagle, that she might fly away into her place and be arrested and be comforted and be protected for a time and times and half a time from the face of the serpent. We've all remember hearing and looking in the paper and seeing about that tsunami that come a few years ago. And they tell me that some people, I guess, never really ever got found. That flood, that wall of water come in, it picked everything up and it took it out. Yes, some people were found. Yes, some people were discovered. But there were a lot that we just don't know where they went. We don't know what direction that flood took them. There ain't no way for us to tell where they went. There ain't nothing left of their house. There ain't nothing left of their possession. There ain't no trail for us to pick up and try to follow to find them. It just seemed that they have been swept away. And that's what this devil wants to do unto this woman here. And we read about David saying, he said, "Whither shall I flee from thy presence?" We know that the devil wants to destroy every one of God's people. I want you to understand that we've got to get a hold of that. That we have an adversary. What know ye not? It's our adversary. The devil goeth about as a roaring lion seeking whom he may devour. The Lord said, "Whence comest thou?" Satan, he said, "From going to and fro in the earth, from walking up and down in it." What have you been doing? I've been seeking somebody that I might carry them away. And the quicker we realize that, and the quicker that we put that in the very depths of our heart, the better off you and I are going to be, realizing he wants to take me out of church. He wants to take me away from God. There'd be better altar services. There'd be better attention to the preaching. There'd be better worship if you and I realize there is a flood that is after me, a wall of water that's a lot worse than that tsunami, which they said some places 20, 30, 40 feet high. A friend of mine down in Alabama told me when that hurricane come through, he said it's a wall of water that picked up boats and put them in trees. And the Coast Guard just had to say, "I don't know how we're going to get them things out. That ain't where they're supposed to be. They should be in the water. They should be sailing. But they're caught up in the trees." And that's why you got to keep your eyes open. If we don't keep our eyes on Jesus Christ, there is something that'll carry us, and it'll get you caught up in things of this life that you can't get out of. It is amazing what a flood can do. Absolutely amazing of what those things can do. And that was God's people that this dragon is wanting to destroy. That was God's church that he's wanting to get at. And I like what David said when he said, "Whither shall I flee from thy presence? If I ascend up into the heavens, thou art there. If I make my bed in hell, thou art there. If I take the wings of a dove and I fly into the west, thou art there. Wherever I find myself, I know that Jesus is there. The eyes of the Lord are upon the earth, going to and fro, beholding the good and the evil. If the devil dies, ascend the flood and pick us up. And at times he dies. I want you to understand, no matter where he tries to watch you, that the Lord will be there. If he watches us up into a desolate island like the Isle of Patmos, John will tell you, "I heard a voice behind me that said, 'Weep not, John. There ain't a place that that tempter can take you, that I will not be there.'" I'd love to tell us you can hold to God through the hardest of trials, through the worst of fire. Tell me, Hebrew children, what about Shadrach in the midst of a furnace? That's where the flood took me. But he was there. He was in the fire with me. I love to test nowhere that he can take you will the Lord not be there.
6: I was minding my own business, wearing my coat of many colors that my daddy gave me. He sold it for me because he picked me. He chose me. I was minding my own business. I was praying, seeking the Lord. God was giving me dreams. I saw the moon and the stars bowing down to me. I saw the sun bow down. I had some dreams and I saw some sheaves just bow down before me. And I felt the presence of the Lord. And I got excited and I run telling my brethren, "Let me tell you about the dream I had. I don't think it was just something I ate. I believe God was in it. I believe God was talking to me. I feel like I'm getting closer to Him. In the services, I've been getting something out of preaching. In the services, I've been getting something out of singing. It seemed like the Lord has really been helping me." And all of a sudden, he finds himself looking up from the bottom of a pit. "Hey, I can't get any worse than that." Looking up and hearing them laugh and hearing them joke. "We will see what will become of your dreams. We will see what will become of that God that you've been trying to worship." But Joseph would tell you, "I found out, even in Egypt, in a prison cell, he is there. I didn't choose to come here." And there's sometimes you're going to find yourself in places you didn't choose to be. It ain't a bad mistake. It ain't a bad thing that you died. It's just a flood that's carried you away. And you're stuck up in a tree. And you're saying, "Lord, how can I get out?" But I'd love to test, if he dies, stick me up in a tree. In that tree, the Lord will be with me.
4: A man sitting up under a fig tree. Needing a Messiah. 400 years of silence. And somebody comes running. "We found him. Praise God, we've been listening to him. The Lord's a moving again." It's been a long time since we had a revival. "The Lord's a moving again. It's been a long time since I felt the power of God like electricity. Him, well, he's moving again. I don't know. I just don't know." And he started on, "Come and see." And he started on his journey. And the Lord saw him coming and said, "An Israelite indeed, in whom is no guile." And he looked at him, "Whence knowest thou me? I've been out there in a dry valley.
6: valley. I've been out there in a desolate place. I've been out there needing revival. I've been stuck, and the Lord told him, before Philip called you, when you was under the fig tree, I saw you. Hear me just a little while. What's that doing to that young man? It's doing one thing, makes him hit his knees. And he says, my Lord and my God, because I said I've seen you under a tree, do you believe? You shall see greater things than these. He told his disciples, don't be alarmed when they deliver you to the councils, when they put you in prisons, when they beat you and do this. No, I am with you all the way, even unto the end. When they asked March and Polycarp unto his death, they said that he heard a voice, or everybody heard a voice. It said, Polycarp, be strong, be strong, be strong, and play the man. I see you, I'm with you. They're not carrying you nowhere that I'm not at. I want you to realize that, church. Where can we go? Or where can he take us? The Lord ain't there. And those are people that didn't have nothing to do with the place that they went into. But Jonah, you had something to do with where you're at. Now the word of the Lord came unto Jonah, saying, arise and go to Nineveh, that great city. Cry against it. Preach unto it the preaching that I bid thee. And the Bible said Jonah arose up to flee unto Tarshish. I'm trying to talk to us about finding those things that have been carried away. He went down into that shipyard, and the Bible tells us he paid the fare thereof. There is always a cost to leaving the Lord. Do you understand that? There is always a price to leaving the Lord Jesus Christ. It ain't just as easy as saying, well, I don't think I want to serve the Lord no more. I'm just going to go out here and have fun. For it. There is a price to leaving the Lord. He paid the fare thereof. You'll have to pay something. You never get anything from that wicked devil without having to give something up. Tell me, prodigal son, how did you get all those things in a far country? I had to spend my daddy's inheritance to get those things. And there arose a famine, and he realized, I'm flat broke. I don't have nothing left of what my daddy gave me. But I'd love to tell you, prodigal, your daddy's looking for you. And I'd love to tell you, friend, there's a God in hell that is looking for you. Woo, hallelujah. Running from God. But God knows how to find what's being carried away from him. Now the Lord, that's what this good book says. That just wasn't a thunderstorm that come up out of nowhere. Now the Lord sent a mighty storm into that sea, in so much that they're all crying unto their gods, we're going to die. There's one down there asleep. He's done paid. He's done lost something that has been given to him, and now he's down there asleep. And somebody goes down there and says, get up, O thou sleeper. Wake up, get up, get up, get up. Come up here on top of this boat and help us. And he goes up there and he looks around. I fear the Lord, and because of me, this mighty tempest is laying on us. God told me to go to Nineveh, and I didn't go, and this is from the Lord. God has found me. He knows where I'm at. I've been carried away. This boat was carrying me away from Him, but the Lord has found me. Hear me just a little while, church. And David's there. He's been going away from God by decisions that he made. Here comes the preacher, tells him a little story. And he says, the man that's done this, he will surely die. And that preacher looks at him and he says, thou art the man. He hits his knees. And not like Ahab. Ahab looked at a preacher and said, have you found me, oh mine enemy? David is saying, you found me, but you're my friend. I've sinned. I've done wrong. But I am ready to fear Him again. I am ready to get back again. I love the test. You can be found. If you've been carried away, there's a God in heaven that does know where you're at. He's already got His eyes on you. Woman pressed through, touched the hem of His garment. And the Bible said, Jesus looked around. He said, who touched me? I love what it says. This Bible right here says, and when she could no longer be healed. That's what conviction will do. I wonder why when they give an altar call, I feel so uncomfortable. Because God will make it so you can't hide. God will make it so there ain't no pew big enough for you to get up under that you can't see and feel Him eyes looking down on you. And them palms get sweaty. When she could no longer be hid, she come forth and said, it was me. Said, daughter, be of good faith. So all I wanted to do was find you. Now Zacchaeus climbed up in the sycamore tree for the Lord he wanted to see. And when the Lord passed by that way, he looked up and he said, Zacchaeus! How do you know I was up here? Hauling people around. He knows exactly where you're at. Hear me, just I've got to hurry, but I know the Lord's dealing with some. I want you to hear what it said in 2 Kings. As some of these men were failing a beam, an axe had failed into the water. And he cried and said, alas, master, for it was borrowed. And the man of God said, where did it fall? I'm telling you about somebody that can find those things that's been carried away. It fell right there. And the man of God took a stick and he threw it in the water. We've got loved ones tonight. It ought to be in this place. If we could just take the cross of Jesus and catch it into the water, He can find them. Where fell it? Right there. He took a stick, cast it into the water. What's it say?
7: The iron did swim.
6: That ain't supposed to happen. It was borrowed, Master. I'd sure like to have it back. Cast it into the water. And the iron did swim. Can iron swim? You ought to be down there at the bottom just like me. Some rips. Somebody threw a cross somewhere in the water. And there come a time in your life you started coming up out of all that. When some said, ain't no way. There ain't no way. I'm trying to preach this about finding that that's been carried away. Yeah.
8: Hey, hallelujah, hallelujah. Amen, hallelujah, hallelujah. I'm trying to preach. Somebody needs to throw some wood in this water. Somebody needs to put them in knees in that water. We ended the river of Jordan part. As soon as the feet, the soles of the feet of the priest touched the brim of the water, it did part. I'm trying to preach to us. There ain't nowhere that a flood can carry them that the Lord does not know where they at. Can He do it? If iron can swim, He can save the lost. If iron can swim, He can bring back the backslider. He is God and He's Almighty. If they'll get us a song ready. Peter, before the cock crows this night, thou shalt deny me. And hopes of somebody sunk when he said, I don't know him. It was more than Peter that got affected by Peter saying, I don't know him. The Bible said when they was leading him out to crucify, Jesus beholding him, and immediately the cock crew. Peter went out somewhere. I don't know where he went. He could have went to an old fallen log. He could have went to an olive yard. He could have went to a vineyard. He could have went to the Garden of Gethsemane. But wherever he went, the Lord knew where he was. No matter how many times the devil screamed to people, iron like Peter cannot swim once they sink. He wants to carry you away, church. But the Lord sees you. You'll pay a price if you leave the Lord. Jonah, if you have left Him, He knows where you're at and He's calling you now. And saints, if you've lost something, He can make it swim. That's pretty words. That ain't pretty words. God's Word. While they sing, will you stand with us? I feel the good Holy Ghost in this place.
9: I wandered far from the fold where I was saved.
8: Come on, prodigal.
9: It wasn't long.
8: Come on, Jonah.
9: I found I'd lost my
8: He already
9: way.
8: Knows where you're at. Come and let Him rescue you. And if you've lost something, I want you to come up here.
9: As the night
8: cast ye your bread upon the water. Cast ye your bread. That is one talking about so much more than giving in an offering. Casting all your care upon Him, for He careth for thee. Somebody went to Him and said, alas, Master! Alas! It sunk! He said, show me. Show me where it sunk. Come up here, everyone that will. He can cause your iron to swim if you'll let Him. The good Holy Ghost is here.

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1: strayed. Is there anything that
0: he
1: is
0: left
1: too
0: my
1: hard
0: eye, for there was

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1: But I felt the hand.
0: Would you let him do a work for
1: and
0: you?
1: And I heard the shepherd's
0: call. He's here to save.
1: Call.
0: He's here to bring back home. And he's here to let you know that.

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2: I read the whole thing. I think it was 7 minutes. I can't even get through reading scriptures now in 7 minutes, but I preached at Brother Cruz's church, Mr. Cruz, over in Fairborn, and he told me some advice that night, and I tried to make it an anthem of my life. He said, preach wherever the door's open, and there'll always be a place to preach. And I heeded that and preached in a lot of different places, some not even Pentecostal, but I appreciate that advice, and I appreciate Brother Sister Cruz. It's a joy to have them worshiping with us now, and it's a joy to turn the service over to him and hear from the Word of God. Brother Cruz, why don't you come and preach to us tonight? Amen. Praise the Lord. You can sing if you want to. Praise the Lord. Amen. I thank the Lord for what I feel tonight. I'm excited, amen, about what God can do. If we just allow him to do it. Amen. You can hear Mary Lou be doing the altar call and being rehearsing after a while. But we're so excited to be able to worship with you. It's different for me, more or less, just to sit. I mean, we've been pastoring for 17 years and we've been in front of things. And it's kind of hard for us just to sit. But the Lord's given us the patience, amen. And it's almost like starting over. It seems like I ain't preached in a long time. But you know what? I feel like the Lord's here tonight. Church, it's hard telling what would happen if we just obey the Lord tonight. I've been to churches where you just go through the routines. It's more than just going through routines. Hello? It's easy to say one thing than do another. I've heard people say, yeah, I'm saved, but do they show it? Huh? Oh, we're quiet now. Come on, we need a breakthrough. Hello, let me tell you a little bit about me. I've kind of got ADHD. You know what that is? So I'm spiritually ADHD. I can't be still, okay? So just, you have to just follow me wherever I go. You know, I'm just one. And Brother Brian gets tested. I just can't be still. I'm sorry. But you know what? I thank the Lord. Amen? I thank the Lord. We was over to a little community this weekend. It was our 31st anniversary. We went away for it. That's why we went here this morning. And Mary and I was talking about the dedication that they have to their culture. And I was talking to Brother Brady before service. I said, if we were dedicated to our salvation, wow. Like, they're dedicated to their culture. You're talking about having a church on fire for God. Are you talking about being on fire for God? I mean, these people, they don't believe in going past the eighth grade. But yet, they're out there working. I mean, they ain't even got them kind of things that you pull them over and let them run. They got these old horse-drawn buggies and these plows. And we got padded pews, air-conditioned cars. I mean, I look at them horses now, and they don't think they ever wear out. I mean, they're going up and down the road, flip. And we come to the house, and all we do is sit. I'm excited tonight. If you have your Bible just for a few moments, I know y'all hungry for that pizza. Did you tell me they have pizza afterwards? You have a pizza after church if y'all want to stay for it. It was a donation, wasn't it? $5 donation. That's all you can eat? That's what I'm about. All you can eat here right now, amen, for $5. How about if we eat in here all we can eat and it never runs out? Hello? Can you tell I'm a little bit nervous? We're getting started here, and I've been preaching ever since I was 18. Been pastoring for 17 years. And, you know, that's all I am by the grace of God. If you're looking for Brother Hurst, I ain't no Brother Hurst. If you're looking for Brian, I ain't no Brian. If you're reading all in one, you wouldn't need everybody else. Maybe I can help you with that. I really can help you where I can. You know what I'm saying? But I'm excited to get to preach to y'all tonight. Why? I just am. Yeah, well, I have to cut it short because I know you're getting hungry for pizza already. You haven't been lost since I preached, have I? Praise the Lord. I tell you, I had this message on my mind for some time now. And I'll tell you this, next Sunday night we won't be here again. We'll be preaching out. But I'll probably preach this Sunday next Sunday because I believe this is what the Lord laid on my heart for a while. I believe churches all over the world need to hear this message tonight. Can I tell you that you can have some of this tonight if you want it? I listen to Brother Ryan talk about getting I'd like to see you get the Holy Ghost tonight, wouldn't you? I'd like to see somebody get stirred up tonight, wouldn't you? I'd like to see somebody get all tired. I get refilled with the Spirit, amen. That's what I'm talking about. But I like the Spirit of God. Move when he wants to move, amen. I felt the Spirit of God when we came in here this evening, amen. I need to start being Brother Rick Cruz, amen. I kind of like to, you know, sit the dog. Hey, get him, Lord, get him, amen. And, you know, and it's kind of hard sometimes when you're excited about doing it. Hey, preach, Brother, preach. But you don't want to get in the way. But I tell you, I feel like preaching tonight. And chief of the priest was Schizo. And the evil spirit answered and said, Jesus I know, and Paul I know, But who are we? And the man in whom the evil spirit was leaped on them, and overcame them, and rebelled against them, so that they fled out of the house naked and wounded. And this was known to all the Jews and the Greeks also dwelling at Ephesus, and fear fell on them all. And the name of the Lord Jesus was magnified. And many believed, came, and confessed, and showed their deeds. Many of them also which used curious arts brought their books together, and burned them before all men. And they counted the price of them, and found it 50,000 pieces of silver. And so mightily grew the word of God, and prevailed. And you can be seated if you please tonight. Listen, here's what I want to preach tonight. Who are you? Who are you? Brother, I reminded of the time when I was preaching over to my father-in-law's church. And I was having a rough time, Brother Brian, preaching. You know why I was having a rough time preaching? Because the devil was actually at that meeting. Did you quit preaching? No, I didn't quit preaching. You know what I did? I grabbed my Bible, began to walk the aisle, I began to preach the word of God, and you know, Brother Brian, it wasn't long, but that gentleman who was already served got up and left that service. Well, I want to preach to you tonight, because the devil knows who you are. And let me tell you this, if you don't know who you are, then I believe he's got you. Hello? Wait a minute, what are you talking about, Brother Coon? I'm telling you, if that devil knows, he's saying, Paul, I know, and Jesus, I know, Paul, I know, but who are ye? These spirits that was on these, exorcists were going to be, preach, that was trying to preach it, you know, they see what Paul was doing. So they were just thinking of anything what Paul could do, but I like what these demons say, I know Jesus, but I know Paul, but who are you? You know what they was doing? Brother Rick, they was looking for some place to go. They was looking for some place, and there's somebody that didn't know what the Spirit of God could do. They was looking to get into them people that knew what the Spirit of God could do to them. So what I want to preach to you tonight is, who are you? But let me rephrase that title. Let me ask you, does hell know who you are? Hello? Does hell know who you are? Let me pause there for a minute, and let me reread this verse back here. Many of them also which used curious art brought their books together and burned them before all men. And they counted the price of them and found it 50,000 pieces of silver. 50,000 pieces of silver today would mean $25 million. That doesn't sound like much, but $25 million. Can you imagine getting saved? Amen. I know what it is to feel the Spirit of God. And God tell you, give you something to give. That's what some of the people say. We don't want to give nobody money wanted to give up. Hello, come on, get with me on this tonight. Amen. I'm telling you, church, all we need to do is do what the Spirit of God tells us to do. We need to obey the Spirit of God. We're not going to walk hands. I tell you, church, we're living in the very last days. And if you're about to get as much of God, all about a pocket as we possibly can. Amen. Hello? We did it after a while, amen. We're going someplace. I'll tell you, does the devil know who you are? Are you known in hell? Amen. Let me read some things here. Amen. Then we'll get out of the way. But I'll tell you what, the true church, we need a church that's going to be stirred. We need a church that's going to be on fire for God. And then we need somebody to say, hey, like Isaiah said, but I need Isaiah, and I don't know, send me, Lord. Let me know. Let me tell you the truth. I'll tell you tonight. I'll let the devil know who I am. And then can I tell you something tonight, church? They sing that song sometime. I'm going to the enemy's camp, and I'm going to take back what he's stolen. And I'll tell you something tonight. He didn't steal it from you. You gave it up. And then can I tell you, Brother Rose, we're never tired. We get excited about what the Spirit of God can do. And the day of time we're living now, and the day of time, we take the city of the devil. And then the day of time, which we live now, we need to go back and tell the devil, I'm going to take back what I let you take from me. I tell him sometimes, devil, you don't have nothing on me but your eyes. Hello? And by the grace of the power of God, that's the way I want to keep it. Church, we ain't about power, but by the Spirit and the grace of God. And then we try to do it on our own, we'll fail. The greater is he that's in us. Amen. Than he that is in the world. I'm telling you, church, we need to get stirred up. I just left my brother's house. Amen. You know what he was doing? He was crying. He needed to watch everybody doing around. And I'm going to die or something. And then I'll tell you, he's ready to go. And if nobody really wants to leave this world, but I'll tell you, devil, he's taking a mighty big gun. He's ready to go. He's angry now. Amen. I don't want to see my brother cry. Sorry, only. Amen. But I know he's ready to go. That makes a difference. Amen. I've got to do all I can do, Brother Rose, to help you to stand with God. For I know none of his kids say, I'm in a hard heart, man. Devil, let me go on, okay? Let me go on. Who are you? I'm nobody as far as this world. The world's just a rich who. Rich who, it don't matter. As long as he knows who I am. As long as he knows who I am. Think about it. I may never get my name wrong on the side of Martino, that song. Huh? I may never get a million dollars. But what I got, and then I know that God says, and by the grace of the power of God, I'm going to hold on to it for a while. Listen to me, Worldwide Church. Elijah is known as hell. He was a troubler in Israel to the hard-hearted and worldly Jews who refused to repent and return to Jesus. He was a troubler to Baal, worshippers who persisted in leading Israel away with idolatry and sexual immorality. He was a troubler to Ahab and Jezebel who refused to repent and met horrible death. Elisha is known in hell. The young boys driven by wickedness mocked him and were eaten by bears, exposing Satan's scheme to mock the messengers of God. The demons insult the chief name in the darkness of love, they cannot stand against him. Why? Because the devil knew who they were. And I want the devil tonight to know who I am and what I stand for, amen. Jeremiah is known in hell. He constantly warned Judah to repent, and their hatred against him caused him freedom and darkness and untold sorrow. He did not quit preaching even though Satan had blinded the eyes of the unbelieving. It's up to you and I. All of us preachers, all the Christians, to let our lights shine to that one that don't believe, to that one that's blinded. Amen. I can help what they think, but can I tell you, I can give my best to be what God would have me to be. I'm going somewhere if you miss. Hang with me. Hang with me. Hello, listen. Oh, I was wrong. It was Isaiah, so you're answering me. Isaiah, hold on, let me back up. Daniel is known in hell. He refused to keep the status quo and realizing the utter depravity of the exile to pour out his heart in confession, contrition, and supplication for another mighty movement of God. Isaiah is known in hell. His vision of the thrice holy God humbled him to the dust, moved him to say, here am I, send me. Here am I, send me. It wasn't because he was nobody, but it was because he wanted to be about his father's will, about his father's business, amen. Who are you tonight? Listen, Ezekiel is known in hell. Here. Some people's known because of their fame. Some known for how good they preach. Some known for how bad they preach. But I want to be known because of Jesus. Hello? Habakkuk is known in hell. His perplexity over Nebuchadnezzar's impending invasion of Judah, while devastating to him, nonetheless moved him to praise the Lord, no matter what may happen. No self-pity there. Zechariah is known in hell. He constantly prophesies of a better day for Israel, working against Satan's chief tool of discouragement and accusation. Listen to this. They all preach fearlessly, calling the people to repentance, suffering and rejection, ridicule, and degradation thrown at them by the prince of darkness. Let me tell you something. We will be rejected. We will be ridiculed. Amen. But can I tell you, that don't give us no sign. I wonder what would happen if Jesus said, hey, I ain't gonna do it. Just imagine. Brother Rose, if you can't, what kind of shape the world would be in today? Who are you? Who are you known in hell? Are you known in hell? Is Satan upset with you? Does he have his target painted on your mind, heart, and will? Is hell being adversely affected by your life and ministry? Is your life and ministry affected hell? Can I get out of me? I've been getting out of the same a long time. What are we doing? Since we're coming to the end of time. It's easy. Just come to the house of God and just sit down and let somebody else do it. I only pull my church. What's wrong with you doing it? What's wrong with you doing it? Hello? Well, help me not to sit. When people die and go into hell, when people need the Holy Ghost, help me not to sit. Help me to be around the altar praying with them. Help those that are discouraged to be encouraged. Help me have the word to say to them. I'll be closing in a few moments. Listen. Again. Is hell being adversely affected by your life and ministry? These are the questions that ought to be periodically addressed by each of us, but especially by those of us who earn our living by preaching. Not so much that we get paid for, brother, but because we preach the word of God. Am I really preaching, God, what you want me to preach? Am I preaching, God, that I can change somebody's mind? Man, tonight, I wish tonight that I know a few more scriptures. I wish tonight that I could get this across to you. I really need to get this across. I really feel it when God gave it to me. Who are you? Who are you? To Mary, I'm ready. Come on, I'm you know, hey, man, I don't know if it goes that far. I want to be more than that. I want to be your companion. Give me a few more moments, please. Listen to this. I talked about them demons. They're looking for some place to go. If you ain't careful, they'll get on you. I don't care if you've been saved 50 years. Them demons will get on you. They're doing it. What do you mean they're doing it? Well, we're living in a society today where people don't want to pray unless they're going to get in trouble. The Marine Corps told us one thing. They said, the more you sweat in peace, the less you breathe in war. What they were saying is be prepared for when the enemy comes. And the only way I know to do that is keep reading the Word of God. That's where we fail when we don't read the Word of God. We don't pray. When we don't go to the house of God. We live in a society today where I'll go to church if I want to, but no, I won't. But I'm talking about, does the devil know who you are? Or do they know you're in hell? Listen, Mark 1:24 says, Satan, let us alone. And listen to the demons talking. Satan, let us alone. What have we to do with thee, thou Jesus of Nazareth? Hey, don't go over that guy's house. I'm preaching the word of God. Amen. I'm telling you, I'm in the Bible. I'm over the devil and come to the house of God. I'm picking up telling you now. He'll come and sit down beside you. Amen. My only little Liberty is 39. I say, we're getting there. He's coming to the house of God. Why is he coming here? Hey, he's going to sit beside somebody he don't know. That way the demons can rub off on that person. Amen. He knows you. He ain't going to sit beside you. Hello, let me go here. I'm not even interested in you. I'll leave you after a few minutes, I will. And then he healed me. And 1:34. And he healed many that were sick of divers and did cast many devils and suffered not to go to speak because they knew him. Man, this is Jesus. We got to stay away from him. This is Paul. We got to stay away from him. This is Zechariah. We need to stay away from him. Hey, this is Brother Hoffman. Don't go by him. Hello? Come on, church. I want the devil to know who I am and what I stand for. Amen. Mark 5 and 7. The cry with a loud voice and say, what I have to do with thee, Jesus, outside of David? Son of Mosiah. God, I adjure thee by God that thou tormentest me not. Look up with the word swine. And you know when they cast the devils out of a certain man that they ran into the swine. I didn't look it up, but I wouldn't really understand the word swine, you know? But I didn't look it up. I forgot to. That's what I have to say, you know? But they was looking for some place to go. That's why the devil's coming to church today. He's trying to tear down God's house. Now I'm closing in one moment. It seems like I've been up here a short time. Luke 4:41 says, and the devils also came out of many, crying out and saying, thou art Christ, the Son of God. And he rebuked them, suffered them not to speak, for they knew that he was Christ. Listen to this. I think this is one of my favorite verses. Anybody know where this is? Listen. I am he that liveth

0: tequila, brother. The quarters of hell. This demon stands back. Huh? You can do the same thing. But by the grace of the power of God. But you, everybody says it. You don't rejoice because the demon is under the chair. Rejoice because your name written down.
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0: creatures. 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
1: Let's read in the book of
2: 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Up next, another great message from Vernon Jarvis.
1: And these are days of, for a lot of people, I guess we could say that there are a lot of people that are in crisis. And I've talked to lots of people who are up against crisis situations. And the book of Ruth is the story, really, of what happened whenever a nation got into a crisis. And the way that this particular family responded to it. And let's look at this for a few minutes here tonight from the book of Ruth, chapter 1. Now it came to pass in the days when the judges ruled, that there was a famine in the land, and a certain man of Bethlehem, Judah, went to sojourn in the country of Moab, he and his wife and his two sons. And the name of the man was Elimelech, and the name of his wife, Naomi, and the name of his two sons, Mahlon and Chilion, Ephrathites of Bethlehem, Judah. And they came into the country of Moab and continued there. And Elimelech, Naomi's husband, died. She was left, and her two sons. And they took them wives of the women of Moab. The name of the one was Orpah, and the name of the other Ruth. And they dwelt there about 10 years. Mahlon and Chilion died also, both of them, and the woman was left of her two sons and her husband. Now you can read on in this chapter to get the full story and how the events played out in their life. But it really started with a famine. It started with a crisis in Judah, Bethlehem, Judah. And the crisis brought this family to a place of decision. They had to decide what to do about the crisis. And sad to say, they made a bad decision. They made the wrong decision, because there were many warnings about the Moabites, how that they were not to mingle with them, how they weren't not to intermarry with the Moabites. They were to have no association with them because they were pagan and they were idolaters. The very word Moab means fornication. And so you can see that the whole the problem was that they were faced with the crisis and they didn't respond right. Instead of staying in the land of Bethlehem, Judah, the land and the house of bread, even though it was in a time of famine, this was a place where God was going to provide. And there was going to come an end to that crisis. And if they would just have remained true and faithful and stayed in that place of provision, God would have come through for them. But they lost a lot when they went down to Moab. Not only was the husband and father, not only did he die, but the two sons died. A lot was lost in Moab. And for people, there's such a spiritual lesson here, that whenever crisis comes, that you listen to the voice of the Lord and you stay true to the word of God. And don't divert away. Don't make decisions without prayerfully calling upon the Lord and trusting the Lord, and stay with what you know to be true. Stay. Now, this was the time of the judges, and so we know that several hundred year period of time, the judges, the Bible says that they, it's really a key phrase in the book of Judges, they did that which was right in their own eyes. Instead of having any real spiritual direction or following the will of God and the law of God, They determined what they believed was right instead of looking to God and looking to the Word of God. And when they did, then the nation was thrown into famine. You can see that repeated again and again and again all throughout Israel's history, that the famine came as a result of their disobedience, their rebellion against God. Then things would get in this crisis situation. And what God wanted them to do is to repent of what they had done. He wanted them to repent. He wanted them to call out upon God, and then God would forgive them, and the Lord would restore rain and fruitfulness back to their land. But instead of that, they made a bad decision. They went to Moab, and a lot was lost in Moab. And I think that the one of the spiritual lessons that we can see from this story is just the fact that the house of God, the house of bread, the place of God's will is the place where you need to be. Right in the center of the will of God. Doing God's will. Walking in obedience to God. That's the place of blessing. Now, that doesn't mean that you won't have a crisis. It doesn't mean that you won't have times of trouble and go through, challenging situations. But just remain true to God. And when you find yourself in a crisis time, cry out to God. Call upon the Lord. It's kind of a natural fleshly reaction to trouble to turn and run, to try to find out a natural answer to the problem instead of calling upon the Lord. Many times we're in a crisis in our life, and it's an opportunity for us to call upon the Lord, to get closer to God, to learn even in the trouble, in the crisis, to learn of Him, even in the fellowship of His sufferings. As you go down that pathway, don't turn away from God. Don't turn away from the things of God and the will of God. Remain true to the Lord and to the things of the Lord. Amos chapter 8 and verse 11 describes another situation of famine. It says, "Behold, the days will come, and I will send a famine in the land, not famine of bread nor of thirst for water, but of hearing of the word of the Lord." Now, I think that we are experiencing that throughout our country, throughout our nation today. There is a spiritual famine. And as a body, as a people, as a church, our church needs to be a place where there is spiritual provision, where people can come and they can get help. And that they can be fed, and they can be strengthened, and they can be encouraged. Now, that's what happened in this story. The Bible says that they went down to Moab, and everything that happened down there was disaster. Everything that happened, and they stayed 10 years down there, and they lost some things that they never were able to recover. Now, if you follow the way of the flesh and you follow the way of the world, you may lose things that you can never, ever recover again. So it's a serious thing to make decisions to go another way. And there is a season of time, and I do believe that we're in a time right now where it's really important for us to remain, to keep our focus on Jesus. Amen. Keep your eyes upon the Lord. Keep your eyes upon Jesus. Don't question what's going on. Don't question your trouble. Don't question the burden that you have and the things that you don't understand. Don't keep your eye upon the Lord. Keep your eye upon Him, because you have a purpose, you have a calling, a ministry, and collectively as the body of Christ, we've got a work that God wants us to perform. And as a church, we need to be a house of bread. We need to be a place where people can hear from God, where they can sense the help of the Lord, and they can get help around our altars, and they can receive instruction in the word of the Lord, and they can be encouraged to follow the Lord. And there are a lot of people, I believe a lot of people, that have been down in Moab. They've been in the world. They've been in sin. They've taken that pathway. Some of them are backsliders, and they've suffered terrible things because of their decisions. And, but they need to be able to hear a report. They need to hear, like Naomi began to hear, it says she began to hear the report of something going on down there in Bethlehem, Judah. She heard that the famine was lifting. And she heard the report that God was blessing once again there. And when she heard that report, that's when she said, I'm going back. I'm going home. Amen. I want to see people get back to God, and I want to see backsliders restored, and so many people that need God. I want to see the church filled up with seekers, hungry for God, hungry for the things of God. And I believe that if we will, as a body, if we'll just accept the responsibility, we need to be a house of bread. This needs to be a place where there is a move of God. And that every time that they come, they can experience the touch of God, the help of the Lord. They can be fed the bread of life, to be strengthened and to be helped. Whenever we're that kind of a place, the world will start hearing the report. When you're in trouble, you can go down there to First Pentecostal Church. Those folks know how to get a prayer through. You can go down there to that church, and those folks, They're seeking after God. They're praying and they're calling on the Lord, and you can get help in the presence of the Lord, and you can hear the word of God, and you can be uplifted and be strengthened, and you can be fed in the house of God, in the house of bread. Amen. Glory to God. Amen. Oh, we are in a spiritual famine in this generation. And it said that in the day of Amos, there was the famine of the hearing of the word of the Lord. It was even more serious than the loss of food or water. It was a spiritual famine. And that is the real crisis where we are right now. And it's true in our community. Oh, how we need God to work right here in London, Laurel County. We need a sweeping move of God. But this place is going to have to be known for a place where people can hear from God. God is moving among those people. God is moving in that church. And we don't deserve that, but we need to covet that. We need to pray for that. We need to be drawing nearer to the Lord and calling upon the Lord so that we will sense the manifest presence of God every time we come together. And when we do, that there will be those coming in from Moab, walking in saying, I'm beaten up, and I'm in sorrow, and I'm in trouble, and I've gone through all these things down there in that place, and I've suffered because I've made bad decisions and have gone after the world and after the things of the flesh, and I need help. And they need to be able to get help here. Amen. Amen. As we're Christ focused, as we're filled with the Spirit of God, as there is a word from the Lord, when they come into this place, that they can hear from God and experience the touch of God in their life. Naomi heard the report. Oh, what a terrible loss. Her husband and her sons buried down there in that pagan land. Such a terrible loss. But it didn't stop her when she heard the report. It didn't stop her whenever she began to hear that God was starting to lift the famine. And once again, he was blessing Bethlehem to live up to its name, to really be a house of bread. She said, I'm going home. And the daughter-in-laws, they decided to go with her. You know the story. The two daughter-in-laws who wanted to go with her. Amen. But she discouraged them. Go back to your own homeland. The Lord grant you find rest, each of you, in the house of your own husband. Go back home. Go home. But no, there was this determination. It says that she kissed them and lifted up their voice and wept. They both wept. One wept, their names really kind of give a real indication as to what was in their heart. Naomi's name meant grace. Amen. And Orpah's name meant stiff-necked. And Ruth's name meant companion. It gave a very clear indication of what was going on in their life and what was in their heart and who they were And we know that Orpah, she wept along with them. And so we know that to return back to God, it's not just an emotional decision. It has to be beyond the emotion. A lot of people get emotional about God and about the things of the Lord, and that's fine. It's wonderful to be affected even to in your emotions. But Orpah, she cried along with the rest of them, but then she turned and she went back. She went back. It was in her heart. Her love for that place, her love for the world. She just couldn't make a break with it. But Ruth, she was the companion who was going to follow Naomi. She was going to follow where grace was going to lead her to get back to the house of bread. And Ruth followed her. And not only, it was not just an emotional thing. This was an act of her will, a determination of her will. She says, "Entreat me not to leave thee or to return from following after thee. For whether thou goest, I will go. And whether thou lodgest, I will lodge. Thy people shall be my people and thy God, my God." This was not just an emotional thing. She had set her will toward the things of God. Amen. Praise God. And as a result, you know the story, and we could go through the how it all played out. But when Naomi and Ruth got down there in the house of bread, immediately they witnessed the hand of God. They witnessed the provision of the Lord. And they could have never, ever had imagined that God was going to show his mercy and grace that was going to be extended to such a degree that this woman who was born in Moab was going to be so welcomed and so changed that her life was going to be changed. Her provision was going to be taken care of. And she was going to become a part of the lineage of Jesus Christ. Unbelievable. The miracle of what happens whenever people are drawn back to the house of bread. Amen. So, what a responsibility that we have right here at First Pentecostal Church to be a people who know how to pray, know how to seek the Lord, know how to get a hold of God. You all know how Brother Huff feels about First Pentecostal Church. And if he was here, he'd say, there's no people on earth that I'd rather be with or whether be praying for me than my folks at First Pentecostal Church. Amen. Well, we got to live up to that, don't we? We got to live up to that kind of a confidence and that kind of a faith to know that this place needs to be a house of bread where people can receive help. Amen. I don't know about you, but I have such a desire, such a longing in my heart to see these altars filled with people getting back to the house of bread, getting back to the Lord, getting back to the things of God. And they're out there by the dozens, by the scores. They're out there within our community and within our reach, and they need the Lord. They've been so beaten up and so affected by the world and by the flesh. What they need is a place where there's spiritual provision. Amen. Where the hand of the Lord is there. And God is working and moving among us to such a degree that it's obvious. God is working. God's answering prayer. He's saving the lost. He's healing the sick. He's ministering to people in their needs. Families are restored. Marriages are being restored. Lives are being changed in the house of bread. Hallelujah. Glory be to God. Oh, that the Lord would just fill this place up with seekers. But before he does, we need to make sure that there's not a famine here, but there is spiritual fruit. There's a work of God, a move of God, that there's life and there's a real touch of God and a real walk with the Lord, so that when they come, they'll receive the help that they are in need of. Amen. There's no middle ground. You can't have Moab and Bethlehem at the same time. You're going to have to make a decision. I want the things of God, and I want them more than anything that the world has to offer. I want the touch of God in my life. There is a famine in the land, and I'm not saying that there are not good churches. I know that there are. We're not the only ones. I understand that. but we have a responsibility before God. Amen. Let's get a hold of God. Let's pray this through. Let's be a place where God is working and moving, and we're in revival, and people are being touched, and lives are being changed and being brought out of the world and brought out of Moab and brought into a place where they can be spiritually fed. Hallelujah. Hallelujah. Let's stand together. Lord, we thank you. We thank you, Lord, that you have called us and you have provided everything that we have need of. But Lord, help us to set our will towards seeking you. Help us, Lord, to make Jesus the focus of our life. Oh, Lord, that we would be focused upon him, the things of the Lord, more than anything. Lord, that this place will be a place of spiritual plenty, spiritual provision, where blessings are provided and poured out. Hallelujah. Lord, where you are working and you are moving, and every life that walks in the doors of this sanctuary, Lord, that you would just rain upon them and bless them and change their lives for the glory of God. Oh, Lord. Lord, we just ask for the anointing, your Holy Spirit power to rest upon us, Lord, so lives will be changed for the glory of God. Hallelujah, hallelujah, hallelujah. Praise the Lord, praise the Lord. There is not a spiritual famine because God has stopped talking. Amen. He's still speaking in these last days. There is not a spiritual famine because God has run out of power. He has not run out of power. Amen. He's the same yesterday, today, and forever. He still has mighty power, and he delights in showing himself strong in behalf of his people. Amen. So he is not weak. He is not in any way incapable of working in your need, in my need, making our church a place where people can hear from God and can receive from the Lord. I hope that's your desire. I hope that's your prayer, and you're praying about this on a daily basis. Lord, send your power, your grace, to just rest upon us, every one of us, so that we can be that house of bread. Amen. Where those who are spiritually empty can get help. They can hear the word of the Lord. They can get answers for the trouble of their life, and they can come to the Lord and find help. Hallelujah. Hallelujah. Praise the Lord.
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2: 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Up next, another great message from Mike Cottle.
3: He rose and went into the borders of Tyre and Sidon and entered into a house and would have no man know it, but he could not be hid. For a certain woman whose young daughter had an unclean spirit heard of him and came and fell at his feet. And the woman was a Greek, a Syrophoenician by nation, and she besought him that he would cast forth the devil out of her daughter. But Jesus saith unto her, Let the children first be filled, for it is not meet to take the children's bread and to cast it unto the dogs. And she answered and said unto him, Yes, Lord, yet the dogs under the table eat of the children's crumbs. And he said unto her, For this saying, Go thy way, the devil is gone out of thy daughter. And when she was come to her house, she found the devil gone out and her daughter laid upon the bed. And again, departing from the coast of Tyre and Sidon, he came unto the sea of Galilee through the midst of the coast of Decapolis. And they bring unto him one that was deaf and had an impediment in his speech, and they beseech him to put his hand upon him. And he took him aside from the multitude and put his finger in his ears, and he spit and touched his tongue. And looking up to heaven, he sighed and said unto him, Ephphatha, that is, be opened. And straightway his ears were opened, and the string of his tongue was loosed, and he spake plain. And he charged them that they should tell no man, but the more they charged them, so much more, a great deal, they published it. And were beyond measure astonished, saying, he hath done all these things well. He maketh both the deaf to hear and the dumb to speak. Yes. Would you pray with me? Heavenly Father, I pray, God, that you would strengthen our lives this morning. I pray, God, through the power of your Spirit, Lord, I need your anointing. I need the Holy Ghost, God, this morning to direct me, to instruct me, to guide me into the Word of God. The Lord, you would touch our lives and show us, dear God, what you have need for us this morning. Because we cannot do anything outside of you, God. We need your grace, God. We need your grace, hallelujah, to shine upon us this day and to minister to the very needs of the church. We ask it in your name, Jesus. Amen. You may be seated. Hallelujah. Earlier in the chapter, the Pharisees have just been rebuked, as well as Jesus details them of the things that defile a man. It's not the things without that defile, but what's in the heart that defiles the man. And then Jesus goes and enters into this Tyre and Sidon. As he enters into a house, it says in the scripture, they would have no man know it. In other words, Jesus did not want anyone to know he's gone into this house. Jesus wanted to make sure no one knew where he was. Maybe he wanted a little R&R, I don't know. You know, sometimes we all need a little relaxation, don't we? Sometimes we work for the Lord so much, or sometimes we're so busy upon our own jobs that sometimes we don't want any neighbor to come over. Now, I'm not talking anything crazy here. You know what I'm talking about. Sometimes we just want to be left alone. And there's nothing wrong with that. I told my wife yesterday, leave me alone. And I say that nicely because, you know, she knows I was tired. I've had a hard week. It's been a hard week coming back from Mexico and trying to gather up my strength again, as it were. It's been a hard week at work. I came right from Mexico, right back to work, and through the whole week. And it was a long week and a hard week. And I got off Saturday and I was like, woo. You know how you feel like that air come out of that balloon. Wife says, you got things to do. Oh, leave me alone, you know. I just want to be left alone, just a little bit. But notice with Jesus here, he wanted to be left alone. He didn't want anyone to know it, where he was when he entered into this house. But this verse has really just gnawed at me all day long yesterday, this morning. I was going to preach something different, but I know the Lord directed me here this morning because God wants to touch someone here today. I believe that with all my heart. Notice the scripture says, but he could not be hid. I'm going to let that sink in a minute. Come on now, think about this. He could not be hid. The Lord Jesus Christ would like to have had probably a little time alone there, maybe with his disciples, but he could not be hid. Because he has been doing miracles, because his fame has already been gone abroad, because he has ministered to many people in the region and around about, because he has been delivering those of illnesses and sicknesses, he could not be hid anymore. There's nothing that could hold him back. And the people knew it. They knew where he went. They knew where he was. And especially this one woman here, this woman who her child had a spirit that was unclean in her. This Syrophoenician woman besought it. She came, she found Jesus, she besought Jesus, she fell before him to cast out the devil. No rest for Jesus. Sometimes, church, there is no rest for us at all. When it comes to working for God, when it comes to laboring for the kingdom of God, the rest that we get is not so much here on this side. Amen. But it's going to be on the next side that we're going to get our rest. We need to labor until we enter into that rest. Amen. And here Jesus is teaching us he could not be hid. And I want you to know, you who are following Christ today, you who are doing his work today, you who are laboring for the kingdom of God today, you who are giving your lives for his service, you cannot be hid by him. People will know you. The glory of the Lord will shine about you. Amen. Because you speak of him, because you tell of him, because you tell of his goodness, of his salvation, you cannot be hid. While I was in Mexico, I could not be hid. Now granted, I'm not Mexican. Granted, I'm a big old guy that stands out in the midst of him. But there's something about me that could not be hid. And that was the love of God shed abroad in my life. There was something I was not going to hide from people. And I want you to know today, God wants your light to shine. Hallelujah. God has endowed you. God has blessed you with the Holy Spirit. Hallelujah. God has filled some of us here in this church, and it should be all of us. Hallelujah. With the baptism of the Holy Ghost. Come on now. That spirit is not just to keep to ourselves, but it is to help us to bear witness of the truth. It is to help us to be empowered for the service of Christ. It is to help us that when we are tired, he will give us the strength to go on and on and on. I want you to know, when I went to Mexico last week, oh, the grueling hours of travel it took just to get to San Luis Potosí. The time it took and the hours of bus travel after bus just to get to the place. My body was tired. But I could not be hid. Amen, church. Brother Thomas was there to meet us. And Brother Thomas had a schedule for us to go. And we had to put away the tiredness. We had to pray and say, Lord, right now is when I need the power of the Spirit in my life. It was then that I looked to Jesus Christ, hallelujah, the author and the finisher of my faith, and said, Lord, help me. Empower me right now with the Holy Ghost. Because I had to go from the time I got there until the time I left. The only few hours I got in sleep at night were very few, because it's just the way it was when you sleep with someone and two people in the room and they're snoring. I love them. I love my brothers. But them guys can snore up some logs now. And I'm not a snorer. I don't think I am. My wife would tell me if I was. But it just kept me awake. So not only did I have to keep going all day, all night, I couldn't sleep hardly. I get up the next morning, eyeballs about to hang out of my sockets. I said, God, I need help again. I know you're the one that sustains me. You're the one that strengthens me. I got down. We prayed in the mornings. God, fill us with the Holy Ghost. Hallelujah. Empower me this morning. And I want you to know, God came in my hour, in my need, and filled my life with the Holy Ghost. And I felt strengthened the day by day by day to give out, to give out, and to give out. Hallelujah. And I want you to know, Jesus could not be hid. He can't be hid. And I want you to know something this morning, church. If you're looking for something, if you've got a need this morning, if you need something in your life transpire in your life that you'll know that only God can do it, Jesus is not hid to you this morning.
4: Amen.
3: Amen. Many times we think, well, you know, Pastor, you just don't understand what's going on in my life. Maybe I don't. Jesus knows where you're at right now. Jesus knows what you have need of right now. And Jesus is not hid unto those who are hungry and thirsty after righteousness. Amen. He will come to you. Hallelujah. He will not leave you comfortless in your hour of need. I'm glad today that I know God, that He's able to keep me. But this statement has just been on me all night long. He could not be hid. How many times has Jesus walked by you when a preacher's preaching to you and He's come right there and sat beside you in the pew? How many times has the Lord spoken to you from His Word and shared with you His Word to you and to specifically to your very heart? How many times have you been sitting there hearing God speak to you, knowing that He is here, but not responding to His call? I want you to know God is not hid. He is with us here this morning, and He wants you to respond to His call. Hallelujah. There is a woman, the Syrophoenician woman. She knew where Jesus was. Hallelujah. She wasn't from their nation, as it were. She wasn't a Jew. Hear me now. She was as they consider, an alien. You know, one that was outside. Amen, church. But listen what this woman says. She comes to Jesus, the one who could not be hid. Amen. She has a difficulty in her life. Her daughter has an unclean spirit. She has to touch Jesus. She heard about this one. I want to get to this one who has done miracles. I want to make sure He hears my plea and my request before Him this morning. So many times we have a request and a plea before God, but we don't come to Him. We expect somebody else, another brother, some doctor, someone else to take care of our needs. We take care, we expect our bank account, we expect our savings account to make sure that everything will be okay with us. I'm here to tell you today that you can't trust in any bank account today, especially in our economy. You can't trust in anything today except Jesus Christ. Him alone. Hallelujah. He is the only way and truth for us. She comes to Him. Oh, praise God. Why? Because she knew where He was. He couldn't be hid. Praise God, Brother Hooten. She goes and she worships Him. You see, we have got to respond to the call of God. When He is here with us, when He is present among us, why don't we respond to His call? What is holding us back? What is causing us to regress away from God instead of running toward God? What wall is before us and God? What trouble seems to be so mounting in our lives that we can't run to God? And yet we have people, and I believe even here in this church this morning, who are not saved.
4: Come on.
3: Because they don't want to run to God.
4: Right.
3: They see Him because He is not hidden. He has done everything openly.
4: Right.
3: God is there with them. God is among them. And God is among us here this morning. But there are some in here this morning who are lost. They have a knowledge of God. They have an understanding of God. God speaks to them week after week after week. His arms are wide open to them and say, come unto me, all ye that are heavy laden, and I will give you rest. They hear that echoing in their ears, and yet their stubborn hearts. Ooh, God help me. Their stiff-neckedness. You know, some. They just kind of tighten up that neck and shoulder. And they resist the love of God that has been shed abroad in our hearts. They resist the wooing and the caring of God to bring them in. They hear it week after week. And just because we come to church, we may think we're all right with God. No, you're not. You must make a confession before God. You must repent of your sins. You must turn away from your evil doings so God can touch your heart.
4: Yes.
3: If we have sin in our lives, God does not hear us. Hello. Hello. If we're walking in unrighteousness and sin, God does not hear your prayer.
4: Amen.
3: The only prayer He's going to hear from you then is a prayer of repentance. Is a prayer of forgive me, God, for I have sinned. I have come short of the glory of God. I need You this morning to come into my life to save me. Hallelujah.
4: That's it.
3: Oh my. God cannot be hid, church. He's here with us this morning. But why do we kick against Him? As the Apostle Paul, as Jesus told the Apostle Paul on the road to Damascus, when he was converted upon the road to Damascus, Saul, Saul, it's hard for you to kick against the pricks, or to goad against me, or to come against me. Lord, who art thou? God can't be hid. I am Jesus whom thou persecutest. Immediately upon that, the apostle says, Lord, what would thou have me to do? Hello, praise God. That's the response we need in church today. Hallelujah. When God touches your heart and you know you have transgressed and you know you have done wrong and you know God is right there, then it's time to say, Lord, what would you have me to do?
4: Yeah.
3: And He'll tell you what to do.
4: Right, brother. Yes, He will.
3: He'll tell you what to do.
4: Yeah.
3: He'll lead you to the path of righteousness. Right. Hallelujah. God is not going to lead us away into some pasture out here that is not fertile and not able to be fed from. God is going to lead us into the fertile path of righteousness.
4: Yes.
3: You say, how is that possible? Listen to this. The Greek woman besought Him that He would cast forth the devil out of her daughter. But Jesus said unto her, let the children first be filled. Woo! For it is not meet to take the children's bread and to cast it to the dogs. Wow. Now, I don't know about you, but if that was me, and I was before the Lord, and I was asking God to come and touch one of my children and deliver them from the devil, and He just got through telling me, I am not going to give you my word. It comes first to the Jews. And besides that, I don't give it to dogs. Hello.
4: Come on, brother.
3: Hello.
4: Yeah.
3: Are you with me?
4: Boy.
3: Stay with me here. I don't want to lose you.
4: Come on.
3: How would you like to be called a dog? I mean, me, someone calls me a dog, I'm going to say, well, fine. I just get up and leave then, you know. But Jesus couldn't be hid. Jesus tested her faith.
4: Yes.
3: Jesus knew what she had need of.
4: Yes.
3: Jesus knows what you have need of. Hear me, church. Jesus knows right now where you are.
4: Right.
3: Jesus knows in your life what you have need of.
4: Right.
3: Jesus wants to make sure that He'll give unto you all that you would like.
4: Right.
3: Except you have got to respond by faith.
4: Mm-hmm.
3: By faith.
4: Yes.
3: The just shall live by faith, the Scripture declares. And notice the response of this woman. What a... I tell you, church, sometimes it just puts us to shame. This woman doesn't really even know God as she should. But yet she responds in such a manner of faith that it touches the heart of God. Hallelujah. And I'm telling you, Jesus cannot be hid among us. If we by faith will respond in faith to Him, it will touch God's heart. Hallelujah. And He will in no wise cast any one of us out, but will bring us into Him. It's not God's will that any man perish, but that all men come to repentance. Why then can we not push down the wall before us, push over the hill before us, go as it were to the very end until we're holding on to the very garments of Jesus that we may receive the blessing that God wants us. This woman said, "Yes, Lord. Yes, Lord. Yes, Lord. You're right. Absolutely. Unquestionably. What you said is true. Yes, Lord. There's no doubt of what you said. It is true. Everything you say, it's right. Yes, Lord." You know, we've got to come to the point in our lives where we've got to admit our sins before God. We've got to be honest before Him and say, "Yes, Lord, I have sinned. Yes, Lord, I am unworthy. Yes, Lord, I need you today. Yes, Lord, I need your help. Yes, Lord, I'm insufficient." Are y'all with me? Jesus cannot be hid. He's with us. Yes, Lord. Oh my, what a response. She didn't come back with a derogatory remark. She didn't come back with a, "Oh me, oh my." She didn't come back to him with a comment that would, you know, justify her actions. She didn't come with anything except, "Yes, Lord. You are right." And church, before we ever get right with God, hear me this morning, we have got to come to the point in our lives where it is "Yes, Lord" to everything you say. "Yes, Lord," to my life surrender to you. "Yes, Lord, I have sinned and come short of the glory of God." "Yes, Lord, it takes my repentance to come before you this day." "Yes, Lord, I give it all to you." Oh, if not, we'll still face that wall. We'll still face that mountain. We'll still sit day by day, week by week in church, thinking we're justified because we come to church. Thinking we're justified because we give our tithes and our offerings in the plate. Come on now. Thinking we're justified before God because we call ourselves Christian.
5: Come on.
3: But there is none just before God. For all have sinned and come short of His glory. For the wages of sin is death. And those who are outside of God this morning in church, you are in death. Hear me, please, this morning. I love every one of you here. I'm not pointing a finger to anybody in here. But God has told me there's some people in here that need salvation this morning. That's why I'm going this route. That's why I'm going this route. There's some people in this church this morning that need grace. They need the salvation of God. And they've been struggling. Jesus is here. He's not hid from you. He's open unto you. He's ready to give Himself to you if you will just give yourself to Him. Hallelujah. He knows that you've been struggling. He knows that you're having a hard time. He knows that the world is coming against you. He knows that your friends are bombarding you day in and day out. He knows that you have a conflict. He knows that you're warring within your very soul whether to give in to Jesus or not to give in. He knows where you're at this morning. And what God wants you to do is to say, "Yes, Lord, hallelujah. I'm here for you, praise God. Yes, Lord, I give my life to you. I'm tired of the way I live. I'm tired of the struggles I'm under. I'm tired of the burdens that have burdened me down. I'm tired of the weight that is upon my shoulders. I want freedom." Hallelujah.
5: Yes, yes.
3: Jesus. Oh, hallelujah. "Yes, Lord." Shoo, glory to God. Notice her response. My, my, my. What a wonderful thing. "Yet the dogs under the table eat of the children's crumbs." How many of you have pets? Nobody? Few people. My, when I grew up in my household, I had dogs living in my house all my life, I think, growing up. And I remember, we'd eat at that table and them dogs would be right there. Right there beside the table. They knew better than to put their faces up on the table. But they were sitting there looking at you intently with those loving eyes. You know, and they turn their head once in a while, they cock it. You know, and they cock it this way. Begging, you know. They just, "Oh, just a piece of morsel, anything, you know." And I began there cutting my meat and looking at him. And pretty soon my heart would break. Throw him a little morsel down. I did it all the time. I fed my dogs from the table. My animals would go, they'd eat that meat up, or whatever it was, or bread or biscuit I'd be giving them. They'd eat it up. They'd sit there and just beg some more, you know. But that statement from this woman showed faith. She understood, and she had a great concept of the principles of life. Even the dogs eat from the master's table. Even we who are unworthy, you hear me, church. Even you this morning who are lost and unsaved. Even you this morning who are estranged from God and are walking in your own manner and in your own lives this morning. You eat from the master's table. From the crumbs that fall off that table. She understood this. She knew that if she could just eat of the crumbs, it would be enough to sustain her and to bless her and to keep her. Hallelujah. My dogs that ate from my table knew if they ate from it, it would be enough to sustain them and to keep them and to keep going. Hallelujah. And another thing about me as a master of my animals, when they were there begging at my table, I didn't kick them in the teeth. Hello. I didn't kick them and say, get out of here. Bam. Get away from my table. No. I love them. Jesus loves you this morning, church. He is not going to be brutal to anyone. He is not going to kick anyone away from his table. Hallelujah. He's not going to kick you because you've done wrong, because you've sinned, because you have not followed His ways, His righteous ways, His good ways. Jesus is not going to turn you away. Hallelujah. He cannot be hid to you this morning. Those of you who hear my voice, you know He's here. You know He's calling upon your heart this morning. If you would just come as this woman came and say, Lord, I come before Your table this morning. If I can but just have a crumb, if I can just have something to eat from Your table, I could be satisfied. Everything will be all right, God, if You would just let me eat of Your table. I know I'm not worthy. I know there's nothing in me. I know that I'm not any good at all, but let me have something. You see, Jesus knows you this morning. You may think that you're nothing, but you're something to God. And God loves you this morning as He loves this woman. And He answered and said unto him, I'm sorry. And He answered her and said, for this saying, notice what He said, go thy way, thy devil has gone out of thy daughter. Go thy way, thy devil, the devil is gone out of thy daughter. She didn't question God. She didn't say, are you sure? She didn't say, well, maybe I should pray a few more prayers and maybe it'll be sure now. No. She knew by the word of God. Faith cometh by hearing, and hearing by the word. When Jesus said it to her, go, the devil is gone out of thy daughter, she knew it. Now she goes by faith, gets up and goes to her house. And she found the devil gone out of her daughter that was laid upon the bed. Hallelujah. Jesus is not hid, church. Jesus is not hid from us. Jesus is not hid. I ask you this morning, do you believe God? Do you believe that He is here with us today?
4: Yes.
3: Do you believe that He can save today? Hallelujah.
4: Amen.
3: Do you believe He's the same yesterday, today, and forever? Do you believe that He does not change and His word is true? Do you believe that God will do what He said He'll do? Or do you just come just to hear a preacher, just to hear a preacher preach the word of God? That hearing of the word of God must come into your heart, and it must be transferred by faith from you. The word

0: Jesus came to seek and to save that which was lost.
1: Right.
0: His will is to do the Father's will. He came not to do His own will.
1: Right.
0: I came to do those things that please my Father.
1: Yes.
0: Jesus wants us to be saved. I know you may say, boy, Brother Cottle, that's so simplistic. But how many people out here just don't understand salvation?
1: Come on, brother.
0: How many out here just don't understand I've got to surrender everything to Jesus?
1: Yes.
0: I've got to give Him all my heart, all my life. Everything is His. We want to keep some areas in our life to ourselves. We want to keep a door closed that the Lord can't come in. And I think that's a lot of the problem of some of the people this morning. We want to shut the doors we want shut, and we want to open the doors that we want to open. It doesn't work that way with God. He's going to become the Lord of your life, the master of your life, and there is nothing going to stand between you and God. Hallelujah. You are not going to have your selfishness. God is going to do away with it. He is going to crucify you. Hallelujah. You are going to be dead to sin and alive to God.
1: Right.
0: We cannot serve God and serve sin. Now you may not like that, but that's the way it is.
1: That's right. Amen.
0: You cannot enjoy the pleasures of sin and expect to enjoy the pleasures of God.
1: Right.
0: To be quite honest, I don't know how you can sit in church with sin in your life without being miserable.
1: That's right, brother. Amen. That's the truth.
0: In the presence of God.
1: Right. Come on,
0: brother. I don't see how anyone can sit in church and say, I know God, and yet leave church and live a selfish life and do what they want and sin when they want and go when they want and say, I don't have to obey the commandments of God, and then claim to be a Christian.
1: Come on, bro.
0: If you love me, you will keep my commandments.
1: Right,
0: and the love of the Father will be with you.
1: Yes.
0: If you love me, you will do what I say.
1: Yes.
0: I ask you this morning, do you love Jesus? Do you love Jesus?
1: Thank you, Jesus.
0: Jesus is not hid to us this morning, church. He's walking among you this morning. He's speaking to those who aren't saved in church this morning. He's given you another opportunity. He's extending His hand of grace one more time. He's extending the hand of hope to you one more time. He's extending the hand of mercy to you one more time. He's opening up His arms to you one more time. He is not hid from you. He is there present with you, reaching out to you one more time. He will not be hid. Woo-hoo-hoo, glory to God. And church, if you are not able, let me rephrase that. If you have a problem coming to Jesus Christ this morning, because of the sins in your life, it is so easy to be forgiven.
1: Yes.
0: It is so easy to receive Christ. Don't let the devil fool you. Don't let the devil whisper on your shoulder this morning and say, hey, hey, hey, hey, don't listen to what he's saying. Don't pay attention to that man up there. You just keep on like you're going. You're all right. But if you know in your heart right now that you've hurt God, that you've sinned, that you've transgressed His commandments, His laws, that you have not done what is right, and you know that in your heart, and you've tried every other way, and it's not worked, then why don't you just be simple and say, God, I'm coming to you this morning.
1: Yes.

0: Yes.
1: And I want you to look at my life. I made a mess of it. And I want you to save me. Yes. I want you to take away my sins.
0: Yes.
1: Confess your sins, the Bible says. And He's faithful and just to forgive us of our sins and to cleanse us from all unrighteousness. Oh, be aware that there's nothing you can do to make yourself righteous. It is God who makes you righteous. It is God who forgives you of sin. So I'd like you to stand with me this morning.

A simple message. But it's a message of truth. Without the shedding of blood, there is no remission of sins. Jesus died that we may be forgiven of sins and cleansed from all unrighteousness. Jesus loves us. And there is nothing that can separate you from the love of God this morning. So I don't know where you may be. I don't know what struggle, what wall, what thing is before you this morning. But Jesus does. Jesus knows. And He wants to break down that wall. He wants you to go over that mountain. And He wants you to come to the place of the cross today. He wants you to come to the place of the cross where you have to lay down your life and believe in Jesus Christ. That's going to take effort on your part. God is here. He's not hidden. But it's going to take effort on your part to come out from those pews and to come up here and to pray a simple prayer of forgiveness and experience the love of God that will be shed abroad in your heart. So I'm asking you this morning, I don't know who it is. Are you willing to make that effort? Knowing Jesus is here and cannot be hid from you. Knowing that He is speaking to your heart this morning. Will you reject Him again? Will you push Him away again? Or will you finally surrender to Him? Take hold of His nail-scarred hands. Take hold of His side. Take hold of the One who loves you. And ask Him to save you this morning. I want heads bowed. Heavenly Father, I ask You in Your name, Jesus, that You would touch Your church, that You would minister to those, Lord, who are here today and who need salvation. Lord, I've gone in the direction that You led me to go. I've done and said the things You led me to say. But You are the God that saves. You are ever present. You are not hid among us. And I want You to do a work among those, oh God, who are not saved in this church. And I want You to save them. I want You to call them, Lord. I know You're pleading with them right now. And I know if you feel the pleading of the Holy Spirit, the wooing of that Spirit of God in your heart, speaking to you to come, telling you to receive Christ, telling you to give yourself to Him, I want you to step out and I want you to come. I don't want you to be lost and go away this place not saved. I want all within the hearing of my words come to know Him who is not hid among you, but wants to be your Lord. Hallelujah. Would you come this morning while everyone else is praying? I will pray with you. Others will pray. We will rejoice together what God

can do. Hallelujah. He is still a saving God. He still is seeking for those who are lost. He is seeking you this morning. He is calling for you this morning. Would you come? Could we have a pianist come? Sister Angela or someone, please. Hallelujah. I want to give time for the Spirit to touch the lives of people this morning. There is that time in our life you have to make that decision. No matter what someone else is looking at you, and you must see Jesus. You must see Jesus. Keep your eyes upon Him this morning. Trust in Him. Lean upon Him this morning, church. He cannot be hid. Hallelujah. He's calling you today. Will you come? He's calling you. Will you heed the call today? Hallelujah. He's calling.

Pray, church, pray. For our adversary would like not these to come this morning. But Jesus is here. He cannot be hid. Come this morning. Receive the Lord. He'll take away that burden. He'll relieve you of those sins that have you held down. He'll give you new life and abundant. He'll set you free. Only you've got to step out by faith and come to the cross.

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3: Good morning. Felt like the Lord impressed on my heart to preach this morning concerning the second coming of the Lord. I jotted down a few notes Monday morning. Had no idea we was going to have an earthquake and tsunami by the end of the week, but I felt confirmed in what the Lord impressed on me Monday morning to preach this morning. Titus chapter 2, verse 11, will stand for the reading of the Word of God. For the grace of God that bringeth salvation hath appeared to all men, teaching us that denying ungodliness and worldly lust, we should live soberly, righteously, and godly in this present world, looking for that blessed hope and the glorious appearing of the great God and our Savior, Jesus Christ, who gave himself for us that he might redeem us from all iniquity and purify unto himself a peculiar people, zealous of good works. These things speak and exhort and rebuke with all authority. Let no man despise thee. Father, we're thankful this morning for this privilege that we have to worship the Lord. Thank you for your presence, Father, for the wonderful songs that remind us of the goodness of Christ and his grace and mercy to us. Thank you for the redemption price paid for our soul. We celebrate it now. We'll celebrate it for all eternity. Father, I pray that you'd help us this morning to glean from the Word of God those truths that we need for our souls this morning. Speak to this church through us this day. We'll give you the glory and honor in Jesus' name. Amen. You may be seated. I want to call your attention especially to verse 13. Looking for that blessed hope and the glorious appearing of the great God and our Savior, Jesus Christ. I want to preach to you this morning on the Christian's happy hope. The Christian in every generation lives in anticipation of the glorious appearing of the Lord Jesus Christ. This is referred to as the Christian's blessed hope, looking for that blessed hope. The word blessed means happy. So, what we are seeing here is we are looking for that happy hope, blessed hope, that happy hope, and the glorious appearing of our God and Savior Jesus Christ. The imminent appearing of Jesus is our happy hope. We joyfully await the physical return of our Lord and Savior Jesus Christ. This is not a dread for the child of God. It is a blessed hope. It's a glorious appearing. The Christian's faith in Jesus includes faith in his promise to return. I believe in Jesus, and I believe what Jesus believes. And Jesus has promised us that he's coming back. He said to his disciples in John chapter 14, "Let not your hearts be troubled. You believe in God, believe also in me. In my Father's house are many mansions. If it were not so, I would have told you, I go to prepare a place for you. And if I go and prepare a place for you, I will come again and receive you unto myself, that where I am, there you may be also." I believe that Jesus said what he meant what he said, that Jesus is coming back to receive us unto himself. And so Jesus not only promised it himself, but at the ascension of Jesus, the angels assured the disciples, "This same Jesus, which is taken up from you into heaven, shall so come in like manner as you have seen him go into heaven." And over the scriptures assure us that Jesus is coming back again. Jesus exhorted his disciples, "Watch. What I say unto you, I say unto all, watch. Watch and pray that you may be accounted worthy to escape all these things and to stand before the Son of Man." Watch. What are you talking about watching for? The context is his second coming. Watch for the coming of the Lord. Watch and pray. Jesus is coming back again. It is one of the most frequently announced promises in the Bible that Jesus is coming back again. In the last chapter of the last book, Revelation chapter 3, Jesus said three times, "Behold, I come quickly." I believe the last time he said, "Surely, I come quickly." Three times he reminds us, just before closing the book, "I'm coming, and I'm coming quickly." Now that didn't say that he's coming immediately, but it said when he comes, he's coming quickly, like the lightning shining from the east to the west. And every generation since then has been looking for the return of Jesus Christ. It is a promise to us. And the Bible tells us in 2 Peter 3 and 9 that the Lord is not slack concerning his promise, as some men count slackness, but he's long-suffering unto usward, not willing that any should perish, but that all should come to repentance. What promise is he talking about? The context is the promise of the coming of the Lord. The Lord is not slack concerning his promise, as some men count slackness. Many have dismissed his coming because it's been delayed for so long, they have dismissed it. And the Bible says that in the last days there would come scoffers, and they would say, "Where is the promise of his coming? All things continue as they were from the beginning." And the Bible says that they are willingly ignorant that God has broken into history before and destroyed the world with a flood. And he's going to break into history again and send his son to get his church. And the signs of the end times are all around us. The return of Jesus is an impending return. We are given in the scriptures signs of the end of the age. You know, sometimes people listen to the news without any context. They hear all these bad things that are going on, but they don't have any context, any biblical context, to make any judgments about what's going on. So they just hear and are unaffected by what they hear, what they read, what they see. But the scriptures provide a context for us, for history, and for current events. The world has a limited outlook. So when they hear bad news, they're concerned about the gas prices. They're concerned about the food prices. And I guess we all are to a certain extent. But we're not limited in our outlook to merely how this is going to affect us at the pump or at the grocery store. We have a wider context. And the context is provided for us in the Word of God. We understand that these things have meaning because Jesus is coming again. And we read it with the context of the Word of God. The world is earth-focused, and we're heavenly-focused. And we're heavenly-focused because the Bible teaches us that Jesus is coming back again. The Bible tells us, as the people of God, when you see these things begin to come to pass, he didn't say drop your head and mourn because Jesus is coming. He said lift up your heads because your redemption is drawing nigh. Hallelujah. Thank God. Oh, there's something just ahead of us, brother. It's a blessed hope. It's a happy hope. It's the glorious appearing of the great God and our Savior, Jesus Christ. December the 26th, 2004, there was an earthquake in Indonesia, 9.2 on the Richter scale. You remember that, don't you? The tsunami that swept away over 200,000 people. We thought, what a tremendous, terrible catastrophe. But Jesus told us when he was relating to us signs of the end and of his coming, he said, There will be earthquakes in diverse places, upheavals of nature in the last days. Now, we've seen these things, you know, ever since Jesus left here. There's been earthquakes. But when Jesus said all these are the beginning of sorrows, the word there, sorrows, means birth pains. And what Jesus indicated was that even though all of these things, wars and famines and plagues and earthquakes, all of these things will characterize the age, the grace age, but as we get closer to the coming of the Lord, they will become more intense, like the birth pains of a woman. Start out slow, then get more intense the closer to the birth. That is what we are seeing, brother, as we get closer to the coming of the Lord. The birth pains are getting more intense. Oh, hallelujah, Jesus is about to come. Praise God. Hallelujah. You know, it got closer home on August 29, 2005, when Katrina came ashore at New Orleans. Who would have ever thought that one of the major cities in our country would be wiped out, practically wiped out? 80% of this city flooded by this hurricane, Katrina. Property damage at $81 billion. 1,836 people died. Some Mississippi towns were 90% flooded. Water reached 6 to 12 miles from the beach inland, sweeping away everything in its path. This happened right here in the United States of America. We're still trying to rebuild from this catastrophe, a major city in the United States of America. Recently, there were terrible floods in Pakistan, in the Swat Valley, where they've had so much strife there, and they had floods that just swept villages and homes terrible floods there in Pakistan. And then later on in Australia, awful floods. Awful floods followed by a tremendous cyclone. What we'd call a hurricane here, a monster cyclone, just recently hit Australia. On May the 12th, 2008, there was an earthquake in China. 87,000 killed or missing, 370,000 people injured. Some of you will remember that earthquake, May 12th, 2008. On January the 12th, 2010, there was a 7.0 quake in Haiti. Over 200,000 people died. And they're still, Brother Mike told us something about it last weekend, they're still living in tents, thousands of people without adequate housing, exposed to the elements, a poor country, very poor country, and they've experienced cholera since then. It's a horrible situation. February 22nd, 2011, a 6.3 earthquake hit New Zealand, the city of Christchurch. That's just been a few days ago. Killed more than 160 people. Damaged 100,000 homes. Friday of this week, an 8.9 earthquake hit northern Japan. A tsunami engulfed whole towns, swept away thousands of people probably. Nobody knows what the death toll is yet. Tremendous destruction from this tsunami and earthquake. And now they are fearing a nuclear disaster there because of the damage done to the reactors. And they're without power, lots of people without power, without water, without food. It's a disaster, almost unimaginable, there in Japan. All of these things are indications to us that know the Scriptures, to us who are aware of what the end times consist of. All of these things testify to us that we're getting close to the coming of the Lord and the end of this age. So we are not in darkness, Jesus said, or Paul said. We are not in darkness that day should overtake us as a thief. The world looks on it without context, but we look on it with a biblical context, and we know that we're getting close to the coming of our Lord and Savior Jesus Christ. Now, I want to conclude my message this morning by showing you that as we get closer to the coming of the Lord, there are two contrasting spiritual movements going on. One is, as we approach the return of Jesus Christ, there are some that are distancing themselves from Christ. And the Bible tells us, Jesus said in Matthew chapter 24, because iniquity would abound, the love of many would wax cold. So that while we are approaching the return of Jesus, there are many distancing themselves from Jesus while we are approaching the return of Jesus Christ. Paul warned us in 2 Thessalonians chapter 2 that in the last days there would come a great falling away, a great departure from the faith. And we are seeing that in our day as well. There is a great departure from the faith. As we approach the return of Jesus, many are distancing themselves from Jesus. This is what we are seeing in these last days, the love of many waxing cold. And no longer is the zeal and the heart in it like they once had their heart in the work of Jesus in the cause of the kingdom of God. This is happening in our day. Secondly, there are some making themselves ready for the coming of the Lord. But the Bible tells us that there are certain things that characterize people who are looking for the coming of Jesus. He tells us that we're to watch and pray. This is our attitude toward the coming of the Lord. When we really believe that Jesus is coming, we are alert to the signs of the times. We are watching. We are praying. We understand that we must be draw nigh unto God. We must not be distancing ourselves from Christ, but drawing nigh unto God. Watching and praying. This characterizes people who are looking for the coming of the Lord. How's your prayer life? This is how we know whether or not we really believe in the coming of the Lord. How is your prayer life? What's going on in your prayer life? How are you praying? Are you seeking the face of God? Is this a priority in your life? Do you pray consistently and fervently unto the Lord? This marks people looking for the coming of Jesus. This is one way that we know that we are looking for the coming of the Lord is by our prayer life. Secondly, we must guard our heart. The Bible tells us in the book of James, speaking about the coming of the Lord, he said that we are to grudge not one against another. Let me jump back up. James 5:8, be ye also patient. Establish your hearts. For the coming of the Lord draweth nigh. Grudge not one against another, brethren, lest ye be condemned. Behold, the judge standeth before the door. Did you understand what I just read to you? Do you not realize that one of the tricks of the enemy to keep us from being ready when Jesus comes is to get something in our heart against a brother or a sister? And he says, grudge not one against another. The judge is standing at the door. Jesus is about to come. We've got to guard our heart, brother and sister. The devil will do his best to put a root of bitterness in you. The devil will do his best to turn you against the people of God. The devil will do his best to sever you from your relationship with Jesus. And it's important for you to guard your heart. Thirdly, that person who is looking for the coming of Jesus is increasing in grace and holiness. The Bible tells us, grow in grace and in the knowledge of our Lord and Savior Jesus Christ. 1 John 3:3 tells us, Every man that hath this hope in him, what hope? The blessed hope. The happy hope of the coming of Jesus. Every man that hath this hope in him purifieth himself even as he is pure. Now you all know, most of you know, that the church world in general is not purifying themselves as he is pure. In fact, you can see that the majority of the church world is headed the opposite direction. All the time talking about the coming of the Lord and headed the opposite direction. But Jesus lets us know this is one way we check if we are really looking for Jesus to come. He that hath this hope in him purifieth himself even as he is pure. So, there's no loosening up here, brother. No slackening up here. When you believe in the imminent coming of the Lord and Savior Jesus Christ. Ah, glory to God. There's a purifying process going on in your life. You're learning the will of God. You're doing the will of God. You're learning the ways of God. You're doing the ways of God. There's an ongoing process of holiness and increasing in the grace of God in your life, perfecting holiness in the fear of God. Finally, we know whether or not we're really looking for the Lord's coming by how we treat the house of God. For the Bible tells us we're not to forsake the assembling of ourselves together, as the manner of some is, but exhorting one another, and so much the more as you see the day approaching. What day is he talking about? Well, he's talking about the coming of the Lord. Right on down in that chapter, he says, he that shall come and will not tarry. You have need of patience, that after you've done the will of God, you might receive the promise of the coming of Jesus. The day approaching. We see the day approaching. So how do we treat the assembly of God's people? We treat that assembly, it's more important to us than ever before. As we understand that the day is approaching, we assemble together. What do we assemble for? Are we just coming so we can be counted? Are we just coming so that we can increase the number? Why do we come to the house of God? He says that we are to assemble exhorting one another. Why are we exhorting one another? We are here to try to help each other get ready for that day. We see that day approaching. And we are here to help each other get ready for that day that we see approaching us. The day of the coming of our Lord and Savior Jesus Christ. We don't just come here to be counted. We come here on business for the King. We come here to be a blessing to somebody. We come here to encourage somebody to get ready for that day that we see is approaching in the near future. Some people say, I don't go to church. I don't get nothing out of it. Hey, that's not the main reason you go. The main reason you go is to give something. All right? Main reason you go is to give something. This is what God wants us to do. Don't come empty-handed. We come to the house of God to give something. We come to give glory to Him that loved us and gave Himself for us. Oh, I felt His presence here this morning. My soul's been blessed. Singing these songs, hearing these songs of redemption, it's blessed my heart and soul. Studying Revelation chapter 5, the theme of the worship of the 24 elders around that Lamb of God. Thou hast redeemed us by thy blood out of every kindred and tongue and people. Made us unto our God kings and priests, and we shall reign on the earth. The theme of redemption has blessed my soul this morning. I've come here to give something to God, to give Him glory and to give Him honor. And not just to give glory and honor to God, but I've come here to see if I can help you on your journey. Get ready for that day. We can all do that. And you know, we all ought to make up our mind. When I come to the house of God, Lord, don't let me leave without putting in a word for somebody that needs a word from the Lord. A word of encouragement. To be a source of strength to somebody. Hallelujah. Hey, you ain't going to bless nobody if you do like me this morning, you know, just come in, bypass everybody and sit on the sidelines, and I'm going to slip out right after church and avoid all of you. But that's not my normal practice, you know. And what we come together for is not to avoid one another, but to help one another. Oh, glory. That's what we're here for. To exhort, to encourage, to edify. Say, well, I'm too embarrassed to get up and say anything. You don't have to get up and say anything in church. Say it after church. Tell somebody. Encourage them. Tell them the Lord loves them. Tell them the Lord's for them. Let somebody know that God is for you. Hallelujah. Encourage the hearts of your brother and sister. We come to edify one another. Somebody in this service needs help from God. Oh, yeah. There's somebody right here in this meeting that needs a word of encouragement from God. You may be the one to give it. Oh, yeah. There may be somebody in this service. You know, if you are a Christian, if you are a real Christian, you expect God to rebuke you. You expect God to reprove you. You expect God to correct you. That's why He gave us His Word. All Scripture is given by inspiration of God. It's profitable for doctrine, for correction, for reproof, for instruction in righteousness. Now, if you use the Bible right, it's going to rebuke you. It's going to correct you. And the Bible tells the preacher, preach the Word, be instant in season, out of season, reprove, rebuke, exhort, encourage with all long-suffering and doctrine. Now, if you come to church and you can't take a little rebuke and reproof and correction, you don't have a Christian attitude. You have got to have this kind of attitude that welcomes the Lord's correction, that welcomes any rebuke that you need from the Lord. And only when you have that kind of attitude can God mold your life into what He wants it to be. We're getting ready for something great. We're getting ready for something wonderful. This happy hope. This glorious appearing of the great God and our Savior, Jesus Christ. Now, I'm going to end with this. Not only is it a glorious appearing of our Lord and Savior, Jesus Christ, but He's coming for a glorious church. The Bible says He died to make this a glorious church without spot or wrinkle. It should be holy and without blemish. This is the kind of church He's coming for. It's a glorious appearing of our great God and Savior Jesus Christ. But it's a glorious church He's coming back for. Are you part of that glorious church? Victorious church? Overcoming church? This is the kind of church that Jesus is coming back for. Glorious in power. Glorious in purity. Reflecting His character. Carrying on His work. Occupying till He comes. Involved in the kingdom of God. This is the kind of church that Jesus is coming back for. Hallelujah. I've been searching my heart, have you? Lord, oh Lord, if there's anything here in my heart that's displeasing to You, cleanse my heart. Purify my soul. I want to be ready when Jesus comes. I want to love the people of God. I don't want that love to grow cold. Everybody here probably has been saved for any length of time. You've probably been hurt some way or another in the house of God by people you loved. By people that you were my brother and sister. I doubt if any of us here that's been saved any length of time hasn't had that experience. I'll tell you something. Don't let the devil poison your heart. Don't let the devil put bitterness in your heart. Don't let him disqualify you to be the bride of Jesus.
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0: Without in the palace, and a damsel came unto him, saying, Thou also wast with Jesus of Galilee. But he denied before them all, saying, I know not what thou sayest. And when he was gone out into the porch, another maid saw him and said unto them that were there, This fellow was also with Jesus of Nazareth. And again he denied with an oath, I do not know the man. And after a while came unto him they that stood by and said to Peter, Surely thou also art one of them, for thy speech betrayeth thee. Then began he to curse and to swear, saying, I know not the man. And immediately the cock crew. And Peter remembered the word of Jesus, which said unto him, Before the cock crow, thou shalt deny me thrice. And he went out and he wept bitterly. Wow. What a sad, sad few verses. He went out and wept bitterly. Let's read over in the book of Luke. Luke chapter 22. I'm actually going to read out of Luke chapter 22 before that happened. Verse 31, Luke 22, 31. And the Lord said, Simon, Simon, behold, Satan hath desired to have you, that he may sift you as wheat. But I have prayed for thee that thy faith fail not. Not that he wouldn't fail, but that his faith wouldn't fail. And when thou art converted, strengthen thy brethren. And he said unto him, Lord, I am ready to go with thee both in prison and to death. He's saying, Lord, that's not me. That is not me. I will never. I'm ready to die, Lord. But the Lord said, I tell thee, Peter, the cock shall not crow this day before thou shalt thrice deny that thou knowest me. In just a few hours, what Jesus said would happen there in Luke chapter number 22 came to pass in Matthew 26. He denied him. Are you with me? Now let's go to Matthew 27. Verse 1, I want to read to you another story. I don't usually read this much, but for sake of what I want to try to minister to you tonight, I'll have to. Matthew chapter 27, verse 1, when the morning was come, all the chief priests, now this is right after Peter's denial. Chapter 26 ends with Peter going out after he hears the cock crow early that morning. And he goes out and weeps bitterly. And then that same morning, the very next verse, the very next chapter, it says, And when the morning was come, all the chief priests and elders of the people took counsel against Jesus to put him to death. And when they had bound him, they led him away and delivered him to Pontius Pilate, the governor. Then Judas, which had betrayed him, when he saw that he was condemned, repented himself and brought again the 30 pieces of silver to the chief priests and elders saying, I have sinned that I have betrayed the innocent blood. And they said, what is that to us? See thou to it. Verse 5, and the Bible said, and he cast down the pieces of silver in the temple and departed and went and hanged himself. Didn't turn out as good as Peter. They both betrayed the Lord. They both had committed a terrible failure. They both were defeated. But Judas's end turned out different. Let's pray. Father, we thank you for your love, for your mercy. Thank you for your kindness. Thank you for this precious group of people, Lord, that we love very, very deeply with all of our heart, God. I appreciate you, Lord, for allowing us to be here. Helped, God, to step behind this sacred desk, Lord. I appreciate, God, each and every heart, every visitor, every home person here. God, I ask that you would touch lives, touch hearts. God, as if you dealt with me this for this message for 2 or 3 days now, Lord, amen. I pray that you for clarity of thought and clarity of speech. And Lord, let me say tonight exactly what the Holy Ghost would have me to say, nothing more and nothing less. In Christ's name we pray, and everybody says, amen. I want to talk about failure tonight. I want to preach about, I actually want to preach about facing up to failure, keeping the faith during and after failure. I don't like to fail, do you? But you know what? Defeat and failure is one of our most common experiences, isn't it? Amen. I mean, who here hasn't failed? Raise your hand. Anybody here who hasn't failed? We could probably pin things down in our youth. Some failures when we were teenagers. We all have failures. Defeat is one of our most common experiences, and I have read to you in your hearing tonight of two different men. Both were great men as far as called by Christ in their early stages, but here in their life, they have both, I have read to you, their terrible failure. Amen. I mean, actually, when you look at Peter's failure, you seem a little bit more harsh almost toward Peter, because Peter was actually forewarned. Amen. Christ took the time in Luke there in chapter 22, and he told him, Simon, Simon, behold, Satan hath desired to have you that he may sift you as wheat. But I have prayed for thee that thy faith fail not. And when thou art converted, strengthen thy brethren. Notice what he said. And Peter said, Lord, I'm ready to go and die with you. But the Lord said, I tell thee, Peter, the cock shall not crow, amen, this day before thou shalt thrice deny that thou knowest me. Amen. You have the warnings about the denials. I mean, he told Peter when he would actually deny him. He told him the time. It would be at the time that the cock crows, and that was usually in the early, early morning time. He actually told him how many times that he would even deny. He got specific. Amen. Trying to tell Peter. Amen. The time of the denial is spelled out the best in Mark's gospel. Mark reports Christ as saying, this day, even in this night, before the cock crow twice, thou shalt deny me thrice. Amen. Oh, yes. And in noting the record of the three denials, Mark 14 and verse 66, we learn that the cock crowed after Peter made his first denial. Because Mark 14 and 68 says, but he denied, saying, I know not, neither understand I what thou sayest. And he went out into the porch and the cock crew. That was the first time he denied, and that was the first time the cock crew. Amen. Somehow, but Peter was so engulfed. He was, you see, he denied because of fear. Amen. Judas denied because of greed. Are you with me? And false ambition. Amen. Both of them had the same type of defeat. They both betrayed Christ. One of them, amen, betrayed him because of fear. Amen. And Judas betrayed him because of greed and false ambition. I mean, they're actually contrasted here in the scripture. Amen. And it tells us their attitude in the hour of defeat. Peter, the Bible said, went out, amen, and wept bitterly, but Judas went out and hanged himself. They both denied and they both betrayed their Lord, giving in to the promptings of their instincts. They were both defeated. But here's what I felt like the Lord dealt with me earlier part of this week, sometime Sunday night. Amen. I was reading some and it seemed like it come to my heart. Amen. It was the attitude at the end of their defeat. Amen. It actually isn't the failure, amen, that could be the most devastating, but it is the response that you and I take after the failure. Are you with me? If you do not think that that is the absolute truth, amen, then why is it a slur to call somebody a Judas? Their sin was the same. They both betrayed Christ. The difference, Brother Russell, was their response after their failure. Amen. Peter was such a man that, yes, he failed. Amen. Yes, his denials was very wicked. They were deceiving words. Amen. Matter of fact, the Bible records four distinct lies that Peter told while he was standing out there by that fire. Are you with me? Amen. Four different lies. First, he denied being with Christ. Second, he denied being one of Christ's disciples. Third, he denied knowing Christ. And fourth, he denied even understanding the accusation. Neither understand what thou sayest. I want you to notice, I don't know if you noticed when I was reading, but I emphasized when Peter said the man. You must understand, it wasn't just a few days later, when before this, Brother Daniel, that Christ had looked at Peter and said, who do men say that I am? And Peter had spoke up and said, some say this, some say that. But Jesus said, whom say thou that I am, Peter? And Peter said, thou art the Christ, the Son of the living God. Matter of fact, I can't read any other place in the Bible where Peter addressed him as a man. Amen. But he was so fearful, so denied. It was a very wicked thing that Peter did. Don't think of it any less than what Judas did. The difference is in the response to their failure. Amen. Peter's words were deceiving words. They were dishonoring words. Amen. He called him Christ, but now he's, amen, he had called him Master and Lord before, but now he talks about this man whom you speak of, or the man. I mean, he don't even recognize him as Christ. He don't even recognize him as the Son of God. He don't even give him any kind of divine deity or whatsoever. He just calls him the man. Are you with me? He is this man of whom you speak. I don't know what you, this man. I don't know what you're talking about, this man. Amen. But when he was in the presence of Christ, before he was calling him Master, he was calling him Lord. Thou art the Christ, the Son of the living God. But all of a sudden, fear does a lot of things to a person. Amen. And it caused a man like Peter that's called of Christ. Amen. Was a great man of God that had walked on the water. and all of, amen, the storm and the waves and everything, Peter, amen, and walked on the water, something that probably no other man besides Christ has ever done. Are you with me? But here beside the fire, when fear grips his heart, he denies the Lord. Not only that, but he does it with defiling words. Amen. Matthew and Mark report that Peter tried to enforce his denials with a defiled tongue. The Bible said, then began he to curse and to swear, saying, I know not the man. We need to understand that the nature of this defiled speech, curse and swear, does not mean that Peter actually used a string of vulgarities to emphasize the point, as so many foul mouths do today. But however, what he said was very bad. The words mean to call a curse down upon himself if what he says is not true. And in other words, he took an oath that what he said was true. But the difference in Peter, though he had the warnings about the denial, and though we see the wickedness about the denial, amen, the awesome thing about Peter is the weeping, Brother Daniel. Amen. It ain't, amen, that he was warned. Yes, he was. Amen. It's very wicked, his denial. But you see, at the end of his failure, his attitude was different. And the Bible tells us in one of the Gospels, right when that cut through the second time, and he denied three times, Jesus looked at him somehow through the flickering of the flame, through the early sunrise, and he looked at the eyes of Jesus. Jesus didn't utter a word. And the Bible said all of a sudden he realized and he went out and he wept bitterly. Oh, church, if we could realize, amen, some of you might have failed and the devil might be howling your

might as just well quit. But the thing is, I felt like the Lord dealt with me about this week is how are you going to respond? See, I don't know about you, but I've heard, I've never heard him preach it, but I think it was Greg Roberts who preached that message. I think Allentown or somewhere, as I heard about it, when he preached on when your tempter becomes your tormentor. And he talked about how that, you know, how the devil seduces and lures and, amen, and just, you know, places you out there. And all of a sudden when you yield to temptation, amen, all of a sudden it switches over and he's not seducing and he's not oohing. And, but now he is, amen, talking to you and telling you, amen, look what you've done. Look what you've done. You're not saved. You're not a Christian. Look what, I can't believe you. You was just in church last night. Amen. You just prayed this morning. You just, are you with me? Amen. But I'll tell you something. The response after a failure is more important. How did you respond? Don't let the devil hang that over your head for 25 years. Now, I'm not saying that you can sin grossly. Amen. And then come to church in 10 minutes and just, you know, no, I'm not talking like that. I'm saying, amen, that was the difference between, amen, Peter, amen, when he failed, he went out and he wept bitterly. Amen. And one writer was saying, and I was reading, and I never had really, maybe I have, but I had forgot about it, but I never had really thought about it. Amen. And the writer said, the commentary that I was reading this week and this morning was saying that notice, amen, that both men denied the Lord. Both men betrayed the Lord. Amen. Both of them had the same type of sin. Their motives was different, but it was the same type of sin. Amen. Judas really didn't think Jesus was the Son of God. Amen. So he betrayed him. Greed and, amen, and a lust for ambition and things of that nature. Amen. And then when the Bible says, and when he saw he was condemned, amen, the Bible said, then he went out, amen, and done what? He hanged himself. Amen. It was more than he could. He did not handle his failure. His failure handled him. You see, when Adam and Eve sinned in the garden and they fell and they listened to the serpent, and the Bible said, and they went and hid themselves among the trees, and God was kind enough and God was loving enough and God was sweet enough to go looking for them. Where art thou, Adam? Where art thou? Amen. It should have been the other way around. Adam and Eve should have been running for God. God, where you at, God? I found you miserably. Oh, God, I'm sorry. Amen. But they didn't do it. But you know what? God is such a loving God that God went looking for them. And I feel like God's looking for somebody right here in this service. You might be trying to hide behind a tree, and the devil saying you ain't got no chance. You might as well quit.

You can get over it. You can get help. I read something several years ago and got my Bible loaded with stuff, and it was good enough that I taped it to my Bible or glued it or something there. It said errors become mistakes when we perceive them and respond to them incorrectly. Errors become mistakes when we perceive them and respond to them incorrectly. Mistakes become failures when we continually respond to them incorrectly. Hey, friend, God doesn't keep count. The devil does. Your wife might keep count. Your brother might keep count. Amen. Your best friend might keep count. Come on here. Your mama might keep count.

I'll tell you what, the devil don't care, does he? He'll use whoever he can, Brother David, to tear you down constantly. He'll let a failure, amen, that happened 6 months ago, a year ago, 3 years ago, or whatever, and it might have been sin. I'm not trying to sugarcoat it. You might have really made a mistake, a serious, sinful mistake. But I'm still telling you that there is grace and mercy. If you run back to the Father, the King James Version Bible says, if any man sin, we have an advocate with the Father who's faithful and just to do what? To forgive us of our sins. If Jesus told the man, amen, how often should I forgive, Lord? And Jesus said, 7 times 70. I don't believe like a Baptist that you sin every day. Don't get me wrong. But I want to tell you something. If you do, you can get forgiveness. You don't got to quit. You don't got to throw in the towel. You don't got to give up. You don't got to sit on a back pew with your head tucked down between your, amen, knees, amen, for 3 years and feel like you've got to, you know, wear a dunce hat so everybody can just know that you made a failure one time 3 years ago. I'm sorry. I don't believe like that. I believe there is forgiveness. Actually, I believe there's so much forgiveness, man, you can't even comprehend. Amen. I'm just glad God don't expose every time I make a mistake. Or about you. I'm glad God don't just jerk the cover, amen, about every time I make a mistake. I'm glad God does not do that. Wouldn't we be a pitiful mess? I mean, we know, we come to church long enough now, especially you all have been through the year. You all know each other's faults and failures. Let alone, Holy Ghost just coming up and putting them on the side of the building here and show up on Sunday night. And here's Earl Edmondson. Here's everything he's done wrong that week. And here is David Coburn. And there is Jane for all of us to look around and man, I'm glad that he doesn't do that, Brother James. I mean, God is so merciful. It's actually beyond our human comprehension because we are not even close to as being merciful as God is. Because if you burn me once, Brother David, I'm going to be suspicious. Every time you get around me, you burn me once in a deal, I'll probably never deal with you again. I'll be a little suspicious. I'll love you and I'll forgive you. And amen. But if you want to buy something else or sell something, I'm going to say, now he tricked me that last time. Amen. And I might even give you a second chance. But if you burn me twice, I'm not going to get back in the yard. Come on here. I mean, you get bit by the dog once and you ain't going to crawl back over now. No, but you know what God will do? He'll give you another chance. Because I don't know about you all, but he's gave me another chance. And then another chance. And then I've got down and said, Lord, I burnt you again. And here I am slowful again, Lord. Would you please forgive me? Here, Lord, I said something I shouldn't say. Would you forgive me, Lord? I knew better than that. Here I am again, Lord. I found myself, Lord. I made some wrong choices and I've made some decisions. Now into it finally. And now would you help me again, Lord? Oh, how many times? Amen. When you read Psalms 51, I remember preaching from Psalms 51. How many knows what Psalms 51 is? It's David's great repentance song. Oh, you know what David was praying, creating me a clean heart, renewing me a right spirit, purge me. David was saying, Lord, I'd like to have one more chance. I realize now, God, I'd like to have one more chance. You know, you could have one more chance, even if it's a moral failure. Oh, I know we're a holiness church, but I'm still going to preach it anyhow. You can have another chance, even if it's a moral failure. You have another chance. You have another chance. God will help you. God will lift you up. Sometimes God just allows us to fall down. Sometimes, I think.
just to realize how utterly helpless we are, because sometimes we're so self-centered and so self-willed, and we just think we can handle everything and do everything, and we're just so, you know, and God finally just has to kick all the crutches out, take the carpet out under us, you know, just like that old eagle does, them old eaglets. Just like that eagle stirs up her nest and she takes all that cushion out, and then thorns start sticking up, and them little eaglets start having to, ouch, it don't feel as comfortable in here. Sometimes God stirs a nest up. Defeat in our youth, defeat morally, defeat financially. The vital important part of the experience of defeat is not the defeat itself, but our attitude after. How do you respond? Of course, you've all heard that old cliche, defeat never, need never be final. The boy that was here Sunday tried to commit suicide 2 Sundays ago. I just hope he's going to be here tonight. Take an overdose. You see, the devil torments a person's mind when they fail. Let me ask you a question. When you think of Peter, the Apostle Peter, somehow you know that's in his biography. But when you read Acts, it just sort of, you don't think of his failure near as bad. Watch preachers when they preach. Man, they'll just preach Judas being so wicked and so vile and so filthy and so, I just can't believe. But Peter was just as bad. Because one commentator said that he was so bad that when he denied the first time in the cop crew, he was so engulfed in his denial. He was so out of himself. He was so... Hours went by and he did not again. Then he did not again. And it wasn't until that cop crew twice. Peter come to himself. His heart smote him. Now, I never had thought of it. But I preached here a few months ago. Remember when I preached on the eyes of Jesus? Wasn't that great a message, but I did preach on it. The eyes of Jesus. One writer said that Christ looked at him with love. Are you with me? When he looked on Peter, one may be sure that it was no look of condemnation or rebuke, but rather of sorrow. In infinite love, only such a look could have open the floodgates of that erring disciple's heart. What a look. Oh, I would to God, if we fail, that we could instantly look up and say, Lord, are you looking my way? I need your help. Please forgive me today. I'm trying to preach hope tonight, church. Which attitude do you have tonight? You have the Judas attitude. Give in to failure. Let it master you. Let it grow you more embittered as the years pass. You struggle with it so far unsuccessfully. Just go on, you know. It's always going to be like this. You live in that state of pity party. Self-pity. But I can prove to you that the scripture, and I don't have time right now, that self-pity is sin. I can prove to you by the Bible, self-pity is a curse. It's not God's will for you to have self-pity. And there ain't a person in this house don't fight that at times. Self-pity. Let's all stand all over the house. Anybody know a boy or a man named Judas? Anybody in the house? I mean, there could be. I don't know. I don't know everybody on earth.
I probably know several thousand people across the country. Anybody know anybody named Judas? Anybody here, you mothers, y'all didn't name your baby Judas? How many's ever heard of Peter Cartwright? Great missionary. Huh? Wow. Yeah. The response was the difference. I said the response was the difference. Every head bowed, every eye closed. Father, right now, I pray the Holy Ghost, God, will talk to hearts. I do not have any idea, God, who I am preaching to. But I felt, Lord, since Sunday night, the Spirit of God was so sweet in here Sunday. Has been for several weeks, God. And I just try to feel like, God, that you want to talk to somebody. That they can get up. They can get up, Lord. They can sing again. They can shout again. They can smile again, Lord. They don't have to walk around with their head down all the time. They can look up. Knowing that you'll forgive them. And no doubt have already forgave them. But Lord, sometimes it's hard to forgive yourself. Help us to do that. Help us not to be our own worst enemy. Help us to forgive ourselves. Help us, as Brother Scotty said, sometimes to forget the past. Sometimes forgetting the past ain't always what somebody done to us. It might be what we did to ourselves. I made wrong decisions back here, Lord. And them wrong decisions has caused some very hurt in my family, in my life. I ask you to forgive me. I'd like for you to come right now as a church. Lay that on the altar. Don't go back home with that tonight. Bring it to the altar. Lay it on the altar. I believe Jesus Christ and the blood of Christ can forgive every sin. The Bible only mentions one sin, and that's blaspheming the Holy Ghost. And in my personal opinion, I don't even think you would be here tonight if you had blasphemed the Holy Ghost. I don't even think you'd be worried about it. Come on.

0: Sing that again.
1: It's never too late.
0: I feel the Lord trying to help you tonight.
1: Start over.
0: That's right. It's never too late. You can get up. You can get up. Failure's not final. Come on. Come on. Come on. You're not a failure. I said you're not a failure. That's a lie from hell. You're believing that lying spirit from hell. You are not a failure. There might have been an experience where you failed. There might have been an event. I'll tell you something, the grace of God can cover. The blood of Jesus Christ, the Bible said, can cleanse us from all sin. Oh, Spirit of God. Hallelujah. Come on, church. Feel like the Holy Ghost is trying to help right here in this service. You can start over right here tonight. You've took the wrong road. You've made a wrong choice. You'd be surprised of the secret battles that some are fighting right here during this altar call. The devil trying to put shame. Something that happened months or years ago that you've asked God to forgive you for. 5, 10, 15, 25 times. And every time you start drawing nigh to God, say, Brother Simpson, how do you know that? You know why I know that? Because there's no temptation taking a man that such is common. It's because I have fought that same demon. Just like you do. I've heard those voices too. Lord, thank you for the blood. Thank you that we can start over again. Come on.

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2: All our favorite sons going out and shaking the world and doing a work for God, coming home. Amen. And my, haven't we enjoyed them? Let's give them all a good hand. Amen. All right. God. Hallelujah. Perhaps we'll turn over and read just a little bit. Amen. Same country shepherds abiding in the field, keeping watch over their flock by night, watching by night. Hey, not a very well, shall we say, white collar job, watching sheep by night. I went down to see these farmers' sheep the other day at auction, and I bought some stuff at the auction. I bought a mower, a bush hog, and took it out to the campground. Amen. Donated it to the campground. $270. Of course, I had a $500 pledge, so I just put it on my $500 pledge. I told them if they wanted it, I'd put it on pledge. Took it out to the campground and mowed with it. Hallelujah. But while I was waiting for the property to sell, I decided I'd go down and take a look at these sheep. And so I did. Here they are, the sheep. They're already grazed around. They're laying in the shade at the end of this great big barn. Biggest old barn. And those sheep, they have the run of the basement of that barn. And because they had the run of the basement of that barn, it didn't smell very good. As a matter of fact, it smelled bad. Amen. And they had them a walkway that those sheep would had it fenced where they'd have to walk right through this trough that they had fixed. And they had all kind of medication in that trough, them sheep prone to get diseases in their feet and stuff. Amen. They'd have to walk through that trough full of that medication. That stunk too. Amen. And I got out there where the sheep was and got to looking at the sheep and talking to them. And you know what? Them sheep didn't like me. You know why? The Bible says a stranger they'll not follow. They didn't know my voice. They didn't know how nice a fella I was. Amen. They didn't trust me, them sheep didn't. And so I didn't try to get too close to them. Amen. Hey, as a matter of fact, the closer I got, the more I found out that they was kindly dirty. And the sheep stunk. Sheep stunk, barn stunk, medication stunk, everything stunk around there. Amen. It's not necessarily the nicest job in the world to watch sheep. Amen. But they was doing it. Faithful to their responsibility. Hey, after you do it so long, you get to smelling more or less like your surroundings. And so they might not have smelled like Jade East or Stetson or Avon. Amen. But However they smelt, they was used to it. And the shepherds were keeping watch over their flock by night. Amen. Let me read you another one. In Mark chapter 13, 37, and what I say unto you, I say unto all, watch. 35th verse says, watch you therefore, for you know not when the master of the house cometh, at evening or at midnight or at cock crowing or in the morning, lest he come suddenly and find you sleeping. And all I say unto you, I say unto all, watch. The shepherd, we're watching. And that's what we're supposed to be doing. All of us are watchmen. Huh? Every last one of us are watchmen. You may not like your responsibility, but don't try to run from it. You can't get away. What if the shepherds had not been watching their sheep by night and faithful to their responsibility? They'd have missed the angel host, wouldn't they? They'd have missed that blazing messenger, praise God, that broke the night with his Shekinah, hallelujah, and told them that in a manger in Bethlehem they could find him who is to be their Savior. Hallelujah. I can imagine they pooled their efforts and left their sheep in the care of maybe one, and all the rest of them took out over the hills heading for Bethlehem. Praise God. The watchmen had been rewarded for their faithfulness. Isaiah chapter 21 and 11, the burden of Duma. He calleth to me out of Seir. Watchman, what of the night? Watchman, what of the night? What time is it, watchman? What time is it, David? What time is it, Mike? What time is it, Paul? What time is it, Roscoe? Amen. Watchmen, they're really asking what time it is. And I already told you that we're all watchmen. Huh? And the Bible said something about doing something much more as you see the day approaching. Woo-wee. Hallelujah. Hey, not forsaking the assembling of yourselves together, as a manner of some is, but rather exhort one another. That means you got to get together to exhort one another. You got to make a call to exhort one another. You got to get in touch and communicate to exhort one another and encourage one another, and much the more as you see the day approaching. You believe if you can watch good enough, you might see the day approaching. Somebody can. He said, much more as you see the day approaching. Hey, I believe watchmen can see the day approaching tonight. What do you see, watchmen? Watchmen, what of the night? Watchmen, what of the night? And the watchman said, the morning cometh. And then he saw something else. Hard on the heels of morning, in that short day of light and beauty, he said, and also the night. A day cut short by night. Amen. The morning cometh, and also the night. If ye will, inquire. Inquire ye. Return, come. What does it mean, watchman? You saw something out of the ordinary. You saw the morning coming like any other morning, but then you said something that was a little bit different in its emphasis. You said, and also the night. What do you see, watchman? What do you see? Hallelujah. Ah, James down at Phelps, Kentucky. He never did learn to read and write. Can't even tell time, but he wears 5 or 6 watches on each arm. Amen. He collects watches, whether they run or not. James puts them on. God done a miracle for James. Amen. There was a time they brought him to church in a wheelchair. Amen. And he was all bent over and couldn't straighten up. And he stuttered. And he had a disease of the scalp that his scalp continually oozed. And he was prematurely bald. And so they made a little skull cap of gauze or rags and put it on his head. And James had him to bring him into church with his head all bowed over in his wheelchair. He stuttered. Amen. And his head oozed plasma continuously. Amen. Because James was a sick man. And one night James stuttered out his prayer request. He said, I believe the Lord helped me to walk and had the saints of God to pray for him. Praise God. Amen. And the people of God prayed for James. Glory to God. Down at Phelps, Kentucky, still there. Brother Corns is pastor. Amen. They prayed for James. And one day James walked into church proudly without his wheelchair. He wasn't bent over anymore. Praise God. James. Mike Roberts said, I saw him sitting on the front seat with his flashlight. He said, I knew he had walked out of the holler to come to church. Amen. James would walk to church every time the door was open. Praise God. And one night he came up to get prayed for again. Amen. And he said, I believe the Lord can help me talk. And he stuttered out his prayer request. And they anointed James and prayed for him again. Praise God. And God gave James clear speech. Praise God. Hallelujah. And then one night he came up to be prayed for again and he said, I believe God can heal my head. And amen. They prayed for James and laid hands on him and anointed him with oil. And God healed that scalp condition of his head till he didn't have to wear that skull cap no more. And he came to church bald headed. And one night he came up and he said, I believe God can give me some hair. Amen. And so they anointed him again and they prayed for James. Hallelujah. And he grew out the thickest head of hair you ever saw on a man. And he's still there. Still got his hair. Gray-headed James. Amen. Last I knew, still walking out to church. Oh, James is not all that bright. But he's got sense enough to believe God. Amen. Hey, sometimes sheep are not all that bright. They got to have somebody to find them. They got to have somebody to seek them out. Somebody to rescue them. They need 6 legs instead of 4. Hallelujah. Ah, yes. But Jesus watches over sheep by night. How many believe he's a good shepherd? Well, James, amen, he's got 4 or 5 watches on each arm, amen, and he can't read and write, but he carry a whole pocket full of ballpoint pens, amen. And one day Brother Bill Corn walked up to him and said, James, what time is it? And James pulled his sleeve back, looked at all his watches, and he said, it's late, Bill. Praise God. And folks, if you've been watching, if you know the times and the seasons, hallelujah, you got sense enough to know that it's late tonight. Amen. Hey, They're not sending smart bombs over Baghdad that close to Babylon for nothing. Amen. The blasts and the noise and the sirens have not sounded out over the radio and the media. Amen. For nothing. Amen. What is it? God is turning our attention toward the Middle East and Babylon. No matter which way it goes, is going to be rebuilt. Amen. And we cry watchmen as the bombs explode in Babylon. We cry watchmen. Amen. As the Arabian world is shook by strife. We cry watchmen as Jerusalem has another explosion and some more bodies are blown to a jillion pieces on the streets of Jerusalem. Watchmen, what time is it? Amen. Watchmen. Watchmen. How late is it? Amen. When is he coming again? Amen. I won't tell you. He didn't come in the first watch. That's the first 3 hours of the night. 6 to 9. He didn't come, Brother Mike, in the second watch. That's the next 3 hours. 9 to 12. Amen. He didn't come in the third watch. That's the next 3 hours. 12 to 3. There's just one left, isn't there, Richard? Just one? Amen. He didn't come at 4. He didn't come at 5. And here we are in the last hour of the fourth watch. When's he coming? He's coming in our time. Amen. He's coming in the fourth watch. Says he didn't come in the other three. He's got to come in the fourth watch. I don't know the day and the hour, but I can tell you that it's late. Praise God. 3 a.m. to sunrise is all you got left. And the sun breaks the morning. Praise God. What time is it? Praise God. The day breaketh. Amen. Malachi said unto you that fear my name, shall a son of righteousness arise with healing in his wings. You like that? You like that? Healing in his wings. Son of righteousness arising, sending forth its beams like wings out across the land. Praise God. And as the Son of Righteousness arises and sends out its beams, there's healing in his wings. Oh, praise God, the healer's coming back, folks. The healer's about to appear over the horizon. Hallelujah. Amen. And it must be the breaking of the day. Oh, it must be the breaking of the day when you shall appear. That day is drawing near. Oh, it must be the breaking of the day. Yes. Amen. The shepherds watched their flocks by night, faithfully doing their task. And all of a sudden, one night, an angel broke the silence. Hallelujah. 400 years of silence had already been broken by the birth of John the Baptist. 400 years of silence had already been broken by an angel message to Mary and to Joseph. Praise God. And what a time this was. But most of the common people hadn't heard. They didn't know. It was all pondered in the heart of Mary, kept inside the bosom of Joseph. And Zachariah and Elizabeth, amen, with a few prophecies here and there in the temple area and a rumor, a tither here and there. Praise God. But for the most part, it was just a rumor. It hadn't reached the common man. But one night, the shepherds were keeping watch. The sheep were about as usual. Amen. Oh, yes. Still in parts of the world, they watch those sheep. In Romania still, the farmers will turn their sheep over. 100, 200 sheep over to one man. And he'll lead or drive those sheep up into the mountains. And that one man and his family will milk those sheep and make several hundred pounds of sheep's cheese. Amen. And then drive the sheep back down and turn them back over to their master with half of that sheep's cheese. And they'll get wool from those sheep. Amen. You see, they milked those sheep. They made cheese from their milk. And if they were faithful in watching their sheep, they'd have wool to sell and make a living. If they were faithful in watching their sheep, they would have mutton to eat and a lamb to offer as a sacrifice. Barbecued on the altar of God. And you didn't go to church in those days, but what you smelled barbecue in the distance. It was the lamb and the bulls and the goats being barbecued on the altar of God. Amen. It smelled good around the temple, folks. Amen. At least in the right place around the temple, it smelled good. And then when you got closer and you got in the altar area, there was a rack out front with shoe bread on it. Bread for show. Just made your mouth water. And those priests because God wanted his house to be attractive. And so he put shoe bread. Bread for show. Amen. That invited the hungry, invited the destitute and the starving and the needy to come to church and feast on the good things of God. Praise God. Hey, amen.
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3: I'm just going to read, but this was the unintended series. While you're turning, I don't have Brother Mike. I didn't give it to Brother Mike, but verse 3 is the theme of the series. Blessed be the God and Father of our Lord Jesus Christ, who hath blessed us with all spiritual blessings in heavenly places in Christ. The series is spiritual blessings. And we've talked about chosen. That's a blessing. Predestinated. That's a blessing. The blessing we're going to talk about today is forgiveness. That's a blessing. Forgiveness. In verse 7 it says, speaking of Christ, in whom we have redemption through his blood, the forgiveness of sins. Talking about spiritual blessings. The forgiveness of sins according to the riches of his grace. I want to preach about the spiritual blessing of forgiveness. Let's pause our hearts. Could we do that? Heavenly Father, we pray for an anointing that will have an eternal effect upon our hearts. God, there's individuals in particular, Lord, all of us, but there are individuals that this is their day of freedom and forgiveness. Move by your Spirit upon them. Help me to preach, Lord, and to share the great blessing of forgiveness. May Jesus, may your presence be in all of this service. In Jesus' name, amen. You can be seated. being a pastor, I read stories about other pastors, and one I particularly like, a pastor said a middle-aged lady made an appointment to see him, to counsel with him, and when he was counseling with her, he said, "What's the problem?" He could tell she was evidently very disturbed and deeply disturbed. He said, "What's the problem?" And she said, she's a married lady, she said, 20 years ago, I had an affair, and my husband doesn't know anything about it, and for 20 years I've kept this from him, and I was wondering, Pastor, if I should tell him. Should I tell him this? And he said, "I don't always give this recommendation because it's risky," but he said, "I felt prompted of the Lord, and I looked at her, and I said, 'Sister, you need to tell him.'" And she said, "Okay, Pastor, I respect you. I'm going to follow your advice." But she said, "If it ruins my marriage, I hold you accountable." He said, when she left, I went to pray, and the pastor did. He said, "I saw her the next day, and when I saw her, she looked 15 years younger." He said, "I asked her immediately, I said, 'How did it go when you told your husband?' She said, 'You wouldn't believe it.' She said, 'When I told my husband, he looked at me, and he said, I knew it when it happened. He said, I've been waiting 20 years for you to tell me so I could tell you that I love you and I forgive you.'" She made this statement. She said, "For 20 years, I've carried guilt. For 20 years, I've been miserable. For 20 years, I've carried this burden, and I was already forgiven." I'm telling you, forgiveness is a blessing. To know that you've been forgiven. Listen, I want you to know there are two things that are destroying humans from the inside out. There are two things that are eating alive unbelievers, but believers as well. In fact, there are some in the sanctuary this morning, and this thing is tormenting you and eating you alive. These two things are whatever human spirit needs to feel whole and complete and at peace. You say, what are those two things? Those two things are to be forgiven and to forgive. You'll never know peace. You'll never be whole unless you are forgiven and you forgive. What a blessing in forgiveness. People are suffering the pain, the corrosion of their very spirit, because they're either not being forgiven or they're not forgiven. It's either somebody won't forgive them, or they won't ask and accept God's forgiveness. Somebody won't forgive them, or there's somebody they have chosen not to forgive. I will not forgive them. I want to give just a brief definition of forgiveness, and this doesn't include all of it, but to forgive is to stop feeling anger towards somebody who has done you wrong. Now, applying to God, it's anger of His holiness to unrighteousness. If we're talking about people in the place of anger, we would put bitterness and hatred. To stop feeling anger and bitterness and hatred towards somebody who has done you wrong, that's forgiveness. I want to tell you, God will do that for you. Will you do that for someone else? Will you forgive them? Amen. I want you to know this morning, we can forgive because of what Jesus has done for us in dying on the cross. We can forgive because we have been forgiven. We can forgive, and when we do, we'll be set free. We'll have peace. We will be whole. Amen. Blessed. We started a series of Wednesday nights, and blessed can mean happy. And so when I'm talking about the blessing of forgiveness, I want to use the word happy this morning. And I want to talk first of all about the happiness of receiving forgiveness. The happiness of receiving forgiveness. I want you to ask yourself a question. Will you do that for me all across the building? I want you to surmise something. What if God were unwilling to forgive? Think about that. You see, I want to talk to you just real pointedly here, but it would be painful if you knew you were not forgiven. Have you seen it happen? Maybe it happened to you. It's one of the greatest pains. You go to somebody and say, "Will you forgive me?" And they shake their head no. No. What a pain knowing somebody will not forgive you. What if God would never forgive us? And you see, what I have in mind is, I don't care what age you are. If you're age enough to have a conscience, you may be 90 years old this morning, but there are things in your life that you are so ashamed of. Sins, things you've done to offend God, things you've done against people. You're so ashamed. You either don't want anybody to know about these things, or if they know about them, you don't want them to bring them up. Now, these things could have happened years and years ago, but you're so ashamed of them. No wonder the psalmist cried in Psalm 25, "Remember not the sins of my youth." Maybe it happened in a bedroom. Maybe it happened at work, at school. Maybe it happened even in the secrecy of your own mind. But you don't want folks to know about these things. Even today, you blush to think that you were actually involved, that you actually did something like that. Remember not, oh God, the sins of my youth. Even I want to tell you, we don't need self-esteem. We need forgiveness. That's the biggest need of our heart in life. And I'm telling you, the peace of mind, the joy of living, the sense of holiness comes from the forgiveness, amen, of being forgiven of our shameful past. But the question is, what if there were no forgiveness? Think of those terrible things in your past. What if all these years later you were still guilty before God? He still held them against you. But I want to preach this morning, God does forgive. That merits more of a response than that. I said, God does forgive. And He forgives because of what Christ has done for us. Even my forgiveness is what Jesus died for. My forgiveness demanded the very death of Jesus. In Psalm 103, one of my favorite scriptures, the psalmist said, "He hath not dealt with us after our sins, nor rewarded us according to our iniquities." Now, I rejoice in that. How many rejoices in that psalm? He hath not dealt with us. But I want to tell you, we need to read this carefully. Just because He has not dealt with us after our sins does not mean that He has not dealt with our sins. He has dealt with our sins. He just didn't deal with us for our sins. He dealt with Christ for our sins. Jesus died that we could be forgiven of our sins. Hallelujah. How and why does God forgive? In our text this morning, it tells us how He can forgive. Let's look at the text again. In whom we have redemption through His blood, the forgiveness of sin. We have forgiveness of sin because of redemption. We throw that word around in churches and forget what it means. What does redeem mean? Well, let's look first of all what forgive means. Forgive means to literally let go. You let go of it. Hallelujah. Aren't you glad God let go of our guilt, of our sin? He let it go. Amen. Forgive means to pardon. Pardon. We've been pardoned. Well, what does pardon mean? Well, I want to make clear. You know what it means when a governor pardons somebody on death row or pardons somebody in prison. But I want to make it clear. Pardon never means the person was innocent. When the governor pardons a prisoner, he never says you're innocent. He is saying, though you are guilty, I'm going to let you go free. I want to tell you, when God forgave us, He pardoned us. That didn't mean we were innocent. We weren't. But it means God said, in spite of your doing that, in spite of your being guilty, I let you go free. Forgiveness is when God lets us go because He let it go. And how does He do that? Through redemption. What is redemption? Redemption literally means to exchange something for money. in our terms of forgiveness, what was the money? The money in the Bible is called the ransom. The ransom. Jesus said, I am come to give my life a ransom. The ransom is the money paid to redeem. What was the ransom money of Jesus? It was his very blood. I said it was his very blood. I'm redeemed. My love divine. Oh, glory, glory. Christ is mine. How we redeem. Jesus paid the ransom. His blood. Amen. And what was the exchange? He paid the price that we could be redeemed. We could be set free. Listen, most of history, including the Bible times, people understood this perfectly, because in most of history, if you had debts, I'm talking about monetary now, if you had debts you could not pay, you were put in debtor's prison. You were put in a prison and you stayed there until those debts were paid. And amen. That's why in the Bible they understand this redemption. How many knows we all were in great debt of sin? Oh, but we've been redeemed. He's paid the ransom price. Amen. So we could come out of the prison. So we're talking about forgiveness. What does it mean? He let us go because he let it go. Ours. How did he do that? Jesus died on the cross and paid the price that we could be forgiven. Aren't you glad if we confess our sins? He is faithful and just to forgive us our sins and to cleanse us from all unrighteousness. We are redeemed. It's what we need, is to be forgiven. Unforgiveness is a prison, but forgiveness is freedom. Before I go on, I want to look at one more phrase, so we won't treat it with justice. In the last part of this verse, if we could go to the verse, there it is. It says, we have forgiveness of sin, hear me, across the building, according to the riches of his grace. I've had folks say, I don't see how God could forgive me. I've heard it this week. I just don't, if you knew what I had done, if you knew how wicked it was,

then there is sin. Even if you say, I can't be forgiven, you know what you're doing? You're demeaning the blood of Jesus, the price that he paid. You're saying, Jesus, your blood isn't valuable enough to pay for my sin. I'm going to tell you, whatever sin you've committed, his blood is more valuable. It'll pay for your, you can be forgiven. Hallelujah. The second blessing is the happiness of asking forgiveness. You know, I comment a lot on our society because we're in trouble, folks. And largely we're in trouble because the church hasn't been the church. And you'll see what I mean in a minute. But I believe there's been a real disservice in our land and in our times. For all these years of secular psychologists and liberal theologians and cowardly crowd-pleasing preachers have gotten rid of the concept of sin. One with the biggest church in America said, I just don't talk about negative things like that. You say, how is that a disservice? How have they done us wrong by getting rid of the word sin from our thinking, our conversation, our preaching, our very mentality? How has that hurt and not helped people to just not mention sin? Amen. Some say there's no such thing as sin anymore. Some, they just try to change the name. It's a fault. It's a mistake. It's a social blunder. Some just refuse to mention it, like the preacher I just mentioned. Have you ever, I shouldn't ask it this, I sort of say, have you ever been in a fight with somebody? Let me try to make that better. Have you ever been in a fight with your spouse? No, let's try again. Have you ever been into it with somebody? And you tried to be gracious and say, now Mark, I forgive you. And you know how Mark responds? For what? I ain't done anything wrong. It wasn't me. Have you ever been there? See, if somebody doesn't think they've done wrong, they don't see their need of forgiveness. And so when you take away the concept of sin, you take away people's sense and need of forgiveness. You rid our world of the concept of sin, and people lose the joy and the blessing and the healing of forgiveness, much less they miss heaven. It really works that way. You don't think there's a sin. You don't see a need for forgiveness. You don't ask for forgiveness. You'll never be complete. You'll never be whole. I'm not going to bore you with this, but just real briefly, I want to do something. Because when you read the word sin in your Bible, you may not know this, but there's several different original words that are translated sin. And Brother Mike's going to help me. I'm not going to teach here. I'm not going to preach. But in our text, the forgiveness of sin, the word behind there is parapatoma. Parapatoma, it comes from parabasis, which means stepping over the line. You'll read it in the Old Testament, trespass. You know what trespass is? You're going somewhere you shouldn't. God has set parameters, and when you cross God's parameters, you sin. Another word used for sin, and most of us are familiar with this, is harmatia. Harmatia means to miss the target. You fall short. There's a lot to preach there, but all have sinned and come what? Short of the glory of God. Another word is anomaly. I was thinking about something and I shouldn't have thought about it. I was thinking, you know what I'm thinking about. Sister Victoria, she was testifying. She got her tongue tangled about anomaly. And so I get up here thinking about it and God judged me and I got my tongue tangled. Anomia. It means lawlessness. Here's the law. You say, I don't care what the law says. I'm going to do my thing. Another word. How many knew there was this many words for sin? Boy, we just found out we were worse than we knew we were. Another word is adikia. Adikia means unrighteousness. God is righteous. We're unrighteous. And just one more. I just want you to know these here. Another is panaria. Panaria means evil. By the way, there's a lot of sin that's just evil, degenerate, and vicious. And you take away this concept from people, and you tell them that they're okay and they're all right,
That doesn't change a thing that they've still offended God, and they walk around unforgiven because they don't recognize they need to be forgiven, and their lives are not whole.

0: Did you know even when we sin against people, we sin against God? You cannot sin against people without sinning against God for two reasons. Number one, God created people. They're his people and the sheep of his path. And number two, you can't sin against people without breaking God's laws. Amen. So when we sin against people, we also have sinned against God. I'm not trying to be gruesome. I am just so disturbed of where our world comes from. And listen to what I'm about to say. Amen. The reason we have what I'm about to tell you is because there's no sin anymore. Hear me. But what we're dealing with right now, when a medical worker can cut off the face of an unborn child that's been extracted and take out its brain and not feel like anything is wrong, it's because nothing has been labeled as wrong anymore. And it doesn't matter what they feel or what they've been told, but they have created or they have committed a heinous act, and they'll never know the blessing of forgiveness. They'll never be whole until they realize, I have sinned. And if they'll come to that point, I've done evil, I have sinned, God will forgive them, and they can know the happiness of being forgiven. But until they call it sin, they cannot be forgiven. I want you to tell you, it's just simple. God only forgives sins, not mistakes and blood. He forgives sin. And until I call it sin, I cannot be forgiven. You say, how important is that? Well, I want to tell you something. If you don't call viewing pornography sin, you can never be forgiven and delivered of it. Right? Look, I preached last Sunday, some ladies have had an abortion. You come to God, he's got grace. You'll not be a second-rate Christian. You'll be totally forgiven. But until you're willing to call it a sin, you can never know that joy and completeness of being forgiven. We could go down the list. It's not my intention to do that. Amen. Premarital relations, fornication, until you call it sin, you'll be incomplete. You'll be restless. You'll be messed up. You'll be corroded on the inside. But the moment you say, I have sinned, amen, oh Lord, will you forgive me? You can know the joy of forgiveness. But you can't be forgiven until you are willing to call it sin. Amen. I know folks are doing these things with seemingly no sense of conscience, but I don't believe that. I believe down deep people know better. They know they've done wrong. They know they've sinned. They may ignore it. They may drown it out with drugs and alcohol. They may try to deny it. They may try to get rid of the guilt and shame and condemnation, but it can't be done. It's a part of our psyche. It's part of the way God wired our brain and our heart. It's as much a part of our soul as our nervous system is to our body, and it was given for the same reason. God gave your body a nervous system so you'll know it's hot. Get your hand off it before you damage your hand. God put a nervous system in our soul, in our brain. Amen. When we do some sin, some wrong, it goes off saying, leave that alone. Get away from that. Amen. Get out of that. It'll destroy your soul. Amen. Isn't God gracious to give us a guilt and give us a shame and give us a conscience? He's just telling us by that guilt, you've done something wrong, you've sinned, and if you're willing to call it sin, you'll know my great forgiveness. Oh, hallelujah. What would you rather have? Amen. Be lied to and told that it's not sin, and you go around restless, without peace, without completeness, and end up in a devil's hell, or have somebody say the word of God says that's sin. I agree with my conscience, it's sin, and know the forgiveness and the deliverance of God. Amen. Oh, hallelujah. I'm telling you what. Amen. The answer to America is not in some political candidate for president. The answer in America is that sin be sin, and people call upon God for forgiveness of sin. I'll tell you what will bring help to America. It's forgiveness of sin. Hallelujah. Last of all, this morning, I'm going to talk about the blessing or the happiness of giving forgiveness. Not only can you live in torment because you've never been forgiven, you can live in torment because you're unwilling to forgive someone. Now, I know I've dealt with folks for a long time now. I don't need to keep reminding you that I'm getting old. You can tell it every Sunday as you But I've heard people say over and over, I can't forgive them because I can't get over it. You ever heard that? And I don't mean, listen, I'm not being facetious by that tone of voice. I'm just trying to illustrate something. I can't forgive them because I can't get over it. That's wrong. That's a lie. The truth is the converse of that. You can't get over it because you won't forgive them. Amen. You say, Pastor, you been reading books or something on forgiveness? Not a one. I just got to reading about this blessing of forgiveness, and it occurred to me one of the greatest blessings you could know is to forgive people who have done you wrong. Amen. Now, I don't know if this fits, but I thought I'd put it in here. Studies show that out of all animals, cats will not forgive. You can apply that however you want. That's scientific research. And if you have a cat, I'm sure he won't forgive me for saying that. I've been talking about the great wonders of the forgiveness of God, but I want to tell you there's a caveat. Jesus made clear that two things are inseparable: God forgiving me and my forgiving others. How many knows that Jesus said they're inseparable? The scripture is clear. I cannot receive forgiveness from God if I am not willing to forgive. Now before, listen, I'm going to get in this and I'll be done in a moment. But before you start saying, well, Pastor, you're just talking mean and hateful and you're just trying to... No. I'm talking about the greatest blessing that could happen to you this morning. And that's if you've been harboring something in your heart. Quit saying, I can't forgive because I can't get over it. Start saying this morning, the truth of the matter is, I can't get over it because I can't forgive. And if you would let God give you grace to forgive that person, you would leave here free. You'd leave here blessed. You'd leave here with the joy bubbling up from within. Jesus made clear the two are inseparable. Just one location in Scripture. He was talking about how to pray, the Lord's Prayer, Matthew 6. And he says, you ought to pray this way, and forgive us our debts as we forgive our debtors. For if you forgive me in their trespasses, your heavenly Father will also forgive you. Here it is. But if you forgive not me in their trespasses, neither will your Father forgive your trespasses. It is those who know the blessing of being forgiven who are free to forgive. We can forgive others because we know that God has forgiven us. I remember a few years ago up in Pennsylvania when that man went to that Amish school and slaughtered those Amish girls. I remember what happened when those Amish got a ride into town and went to the house to that man's wife and said, we forgive. How did they do it? How many parents ask yourself that question? How did they do it? How could they forgive that killer of their daughters? I'm telling you, they recognize something. We can forgive others because God has forgiven us. Hallelujah. How did they forgive the one that killed their child? Because God forgave the one that killed his child. Hallelujah. It was our sins that crucified him. Hallelujah. I'm telling you, we can forgive because we've been forgiven. In Ephesians, it says, forgiving one another, even as God for Christ's sake. Oh, I'm talking about freedom. Hallelujah. Christ has forgiven me. I can forgive others. Amen. Listen to me. I'm about done, but listen. Amen. Some folks will say, there are some things that are so heinous, so horrible. What about sexual abuse? I want to make something very, very clear. To forgive is not to say it's okay. To forgive is not to say it wasn't bad. To forgive is not to say it's all right. No, it's the very opposite. To forgive is to say it's sin, it's wicked, it's ugly, it's harmful, it's destructive. Amen. To forgive isn't to okay it. To forgive is to say, even though it was horrible and bad and sinful, I let it go because he let me go. Hallelujah. Hallelujah. We can forgive. forgive because he has forgiven. And I want to say one more time, in case just reading it wasn't enough. If we do not forgive, we cannot be forgiven. And I'm thinking, I should have thought this through. It's not in notes. But let me say it and you tell me if I'm right or wrong. Mark refuses to forgive Devona for something she said about him right before church. You're not going to forgive her. And so he turns, let me be God for a minute. He turns to God and says, God, forgive me.
1: God, forgive me.
0: He's like, you don't look like God, okay. It's not that God says, it's not that at all. It's that if he's not willing to forgive Sister Rose, excuse me, I didn't mean to use your first name. It came out of the blue. I'm preempting a rebuke after church. Let me move back over here. Now I got two coming. It's not God said, I won't refuse you. It's that if Mark is not willing to forgive Sister Rose, then Mark will never be in a place in his heart, in his life, to be forgiven.
1: Amen. Amen.
0: Amen. Oh, hallelujah. I'm not lying to you because I'm trying real hard to quit. But music, go ahead and come. That'll help me. I know there's a popular kids movie that's made it real popular with the song To Let It Go. It's not the same thing. That's just a baseless, foundationless, just shrug it off kind of thing. I'm not talking about that. I'm talking about let it go because Jesus died on a cross. Amen. And when you realize something, when you realize he suffered horribly to forgive you, then you also realize he suffered horribly to forgive them. Amen. And if he is willing to suffer to forgive them, then certainly you can forgive them. Amen. And let it go. Amen. On the basis of what he has done. Some say, I just can't believe God will forgive me. That's a problem with faith. Believe. Others will say, I just can't forgive them. That's a problem with stubbornness. Amen. And pride. Amen. Because when I realize what he did for me at the cross, there is no pride. There is no stubbornness. How can I be unwilling to do for others what he has done for me? I've told you before, but years ago, a man was dying in the hospital. I didn't know him. His family asked me to go see him. They'd already had to amputate parts of his body. He was in desperate shape. Had just hours or days to live. And I knew the story. I knew that he was estranged from one of his sons. And I walked in there, and there was some real interest there at first. You know, I told him, I said, the doctor comes in to check about your body. I'm here to talk to you about your soul. And I began to share the gospel. And finally, I said, would you like to be forgiven and to know that if you left this life, you would go into the presence of the Lord? He said, yes, I would. And I said, well, then, just if you'll allow me, I said, let me tell you a little story. And I told him Jesus' story. I won't go into the details, you know, about the parable about the man that was brought in before the king, and he owed the king $1 million, and the king was going to put him in prison. He begged, and the king said, oh, well, forget the debt. I'll let it go. You can go free. And the same man that had been forgiven $1 million went out and found a fella that owed him $5. Right. Pay me. I can't. He took him by the throat, was going to strangle him. When the king found out about it, the man that owed $1 million, he said, I forgave you $1 million, and you wouldn't forgive that man $5? I told that story, and then I said, because I knew the background. He didn't know I knew the background, but I knew the background. And I said, listen, if there's somebody that you're holding something against, you cannot be forgiven and go to heaven if you don't forgive them. I'll never forget. It was one of the worst things I've ever seen. A darkness and the ugliness came over his face, and he turned his face away from me and said, well, I guess I won't ever go to heaven then, because I ain't forgiven him. And went into eternity. That's needless if you look at the cross. If he's forgiven me, I can forgive. Would you go ahead and stand? Hallelujah. Hallelujah. Oh, praise the name of the Lord. Amen. Could I tell you one more just little story? Amen. Seminary professor got word. 34-year-old son on an October day was in his restaurant that he owned, and four young men came in, tried to break into the safe, and it protectively jammed. And they tried to break into the cash register. It protectively jammed because they couldn't get any money. Three of them ran out the door, and the fourth turned around as he jumped over the counter, pointed his gun at the seminary professor's son and shot him dead. The seminary professor said, "I struggle with that as any father would." He said, "I was so devastated." But he said, "I felt God dealing with me, so I wrote him a letter in prison." He said he never responded for 2 years. And when he responded, he said, "Dear pastor," he said, "I didn't respond because I've got so much hate mail. And people that I didn't even know if they were real people or that was their real name. So much I thought this was a farce, that it was really from you." But he said, "After 2 years, I decided to respond." And others that he said, 17 years old, he said, "I grew up in church with all my life." And he said, and they're presumptuous, but he said, "Thank you for forgiving me. Can you keep praying for me?" He said, "This is getting to me." He said, "I don't think I can go on for with life." In other words, suicidal. Pastor seminary teacher said, when he got the letter, God got to dealing with him even more. He said he wrote the prison and asked to be put on the prison visitation list for that young man. Began to write him letters. Began to go to see him. He forgave him. Began to try to win him for the Lord. They asked him why. And he began to cry. He said, "Because one day I want to see that 17-year-old boy that killed my son. I want to see him hug my son in heaven." Aren't you glad for the blessing of forgiveness? Let's thank him. If you're glad you're forgiven, would you thank him across the building? Usually it's the devil that wants you to think of your shameful past, and don't go in the details. Just think of the fact of it. Amen. Think of the shameful past that God has forgiven you of. Aren't you glad for it? Hallelujah. You say, "I don't have a shameful past." You're in the worst shape of anybody in this house. You'll never be forgiven. Oh, hallelujah. Oh, hallelujah. How many can lift hands and say, "I know the joys of having been forgiven"? Oh, just wave it. Hey, man, I'm free. I'm free to worship. He let me go because he let it go. Hallelujah. Father, help us in this altar call to be honest. Help us to be open. Help souls to be set free. Hallelujah. I don't know how you want to do this. I've just delivered my heart on this. But I felt increasingly, I never planned to go this route, but I felt increasingly that there's some folks here today that are in such bondage and misery because they simply will not forgive. Amen. I know it would be a hard answer call or altar call to answer. But if you need to forgive, would you begin to come to this altar? Usually we ask people to come to the altar if they need forgiven. But I'm going to ask you to come to the altar this morning if you need help forgiving. You say, "Folks will think bad of me." No, because everybody in this house has been in that place that they found it difficult to forgive. You say, "They haven't asked me yet. They haven't said they're sorry." We're going to forget that a moment. It's between us and God. I wonder if any would begin to come and say, I'm talking about freedom. I'm talking about being healed and having peace. I'm talking about God at work in your life. You say, "I'm coming this morning because I need to forgive." Would you come right now? Would you come right now? Anywhere, all over the building. It should be folks all over the building. "I just need to forgive. I just need to forgive. It's so hard. I need to forgive." I know, thank God for these that are coming. There's others this morning. There's others. Amen. And this isn't psychological gobbledygook, but sometimes we won't forgive ourselves. Are you hearing me? If you're hearing me, wave at me. Sometimes the person we need to forgive is ourself. I want to ask you one question. I don't mean this to sound facetious, but if God has forgiven you, who are you not to forgive you? Anyone else like to join these? There's others that need that release in your spirit, that freedom. You need to forgive. Are there others? Would some come and pray with these that are coming? Hallelujah. In fact, let's all come. Come and pray for these, or just ask God's word to be a living thing in your heart. Would you come, church? Let's fill these altars. I'm thinking for forgiveness. Ask for the help to forgive whatever the need is. Amen. He'll help you forgive yourself. You can forgive yourself because He has forgiven you. I mean, this is for real. This isn't psychology. It's not any of that. This is real. It's rooted in the history of Jesus dying on the cross. It was the redemption for the forgiveness of our sins. Hallelujah. Come on, can you really forgive this morning? Amen. Church, let's pray. I feel a resistance to what God wants to do in this altar this morning. Let's pray, church, right now. God, you're all about forgiveness. Lord, you want to see folks liberated this morning.

0: This is Brother Stacy Evans with the Holiness Preaching Online Ministries. 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
1: I'm glad.
2: Jason Kincaid. Up next, another great message from Jason Kincaid.
1: To preach the gospel to people that have never heard. I mean, I want you to think about that. I was in my office and was just really having the Lord just speak to me over the course of this afternoon. And I thought to myself, there is no greater honor, privilege, or thing that I find enjoyment in than when I can be used of God to preach the true gospel to somebody that has never heard. And when you're up here or out on the street or doing a kids' crusade or what, however it is God uses you, and you're telling them how they can be saved, Brother DeBoard, and why they need to be that way, and you see that light go on in their head. And they understand for the first time that they're lost and without God, and they really do need a Savior. And you see that they understand it. Now, they don't always accept it into their life, but sometimes they do. But to be used by God to give them the precious message that millions of people have never had the privilege of hearing. I'm glad we got spiritual enough teenagers that we can send them to a different state so they can accomplish that task. You know, I'm extremely jealous of the young folks we got here, especially those that are growing up in church. You know, me and Brother Maurer have talked about this many times. I wonder where I would be now had I just stayed in the house of God. I mean, I know the scars that I wouldn't have. But I wonder how much farther I'd be down the road in my relationship with God. You know, how many more testimonies I'd have, a greater experience in God that I'd have, how much more I'd know about the Word of God, how much more intimate I might be with Him in prayer. All those different things, but yet they have that privilege and are making use of it. When so many other kids their age are worried about going out and doing all the things that teenagers do, you know, getting as bad and as awful and as wicked as it seems like things are getting nowadays. But we got some that decide that during their summer vacation, they would like to go across state lines and reach people with the gospel of Jesus Christ. Amen. Proud of you guys. I really am. Now, I want to read just a couple verses of this song we just sung because Brother Prysock, even though he gets on me so bad up here, so mean and nasty to me and things like that, amen, he was on spiritually because he was singing what I'm going to be preaching. And in that song, Victory, number 3, the verse, it says, "Shout your freedom everywhere, His eternal peace declare." Victory! Let us sing it here below in the face of every foe. Then in verse 4, we will sing it on that shore when this fleeting life is over. Victory. Sing it here, ye ransomed throng. Start the everlasting song. Now, I like that because what it's saying is, yeah, we're going to experience victory on the other side, but we can get excited about it right now. Now, I want you to understand what I'm saying. I'm not just saying that we can have victory in Christ right now. We all know that we can, okay? But what I'm saying, he's talking about eternal things, the victory that we are going to experience when we enter into eternity. He made it more and clear in those two verses, and he's saying, why don't you start that song right now? And that's a song I don't think that's sung enough. I mean, not just that song, Victory. I'm talking about us being excited about eternity. And that's what I want to preach to you for a little while tonight. And some of you are probably going to think I'm kind of strange. when I preach this message, it's going to be very different homiletically. And when we have our next minister's meeting, I'm probably not going to suggest that they go down this road to try to get their point across and things like that. But sometimes you just got to do things different to get a certain point across. And that's what we're going to do. And hopefully you won't think I'm too much of a lunatic by the time it's all said and done. Okay? But we're going to turn to many, many different portions of Scripture. And I want you to look at them with me. So go ahead and stand and first turn to 1 Corinthians chapter 2. We're just going to read one verse, verse 9. But as it is written, eye hath not seen nor ear heard, neither have entered into the heart of man the things which God hath prepared for them that love him. Now, I like that, and it sounds so good. We're going to read it again, so just stay there a second. But as it is written, eye hath not seen nor ear heard, neither have entered into the heart of man the things which God has prepared for them that love him. Now turn to Colossians chapter 3. Colossians chapter 3. We're going to start reading in verse 1. If ye then be risen with Christ, or in other words, if you're saved, seek those things which are above, where Christ sitteth on the right hand of God. Set your affection on things above, not on things on the earth. For ye are dead, and your life is hid with Christ in God. And when Christ, who is our life, shall appear, then shall ye also appear with him in glory. Mortify therefore your members which are upon the earth. Now turn to Romans chapter 8, verse 18. We've only got that and one more place to turn. I'm not trying to have you flip the India pages too much, but I really want you to see these verses. Romans chapter 8, verse 18. For I reckon that the sufferings of this present time are not worthy to be compared with the glory that shall be revealed in us. Now one last place in 1 Peter chapter 1. 1 Peter chapter 1. Hallelujah. Starting in verse 3. Blessed be the God and Father of our Lord Jesus Christ, which according to His abundant mercy hath begotten us again into a lively hope by the resurrection of Jesus Christ from the dead, to an inheritance incorruptible and undefiled and that fadeth not away, reserved in heaven for you. I like that. Reserved in heaven for you. And I want to preach to you for just a little while on keeping our eyes on the kingdom. And Brother Ron, would you pray? Hallelujah. Amen. Amen. Keeping our eyes on the kingdom. Now, something that I think is strange is the fact that even though we as Christians know all about heaven and we all have an understanding, we're very familiar with heaven of the place that we were singing about tonight, and yet very rarely do we sit around and think about it in our daily lives. Now, I want you to think about that. I mean, for instance, how many of you woke up this morning thinking about the kingdom of God? Probably not very many. And I'm not trying to shame you, but I just want you to really think about this. I mean, how many of you think about heaven on a daily basis? I mean, purposely begin to think about what your eternal kingdom is really going to be like. I mean, chances are we just really don't think about it all that much. Because even in doctrinal and theological studies, and my library is full of books on those things, the subject of heaven is really a pretty minor topic. And that's surprising to me. I mean, Brother Lance, in Shedd's very famous book, Dogmatic Theology, he has 87 pages devoted to the topic of hell and 2 devoted to heaven. Doesn't that seem a little weird to you? So I think it's safe to say that heaven is something that we all know about and we're very familiar with it. It just doesn't hold a very high priority in our lives, and that's proved because we really don't think about it all that much. Okay, now, before you get offended, I really want you to follow me here. The reason I think that happens is because our main focus or our primary way of viewing things is on this life. Because that's what we deal with day in and day out. And sometimes we get so wrapped up in just making it and doing the daily grind and even trying to do what is required of us to be able to make it into heaven that we get so busy with life here on earth that heaven is just seen as a happy ending to us. Come on now, I want you to understand what I'm saying. I mean, we get so wrapped up, even being very spiritual, and we get so wrapped up in just trying to live a holy and a sanctified life, that heaven is nothing more than a happy ending to us in our lives. I mean, we know about it, we sing about it, we're excited about it, but the fact of the matter, it's just a happy ending. Now, I don't want you to get me wrong. It's not that we do not look forward to heaven, we do. Amen? I do. But at the same time, we don't long for it like we should. We know about it, but we don't daydream about it. I mean, we don't meditate upon it. We don't think about it day in and day out. But it's just this doctrine that is held very purposely packaged in the back of our minds. A happy ending to our faithful life in Christ. In other words, we expect it, and we want to experience it, but we don't really anticipate it like we should. And if you want a perfect picture in your mind of what the word anticipation means, picture a child at Christmas time. They don't count. I mean, they're not just counting days on a calendar. They count the hours on the clock, man. I mean, you say, well, you know, Emery's really, really, really something at this. Every time Christmas is rolling around, Daddy, I got a question for you. I said, well, what's the question? Well, how many days until Christmas? And we even, you know, got this thing that my wife's grandmother made that's this tree and, you know, has all these different things that we hang on it for the different days, man. And she wants to put that on there because she's excited that it's going to take place. And she's so excited, you probably ask about it three times a day, don't you, sweetheart? Huh? Ain't nothing wrong with that. I mean, we all get excited about Christmas. A good way to illustrate this, well, let me put it like this. That's how we ought to be about heaven. And a good way to illustrate this is one time I remember my family and I, this was several years ago, and it was when we first started going down to Florida to vacation. And we were talking about taking a Disney World, you know, thing that we were going to go on. And like I said on Wednesday night, I'm such a loser that I find the height of my excitement in life at looking at vacation travel books. And we had the Disney one out and we're looking and we were getting all excited and just anticipating and just imagining and talking about what it was going to be like when we actually got to go, you know. And when you have four girls, they get a little bit excited when you start talking about Cinderella's castle, start talking about Belle and all this other stuff. Even Cree did. I think she even got her picture taken with Belle, and I got it on my phone to prove it, I think. Anyway, but anyway, let's just... Anyway, but we were just getting excited. I mean, you know how it is before you go on vacation, right? And then when we got done talking about that and stuff like that, we all went downstairs and we got ready to do our family devotion. And the topic of the devotion that night was on heaven. And as I was teaching about heaven and just talking about whatever we were going over that night, I noticed that our family got a lot more excited about Disney World than we did about talking about the kingdom of God. We really did. Okay? But that type of mindset is totally contrary to what our text is telling us to do. I want you to notice, remember what Paul said in Colossians chapter 3, verses 1 through 5, because it tells us a great deal about this subject. It says, "If ye then be risen with Christ, seek those things which are above, where Christ sitteth on the right hand of God." Where's that at, folks? It's heaven. "Set your affection on things above, not on things on the earth. For ye are dead and your life is hid with Christ in God. And when Christ, who is our life, shall appear, then shall ye also appear with him in glory. Mortify therefore your members which are upon the earth." Okay, now I want you to notice some things about what our text there is telling us to do. Because first of all, it's saying that if you're saved, then you need to be seeking after heaven. It uses a specific word, seek those things which are above, where Christ sitteth at the right hand of God. Then talking about heaven. Now that word seek in this verse means to plot. Okay, it doesn't mean to just try to find something like in English it does. In the Greek, it means to plot. And it's kind of like when we're talking about, hey, what was that movie about? What was the plot of that movie? Well, the plot is what the whole movie was about, right? It's kind of like if you're talking to different preachers and you say, well, what is the aim of your sermon? You know, what's your whole sermon going to be about? And so this verse is saying that to a Christian, seeking after heaven is what Christianity is all about. That should be our goal, and that should be our primary purpose, is seeking after the kingdom of God. Then it goes on to say in verse 2 that we are to set our affections on things above. Again, talking about heaven. And that word affection in that verse means all of your interest. Not to just have an infatuation with something or be interested in something, but it's talking about putting all of your interest on this one particular thing. And when something holds all of your interest, you think about it constantly. Amen? You immerse yourself in it if you get the chance. What you're thinking about and this thing that has your affection literally consumes you. Fellas, I want you to think about it this way. I mean, I don't know how it was for you, but when my wife began to show interest in me, I was consumed by that. I wanted to be with her every waking hour, and for the most part, we were. Understand what I'm saying? You immerse yourself in that thing that your affection is directed towards. Hey, you can even look at it in people that have hobbies. I mean, there's a lot of people that like to play guitar and things like that. And when they're really into it, man, they'll practice their guitar playing for hours and hours every single day. And when they're not playing their guitar, they're listening to other guitar players or reading magazines or watching videos or going to concerts or whatever the case might be, all in hopes that they might learn more about their instrument so they can become better on it. I mean, they become consumed by it. That's what it means to set your affections on something. Then the last thing that he stressed is in verses 3 and 5. It says, "For ye are dead, and your life is hid with Christ in God. Mortify, therefore, your members which are upon the earth." In other words, he's saying that if you're really saved, then the last thing that should hold your attention and the last thing that should hold any priority in your life is the things of this world. But all that this world affords should actually pale in comparison to everything that heaven has to offer us. And all that this world consumes us with should never take priority over what our view of eternity should be. Now understand, I realize we got to work, got to take care of our families, got to love our spouses, got to love our children, got to love our parents. I mean, we got a lot of things that we've got to do, right? But what it's telling us is very clearly, listen, even though you have some obligations in this world, don't let those things consume your mind to where you don't even think about where you're going to spend eternity or what eternity is going to be like. I mean, simply put, everything that is temporal in our lives should be dwarfed by the things that are eternal. That's how we should feel about it. So this text is telling us that one of the most important things that a Christian, a child of God, needs to do is they need to make sure that they are keeping their eyes on the kingdom of God. That they're homesick for heaven. That they sit around and they daydream about their eternal home, where they're going to go one day. And they're focusing in more on the hereafter than they are the here and now. So what I want to do, because that's what we're being told to do, is I want to look at two specific things that will help us all to do exactly what Paul's exhorting us to do here. And it's going to help us to keep our eyes on the kingdom. And like I said, especially in this first point, you might think that I'm a little weird in the way that I'm going to go about doing it, but sometimes you just got to do things that way. And the first thing that will help us to keep our eyes on the kingdom of God is to simply think about what it's going to look like. Now, I'm being serious here, okay? I don't know if you were here Wednesday night when we had our Wednesday night Bible study, but my wife requested that I do it on heaven because her class had been talking about that and things like that. And we learned some very basic doctrinal truth about what heaven's going to look like. I mean, who's going to be there? I mean, some different things that the Word of God has to say about it. But if you want to get excited and you want to keep your focus on the kingdom of God, all you have to do is start thinking about what it looks like. Okay, now last Wednesday we talked about some of the sights that we were going to see in heaven. For instance, we talked about the angels. Some of you will remember that. And you all, if you weren't here, you know that angels are going to be in heaven, right? Again, but we talked about the fact that, you know, a lot of times when we think of an angel, we think of long, flowing white gowns, and we think of little halos over their head and little sissy wings on the back, and they just, you know, like the Bugs Bunny cartoons, you know. They twiddle around and, you know, just stroke on their harps up in the clouds and things like that. But we understood, I mean, we come to an understanding that's not the way that it's going to be. Okay, I want you to notice what it says about these angels that we're going to dwell with in heaven. In Revelation chapter 10, it says, "And I saw another mighty angel come down from heaven." Not the one standing beside the tomb, you know, on resurrection. That's not what it's talking about. It's talking about these angels we're going to see in the kingdom of God. He was clothed with a cloud, and a rainbow was upon his head, and his face was as it were the sun, and his feet as pillars of fire. That's the appearance of these heavenly beings. And then when you talk about the number of them that are going to be there, it says that it was 10,000 times 10,000 and thousands of thousands. I mean, just imagine that for a second. What it's going to be like to dwell with beings like that. That are so magnificent in God's creation that they wear a cloud for clothing. That they have a rainbow upon their head. Now, I don't know what that's going to look like. That's absolutely amazing. And then that their face is going to shine like the sun. That their feet is going to be like fire. Man, that's impressive. That's what I'm going to hang around here not too long. Think about that for a second. Then we also talked about the walls of jasper, 216 foot high. And we talked about the streets of transparent gold and how a lot of times we just focus in on their streets of gold, but the Bible says that the whole city is going to be gold. Transparent, like unto clear glass. And then we talked about the foundation of the walls and all those different layers that are going to be there and the expense that it would be to have something like that. And then we talked about the gates of pearl and all these different things that it symbolized. I mean, we talked about the splendor of Christ, how we're going to see the throne of God, how we're going to be amidst the presence of the Holy Ghost. We're going to be in the middle of the Holy of Holies. A perfect cubed city, the New Jerusalem, which symbolizes perfectly from the Old Testament the tabernacle and the temple where the Holy of Holies was, a perfect cube. It's no coincidence, folks. And we talked about the brief descriptions that the Bible gave of each one of those things, and it was impressive. But tonight what I want us to do is I don't want to stand up here and just read to you Bible facts, which is good enough. I mean, I get excited about that kind of stuff. And some of you looked a little bored on Wednesday, but man, I was excited about that. I mean, I dig that kind of stuff, okay? But tonight we're going to use our imaginations a little bit, okay? Just roll with me here. For instance, we all know what Jesus said in the book of John chapter 14, verse 2, don't we? He said, "In my Father's house are many mansions. If it were not so, I would have told you. I go to prepare a place for you." Now, here he's telling us that every single saint of God is going to have a customized mansion designed just for them when they enter into the kingdom of God. Notice what he said. I go to prepare a specific place for you. And we can rejoice in that. I mean, we get excited about that. But like I mentioned last Wednesday, you know, have you ever really thought about what your mansion is going to look like? I mean, he told us very clearly he's customizing one for us right now as we speak. I mean, I have no reason to believe that mine's going to be exactly like Brother Loomis's or that Brother Gial's is going to be just like Brother DeMint's. I mean, I don't know what it's going to be like. All I know is he's making one just for me right now. And he's making one just for you right now. And we can all imagine some pretty awesome things, can't we? If you got a good imagination, raise your hand up. I mean, I got a good one. I can sit around and think about all kinds of stuff. So what I want to do, since you got such great imaginations, I want to ask you, if your mansion could look any way that you wanted it to, I'm not saying this is the way that it's going to be, but if you could design it any way that you wanted it to look, how would your mansion look? If it were mine, and here's where you might start thinking I'm a little bit on the weird side, I would want the outside, Brother Prysock, to look like one of those old Scottish mansions. You know, those big castle things, you know, in the bygone days, okay? You know, I'd like it to look like that with the drawbridge, you know. You see them in Ireland, you see them in the British Isles. You know, I'd want it to be, you know, that big towering things. I mean, even Cree, like, you know, Cinderella's castle, how they kind of look on that. I mean, I'd want it to look like that. I'd want it to have a drawbridge and all that cool stuff. But on the inside, I'd want it to be chic. Real modern and cool, you know, looking. I mean, I'd want it to have a hot tub and a sauna, indoor pool, a fitness room, a gym. I mean, all this great stuff, because after all, I mean, we're talking about heaven. I mean, if I'm going to start imagining, I better start imagining big. I mean, black squirrel isn't a big deal when you're talking about your mansion you're going to receive in eternity, okay? Okay, so that's how I'd want it to look on the outside. And you might think that that's kind of crazy, but hey, we're asking what I would want it to look like right now, okay? Then we got to ask ourselves, what would we want the grounds to look like? Or our property around our mansion? Okay. Well, in my opinion, a rose garden and a well-manicured lawn isn't really going to cut the mustard. We're talking about heaven, folks. Okay. And Jesus said, today you're going to be with me in what? Paradise. A manicured lawn just really isn't that big of a deal, okay? So let's talk about the North Lawn for a second, okay? Or my front yard, but it sounds a lot cooler if you say the North Lawn right now. Now, if it was up to me, what I'd want it to be is I would want it to be a mountain range like they have in Colorado or Switzerland or you know, Chile or just anywhere like that, where I could walk out my front door, I could go up in the mountains, and I could go fly fishing in a perfectly wonderful river that I could always wade in, wouldn't be too swift. The steelhead, glory to God, would always be running. They would always be biting. I'd always make the perfect cast. I'd always have the right fly. I could even go mountain climbing if I wanted to, because after all, I can't fall and die. I mean, you guys ever think about that kind of stuff? I mean, I've always had an interest in snow skiing and snowboarding. I've never done it really that much, but I think it looks cool. And hey, if it was in my front yard, I could do it every single day, all I wanted. Understand, I know it's not going to be this way, but we're just imagining what would be the coolest thing we could possibly imagine in our minds. So now that we've got the North Lawn taken care of, what would we want the South Lawn to look like? Okay. Well, I've got the whole mountain thing and all that stuff, so I would want my backyard to be a perfect replica of my own little Christmas island. And I don't know if you know much about Christmas Island, but it's just several hundred miles away from Honolulu, and it's out in the middle of nowhere in the Pacific Ocean, and it's just this little island that is so tropical, the air even smells like pineapple, okay? And I'm going to say probably 500 yards around this island, the water's only probably knee deep at the most, waist deep at parts, because it's where all the fly fishermen go to fish for bonefish and permit and tarpon. Crystal clear water, and you just sight fish for them. You say, oh, there's one right there. And that's how men cast, by the way, price out, just like this. Okay. They landed out there, and I'd want it to be like that, because I don't just like crystal clear water for fly fishing. Amen. I like scuba diving. And since we're in heaven, I don't have to have a BC or the vest that you wear or a big heavy tank and a regulator and an octopus and depth gauges and be real concerned about how long I'm down and how deep I go and all those different things, because it's heaven. I don't even have to wear a mask. I just dive in and I can see and I can breathe. Right? I've always wanted to surf. But I'm so chicken ever since I was a little kid of sharks when they came out with that movie Jaws. And then that I won't go past ankle deep in the ocean. So surfing's kind of out of the picture for me in this life, okay? But if I had it in my backyard, I'd go out there and surf away, because after all, I ain't got to worry about when you're in the kingdom of God, right? Amen. So that's what I'd want my backyard to look like. I mean, I wouldn't have to worry about any of that stuff. Now, I've never really thought about what I'd want the side yards to look like. You know? I mean, I like the West, you know, that red sand and the red rock and all that stuff in Arizona. I mean, maybe I'd have it look like that. Maybe I'd go around like John Wayne trying to impress my wife and all that kind of stuff. I don't know what it'd be like. But to me, that would be awesome. I can't think of anything better. I mean, that is what I would want. If I could write a list right now and God would say, Kincaid, whatever you want your mansion to look like, that's the way my house would look, and that's the way my front and backyard would look. I'm just telling you, okay? But now what I want you to do, since you've all laughed at me and thought I was such a goon, is I want you to just picture in your mind what you would want your mansion to look like. Think about what you'd want the outside to look like. What would you want the inside to look like? Remember, I mean, money is no object. You can have everything that you want. What would you want your front yard to look like? What would you want your backyard to look like? What about the side yards? I mean, you're going to have two of them. I mean, get as grand of a picture in your mind as you possibly can. And when you think about something like that, it's an awesome thought, isn't it? I mean, because we know it said, today you're going to be with me in paradise. I mean, when he said that we're going to enter the kingdom of God, it's going to blow our minds. It's going to be so incredible. And so it's exciting just to sit around and imagine it, let alone experience it. But now what I want to do is I want to introduce some very significant other portions of Scripture that we need to bring into this picture. Because right now the picture's great to me. I mean, I'm surfing in the backyard with no sharks. I'm catching fish on every single cast. I'm snowboarding. I'm climbing mountains. If I slip and fall, I don't even die. I mean, things are looking real good right now. But now

Then in Romans chapter 11, verse 33, Paul said, "Oh, the depth of the riches, both of the wisdom and the knowledge of God. How unsearchable are His judgments and His ways past finding out." Okay, now what these verses are saying is that even as great as our imaginations can get, everything that we could possibly imagine literally pales in comparison to what God actually has prepared for us in heaven. I want you to understand that. I'm going to read that verse again. He said, "Eye hath not seen nor ear heard. It hasn't even entered into the heart of man the things which God hath prepared for them that love Him." Now, we really got to think about that because, I mean, I had a great picture inside my head. I mean, I was excited about what I even came up with. It kind of brings a whole new meaning to Romans 18, verse 8, where Paul said this, "For I reckon that the sufferings of the present time are not worthy to be compared to the glory which shall be revealed in us." I wonder what sufferings he's talking about. I mean, we read over that and we just think about the beatings that he received and the persecution and the tribulation that sometimes we have to face. But when you're talking about the fact that what God has in store for us is something that we can't even imagine, maybe that's talking about our sufferings that we even have to endure down here. This pathetic existence, I mean, according to what it's going to be like in eternity. And after you start reading those kind of verses, a trip to Disney World doesn't sound like that big of a deal, does it? Now, there's another verse that we need to consider as well. It's in 2 Corinthians chapter 12, starting in verse 2. Paul said, "I knew a man in Christ above 14 years ago, such a one caught up to the third heaven." Now, what's the third heaven? It's the dwelling place of God. That's what we learned on Wednesday night. "And I knew such a man, whether in body or out of body, I cannot tell, God knoweth, how that he was caught up into paradise. And he heard unspeakable words which it is not lawful for a man to utter." In other words, what this guy heard when he was in heaven was so awesome that his human mouth and human tongue didn't even have the possibility of forming them. And if he could, it would have been a sin or unlawful for him to do so. Because the words that he heard in heaven were so awesome, humans shouldn't even be able to utter them. Now, I want you to think about that because theologically that opens up a lot of doors. And somebody that's very good at going in and kind of discussing what's inside those doors is Randy Alcorn. You know, which he wrote that wonderful book. What was the name of that? Safely Home. Excellent book. But he also does some doctrinal things and he has some studies on heaven. And he really goes off those verses and he begins to say, listen, you know, if we can imagine the color red, then red can't be in the kingdom of God because that's above us. I mean, so let's just talk about the entire color wheel. I mean, we got it above us here almost. And then what he's saying is, you know, if God's ways are so much above our ways and if that hasn't even entered into our minds or the heart of man, how awesome the things God has that he has prepared for us. I mean, we've seen these colors. We've heard all these sounds. We've felt all these shapes. We've smelled the smells. We've tasted the taste. So all of the things that we know can't be allowed into the kingdom of God. Because we can imagine those things. Now think about it. We're talking about doctrine here. And we're talking about the doctrine of heaven. We're getting a little bit deeper in a fun way tonight. Those things cannot exist because we can imagine them. And here's what my point is. If we can think it, it doesn't matter how grand and how splendorous it is. If you can think it, then in heaven it will be irrelevant. In other words, it's too simple, it's too basic, it's too bland, and it's too boring to enter into the kingdom of God. I mean, it's not even worthy to be compared to what God actually has prepared for you. Our best imagination is almost an insult to God. His creative power is so awesome in what He has prepared for us in heaven that He can't even tell us now because it would blow our minds. As a matter of fact, one guy just heard words and he couldn't even speak them. You know, there's some ladies here that like to shop, right? Raise your hands if you're a gal that likes to shop. Where do you like to go to? A really nice place. I mean, if you had all the money you could to go shopping, where would you go?

0: Macy's. Okay? And then Sister Adame likes to go to Macy's, and here's what God would say to you. I clothe people with clouds and rainbows. Now, we can imagine that, so it's not even... I mean, are you beginning to see how awesome it's really going to be? If you want to keep your eyes on the kingdom of God, just spend some time doctrinally really thinking about what it's going to look like. And then when you get the greatest picture in your mind of just the way you think it should be, understand that that is such a puny, almost putrid thought to God because of what He actually has in store that you can't even think it. Amen. Let alone think that's all that you're going to experience. Amen. Amen. Second thing that will help us keep our eyes on the kingdom of God is to just sit around and think about what heaven is going to feel like. Now again, we're going to have to use our imaginations a little bit because we don't have any idea what this type of feeling is. But first, what I want to do is I want to read some very familiar portions of Scripture here out of Revelation chapter 21, verse 1. It says, "And I saw a new heaven and a new earth, for the first heaven and the first earth were passed away, and there was no more sea. And I, John, saw the holy city, New Jerusalem, coming down from God out of heaven, prepared as a bride adorned for her husband. And I heard a great voice out of heaven saying, Behold, the tabernacle of God is with men, and He will dwell with them, and they shall be His people, and God Himself shall be with them and be their God. And God shall wipe away all tears from their eyes, and there shall be no more death, neither sorrow, nor crying, neither shall there be any more pain." Now that's a lot of absolute statements, so I'm going to read it to you again. "And God Himself shall wipe away all tears from their eyes. And there shall be no more death, neither sorrow, nor crying, neither shall there be any more pain, for the former things are passed away. And He that sat upon the throne said, Behold, I make all things new." Now, it's one thing to simply stand up here or sit out there and read those verses, but it's a whole other thing altogether to actually begin to meditate on those portions of Scripture and to think about what that kind of existence is actually going to feel like. Notice what it said in verse 4. "And God shall wipe away all tears from their eyes, and there shall be no more death, neither sorrow nor crying, neither shall there be any more pain." What's it going to feel like to never feel any type of pain ever again? Whether it be emotional or physical. Because a lot of times we think about, you know, when we hit our finger, you know, with a hammer, or, you know, when this goes wrong, or arthritis, or whatever the case might be. But what's it going to be like when nobody's even going to hurt your feelings ever again? When that malicious word that they said doesn't haunt you in your mind thinking, man, is that really true about me? When you don't have to deal with that stuff any longer, what's that going to be like? I mean, what will it feel like to actually experience verse 5 where it says, "Behold, I make all things new"? I mean, as soon as you enter into the kingdom of God and you feel a complete riddance of all those things that plagued you on this earth. We have to understand that the moment that we enter into heaven, it's going to bring a complete end to every single type of physical or emotional ailment that we have ever had to experience or that we ever could experience. Whether it be depression, diabetes, cancer, arthritis, MS, leukemia, asthma, heart disease, a hangnail, that corn that sticks in your teeth when you're eating corn on the cob. Anything. Huh? No mosquitoes? We're never going to have to deal with any of that stuff again. What is that going to feel like? We can't even comprehend it. But we also have to consider how it's going to affect our spiritual lives as well. I mean, what's it going to feel like to never have to deal with the devil ever again? I really want you to think about that. What will it feel like to never have to experience temptation again? I mean, what will it feel like to never experience Satan trying to oppress you or hinder you in your spiritual life ever again? What's it going to feel like to never even have to deal with your flesh rising up and wanting to do the things that he's trying to entice you with? What's it going to be like? What's it going to feel like when you never feel the condemnation and the conviction when you fail God ever again for your eternal existence? Well, the moment that you pass through the gates of pearl, you're going to experience the answer to every one of those questions. Amen? As a matter of fact, in eternity, I mean, we got to understand. Amen. What greater thought could there possibly be than to know that for all of eternity, Satan is never going to torment us again? As a matter of fact, he's not even going to have the opportunity because he's going to be completely absent from the equation. In eternity, he's not going to be the one doing the tormenting, but he's going to be the one being tormented. Let me read it to you here. Revelation 20, verse 10. And the devil that deceived them was cast into the lake of fire and brimstone, where the beast and the false prophet are, and he shall be tormented day and night forever and ever. I like that. It doesn't just say forever. I mean, he really wants to punctuate. Forever and ever. For all of eternity. Well, if he's burning in hell, he isn't going to be bothering us. He ain't going to be tormenting me. Amen. The old kingdom that was established because of his rebellion is going to be tormenting him. Glory to God. What's that going to feel like? I mean, we need to understand that heaven is going to change our eternal existence forever. When Jesus said, "Behold, I make all things new," that statement is more significant and it is more powerful than we could ever possibly imagine. I want you to really think about this. I'm not repeating myself because I ran out of things to say, okay? What is it going to be like when you don't have to deal with your flesh anymore? But you always want to do what God wants you to do. I mean, you ever been on a spiritual high where, I mean, God just really helped you and, I mean, your flesh wasn't that much of a problem? You remember how good you felt doing that? I don't even have a desire to do this or look at that or partake of this. Man, remember how good that? What's it going to feel like when you don't even worry about that stuff anymore? What's it going to be like when the devil doesn't have permission or opportunity to tempt you or try you or to try to fight you in your spiritual life? What's it going to be like to be absent from a bunch of world of scoffers who mock the things of God and try to persecute us every chance they get? What is it really going to be like to be absent from all of those things? But we also have to realize that that won't be the only aspect of our spiritual life that heaven's going to affect. Because while heaven is going to do away with every single temptation we have to face, it's also going to do away with all of our spiritual limitations. Okay? And I want to explain to you what I mean by that. I want you to call to remembrance one of those times that God has come down and has moved in your life in a real and a mighty way. And it was so powerful while the Spirit of God was moving on you that you thought if you'd open up your eyes, you'd be in heaven right then. I mean, we've all had those times, right? I mean, I remember one time right there facing that way at the altar, God moved on my heart in such a mighty way. It was absolutely incredible. And when I think about it, I mean, it just thrills me to death. I remember one time I was over at my mom's and no one was there. And I was there for whatever reason. And I knelt down at her couch and I just started praying, man. And a spirit of prayer came over me. And I was crying out to God, man. And it felt like I was in the third heaven myself. We've all had times like that. Think about what that was like. And then I want you to remember those verses that I read to you just a moment ago because they apply to them too. I hath not seen, nor ear heard, neither have entered into the heart of man those things which God has prepared for them that love Him. For my thoughts are not your thoughts, neither are your ways my ways, saith the Lord. For as the heavens are higher than the earth, so are my ways higher than your ways, and my thoughts than your thoughts. Oh, the depth of the riches, both of the wisdom and knowledge of God, how unsearchable are His judgments and His ways past finding out. Now, do you want to know what that means? That means those different times that God has come down and moved on your life in those real and mighty ways are not even worthy to be compared to the way that He's going to move in your life when you get into eternity. Now that blows my mind because I'm telling you, God has moved in my heart, in my life. I remember one time Brother Maurer told me, man, of all the highs I've ever experienced, there's nothing like being high on God. And it's true. We cannot even imagine the glory that we're going to experience when we enter into heaven in that spiritual realm. Okay? Another way to look at it would be like this. The Bible says that while Jesus was on earth, He was filled with the Holy Spirit beyond measure. Okay? But we need to understand that in eternity, it's going to be the same way with us. Okay, how do we know that? How do we know that we're going to have the Spirit of God beyond measure? Okay. Well, it says in 1 John chapter 3, verse 2, "For we shall be like Him, for we shall see Him as He is." There's not going to be any limitations anymore. With that thought in mind, I want to read to you just one more portion of Scripture. Revelation 21, verse 6. "And He said unto me, It is done. I am Alpha and Omega, the beginning and the end. I will give unto him that is athirst the fountain of water of life freely." Better way to translate it would be like this. He can come and drink as much as he wants to. That word's the follow-up to when that person goes to heaven and there's no more death, nor sorrow, no more anything. He's saying not only are you going to have a riddance of those physical and those emotional ailments, amen, but all those restrictions you had on your spiritual life because of your flesh getting in the way, I'm going to take care of them too. We will be perfectly content in the paradise of God's cubed city, our own prepared holy of holies, where we're going to get to dwell forever. Amen. Folks, I'm trying to get you to understand that as the people of God, it would do us some good to keep our eyes on the kingdom. Amen? Amen. Sister Prysock, if you could come to the music. I want to close with this. I was reading one time and came across this. In 1952, Florence Chadwick entered the Pacific Ocean, determined that she was going to swim from the Catalina Island all the way to the coast of California. Okay, significant distance. Now, she was more than capable of doing that because she'd already been, you know, went down as the first woman in history to swim the English Channel both ways. Okay, so this wasn't a foreign feat to her. I mean, she had the ability to do this, to accomplish it. But the morning of her swim, the weather was cold and it was extremely foggy, so much so that as she swam, she could hardly even see the boats that were accompanying her. And her mom was in one of those boats to be an encouragement to her. But as she was swimming, I mean, it was so foggy out on the ocean. And then when she would even look, you know, they followed just in case she'd get a cramp, you know, or a shark attack or just any reason she would need to get out of the water. They were there and she'd look and she couldn't even see the boats beside her. And after she swam for 15 hours, she began begging them to take her out of the water. But what her mom said was, "Listen, I want to encourage you, just stay in. You can make it." But finally, she stopped swimming and she was pulled out of the water entirely. And it wasn't until she was aboard the boat that she discovered that she was less than half of a mile from the coast of California. And at the news conference the next day, this is what she said. "While I was swimming in that water, all I could see was the fog around me. And I really think that if I just could have seen the shore, I could have made it. While I was in the water, all I could see was the fog that was surrounding me. But if I just could have got a glimpse of the shoreline, I really think that I could have made it." Friends, as Christians, I think we let the exact same thing happen to us. We're so busy trying to swim through this life, and all we're focused in on is the fog that's all around us, and we forget all about the shoreline that's just a little distance away. And then that fog, Brother Gial, gets so discouraging. I mean, we're trying to look for help. We're trying to look for encouragement. But it's surrounding us all the time. And we get so focused in on the fog that we forget all about the finish line. Friend, it doesn't need to be some kind of happy ending in the back of our minds. But as the saints of God, we need to keep our eyes on the kingdom. And we can never lose sight, just like we were singing almost in every song tonight, that victory is ahead. We're the children of God. It's imminent. Our eternal victory is going to be experienced. It's not some stupid fantasy. It's not some ridiculous fairy tale. It is a fact for the people of God. It's the hope-filled reality of every single born-again believer that one day they are going to go to heaven and they're going to experience everything that it affords. We We need to keep focused on that fact. When you think about how wonderful the shore is going to be, the fog ain't such a big deal, is it? Ain't no sense in getting out of the water if it's going to keep you from getting to the shore where you want to go. I mean, if you're not going to ever be able to do that, and I believe what the Lord is trying to stress to us tonight is He's saying, listen, I understand that things get discouraging. He had to walk in the fog too. But the reason He made it is because He kept His eyes on the kingdom. And we need to understand, we can't just let our thoughts or our view of heaven just be some afterthought or some stupid happy ending. But it needs to become our everything. It needs to be our perfect incentive on living for God in the way that we should, because we realize what our reward is going to be. Amen. Let's go ahead and stand. If anybody's worried about living a holy and a sanctified life, it's me. Okay? So I understand how you folks feel, that you are so worried about living right and just living the kind of life that's going to be accepted, that a lot of times that's all we focus all our attention on. I mean, I got four kids. I mean, I'm very busy in the ministry. I know what it's like to be swamped with everyday life. But I also got to step back and look at the Word of God and see where I'm exhorted time and time again. Don't let those things be your focus. Yes, you have to deal with them. Yes, you have to participate. But if you want to make it through without becoming weary and well-doing and being consumed by the fog, then you have to keep your eyes on that shoreline. Heavenly Father, we come to You in Jesus' name, Lord, and as Your people, we thank You for the encouragement of Your Word. Lord, You know as well as we do, sometimes down here it's flat out discouraging. We're not complaining. I mean, we understand that not everything's going to be peaches and cream. Lord, even if there wasn't a heaven, I'd still serve You, even if I just went into soul sleep. But Lord, I sure am glad that's not the way that it is. Lord, and I understand that I can sit around and get so focused on the things of this world that I can get so discouraged that I just want to give up and quit. So Lord, I'm asking that You'd help every single one of us to take to heart and take to mind and put into practice the principle that You've laid out very clearly before us, to keep our eyes on the kingdom of God so that encouragement will always be there. So when the fog comes and surrounds us and screams to us that we've got to get out of the water, we'll only have one answer. I've just got a little ways to go yet, and I know that I'm going to reach the shore. Lord, help us around these altars as we worship You and thank You for what You offer, the eternity that You have in store for us. And help us to really take to heart and sit around and think about what it's going to look like and what it's going to feel like, so that You can fuel our tank to live for You on earth in the way that we should. In Jesus' name we pray. Amen. And folks, I want to encourage you. Don't just let this be a sermon that you went in one ear and out the other, and pastor's up there being kind of goofy, and yeah, it was all well and good. Spend some time thinking about this stuff. You've got enough stuff to discourage you in this life. You don't need anything more. You got enough stuff to discourage you. You don't need to spend any more time thinking about it. It's always going to be there. No sense in glorifying it. No sense in painting pictures of it and hanging it up in the house. Why don't you spend some time thinking about something that get you a little bit excited? And nothing should get you more excited than this. Amen. Let's come and pray. Hallelujah.
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2: Isaiah 4. 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
3: Of course, this is a message that is directed to the Jewish nation, but also directed to the people of God, the church. Even in the margin of my Bible, or in the caption above the chapter, and in chapter 43 as well. God's church comforted. So it is a message to the Jewish nation, but generally it's a message to the people of God, not only of that time, but of every generation that was to come, including you and me. Amen. Praise the Lord. The Church of the Lord Jesus Christ. I like to hear a good report, don't you? I really do. And I know that this morning I was kind of coming on a little strong about the need for revival, and I did so because I really feel it in my heart. I feel it that it's such an urgent message, an urgent need. Let's read here in Isaiah 44, "Yet now hear, O Jacob, my servant, and Israel, whom I have chosen, thus saith the Lord that made thee and formed thee from the womb, which will help thee. Fear not, O Jacob, my servant, and thou, Jeshurun, whom I have chosen. For I will pour water upon him that is thirsty, and floods upon the dry ground. I will pour my spirit upon thy seed, and my blessing upon thine offspring. And they shall spring up as among the grass, as willows by the water courses." Amen. What a great promise to the people of God. Have you ever been really thirsty? Physically, have you ever been really thirsty? They say that if you begin to feel excessive thirst, that you are already in the beginning stages of dehydration. If you're just feeling a great deal of thirst. And so they know the old rule is you're supposed to drink 8 glasses of water every day. That doesn't mean Coca-Cola or iced tea or coffee. That means water. And you know, when you consciously do that, it's not an easy thing to do. I drink a lot of water, but if I feel like I have to and get under the pressure of that, it's kind of a hard thing to get accomplished. But they say it's an important thing if you want to make sure that you are hydrated to the level that you need to be. That's in the physical. In the spiritual, the same thing is true, that it's very easy to get dry quick, to spiritually dehydrate very, very quick. If you've ever been dehydrated, it is a horrible, horrible feeling. Have you ever been really dehydrated? I've had just only one experience coming out of India. I've mentioned it before, and I was feeling really sick, and so I happened to be able to arrange a deal to be on a flight that was a first class flight, which is an amazing blessing if you're flying on about a 9 or 10 hour flight. And but I was feeling exhausted and I was feeling sick, and you can't hardly come out of Indy without feeling a little bit sick. But there's all kinds of strange viruses and bugs in India, I know. So I was feeling bad, and so I got on that flight, and I got in that wonderful first class seat, and I went out. I slept almost the entire flight. And that's not a good thing, because you're supposed to continually, while you're in that cabin, that plane, you're supposed to hydrate yourself. You're supposed to drink lots of water on really long international-type flights. And I didn't do that. I slept the whole time. So when it came time to get off the plane, I was in Milan, Italy, and no one knew I was there. Not even Marcia knew I was there. I had arranged to get on this flight because they were asking for people to take the plane was full. And so they were asking people to take a different flight. They came down the line asking, and I said, "I'll take it if you'll put me in first class." And so they took me up to the front, and they did. They put me in first class, and I thought I was really going to have a glorious, wonderful time. And I did sleep really good, and I thought, "I'll sleep, I'll wake up, I'll feel good." But I woke up and I felt horrible. I never felt so weak in all my life. I thought, I'm going to die in Milan, Italy, and no one will know where I'm at. And I, I'm, I'm, I'm trying to get through the lines and trying to get out into the airport. And it's the middle of the night, like 2 or 3 o'clock in the morning. And every station to get water, every one of them was closed. There was no place to get water. I was so weak. I just laid down on a seat, a bench, and just thought, Lord, here I am. I'm going to die here in this place. And I found a phone and called my wife and told her what was going on and where I was at. And that I was bad sick. And I was so weak, I didn't think I could walk another step. It's a terrible, terrible feeling to be dehydrated. And I, long story short, the Lord worked it out for me to get some juices and some water and some things so that I revived and was ready for the next flight home. And praise God, I didn't die in Italy. It is a terrible thing to be dehydrated. The spiritual application of that is really clear, that you can find yourself in such a predicament spiritually that you are so weak and you have no strength, no power, no ability to do anything. And when you're in that condition, you just really feel like giving up. You just feel like, what's the use? Why put forth any effort? I just don't have what it takes to move forward. Do you know that, and I said this morning, but I want to try to just reemphasize it here tonight, and that is that we cannot afford for the church to be dry in a time like this. We just cannot afford to be spiritually dry at a time that is really probably the most difficult, the greatest crisis time of our country that we're moving into right now. I'm talking about the spiritual condition of our nation that is just, getting worse and worse and worse and moving further away from God and from the things of God. You see, the thing about thirst is that you can satisfy your thirst, but in just a few hours that goes by, you need another drink. And you need another drink. It's this perpetual thing. And so for people who have made the mistake of thinking that I can pray and I can do pretty good spiritually for a while, it doesn't take long at all for you to find yourselves just depleted and weak and in need of help from the Lord and strength and power to be able to do what the Lord wants you to do. Have you ever been spiritually thirsty? Are you tonight spiritually thirsty? Do you desire, is there a desire in your heart for more of the things of God, for more of the power of God, more of His presence in your life, more of the knowledge of His Word? Do you have a desire for that? Or have you filled up your life with all other kinds of desires? You know, you can be thirsty and you really, desire is what motivates you to do what you do, and it's easy to get so distracted from the thing that you were created for. That's what Isaiah is saying here to the people of God. Thus saith the Lord, that made thee, that formed thee from the womb. You were created by God to walk with God, to know God, to fellowship with God, to live in this experience of fellowship and the presence of the Lord. You were created for that purpose. Amen. Everyone on this planet was created to know God, created to have a relationship with the Lord. And you need to have that kind of a desire. Hopefully you're not filling up your life with a desire and a thirst for a lot of other things. People thirst after wealth. They work and they try and they save and they do everything, and they expend all of their life energy to accumulate material goods. And oh, how disappointing it is. Amen. That people who have all of this wealth, and they die and they leave it to this old world. Amen. What a disappointment that it is. Some people, their life is motivated. Their desire is for, you know, material things in this world, but it all is passing away. It's all temporary. And what a terrible mistake to allow your affection and your desire to be upon the things of this world. Wealth. Sometimes it's work or career or your man-made plans. And we all know that we have been created for a purpose, and we all have a place out there in the world where God places us to influence and to be a witness, and thank God for the opportunities that we have. Amen. We often say that we are not just a plumber that's a Christian. We are a Christian first. We just happen to be a plumber. Or we just happen to be whatever a vocation that you're involved in. Above all else, you are a servant of the Most High God. Wherever you are, on your job, and in your place of duty and responsibility. So your work should not be the thing that you fill up your whole life with just career and the things of this life. What a mistake it is to do that. Only God first. Make sure that your appetite and your thirst is for God above wealth, above influence, above work, above career, above everything, above knowledge. Knowledge is good. Education is good. It has its place, but it's also very dangerous. It can replace your need for God. If you have a pursuit and a love, and that's the desire of your heart, and that's what you're pursuing, and you just put God on the back burner somewhere, then it's a serious mistake. But your thirst and your desire, it will drive you to do what you do and what you fill up your days doing. Some desire fame and to be known of men. Others, you know, they desire, you know, love and things of this world, relationships, and all those things have their place as far as God's plan in our life. But even the pursuit of those things above a relationship with God and above a thirst for the things of God is a terrible, terrible mistake to pursue all of these things. Why? Because you were created, you were formed, and you were born into this world, and you have a divine purpose, and that is to know God and to make God known through your life activities, through your vocation, through your daily responsibility and duty everywhere that you go. So make sure that your thirst is not for the things of this world, but your real thirst, your real desire, is for the things of God. And if things have changed in your life and you're at a place right now where a lot of other things have taken priority over your desire for the things of the Lord, then we need to stop. We need to reevaluate. We need to look very closely at the things that have gotten our affection and our desires. So you need to take time. I've been thinking a lot about different topics. One, the song that was it's a John Wesley hymn, "Take Time to Be Holy." Now, the Wesley brothers were so mightily used of God, they changed nations. And John and Charles Wesley changed nations. They literally turned the course of the nations. And the most of the religious crowd of that day, they rejected them and resisted them. Some of them would not even allow them to minister in their churches. And so they took to the public arena and they preached wherever that they had an audience. And they had audiences of hundreds and thousands of people that were hungering and desiring to know about God. Take time to be holy. If you want your heart and your affection to be changed and to be reevaluated, then take some time to do that. And really, revival, it's wonderful, and God moves in a lot of different ways, and historically He's done that in revivals. He's worked in local churches, He's worked in communities, He's worked in regions, and even national revivals have taken place. It's a wonderful thing, but really, all of these revivals had their start in the individual hearts. They had their start in a heart that began to thirst after God. They began to call upon the things of the Lord. And so take time to be holy. Set aside some time. If you recognize, you know, I've really messed up. I've got my priorities all wrong. I'm all of my desires and my affections are for the things of this world. And they may not be sinful things, but they have taken the place of your commitment to God. And so you need to take some time and reevaluate. You need to take some time and allow God to speak to you and this is the development of a personal revival that needs to take place in my heart. It needs to take place in your heart, each one of us individually. When it takes place there, then it's such a wonderful thing because it begins to have an effect upon everyone that is around us. Amen. So verse 2 really describes the fact that we were created to have this kind of relationship with God. And then the promise that he has given to the people of God is that I'm going to pour water upon the thirsty. If you start developing that desire for the things of God, you take some time to be holy. You take some time to be in the presence of God. You spend some time calling upon the Lord in prayer. Amen. The scripture says if you'll do that, you'll see the power of God. You'll see the glory of God. Psalm 63 in verses 1 and 2. Oh God, thou art my God. Early will I seek thee. My soul thirsteth for thee. My flesh longeth for thee in a dry and a thirsty land where no water is, to see thy power and thy glory, so as I have seen thee in the sanctuary. God has promised to those who develop this thirst for the things of God, that God has promised that he will pour out upon the thirsty. Hallelujah. Take time to be holy. Spend time in the presence of the Lord, calling upon the Lord. Take time to be in the Word of God. Allow God to speak to you. Let it be a personal word to you. If you'll give God some time, he will talk to you. Amen. Amen. You need to slow things down. You need to allow all these earthly pursuits. You need to step back and make a commitment to the Lord. And Lord, I'm going to put you first. I'm going to spend time in your presence. I'm going to take some time in your word. Amen. And don't treat God like a vitamin, like every morning I've got to have my little God fix. I've got to have a few verses and say my little prayer. No, God doesn't want that to be just something that we accommodate. God wants to be our all in all. Amen. He wants to be our all in all. So take time with the Lord. Take time with the word of the Lord. Let God speak to you through his word. Psalm 119, open verse 18. Open thou mine eyes that I may behold wondrous things from thy law. Verse 19, I am a stranger in the earth. Hide not thy commandments from me. You see, the word of the Lord is like treasures that you begin to pursue after the things of God. And then at the level of your desire and your hunger, God begins to reveal himself to you through his word. Amen. He gives you answers to problems that you could never know the answer, that there is no answer outside of God, outside of his presence, outside of his word. Take time to be holy. Let it be a personal revival, first of all. And as you seek after the Lord, he has promised, I'm going to pour water upon him that is thirsty. Hallelujah. Hallelujah. Glory to God. What happens in a crisis? What happens in a place like Haiti when there's been a horrible earthquake? What happens in many other of these disasters, hurricanes? The first critical thing that all of these responders have to be concerned about is there a clean water supply? That's the number one thing. That's first and foremost. They have to make sure before there's any other kind of rescue efforts, there has to be a plan in motion to make sure, because people in that kind of a crisis and in any kind of situation, they can't survive very long without good water. They're not going to be able to do that. So they send it in by the truckloads and by the container loads into these crisis situations. They send the water in to make sure that they're going to be able to be rescued and survive after the rescue. That's the circumstance of the church world today, where a lot of people in a lot of churches, it's just nothing but emptiness. It's spiritual death. It's dryness. God, help us to pursue after the things of God individually so that it will begin to spill over, and that every time we come to the house of the Lord, it is not dead and dry. It is not lifeless. It is not just church as usual, but there's something going on. There's the supernatural. There's the working and the moving of God in our midst. It is not a spiritual drought. Oh, but instead that we're calling on the Lord. And He has promised, if you call on Him, if your desire is to seek after Him, He has promised, I'm going to pour water upon him that is thirsty and floods upon the dry ground. Hallelujah. Hallelujah. That's the promise of God. And it begins with you and I individually in this pursuit. Take time to be holy. Get alone with God. Spend time with the Lord. Spend time in His Word. Spend time with good godly spiritual resources. If I begin to feel myself just drying up on the vine, I know from experience that I have to spend some time. I have to get alone with God. I have to get alone with not only with the Word of God, but I also read a lot of different things. I read about revivals. I read about great moves of God, great outpourings of the Spirit of God. And it stirs it develops my desire, my hunger for the things of God. I just stir up an appetite to see God move. Amen. Amen. So when I read about historical revivals and great moves of God and how that God has used different ones down through the history of the church, it stirs my desire, my hunger for the things of the Lord. So take time in prayer, take time in the Word of God, and then get alone with God and get with some spiritual, good, godly spiritual resources that are gonna stir your desire for the things of God. Amen. Glory to God. We need a personal revival during this time. If you find yourself in a spiritual drought, then it's a crisis. It's a serious thing. It can't be ignored. You're going to find yourself so spiritually weak that you're going to lose interest in the Word of God. You're going to lose interest in worship. You'll lose interest in the things of God, the work of God, and you'll be so spiritually weak that you cannot do anything and accomplish anything. You need a spiritual, personal revival. Amen. And let Him pour water upon a dry and a thirsty land and flood your soul with the mighty presence of God and the Spirit of God. Get alone with God. Take time to be holy. Let God do that work in your life. Amen. What's caused the spiritual drought? A lot of things. Sometimes it's our bad desires, as I've already been describing. Sometimes it's just self-will, sinfulness, iniquity, things that have taken hold of our lives and taken our affection. And we know that if we regard iniquity in our heart, God is not going to hear us. So in this time of personal pursuit, personal revival, then you're spending time in the presence of the Lord and you're letting God deal with you about all those things that aren't pleasing to Him. All of those evil, wicked things, those thoughts that shouldn't be there, that attitude that shouldn't be there, whatever that it might be. It could be, you know, many, many things that have grabbed your affection and your attention, and it has become a sin in your life because you've allowed it to rob you of your relationship with Jesus Christ. Take time to be holy. Spend some time in His presence and allow Him to search you and make sure that there's nothing that separates you and the Lord. Nothing that's there in the pathway. Remove it. Clear it out. and then be restored back to the Lord. Psalm 51 describes David's heart's desire. He had sinned with Bathsheba. It was a horrible thing. And from the description there in Psalm 51 was that he was so fearful that he had lost the presence of God in his life. David was a born worshiper. Amen. Wherever he was at, if it was out taking care of his father's sheep or wherever he was at, he was giving glory to God. He was a worshiper. He spent his life in the presence of the Lord, and now he's committed this horrible sin of adultery and murder. And now he's saying, don't take not thy Holy Spirit from me. Renew a right spirit in me. He was praying a prayer, get me back into fellowship with you, Lord. And it may be that you need to pray that kind of a prayer. Lord, restore my fellowship with you. How important is it? It's of utmost importance that we have this personal revival. I'll pour water upon him that is thirsty and floods upon the dry ground. Now look at this verse, the last part of verse 3. I will pour my spirit upon thy seed. Amen. Hallelujah. You want to see your sons and your daughters touched by the power of God? You want to see the next generation, these young people that are around you, you want to see God working through their lives in such a mighty way? Well, it begins with the first part of the verse, where we have this personal time with the Lord when he pours his spirit out upon us, and our dry relationship with the Lord becomes once again alive and something that is overflowing, and it has an effect upon our children. I will pour my spirit upon thy seed and my blessing upon thine offspring. Hallelujah. What's the answer to seeing this generation turn their hearts completely toward God? Mom and dad, grandma and grandpa, you and me, we've got to do it first. We're going to have to lead the way. We're going to have to show them by example. We're going to have to show them that this is what we really desire. This is the desire of our heart. And when they see that, then they'll begin to receive the benefit of it. And there will be this overflow that will affect the succeeding generation. Hallelujah. I'll pour my spirit upon thy seed and my blessing upon thine offspring, and they shall spring up as among the grass, as willows by the water courses. Hallelujah. Amen. Their life will begin to be fruitful, and they'll enjoy the blessing of the Lord, and they'll understand that God has a plan for them, and that plan is for them to be fruitful and to grow and to know God and to live for the Lord. Are you thirsty? Are you thirsty for the things of God? Amen. I'm glad that when I get thirsty in the physical, I can just walk into the kitchen. I can get a bottle of water if it's there. If it's not, then there's this little thing right in the door. Amen. Plenty of ice and plenty of water. Praise God. Amen. Readily available for every one of us in the church of the Lord Jesus Christ. You don't have to be in that condition of being spiritually dehydrated. You need to get a hold of God. Amen. Hallelujah. Hallelujah. Hallelujah. Let's seek the Lord. This week, July 8th, 9th, throughout this week, let's seek the Lord this week. We've got some kids that are going to camp, one or two this week going to camp, and several others going to camp the following week. And let's pray that God will pour his spirit out upon us, and that in these next coming weeks that it'll just overflow on all these young folks. Amen. Hallelujah. Amen. It's been too long since we've had long lingering times around the altar with people crying out to God. It's been too long. What's happened? We're weak. We're dehydrated spiritually. We need God to come rushing in. And he will, where he's wanted, where he's desired, where he's welcomed, he will. We need to change our affection and our desire. Hallelujah. Not only will He pour out His blessing upon our children, but He will plant them by the river. He will cause them to be stable and strong and productive and in a place where they can be used by God. Amen. And that's what we want to see more than anything. Hallelujah.
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3: John's Gospel, chapter 8 and verse 12. You can read, as I mentioned Wednesday night, that there are over 300 prophecies of the Messiah, messianic prophecies in the Old Testament. Over 300 of them pointing to the birth of Jesus Christ. And of course, all throughout the New Testament, you read the Gospels on the life and the ministry of Jesus Christ, and then all the writings of the apostles, all pointing to the church and the ministry of Christ through the church and through His people. Amen. We are a Jesus people. Amen. We are to be fully focused upon this wonderful theme of Jesus Christ. And today, we're talking about Jesus, the light of the world. And I asked choir to sing that song, and they sung it some years ago, and they just kind of put it all together, and it was great. Jesus, the light of the world. Let's read this verse, and we'll look at other verses here as well this morning. John chapter 8 and verse 12. Then spake Jesus again unto them, saying, I am the light of the world. He that followeth me shall not walk in darkness, but shall have the light of life. In John's gospel alone, there are seven different claims of Jesus Christ. Seven different things that He said, I am. He said, I am the bread of life. He said, I am the door. I am the good shepherd. I am the resurrection and the life. I am the way, the truth, and the life. Then in John 15, He said, I am the vine. And the seventh one we're looking at here this morning, for John chapter 8, where Jesus said, I am the light of the world. Praise God. Amen. Thank God for light. I just want to start off by saying this morning, you probably don't know this, but Marcia and I almost became millionaires when we were a young couple. Very close. And actually, it was all to Marcia's ingenuity and her smart thinking. It's when our babies were little, and she would go in, and in the middle of the night, I often would hear the cries but didn't get up. All you men know what I'm talking about. The baby would cry, or there would be a need in the middle of the night, and she would get up and go in. And sometimes, I can't remember if it was all the girls or just maybe one of them, but they used a pacifier. And the pacifier would get lost in the dark. And so she would feel around in the bed for it in the dark, didn't want to turn the light on because she knew that if she did, it was going to completely wake up the baby. And sometimes she would find herself on her hands and knees crawling around under the bed, looking around for the pacifier that was going to solve the problem of the crying in the middle of the night. Didn't want to turn the light on. And so one morning she said, you know, I've got an idea for an invention. I said, really? What is it? She said, if there could just be a pacifier that was a glow-in-the-dark pacifier. And she even came up with a really cute name for it.
4: And she called it the glow plug. And so she actually wrote out her idea and sent it into Gerber.

clearly how important it is that we have light. Amen. In the physical world, we need light. In the physical world. As a matter of fact, the first visible creative act of our God in Genesis was, let there be light. He'd already spoke the worlds into an existence, but this first visible act was, let there be light. Scripture says that darkness was upon the face of the deep, and the Spirit of God moved upon the face of the waters. And God said, let there be light. And there was light. Amen. And that theme is repeated all throughout the Scripture, relating light to God and darkness to evil and wickedness. You'll see the theme again and again and again and again. Darkness being evil and light being compared to God. And there's more scriptures than I could ever read to you here this morning to reemphasize this theme. I'm telling you, this is a major theme in the Scripture. Again and again and again. I'm not talking about 10 verses. I'm talking about dozens and dozens of scripture in the Old and the New Testament that relate this theme of God is light. Amen. What's a wonderful theme? That God spoke it into existence, and He was able to do that because really that's who He is. God is life. God is light. Actually, Timothy describes this, or the Apostle Paul speaking to Timothy, speaks about God and who He is and even what His dwelling place is. It says in 1 Timothy chapter 6, the blessed and only potentate, the King of kings, the Lord of lords, who only hath immortality, only He has immortality, dwelling in the light which no man can approach unto. So even the place where God is, the place where He dwells in the light. That's His dwelling place. That's who He is. That is describes His nature. It describes even where He dwells. James chapter 1 and verse 17. It says, every good gift and every perfect gift is from above and cometh down from the Father of lights. God Himself described as light, who dwells, His dwelling place is the place of light, and He is the Father of all light. Amen. So you can see that this theme in the Scripture is a wonderful theme as far as creation is concerned and physical light is concerned. But it's also true in the spiritual life and our spiritual existence, just as much as God is light as far as physically the providing light. He is also the God who provides spiritual light for every one of us. You can see this theme in John chapter 1. Actually, John chapter 1 is the parallel to Genesis chapter 1 as far as describing this spiritual light. In the beginning was the Word was with God, the Word was God, the same was in the beginning with God. All things were made by Him, and without Him was not anything made that was made. In Him was life, and the life was the light of men. It's a wonderful thought there. In Him was life, and that life, His very life, His very existence was light. Glory to God. Amen. And the light shineth in darkness, and the darkness comprehended it not. There was a man sent from God whose name was John. The same came for a witness, to bear witness of the light, capital L-I-G-H-T, that all men through him might believe. He was not that light, but was sent to bear witness of that light. That was the true light which lighteth every man that cometh into the world. Praise God. The only light that can change the darkness of a person's soul is the light of God. No other good experience, nothing else in their life can change them and can cause them to enter into real light. It's God who breaks on the scene and down through history in the Old Testament, when nations and various groups of people would fall away from God and slip into darkness.
God would step on the scene.

0: with a prophet. He would step on the scene with a voice and a manifestation of his power and his presence and bring light into that situation and change it and turn it around by the light and the life of God. Amen. Do you know that there are many nations of the world today that at one time had light, but today they are in darkness? England and Western Europe is a great example of this, because it wasn't that many years ago. You could just go back a little over a century, and England was not a place that was just secular in thinking. It was not a place that was anti-Christ and rejecting God. England was a place of great spiritual life, great revivals, and God raised up men like the Wesley brothers and many others. Even Moody traveled to England, and Finney traveled to England, and there were great times in the history of England where they were a bright, shining light of revival and the move of God. There's been a lot of years that have gone by now. England is in a desperate condition. There are now more Muslim mosques in England than there are Christian churches. When Emma Hamby came over and was on the Share-a-thon with us, Josh and Emma described the circumstance that she had as a child being raised in a small town in England, that there was not a church that they could go to where they could hear the gospel preached. There was not a place, there was no such thing as Christian broadcasting, Christian radio, Christian bookstores, things that we take for granted that are just easily available to us all the time. We can hear a radio broadcast. We can listen to Christian music. We can have the benefit of the gospel and of light. It's always available to us. That's not true in England today. You can't find this type of opportunity. She said when she was a little girl, instead of going to church, they would meet in homes. There would just be a few believers from the region that would gather together, and they would have their Bible studies and their church services. And as a little girl, that's what she grew up knowing. She's only, probably around 30 or something like that now. And so as a child, she didn't know what it was to enjoy the light of the gospel, except in a very small way. And that's what happened. It's just been one century removed, and now England is a place that is pretty much secular. Like I said, more Muslim mosques in England than Christian evangelical churches. It's shocking that it could be a place so many great men of God, so many wonderful preachers, so many great revivalists came from those nations, but because they rejected light and turned away from the Lord, now they are in darkness. Darkness. And the nation that used to send out many, many missionaries is now a place in need of missionaries to go in and to carry the gospel to them. Some of you may have experienced this, and I have over the years, going into places. Just a year or so ago, we went to Colorado to my brother's son's wedding, and we were in Colorado Springs for a couple of days, 3, maybe 4 days. And then we went on up to Denver area to just to look around and see what was going on up there in Denver. And I began to sense the first day that I was there, I began to sense there's just something about this place. What is it about this place? It's something I just didn't really feel right about that city. I got to looking through the phone book and the yellow pages, looking for a Christian bookstore. I only found two in the entire metropolitan area of Denver. We wanted to go visit one. We drove quite a ways. Seems like it was maybe 20 miles to the northern part of the city to get there. And when we got there, it was a big disappointment. It was just a small little place. There wasn't much there. And the more those days went by, I realized that there was a real darkness over that city. And I've been in lots of places. And I was talking to Brother Milliken about this Friday night, and they have ministered over the years in the northern northeastern part of our country. And he said, just when you go there, you just sense just a void and emptiness and a darkness that is there because for the most part, of the rejection of God, a rejection of the Word of God, more of a secular attitude that seems to prevail there. Men are in darkness because they choose darkness. Men are in darkness because they reject the light. I was reading about the Mexican cave fish. You can't imagine why I'd be reading about that, except that I was looking for this, only I'd heard about it and found out that there's this certain species of fish that live in the great depths of the ocean. And they usually are found in deep caves in the depths of the ocean. Interesting, they have eyes, but they're blind. They are they're completely pale from probably generations, maybe even centuries of the lack of exposure to light. And so even though maybe way back hundreds of years ago, that species may have been able to see and they may have had certain color to them, but now they're albino and they do not see. They cannot see because their existence has become the dark depths of that sea. Amen. Let me just remind you here this morning that if you choose darkness, if you choose darkness, then you are going to find yourself spiritually blind. You're going to find yourself spiritually in darkness. Jesus came in the world to provide light, but if you choose the darkness and go your own way, then it doesn't matter what spiritual experience you've had or opportunities you've had or even what you've known about the Lord. You can find yourself in a condition where darkness comes in and takes over, takes control of your life. One of the times that I remember sensing darkness so strong was the first time that I went to Romania in 1987 with Brother Huff and Brother Jerry Back. And we had gone into Romania we actually flew into Belgrade, Yugoslavia, what was the former Yugoslavia. And there we caught a train and went into Romania from that point. We got into that city of Timișoara, Romania in the night hours. I don't remember, way late, very dark. And you would think that when you pull into the train station, even though you're out there in darkness, you would think you pull into the train station and there's going to be light. But to my surprise, it was dark. There was no light. And all you could hear was the voices of crowds of people. And you couldn't see people. It was really kind of unsettling to be in a big crowd of people and not be able to see much that was going on. And, some of the Christian friends, I didn't even know what had happened to my luggage. I thought, well, it's gone. Later I find out that some of the Christians were holding on to it and they had got it. And some of the brethren, they took it to the place where we were staying, in a hotel there in that city. But at that time, especially, there was such a cloud of darkness. What was going on in the physical realm? You know, all the controls of the energy and the electricity and the heat that the government controlled for them. All of that natural darkness that we experienced really was very much what was happening spiritually there as well. Oh, it's a dark, dark place. There was a heaviness in that place. Do you know the only place you could get relief from that is when you went to church? You could go to church and the big crowds of people would fill into these small little worship places, mostly churches, but sometimes places that they had to make as far as makeshift type places for worship, always packed tight full of people. So they were warm there because there was a lot of body heat in the place. A lot of people, there wasn't a lot of natural heat that was there, but it was warm there. It was warm spiritually. There was maybe not all the light that we thought that we needed, but yet there was just something about it. You sensed the relief from the burden of the darkness in the house of God. Amen. It is a great experience to go into a place like that where you can enjoy God's presence even in spite of the darkness of the nation and all that they're experiencing. I have to take this just a step further and say that right here in the United States of America, there have been little pockets of places like I've described, like metropolitan areas in the northeastern part of the country that have become more socialist in their thinking and more, you know, anti-God, anti-Bible, rejecting of the truth of the Word of God. But we are moving at not a slow pace, but we are moving at a very, very swift pace now toward a secular type society here in our country. We're moving out of the light and moving toward darkness in our country. And the only thing that can turn that around is a move of God. The only thing that can change that is the light that God can bring into our lives. And when our light then becomes, our life becomes a light reflecting the light of God, because not only did Jesus say, I'm the light of the world, but he also commanded you and me to be the light of the world. Amen. And so now we are to be reflecting the light and the blessedness of knowing Jesus Christ to all the world that is around us, because it is a dark, dark world we are living in. I won't go into all the details of our American heritage, but I think it's really interesting that America has been called by a number of writers. The last person who publicly talked about this was Ronald Reagan, calling America a shining city on a hill. But there has been a struggle to keep that light burning in America, the light of truth, the light of the gospel, to continue to burn. But if you've ever read the book called The Light and the Glory, a history on the founding of our country and the early days of America, it's a tremendous book. Columbus, his very name meant Christ bearer. And he was convinced, he was daily very diligent to write in his diary, I guess you would call it, or his journal. He would daily write down the facts of the day's experiences that he had. Here's one of his entries. He said, it was the Lord who put into my mind, I could feel his hand upon me, the fact that it would be possible to sail from here to the Indies. All who heard of my project rejected it with laughter, ridiculing me. There is no question that the inspiration was from the Holy Spirit, because he comforted me with rays of marvelous inspiration from the Holy Scripture. That was Christopher Columbus. He was a light bearer who felt called of God to do what he was doing. At one particular time, even though he was a great seaman and a great navigator, he lost direction. He didn't know where he was going, and they were just barreling at full speed and really didn't even know for sure what was ahead of them. But in another one of his entries, he said, we saw a very dim light. He said, it was like a small candle being lowered and raised. So they set it as their mark and pressed on. And they found the Americas. And there they knelt down. And he was the first one to step off of the ship. He knelt down and praised God and invited all those who traveled with him to praise God that God had given them the light to get to this wonderful nation of America. And I just went through that just to say, the light, this nation had its founding in light. Amen. The light of the Scripture, the light of God's calling, the light of God's direction and purpose. And so we are to be a nation that is following God. I still believe that there's hope for America to return to God. I still believe that we can have the light of truth and a move of God and a righteous effort to see this nation turned back to God. The writer Robert Louis Stevens, when he was just a little bitty boy, was looking out the window one night, and his mother came into the room and said, what are you looking at? Outside the window was a man lighting little gas lanterns that lit up the street. And he was just a small little child and really didn't know for sure what was happening. But Robert Louis Stevens, as a child, He said, I am watching that man punching holes in the darkness. Amen. Amen. Do you know, you may feel like you're insignificant, and you feel like that even our church could be, you know, we're not a big group, not really significant. Oh, but we've got a responsibility to be a light, to punch a light in the darkness of this region, our place, our responsibility, where we are. Jesus said, I'm the light of the world. And then he commanded us to be the light in this world as well, to influence our world and our generation for the Lord Jesus Christ. Amen. Men are in darkness because they choose that. The 400 years from Malachi to Matthew, there was a 400 year span of time where there was no prophetic voice. There was no word from God. It was just a time of spiritual silence. There were still, after those years, some who were faithfully carrying on the practice of worship and sacrifices and temple activities. But there was such a darkness. And so when John stepped on the scene and began to say, there's one that's coming after me, talking about the Messiah, Jesus Christ, that it was so amazing, it was so wonderful that Jesus was going to step on the scene and then he was going to turn all of that darkness into light. Amen. But he came into the world and the world rejected him for the most part. Many rejected him, wanting nothing to do with what he was saying, rejecting his message. He came unto his own. His own received him not. Can you imagine that many years where you had never heard from God? That many years that you've never sensed God's presence? I mean, we have a 400 year history in our country and all down through the history of America. Our country is historically a land of revivals, one after another. Sure, there have been times of backsliding and turning away from the Lord, but our country is a country that has repeated times of revival and renewal. God would raise up someone who would declare the word of the Lord, and there would be different areas of the country where there would be an awakening and a revival all throughout this nation. We are a nation that has experienced God's mighty hand over our 400 or so years of history. Can you imagine nations not able to hear from God for 400 years? Can you imagine the hunger, the thirst, the desire that had to be in some who had been faithful to the Lord to see this light come? Amen. Like Simeon, who was old and waiting in the temple. And when he saw them bringing Jesus in, he knew this is him. This is the Messiah. This is the consolation of Israel. This is the one. And he was, now I can die. Now my life is over because I have seen the Messiah. Oh, the hunger and the desire to see darkness dispelled. All around us, all around you, there is darkness. That's why it's so important that we be righteous, that we live a holy life. It's so important that our testimony be real and that we have a real touch of God on our life, that we are able to live out a witness before the world. The world needs light. The world desperately needs the light of the gospel. 2 Corinthians 4:4-6, for God who commandeth the light to shine out of darkness hath shined in our hearts to give the light of the knowledge of the glory of God in the face of Jesus Christ. The same God who commanded, let there be light, is the same God that commands that we allow the light of God to shine upon us, and then that our testimony be a reflection of that light. Everywhere that we go, if you spend time in darkness, if you fellowship with darkness, darkness and light can't coexist. Amen. Let's enter into the light that is provided through our Lord Jesus Christ. Hallelujah. And God is no respecter of persons. The wise men, no doubt, were elite, no doubt wealthy. Their gifts were very expensive, but the light of the star led them to the manger, totally opposite to the greatest extreme as far as position in life, were the shepherds. The shepherds were considered the lowest of the low. They were not honored in any way. They were not respected in any way. They were just they were just on the bottom rung as far as their position in the social ladder was concerned. And they were considered like those that would clean the streets and just the lowliest of people. But yet, not only were the wise men warned, given the message of the light of Jesus, they followed that star shining brightly in the east. Those shepherds also, out there on those Judean hills, that sky lit up with the brightness of the glory of God, and they heard this glorious message as well. Amen. So it doesn't matter what your status is. It doesn't matter what position in life that you have. It doesn't make any difference. You can know the Lord, and you can be that light shining in a dark, dark world such as we live in today. Matthew 4 and verse 16, the people which sat in darkness saw a great light, and of them which sat in the region in the shadow of death, light is sprung up. Hallelujah. Glory to God. Thank God for Jesus, who is the light of the world, and the influence that He has upon every one of us. And all of us here today, we can be that light to a world that desperately needs to know the truth. If we're not, then we're going to see our nation continue to move further and further and further away from the truth of God's Word. And oh, there's such a need for a people who will stand for God and live for God and be a righteous light in this world. Hallelujah. Jesus is the light of the world. Let's stand together. Thank you, Lord. Lord, that You have provided for every one of us such a great potential, Lord, to be the reflecting light of truth to this world. And I thank You, Lord, that wherever we are, wherever You place us, whatever our job, whatever our responsibility, whatever our place in life might be, Lord, that You have called us to the light and You have called us to be light to this world. We thank You, Lord, that we can know You and we can have a relationship with You. Oh, Lord, how blessed that we are to know You. Hallelujah. Hallelujah. Hallelujah.
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3: God's work. Can we depend upon it to have a good future? God's work. Paul is writing here to Timothy. He's writing some of his last letters. His life will end soon on a chopping block. His head will literally be severed from his body, and Paul will go into the presence of the Lord. But before he goes into the presence of the Lord and escapes all of the calamity that happened in that first century, he is not depressed. He is not defeated. He goes to Timothy, writing him something that will stabilize a young man who must stay and who must preach and who must continue. So all of you who know anything about foundations understand that Paul was trying to give him something that would be there in his mind and in his heart so that when he took that step of faith, not knowing what that step would lead him into, he could be assured that there was a God who had already put a foundation in place that was immovable. In 2014, facing the critical times that we're in, the crisis times that we're in, we need something that we can step out on when we don't know how it's going to turn out. So the foundation of God standeth sure. For there were false teachers in Paul's day. There were false prophets in Paul's day. There was adversaries. There was enemies of the cross. But he ensures this young Timothy, a pastor, an evangelist, that he would find comfort in these words. Nevertheless, no matter what you're facing, nevertheless, no matter what you're going through, nevertheless, no matter what your opposition is, the foundation of God standeth steady, having this seal. A seal, then, was something that God placed upon the foundation. And this is what is written on the foundation of God. The Lord knoweth them that are His. He not only knows your name, He knows your frame. He has tested it and is very well a fact that God has promised never to put no more on you than what you can bear. But will, because He's faithful, but will with that temptation also make a way that you may be able to escape or that you may be able to bear it. God knows the load limit for your frame. You will not be overloaded with cares. He will come to help you. He will not overload you with a heavy burden or a place in the church or a position in the church that He is not willing to give you all of the moral support that you need, all of the physical support you need, and all of the spiritual support that you need. For God has gave us His sure word. The Lord knoweth them that are His. Let everyone that nameth the name of Christ depart from iniquity. Two things on that seal. Because it's very important for you to understand. The foundation is strong simply because those that are there have two indispensable things that must be to guarantee the security of the believer. First, God is infallible, immutable, omnipotent, amen, omnipresent, and that He expects of us that we would keep these things that He has said. The Lord knoweth those that are His. Can you say amen to that? Can you say the Lord knows me? The Lord knows me. He doesn't just know my mama, just doesn't know my daddy. He knows me. The Lord knows me. He knows when I get up. He knows when I lay down. He knows when I go out. He knows when I come in. The Lord knows me. He knows my thoughts afar off. The Lord knows me. He's brought me a mighty long way. Anybody say, the Lord has brought me a mighty long way? He knows you. He has guided your steps. He has offered you His help. Then the second one is, let everyone that nameth the name of Christ depart from iniquity, which means purity. Two things are indispensable to the church. First, it has to have the security. God knows those that are His. The second is purity. If you want security, you must provide God purity. If you will live a pure life, God will give you security, as Brother Gary has already testified of. He will be that wall around you. But more important than a wall, every wall's got to have a foundation. And God becomes that foundation. Jesus told of two men who went to work and built themselves a house. One man dug down until he found the foundation of the rock, and he built upon the rock. The other man thought that he could build a house equally secure on sand. And both of them stood, a beautiful edifice, a wonderful sight to behold, and people were marveled that they both had built such wonderful houses. And then the storm came. Then the roof didn't matter. And the walls didn't matter. And the floors didn't matter. Then the furniture didn't matter. And all of the effects in the house didn't matter. What was going to matter in the storm was foundation. Am I right? The security of that house demanded a foundation. The man was proved very foolish who built on the sand and assume that you can trust sand as a foundation. Anyone that's been around sand will tell you that you put pressure on it, it can be washed away. It can be undercut. It can be rooted out. So when the currents, amen, became and the flood became apparent and the storms began to roll, here is the answer. Here is the answer. Great was the fall of the house. Now, which house fell? Was it the one on the rock or was it the one on the sand? You read and you'll find out that the man who built on the rock had a house after the storm was over because he depended on the rock to withhold and to uphold in the time of a storm. The foolish man assumed that it would be all right to build on the sand until the storm came. And the storm proved him to be a fool. Foolish men, the Lord knoweth those that are his. Let everyone that names the name of the Lord depart from iniquity. It's still holiness or hell. You want your house to be there when the storms passed over? You had better be pure. And the only way to live pure in an unholy world is to have the help of God. So God offers us tonight these two inscriptions on this foundation. First, he knows you. And the second, he requires you to depart from iniquity. Two things. God knows you. And because he knows you and gave you the privilege of building on that foundation, he now asks you to get away from sin as far as you can and stay clean in an unclean world. Are you going to help me? Still holiness or hell? I can't help it, preacher. Yes, you can. The Bible says that you can cleanse yourself from all filthiness of the flesh. Am I right?
4: Amen.
3: A good old hot bath will take care of dirt most of the time. Especially the part that you put in the tub. You can run all kinds of bath water and look at it, but it won't get you clean. You have to commit to the tub. If you commit that dirty body to the tub, water and soap and a brush or whatever you want to use will usually do the job and you can come out clean. So I'm telling you tonight that if you want to commit to holiness, it is the best thing that I ever seen to eradicate sin.
4: Amen.
3: And sin can be eradicated.
4: Amen.
3: You don't have to fight smoking all the days of your life. You can get sanctified and you will lose the desire for it.
4: Right.
3: You don't have to fight liquor all the days of your life. You can get sanctified and God will take the desire of it from you. You don't have to gamble all the days of your life. God can take that habit from you. You don't have to be hooked on pornography all the days of your life. God can break that chain and set you free. You do not have to be immoral your days of your life. You can be cleaned up and become a good wife and a good husband, a good mother and a good father. You can clean your act up, sir, by getting on this foundation and separating yourself from sin.
4: Right.
3: You don't have to say amen. It's truth anyway. Amen. So there's four things that I want to bring to your attention, as this foundation has four sides. Can we trust it? First, I want to talk to you about the sovereignty of God. Second, I want to talk to you about the blood covenant. Third, I want to talk to you about the Holy Ghost. And fourth, I want to talk to you about the Word of God. Just four things. I'll try to hurry and take my seat and give you a place at this altar. But before I take my seat, I've got some things to say to you. So if you don't mind, quit your texting. Quit playing your games. And give me your attention. Because I need to preach to you. You say, you sound like an old intolerant person. I am old. I am a little bit intolerant and very impatient when it comes to the Word of God. So I need you to give me your attention. First, the sovereignty of God. Jesus Christ showed himself to John in a glorified body on the Isle of Patmos. And this is the word that Jesus said about himself on the Isle of Patmos to John the Apostle, which was banned there for the word of God in his testimony. He said these words, I am the Lord, which is and which was and which is to come. Revelation 1 and 8. I am the Lord, which is, which was, and which is to come. It means simply that God compasses all time. You can't get to where God's not. Somebody said, where's God? He was there before you got there. Where's God? He was there years before you got there. Where's God? He's been the same place he was ever since he was God. He doesn't need to go anywhere because God is everywhere. Mind-boggling? We want God to come. God don't come nowhere. God is everywhere. I got to come to church. God don't come to church. God is in the church 24 hours a day. There's no place he's not. He's with you. Every waking second of every minute of every hour of every day, God is with you. You said, I don't feel him. You don't have to feel him. You can believe him. He's there. Now, the foundation of God is not upheld by anyone other than God. God's sovereignty is that he compasses all time. If you retreat into the past, he's there. He said, I which is, which was, and which is to come. He said, now if you go in the past, I'm him. I am him which was. If you go into the future, you'll find him there. He is. He is the one that is to come. And if you stand here tonight at 3201 Dryden Road, guess what? He's here. For he is. So I present to you, church, tonight a living Savior that is willing to stand by you and let you stand on him. God declares the earth and all the inhabitants thereof are dissolved. I bear the pillars of it. That's in Psalm 75 and 3. He said, I bear it. I bear it. Amen. If the inhabitants are dissolved and the earth and all of it, I will still be bearing it. Some of the buildings that we know are constructed. This church here, in the 36 years that I've been here, I've never seen the foundation. Never had no reason to dig down to look at the foundation. The foundation has stood sure. But it's there. How many of you as members of the church have ever seen the foundation of this church? The only ones that have seen it were the ones that were building it. When they dug down this and put it down, they poured it. And then put this building up on it. And we've looked at the building ever since. But none of us go around saying, my, that's a beautiful foundation. All we care about is it being sure. And for the years that it has been here, it has proved it is a sure foundation. Can I get an amen?
4: Amen.
3: So we're looking at something that we know. It's a sure foundation. The Lord has upheld the work. We're looking at a world today that's in turmoil. We're looking at a world today that's sinful. We're looking at a society that's godless. We're looking at a time when men love pleasure more than the lover of God. But God still upholds it because it's God's. A pillar to support a building, so he bears the world for his own name's sake. And he will keep it for the well-being of his children.
4: Right.
3: Not only is he keeping this world because of the church, he's keeping this world because of Israel. And he will not let this world be destroyed by some maniac.
4: Right.
3: Somebody said, well, what about all those guys that can push that button to destroy us all? I want to tell you the secret of the book is it won't happen. No, Russia's not going to push the bomb, and neither is China going to push the bomb, and neither is Europe going to push the bomb, and neither will America push the bomb. For God said, I will burn this place.
4: Right.
3: And brother, I tell you what, it has proved true, and we now know that it's true, that God has the ability to do it. But God, for our sake and the sake of our children and for the sake of the church and for the sake of Israel, is going to keep this world until he makes it a new world. So the sovereignty of God means that he can't be overruled. God has said, I'll bear it up, and he will. It is kept by the power of God. I wish you'd help me preach. You see, we need something stable in this crazy world.
4: Amen.
3: I'm here tonight to preach you some stable preaching. God still upholds his creation and keeps it. Though man is rebellious on his planet, yet the Lord said, all the cattle, all the gold, all the silver, all of it's mine. I made it. He kept it.
4: Right.
3: Amen. We need to trust the sovereignty of God.
4: Yes.
3: You cannot overrule the sovereignty of God. If God decrees it, the devil can't break it. If God decrees it, Congress can't break it. If God decrees it, it will happen.
4: Amen.
3: Oh, somebody shout amen.
4: Amen.
3: Anyone ever heard about the end of the First World War? Anybody know anything about the end of the First World War? You ought to read it. It's amazing. There's a bunch of Levens that are involved. 11th hour, 11th month, 11th day. Just to show God can do it. He stopped it. You know what broke forth out of that? God's sovereignty, because he promised that he would gather Israel back again. Now the devil has tried to kill every Jew he can get his hand on. How many know that? How many did Hitler kill? 6 million? Annihilated them. You know, they were kicked out of almost every country in Europe. Banded. Drove out. But yet God said, no matter where you're at, I'm going to bring you home. And did he do it?
4: Amen.
3: You've seen that in your day. How can you explain it other than the sovereignty of God? That God gave his word, I'm going to do it, and I'm going to do it in the last days, and here we stand in the last days, and what do we have to eat morning, noon, and night on the news? Israel, Israel, Israel, Israel. It's almost like God said, pay attention, pay attention. I said I would do it, and here they are. And you're not going to get rid of them.
4: Right.
3: Sovereignty of God. God says that he'll do it. Sovereignty of God said one day the moon will turn to blood. Sun will go dark. The heavens will shake. Then you turn back to God's word and he said, in the last days I'm going to shake everything that can be shaken. And only that which cannot be shaken will remain. So the heavens are being shaken. They once thought impregnable. But now man lives up there. Man sleeps up there. Man walks up there. Man has walked on the moon. They have shot their rockets and placed their little gadgets on Mars. Am I right? And all of a sudden the heavens are shaken.
4: Right.
3: But the sovereignty of God said, though you make your nest in the stars, I will bring you down. So God was saying, man, you'll get up there one day, but you're coming down from there. You can't shake this foundation. To the unbeliever, it can be shaken. But to the believer, thank God it's sure. Amen. Look at the covenant, at the blood covenant. Jesus at the Last Supper spoke of the blood of the new covenant in his own blood. Matthew 26 and 28. When God makes a covenant, he keeps it. Our salvation is sure tonight and assured us because God entered into a covenant with us. I wish I'd get you to believe that. With every believer, not just a preacher, but every child of God, every one of us, God has sealed it with the blood of his own son. No evil power, no devil, as they were singing in the choir, Satan, the blood of Jesus is against you. Because the blood sealed the covenant, this new covenant between God and us. Oh, it should help me. Most important day in the Old Testament was that day of atonement when the high priest took the blood and went in behind the veil of the holies of holies and sprinkled the mercy seat and got forgiveness for Israel. They took a scapegoat and put the blood on it and placed the sins of Israel on it, let it out as far as it could, and drove it away from them. And Israel could see the goat going over the hill and know that's where our sins are going, out of sight, not to be remembered no more. But we have a better one than that. On the cross, Jesus died and said, Father, forgive them. They don't know what they're doing. And then that time when he said, Father, forgive them, he also said, it is finished. And the covenant was made and the blood was applied. And God bound himself to every child of God to put you on a foundation that cannot be shaken. Oh, glory to God. When the tabernacle was moved, it was the responsibility of some Levites to carry it. The foundation of the tabernacle was gold or silver plates. Silver stood for redemption. The blood, the sacrifices, the same foundation went with it. When they tore the tabernacle down, they picked up the foundation and they carried it with them. When they put it down, they put the foundation down first and set the tabernacle on it. So the redemption was always first in God's mind. When I redeem you, I am going to stand by you because I'm making a covenant with you and the blood is sealing it. I gave my son for you. I gave him to the whippers that I might heal you. I gave him to the cross that I might forgive you. I gave my son up that I might freely give you all things. The blood covenant opens a door that you can come in whenever you want into the presence of God, that you can find grace. The rod of God is outstretched to every child. He never turns you away, but he's glad to see you. Amen. Because the blood of the covenant that he made with Jesus Christ and he made with the bride of Christ stands sure this day. Always entrance to God. Always the power of God available. Always the wisdom of God available. Everything that God has is yea and amen. Everything the Father has is willing to be given to you freely. The foundation of God stands sure. That's not shaky. Somebody said, well, man, Brother Benny, I didn't get healed. Well, it may not have been time for you to get healed, but God will heal you. Amen. It's in the covenant. But I didn't get an answer. You will. It's in the covenant. Right there. It cannot. The finished work of Calvary stands every test. You can't get God to say, I need to do something else. Everything that was needed to be done for you was finished at Calvary. Oh, glory be to God. Finished at Calvary. have to worry about healing. It was done at Calvary. Don't have to worry about my sins. They were gone at Calvary. I don't have to worry about tomorrow. It was settled at Calvary. If I'm in Christ, I'm as safe as I can be. I am secure. I am secure. David sinned by numbering Israel, and he was looking for a place to make peace with God. And he came upon a place. And when he found the right place, he dealt with Ornan to try to buy it from him. And he offered to give it to him without charge. But David said, "Nay, but I will verily buy it for the full price." It's what Jesus said. The devil offered him the world free. All you got to do is worship me. Jesus said, "No, I'll buy it for the full price." The devil offered him the ways to make shortcuts. He said, "No, I'll take it the way it's got to be, clear to the cross, clear to my death. I will pay the price." Do you understand what I'm preaching to you tonight? We have an unshakable foundation because Jesus didn't take no shortcuts. He paid for it the full price. For him to redeem you means his life. And he freely gave his life for us all. John said it in John 1. Amen. The book of Revelation, chapter 1. He said, "He loved us and gave himself for us and washed us from our sins in his own blood and hath made us unto God kings and priests. And we shall reign." That's a finished work. It's done. It's complete. Unshakable covenant. If I don't sin, the devil can't destroy me. You say you're boasting. No, I'm not boasting. I'm just standing. I'm standing on the rock. I'm standing steady on the rock. As a little fella got washed and in a flood and finally got himself upon a rock and they rescued him later. They asked him how he'd done. He said, "I was shaken all over, but the rock didn't shake." That's the way it's been for me a lot of times. I've shook all over, but my foundation didn't shake. I've wondered how I could do it, how I would make it, but my foundation kept my me in my right mind. There have been a few times when I said, "Lord, I can't do this. I can't take this, Lord. I can't go this way." But my foundation stood sure. And soon as the storm was over, the foundation was just as steady as it was before the storm started. I just need to stay on the rock. You gonna help me preach? I'm about ready to go to my seat. You see, the blood of Jesus Christ is the key. Our relationship with Jesus Christ is founded upon the covenant, sealed by the blood of his own sacrifice. The Lord will never break that covenant. You will. He won't. Amen. You might. He won't. That's the reason why. What was it, Sister Floaty? Sister Jean. How? 5 years old, wasn't it? 5 years old. Filled with the Holy Ghost. 5 years old and filled with the Holy Ghost and stayed that way till she was almost 90 or was 90. And you tell me you can't trust that foundation? Did she go through shipwreck? Did she go through storms? Did she go through sickness? Yes, she did. But at the end, she was still sweet with the Holy Ghost. When she died, she was sweet with the Holy Ghost. I want to tell you, you don't have to be an adult to get your foot on the rock. You don't have to be old, amen, to be secure. You can give your whole life to Jesus. And you may have heartache, heartbreak. You may go up and down. You may be washed almost off. But if you just got one foot on the rock, God will keep you during any storm you go through. Amen. Then the blessed help of the Holy Ghost. How many can say hallelujah for the Holy Ghost? Some of you don't even realize what you've got. "I will pray the Father, and he shall send you another comforter that he may abide with you." What's the rest of it? Preach with me. What's that word? Forever. Now that means I'm not going to stay forever in this body. But he promised that the Holy Ghost was going to stay with me forever. So that means the same Holy Ghost that I feel now,

died. But when it comes time for me to die, I've got a comforter that's going to go all the way through for me. How many's ever heard anybody talk in tongues as they stepped over? They walked over speaking in tongues. Pardon me, devil, step aside. I've got a guide, I've got a comforter, I've got a friend. He's going to go with me, and death's chilly waters will part. Amen, and I will be comforted forever. Oh, hallelujah. Woo! Right there. When Israel came out of Egypt, they had but one guide, a pillar of fire by night and a cloud by day. Can I get an amen? Amen. You know what got them through? They didn't have a compass. They didn't have a GPS. Moses had never been to the promised land. He'd never been no further than Midian. 40 years, Midian, being a shepherd. Now all of a sudden he went back to Egypt. That's as far as Moses knew. Egypt and Midian. But now, God said, I want you to take these people to the promised land. No compass, no map, no GPS. What does God do? Drops it down. Right there. Here it comes. Whoop! Right there. The cloud by day and fire by night. He said, all you have to do to get there is follow it. Follow it. Oh, yeah. Amen. Yeah, an insecure Israelite flips the canvas of his tent open at night and looks out. There it is. Presence of God. Guide of God. Provider God. There it is. The water bringer out of the rock. There it is. The quail provider. There it is. The manna supplier. Right there. Day and night. Day and night. Day and night. Day and night. For 40 years it was day and night. Present, present, present, present. Without failing. Just to give us a type and a shadow that one day the Holy Ghost would come and the God of heaven would say, for everyone who is led by the Spirit of God, they are my children. Amen. The world won't follow it because the Holy Ghost won't take you to a ball game. The world won't follow it because the Holy Ghost won't take you to a movie house. The world won't follow it because it won't take you to a bar. To a strip club. But it will take you to church. And we'll meet you at church. We'll keep you. Oh, will somebody help me preach? Through the night of our earthly journey, I've had the pleasure of the Holy Ghost. The Spirit's illumination. I have had Him talk to me. We walk in darkness. When we follow our own path. But He said His word is a lamp unto our feet and a light unto our feet. Do you realize what I'm telling you? The Holy Ghost keeps the line of communication open 24 hours a day from you to God. He that speaketh in unknown tongues speaketh not unto men but unto God. Oh, hallelujah. What's the Holy Ghost do? The initial baptism, the evidence of the initial baptism of the Holy Ghost is still speaking in tongues. What does He say? I'm hooking you up. Sister Millie is an operator. You call and you talk to Sister Millie, she'll hook you up. You tell her who you want to talk to, she'll hook you up. Well, I'll tell you what, the Holy Ghost is an operator just like that. You get down and say, oh, He hooks you up to the healer. You get down and say, ah, He hooks you up to the comforter. Amen. He just knows who to hook you up to, and He hooks you up 24 hours a day. Ever wake up talking in tongues? Just out of your sleep. All of a sudden, there you are, and you're in another world. You're talking to God. You just got your mind. Your eyes come up, and you just registered. I'm talking in tongues, and God's listening to me, and God has time to listen to me, and God doesn't have nobody else He's listening to. He's listening to me. I've got the ear of God. I've got the mind of God. I've got the heart of God. Thank God for the Comforter. He has not left us comfortless.

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1: Shame on us.
0: Is your songbook right here?
2: Oh, I have it right over there.
0: Hand me that songbook over here, yeah? Sometimes I think if I couldn't do nothing else, I'd reach out and do the songbook and I'd throw it up there. Hey, whoopee! Whoopee! All right, just take one thing. Hot dog, that's me. He's pretty about. I was once a sinner.
3: Come on, brother.
0: I was once so long. And now I'm saved and sanctified. Got God's good Holy Ghost on the way to heaven. I go, whoopee, hot dog. I'm a long ways from what I used to be. I may not be there, but I've got a comforter, and I've got a guide, and I've got a teacher. I've got a provider. I've got somebody who's not going to take me out of school. He's going to keep me in school, that when I graduate, I go to a better world. I go home to be with God. Oh, hallelujah. Hallelujah. The psalmist declared, forever, O Lord, thy word is settled in heaven. That's Psalms 119 and 89. Forever, O Lord, thy word is settled in heaven. The word stands firm. It cannot fail because God's character cannot fail. The word is God. While the heavens declare the glory of God, the word proclaims his will. The will of God is steadfast and unchanging. King Josiah left us a wonderful thing. When he found in that project of repair, they found the law, the king rent his clothes. When the scribes read from this newly found book, for it turned the spotlight on Israel's sinfulness, discovering the law, commands, and precepts brought repentance and spiritual revival to the nation. God's word may be burned, buried, ignored, or rejected. But in some way or another, it will be preserved. Somebody is going to get shouting happy when they read the Bible. Did you ever read it and get happy? Oh, yeah. In due time, it will manifest its authority and power over you. We are admonished. Remember now the Creator in the days of thy youth. In Hebrew words translated, remember just means to be marked so as to be reconciled or recognized. Amen. We used to live in a big woods. The farm that we was raised on had a big woods in it. And then we could join another woods after it. We were pretty well acquainted with the first woods because we cut wood there for winter every year. So we got to where we knew that woods. But every once in a while, we'd cross the fence and go squirrel hunting on this other guy. We didn't know his woods. So sometimes in squirrel hunting, we would cheat and we'd break a limb. Just break it and hang it right on the bush so that when we come back by, we know we passed this way. We'd go a little further and we'd break another limb and we would mark our progress. That's just all the Word of God said. I remember when the Bible said that I could be born again. I got born again. I broke the twig. I made it this far. I remember when reading in the Bible about sanctification, I started seeking God for sanctification. And when I realized what sanctification was, I said, Lord, I can't live without this. I'll backslide unless you do this for me. And one night he rolled me under the pew and rolled me out from under the pew. And they spit in my face. They patted me on the back. And I didn't throw a Sutherland tantrum. And I knew something happened in my life. I got sanctified. I broke another twig. I made it this far. And then I read in the Bible where I've got to have the Holy Ghost. And I went after it. I pursued it. My heart broke. I was disappointed. Everything seemed to be going wrong. I wasn't making any headway. Am I brokenhearted as a young little preacher? I went in the kitchen of another preacher, and he came in, and right after him came the Holy Ghost. I went in there, and I was leaning up against the sink just crying, so discouraged and broken because I couldn't get the Holy Ghost. And then he came right behind me, and he said, what's wrong? And he said, what's wrong? And then the Holy Ghost said, through him, he spoke in tongues, and then turned and looked at me and pointed his face, and I put my spirit in him right now. I broke another twig and said, he ain't forgotten me. And I went on to receive the Holy Ghost, went on to receive the call of God to preach, and finally ended up in 2014 at Dryden Road, 3201, preaching the gospel. I broke twigs, and I've marked the way. But I've never had to go back. Oh, hallelujah. I've never had to go back and make this trip again. My baptism was sure. Amen. My salvation was sure. Everything, the foundation stood sure. I've never had to go back and repent and get rebaptized in water. The experience is sure. I've kept my foot on the rock, and the rock has kept me. I kept my foot on the foundation, and the foundation has never moved under my feet. I want to tell you, man, it doesn't matter how bad the storm gets, the foundation of God standeth sure. God doesn't never have to change his mind about his word. He meant it, it's forever settled in heaven. He's not a man that he should lie. He doesn't say one thing when he means another. He doesn't promise his word unless he performs it. If he said, I will heal you, you'll be healed. If God says, I'll help you, you'll be helped. Come on, somebody give me an amen.
1: Amen.
0: It may not always be understood, but we can count on him when the ship's breaking up in the storm. Paul did. After long absence, he made an appearance on board up among those men and said, be of good cheer. I just got a message from God. And God said, everybody on this ship's going to be saved. Amen. Whom I stand before and whom I serve, who's God? Amen. In the middle of a storm and a hopelessness, God can find you if you stay on the rock. A solid foundation. We're God's children. Our human nature can be disturbed, but our spiritual foundation will stand. You may think sometimes depression comes, but just remember the foundation of God standeth sure. There are four sides and they're all indestructible. God in his sovereignty. Can I get an amen?
1: Amen.
0: The covenant that he made with you. His work of the Holy Ghost in our life, and his infallible word. You don't have to go down. You can go through. You can make it all the way. You don't have to backslide. Get down on your knees on that rock. You don't have to stand up tall. Hug it. When the storm's over, stand back up. Until the devil made it again. But it's not what I do. It's what he's done. God gave me his word. And Jesus recognized it when he said simply this. They are in my Father's hand. And nobody can pluck them out. Nobody. Paul said it in a different way. He said, things present, things to come, angels, devils, nothing can separate me from the love of God that's in Christ Jesus. Can I get an amen?
1: Amen.
0: Tonight, we have Sister Brenda. I preach for her. And I tell you, things may get shaky. Keep your feet on the rock. Make sure you're on the foundation. Check it out. Make sure you're on there and then stand. And when you've done all you can do, stand. God expects you to do no more. And God will come and fight your battles. God will come and break the waves. He will be all about you. He will be your help, ever-present help in the time of trouble. He will fluff your pillow. Amen. When your hour comes for you to die, he'll cradle you in his own arms. He'll kiss you asleep. And when you wake up, you'll be looking in his blessed face. And I tell you, my friend, this trip is still worth it. Can I get an amen?
1: Amen.
0: All right, I'm done. I'm fixing to take my seat. They're going to come give us a song. We're going to open these altars.
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3: Doug Spencer. Up next, another great message from Doug Spencer.
4: It seems that some vandals had cut down six royal palms along Miami's Flagler Street. Since the palms were very expensive, Dade County authorities weren't sure if they could replace them very soon. But then someone donated six more and even had them planted. The old ones had been about 15 feet tall and provided a nice foreground for the Fly Delta billboard. The new palms were 35 feet tall, completely hiding the sign. The new donor, Eastern Airlines. Amen. Luke 6:38 says, "Give and it shall be given unto you, good measure, pressed down, shaken together, and running over, shall men give unto your bosoms. For with the same measure that ye meet withal, it shall be measured to you again." And these testimonies tonight were just wonderful, you know. And the key to all and every issue that we're dealing with is what the Lord said in this scripture. He said, "Give, and it shall be given unto you." You know, we're standing here tonight, and I don't know how many of us have needs. I'm sure almost every one of us have some kind of need tonight, whether it be financial, whether it's a physical need. I tell you, I had to go lay in the dentist chair for 3 hours the other day. Like to killed me. That chair was about that wide. And needless to say, I was hanging off about that much on both sides, Brother Wayne. I think they made it for you and not me. I don't know. But it was the most uncomfortable thing. And he drilled and pushed and prodded. I wish I'd have got what Dionica got or Sister Diana, God would have just filled those teeth. Amen. And that would be wonderful. I prayed for Lady Avenel the other day. She was just, and she said immediately her teeth quit hurting. And man, I prayed for my teeth and prayed and prayed. I prayed for you yesterday. For what did I pray for you yesterday? For a toothache. Did it go away? It went away. So, God's good. And I don't begrudge it at all. Whatever we go through is for a reason from God, and but God is so good, and he meets your needs. But he has rules. God has rules. You know, we live in a society that wants no rules. They want to make new rules. I mean, this new group that's in power in Washington, they're not paying any attention to the rules. You know, we were given a Bill of Rights and a constitution, and they've worked good all this time. And, you know, the separation of powers, and I mean, we got a mess going on. But, you know, when you start circumventing the rules, you're in big trouble. It's not going to work any longer. You know, the president shouldn't suggest who's running General Motors. That's something different. I mean, and if it fails, we have system for that. Bankruptcy, all that, let it go through. But when the government starts bailing us all out, they're breaking the rules because the rules don't allow for that. But you know, in our spiritual walk, there are rules. Rules. And we can break him if we want. But you know what he says? But every time you do, you're asking for trouble. And I could go to the book of The other night I was, the book, that it talks about the list of the blessings whenever you give to God. I believe it's in Malachi. It has all these great blessings. But the very next chapter says, here's the cursings if you don't do it. You know, we want to have all the blessings. Deuteronomy 28. What's it say, brother? Blessings and the cursings. And there it is, the whole list. You can read it for yourself. But if we want God to give to us, if we want to, he says, give and it shall be given. And a lot of times, you know, when we say give, we all reach for our wallets and start guarding. But you know what? I'm not even just talking about that tonight. You know, there are so many ways to give. In the book of Acts, it talked about the centurion, and it said his alms and deeds came up before God. And whenever God looked at him, he wasn't a Christian. He hadn't accepted Christ. But God noticed that he gave to the poor. God saw all that he did, and God said, because of this man, I'm going to open up and make it a possibility for Gentiles to make it into the kingdom of heaven. All because this man was liberal with what God had given him. He had opened up his he blessed those. He had an abundance. He had money. He had an ability to do it. And he did it. And God took notice. Give. So his was my, but I'm saying it could be in many ways. You know what? You could be giving your time. Some of you ladies give your time at the school every day. God is paying attention. Amen. He's watching. He knows. And you know what? He's waiting for that time when he is going to bless you. Romans 12:8 says, or he that exhorteth on exhort. He gives us a way in here. And the second part of this verse says, if he that giveth, let him do it with simplicity. You know, how do we give? You know, we give with all our heart. Some people give out of their abundance. Some give out of their lack. I've always been more of a on the lack giver. I don't know. Maybe I'm just not a good money giver. But I tell you what, whenever it's time, I want to give. I want to be able to give to God. Because whenever I give to him, he's preparing to give back to me. In the days whenever, you know, there used to be the old country store before Walmart and all that kind of stuff. There was this little boy, and I think I've told the story before, but he used to go to the store with his mom. And at the end of the shopping, after mom did all of her shopping, then the store owner would take a candy jar and hold it out and say, young man, get you a handful of candy. And this little boy never would reach in the jar and take candy. But so the store owner would always reach in there, take some out, and give it to him. So one day his mom said, hey, Johnny. That's a good little boy's name, right, Johnny? Hey, Johnny, why don't you just reach in there and get you some candy? He said, because the store owner's hand is bigger than my hand. Now listen, folks, the hand of God is so much bigger than your hand. And I'll tell you what, whenever he reaches in to return to you a portion of what you've given to him, you're never going to be the loser. You're going to be a winner each and every time. But you know what? It starts out with your part. Give. And it shall be given. Give with simplicity. You know, it's not complicated. It's not hard. This word simplicity says with a singleness of mind, not to be seen of others. It can be translated in several ways. But give it with just, you know, with a sincerity. You know, give of yourself, your time, your effort. How about your love and your care for others? You know, who can we give to? You know what? Sometimes it's easier for me and you to give to a stranger than to give to somebody we know. Because we can say about that one we know, well, you know what? They had $10 last week. Why didn't they save that $10 from last week? Well, you know what? You may not know the whole story of why they don't have $10 from last week. Now, you know, I get really upset when I go on a field trip. And I try to keep myself calm. But I go on a field trip. And you always have those that they can't ever pay their school bill. And they can't do this and they can't do that. And then I get there on honor roll day. I have one little boy and you don't know him, but I do. And he come up and said, Brother Doug, can we buy souvenirs? And my wheels start turning, thinking, I know they owe a little on their school bill, more than a little. And I'm thinking, what? And so I, you know, sometimes, but you know what? I don't know the whole situation. And you know what? Thank the Lord, I'm not God, and I don't have to worry about it. You know what? If God speaks to me to give to somebody, I don't have the opportunity to say, well, what about this, this, and that? I just have to say, Lord, did you say that to me? Lord, did you say that to me? Lord, did you tell me to give that money to? Well, you know, I don't understand, God. He said, you don't have to understand. Just listen to my voice. Give, and it shall be given to you. Now, I like that, but he goes a little farther. He said he's going to give it to you. He's going to stomp it down. Did you ever go out to the trash can? Or send your child out to the trash can? And they come back and said, Dad, what'd they say? It's full. And you go out there, and it's got 13 cardboard boxes stacked up, which would make about this much trash in the bottom if you stomped it down. So I usually say, well, here, let me help you in there. And I put them up in the... And when I was younger, I used to just jump in there myself. But right now, I don't do that. So, and you figure it out, all right? What are y'all laughing about out there? But you know what? God said he's going to press it down. You say, God, I'm so full already. He said, I don't care about that. If you're giving, I'm going to press down. I'm going to make more room. You're going to say it's full, and here comes some more. Shaking together. Shaking together. When I think about shaking together, I'm used to always filling up those sodas and putting the ice in there, Brother Hines. You do that? Put that ice in there, and you put that ice in, and then you start shaking it a little bit. You can put some more in. Shake it a little bit more. You can put some more in. He said he's going to press it down. Then he's going to shake it together. That sounds pretty good. That sounds good, Brother Johnny. But then he says, I'm going to run it over. It's going to go over. I'm not even going to stop there. It's going to be running over. But you know what he says? First of all, there's something for you. What if it gets tough? Keep giving. What if I don't have enough? You know, there's some things you can't stop giving. It's going to be given to you. See, I'm going to press it down. I'm going to shake it together. And then I'm just going to keep pouring it on until it's running out. And you're going to be trying to catch it. Bring ye all the tithe into the storehouse, that there may be meat in mine house. And prove me now herewith, saith the Lord of hosts, if I will not open you the windows of heaven and pour you out a blessing, that there shall not be room enough to receive it. That's what God's word said. That's in the Old Testament. Then he goes there and he says, press down, shake it together, running over. And in that scripture he says, men are going to give it to you. Amen. I tell you, we just can't outgive the Lord, folks. There is no way possible. Whenever you give to him, he is obligated to his word. I went by and asked Brother Billy tonight. I said, how's the work? Oh, it's still slow. I said, are you still taking care of God? Then his word cannot fail you. You just continue. God is going to meet your needs. Amen. And that's the way it is for every one of us. You've got to continue to give and give and give. Well, Brother Doug, I don't have what I used to have. You know what? When God talks to you and tells you what to do, do it. Do it. And then just wait for pressed down, shaken together, and running over. Praise God. There are three kinds of givers. The flint, the sponge, and the honeycomb. To get anything out of the flint, you must hammer it. And all you get is chips and sparks. To get water out of a sponge, you must squeeze it. And the more you use pressure, the more you'll get. But the honeycomb just overflows with its own sweetness. Which kind of giver are you? You need to hear that one more time? Or did you get? There are three kinds of givers: the flint, the sponge, and the honeycomb. To get anything out of a flint, you must hammer it, and then you only get chips and sparks. To get water out of a sponge, you must squeeze it, and the more you use pressure, the more you will get. But the honeycomb just overflows with its own sweetness. What kind of giver are you? Well, how about Sunday night, upper room? You're on the cleanup crew. Flint, sponge, or honeycomb? That's given, folks. That, you know, that's as simple as we boil it down. That's given. How about work night? Flint, sponge, honeycomb. How about your tithe? Flint, sponge, honeycomb. How about what you give at Riverdale Christian Academy? Flint, sponge, honeycomb. Getting quiet in here. Now, I didn't call you a flint, a sponge, or a honeycomb. I just ask you. So don't go home saying, Brother Doug, call me a flint. Now, if the shoe fits, but I didn't call you that. But you know what? And it's true. But the real truth of the matter is what the Lord said. He said, give. And it's going to be given to you. Well, I've been trying, Brother Doug. You know, God's timing isn't my timing. I see some of you struggling, and if I could just let you out of the pressure, I would. But you know the story about the little girl that was watching the butterfly try to come out of the cocoon, don't you? She was sitting there watching, and it was struggling so hard to get out. She felt sorry for it. You know what? Sometimes we feel sorry for somebody else. Most of the time we still feel sorry for ourselves, but that's a little easier to do. But this little gal, she went in the house and found a pair of scissors, and she said, I'll take care of this problem. And she just clipped a few threads so that the butterfly could get out easy. And it did. It crawled right out. But its body was still big and huge, and its wings were small and deformed because the pressure of going out of that cocoon forces the fluids out of their body and into those beautiful wings and gives them, makes them be what they're supposed to be. So God may be just trying to get you ready to fly. He's watching. Times are tight. You still got to do it. You still got to do it. If you want God's word to work, you got to let it work. It works. It's true. It's honest. It's just. Flint, sponge, honeycomb. Man, I would sure love to have a bunch of honeycomb supervisors and monitors at Riverdale Christian Academy. Some days I think I got a few flints and sponges out there. Sometimes I think I'm a flint and a sponge myself, you know. So I'm not picking on you too bad. But you know what? In everything you do for God, it's useless without the love of God. He said, though I give my body to be burned and have not charity, it's nothing. And you can give every day of the year at Riverdale Christian Academy. And if you're not doing it with love and with a good spirit, you're just wasting your time. Who do we give to? Sometimes we give to those that don't appreciate it, spit in our faces, take advantage of us, do things. But you know what? God gives us, He just says, give. Open our homes. Open our school. Open our hearts. And you know why we're not having some effect on some of those God sent in our way? because we're there as flints and sponges, and we're not there because the love of God is flowing through us in such a way that we can't be anywhere else. When you put your tithe envelope in the offering on Sunday morning, flint, sponge, put it in anyway. But I'm going to tell you what, if you have a honeycomb spirit when you put it in the offering. When I tried out at Carruthers, there was a young man there, and I really liked this guy. He owned his own crop dusting service. He's a real fine young man. And he told me just in those few short weeks, he said, Brother Doug, he said, my goal is to pay $100,000 tithe in 1 year. And I said, oh, you want to make $1 million, huh? But you know what? He said, that's my goal, to pay $100,000 tithe in 1 year. And I understand 2 years ago, he did it. Paid $100,000 in tithe. Well, what would God do with all that money? Well, don't you just worry about it. You just get it in. Amen. Because you know what? Pressed down, shaken together, running over. Well, this economy's bad. Woo! What can God do in a bad economy? Hey, you know what? God's word is true. If the economy's bad, it doesn't matter. Give, and it shall be given. You're going to make it. You got it. We're right at the end, folks. God, the Lord loves a cheerful giver. Amen. There'll be blessings in the city, blessings in the country, plenty of children, plenty to feed them. Well, I don't know if I ought to bring children into this world, Brother Doug. Well, just get your Bible out and read Jeremiah 29, chapter 29, and see what he tells those that are in captivity. We're in captivity, I understand that. I'm not home. I'm headed for home. I'm headed for home. But we're going to live a little bit on the way there. And you know what, tonight, I know I've been all of the things. I've been a flint, I've been a sponge, and I've been a honeycomb a few times. But I want to change. I want to be a honeycomb more than anything else. Amen. Praise God.
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5: Good to be able to worship the Lord. I thought about it. Brother Lloyd called me, I believe it was yesterday, and asked me to fill in here for him. And at the time, I didn't realize that I knew I had an appointment up at the surgery clinic to get a shot. But I didn't know until I got there today at about 12 o'clock. And then, it was after that before I knew that. And so about 1:30, somewhere along there, well, they put me to sleep and told me not to be a driving today. You know, so I thought, man, I don't know where. I said something about, I told the guy, the technician, I said, I'm supposed to preach tonight. He said, well, you told me to be careful, everything, you know. He said, yeah, you can probably make it, you know. And but you know what? The Lord helped me, and I even drove to church. Shirley drove home, you know. And I feel, I don't feel no after effects at all. And I thank the Lord for that. And it's just good to be here. Brother David is talking about going to have a birthday in the Lord in about a month here. I thought 13 days from today, September the 2nd, I'll be my 65th birthday in the Lord. And I thought he's sure been good to me. And I thought as I had a little bit bigger crowd to preach to last night. Now, it's been a while since I preached two nights straight. Been a pretty good while since I've done that. I preached out at Telford Prison there last night, and I had 136 prisoners, Brother Dwayne. And there's about, I don't know, something like 10 or 12 of them come to the altar and prayed. And one man in particular, remember his name's Matthew, and he stayed and prayed just pretty good while, pretty lengthy there. And they was done a litany, taking the rest of them back to their barracks, you know. A bunch of them, you know, was done a lining up. And he kept a praying for a good little while. So he just acted like he was really interested in getting saved. And so pray the Lord will just continue to help him. I give him a little encouragement and a little talking to. And so the Lord can just help him. Pray for me tonight that the Lord will just move and help me tonight. I realize that I'm not much tonight, but I wanna do my best for the Lord. We appreciate having these brothers with us. I felt honored, you know, for either one of them to be up here in my place. But we're just glad to see them both. They've been friends of ours many, many years, that both have. But anyway, if you have your Bibles, and I do want to thank you for the offer. May the Lord richly bless you for that. I appreciate it very, very much. In the book of Genesis, first book in the Bible, the first verse in the Bible, I want to start reading here. And it says in Genesis 1:1, in the beginning, God created the heaven and the earth. And the earth was without form and void, and darkness was upon the face of the deep. And the Spirit of God moved upon the face of the waters. And God said, let there be light, and there was light. And God saw the light, that it was good. And God divided the light from the darkness. And God called the light day, and the darkness he called night. And the evening and the morning were the first day. Notice this now. He said, in the beginning, God created the heaven and the earth. And notice this verse in particular. And the earth was without form and void, and darkness was upon the face of the deep. Can you imagine that? Darkness. Darkness was upon the face of the deep. Everywhere. God had just spoke the world into existence, and there was no light. It was darkness. But the Spirit of the Lord began to move, and God said, let there be light. And there was light. Oh, hallelujah. All it took, it didn't take the throw of an electric switch. Amen. But all at once, Brother Dwayne, when God said, let there be light, there was light. Amen. And I'd like to try to preach to you for a little while. The Lord had helped me that God knows how to work. God knows how to work. Amen. He knows. He knows how. In the beginning, he created the heaven to earth and all of that. And that Spirit of God moved. God said, let there be light, and there was light. He knew how to do it. And God saw the light. He's looking there, and he saw the light, that it was good. It was good. He was pleased with it, in other words. And God divided the light from the darkness. And we go on here in verse 6. And God said, let there be a firmament in the midst of the waters, and let it divide the waters from the waters. And God made the firmament and divided the waters which were under the firmament from the waters which were above the firmament. And it was so. And God called the firmament heaven. And the evening and the morning were the second day. And God said, let the waters under the heaven be gathered together unto one place, and let the dry land appear. And it was so. And God called the dry land earth, and the gathering together of the waters called he seas. And God saw that it was good. Amen. Brother Rick, you had to cross over some of them seas.

coming all the way from the Ukraine. But God saw it was good. He looked down. He knows how to work. He knows how to work. And God said, let the earth bring forth grass, the herb yielding seed, and the fruit tree yielding fruit after his kind, whose seed is in itself on the earth. And it was so. And the earth brought forth the grass of the herb, a yielding seed after his kind, and the tree yielding fruit, whose seed was in itself after his kind. And God saw that it was good. Amen. God was pleased with his own work. Brother Eddie, he knows how to do it. Amen. I thought, how? My. Those seeds that you plant. Those seeds that you plant, you know, the corn, the okra, the tomatoes, the peas, the beans, all of that. Amen. And it sure is good. I've thought about, I've been eating a few peaches off my little peach trees, couple of little peach trees. Man, they sure have been good. They sure have been good. Amen. The evening and the morning were the third day. And God said, let there be lights in the firmament of the heaven to divide the day from the night. And let them be for signs and for seasons and for days and for years. I thought as the young people, I appreciate our young people, appreciated those testimonies that the young people was giving in there. And I thought about these seasons. And I know the young people, they look forward to the season that'll be coming up on us before very long. I call Christmas. Amen. They look forward to that. I thought some of the boys has spent a season up around Christmas with us. Remember years ago, amen, come up and spent the day with us. My, God built the seasons for us to enjoy. For us to enjoy. Amen. And so, for days and for years, I thought about those birthdays, you know. We count them off one by one. It was a big deal around home when we had birthdays. In my growing up, we didn't get to have lots of sweets. But I tell you one thing, we had birthday cakes. Amen. We was poor and didn't have much sweets during the year. Maybe banana pudding at Christmas. And we had always had birthday cakes. I'll tell you what, we enjoyed that. Amen. And God made two great lights. The greater light to rule the day and the lesser light to rule the night. He made the stars also. My. I can remember laying out on my back, amen, in the field there over in the pasture, and looking up into the sky and watching the sun and watching the clouds and all of that, and getting out at night and looking at the stars. Brother Edwin, I always like to look at the stars and just imagine, reckon how many there is, you know. We don't know how many there is. Nobody knows how many there is. But you know what? Don't the Bible say, Brother David, God calls them all by name. Woo! I can't even call everybody's name here. Some of these young people, maybe a few of the older ones that I forget your name sometimes, you know. Have to think a little bit, you know. But God looks out there at the universe. Boys, he sees all of them stars and he can call the name of every one of them. That's how big God really is. Amen. He knows how to work. He knows how to work. When he created all of that. Amen. And he said, God set him in the firmament of the heaven to give light upon the earth and to rule over the day and over the night and to divide the light and the darkness. And again, it said, and God saw that it was good. I'll tell you what, God saw that it was good. Amen. In verse 25, and God made the beast of the earth after his kind, and cattle
shall after their kind, and everything that creepeth upon the earth after his kind. And God saw that it was good. Amen. Hey, listen, God was pleased with his work. Verse 26 says, and God said, let us make man. Let us make man in our image. Not just in my image, as some people would say, but it was an hour. Amen, an hour to it. I thought, as that technician that stayed with me in that surgery room there, amen, was in there with me all the time. And he got to talking to me about church some. And he said, I've got some friends that goes to the Assembly of God Church. Amen. And he asked me about Pentecostal. And what is Pentecostal? And I told him that we as Pentecostal people. And I told him. He said, now what is the church, the Pentecostal church? I said, well, they have a uniting Pentecostal church that they believe in one. And I said, we believe in three. He understood that. Amen. And he said, I've got some friends that goes to the Assembly of God Church. And he said, what's the difference? I said, well, we're just a little bit more conservative than what they are. He said, what makes the Pentecost? I said, that's, we believe in being baptized with the Holy Ghost. Yeah, Brother Edwin, he understood. He had heard enough about it. And he said, now what is the difference there? I said, we're more conservative. I said, our lady folks don't wear pants. Amen. And I said, they don't cut the hair. And then he spoke up and said, and they don't wear makeup, do they? Amen. He just knew that on his own, Amen. But I thought, how God, amen, God made man. He said, in our image. Amen. And he said, let us make man in our image after our likeness, and let them have dominion over the fish of the sea, and over the fowl of the air, and over the cattle, and over all the earth, and over every creeping thing that creepeth upon the earth. So God created man in his own image, and in the image of God created he him. Male, notice this, male and female created he them. Amen. And when God, amen, made Adam and formed Adam there, and then as he had Adam to name out the names of the different beasts there and called them so and so, and he looked around, there wasn't a companion for Adam. There, amen, there was no companion for Adam. And so he put him to sleep. Now, they didn't put me that deep to sleep today. Shirley was sitting out in the waiting room, they didn't have to, Brother Sosa, they didn't have to make me a companion. She was there waiting on me. But I thought about, he put Adam to sleep and took one of his ribs and made woman. And I'll tell you what, when Adam and Eve there was together then, there was no doubt about what sex they were. He was a man and she was a woman. In this day and time, they get some claim they get mixed up and don't know hardly who is who. I tell you what, God made man, amen, and he made everything here, and he thought it was good. Notice verse 31, and God saw everything that he had made, and behold, it was very good. But when God made man and woman, he didn't make one that they didn't know who they was. No, amen, he made them right. He made them right. And I tell you what, he made man and set him over here, everything here. He blessed him and set him over all the different creatures and the earth and all of that. But looks to me like a lot of men's are making a mess of things. They're making a mess of things. Amen. Not a doing it like they ought to be. But I thought God looked it all over.
He just maybe sort of backed off and looked at it. Everything he had made, the heavens, the earth, the sun, the moon, the stars, the beasts of the field, the grass to come up, the fruit trees, and all of that. And then man there and put him over all it, and he saw that it was good. Amen. He saw he had done a good job of it. You know why? Because God knows how to work. He knows how to work. He knows how to do it right. And then, amen, if you turn over to the book of Romans, chapter 11, and verse 29, I believe it is. Here, right quickly. Amen. Romans 11 and 29 says, "For the gifts and calling of God are without repentance." God knows how, amen, to call people for what they're supposed to do. He knows how to place them in a position, and they ought to stay in that position. They need to stay in that position that he put them into. Amen. But we see here in the book of Jonah, it don't always happen just that way. Jonah chapter 1 and verse 1. "Now the word of the Lord came unto Jonah, the son of Amittai, saying, Arise, go to Nineveh, that great city, and cry against it, for their wickedness is come up before me." Jonah was a preacher. Amen. Called to preach. Some of you boys may be called to preach. Amen. But remember your calling. Remember who it is that called you. Remember who it is that you're working for. Amen. Who knows how to do it, and he knows it's good to call you to preach. He knows what he's doing. But Jonah didn't take heed to that. He rose up to flee unto Tarshish, from the presence of the Lord. Amen. That song that you sung tonight, Brother David, something about how do you say, the highest of highest and the lowest of hell. In other words, God can look into it all. You can't run from God. You can't hide from God. Jonah ought have known better. Amen. But he went and rose up to flee into Tarshish from the presence of the Lord, and went down to Joppa. Amen. And he found a ship going to Tarshish. So he paid the fare off and went down into it to go with him unto Tarshish from the presence of the Lord. But you know what happened. Amen. Things didn't go so good. He tried to flee from the Lord, but look what happened. Amen. Things began to happen. The storm came. My. God sent a great storm there upon him. And you're familiar with the story, how that in this storm, amen, they was about to sink in the ship. Those mariners, what are we going to do? What are we going to do? Jonah's back there fast asleep. Amen. He thought he'd got away from God. And God knew where he was at all time, Brother Tim. He knew right there where he was at. He hadn't got away from him. Amen. And so it wound up, I'll not take time for the whole story, but they wound up casting him into the sea and in the belly of the whale. Jonah prayed. Remember this, especially young people, older ones too, for that matter. Amen. If you get into trouble, don't forget to pray. God knows how to listen at you when you get in trouble. Sometimes if you pray, God will still listen. God will still hear you. Amen. And he'll help you if you will pray and call on God. And Jonah done that. So Jonah arose and went to Nineveh according to the word of the Lord. Amen. And he began to enter into the city's journey, and he cried out, you know, yet 40 days and it's going to be overthrown. Amen. And in verse 10 it said, "And God saw their works, and they turned from their evil way, and God repented them of the evil that he said would do unto them, and he did it not." Hey, listen, Jonah had some
praying to do before he got straight. But he preached the gospel, and the gospel done its job. Amen. God knowed how to do it. He knowed how. Amen. He knowed how to send that great fish along just at the right time. Amen. That fish had hundreds of miles of waters maybe around. He could have been a swimming in somewhere else, but he swum by just at the right time as Jonah went a sailing overboard. God knows how to work, and he induced a spirit of prayer into Jonah's life, and then he anointed Jonah.

Over with a spirit of affliction, and she had been that way for 18 years. Amen. Couldn't straighten up. Walked around. Amen. But when she came by Jesus, amen, and he done his job, and he done it well. Amen. And she went away from there straightened up and was well. Oh, hallelujah. He knows how to work. Excuse me. Now, as Paul Harvey says, amen. Now, the rest of the story. Now, I want to tell you a little about my story. Amen. I thought about, amen, along about this last March, 64 years ago. Amen. See, I got saved there in September before that. It wasn't long after I got saved. The Lord had started dealing with me to preach. And I sure wasn't jumping up and down wanting to preach. I can guarantee you that. Because I knew of the obligations that a preacher had to go through with. And I said, Lord, I can't preach. I don't know how, and I still don't. Amen. But anyway, amen, I just resisted it. I didn't want to preach. And he kept dealing with me. I'd go to sleep at night, and I'd dream about preaching. Amen, Brother Edwin, I'd dream about preaching. But I'd say, no, Lord, I don't want to be no preacher. I can't preach. I don't want to be no preacher. Amen, but he kept dealing with me, kept working with me. And I'd say, no. Amen. No. Amen, Lord, get somebody else to preach. Amen. But I thought about in March, 64 years ago this March, if you've ever been up from Derrick's to Umpire, it was a lot worse 64 years ago than what it is now. But a big hill there called Claude Jackson Hill. As you come from Umpire down this way, you come off of a hill, and then, boy, there was a steep hill. That was before it was paved and fixed a lot. It was bad on truckers. I had a big load of post on that day. Amen. A big load, a heavy load on my truck. And as I come a sailing off of that other big hill, headed up that big hill, and you know, there I was, amen, in high gear, going pretty fast. And I got up as far as I could, shifted down into second. You always had to do that. Went a little ways in that, shifted on down into low. Amen. And then the next gear, we called it compound. And there was still that a good ways of being to top. And Brother Jesse, all at once, that old truck began to miss and to cut out. And I said I wasn't going to make it to the top. I wasn't going to make it to the top of the hill. It was just a missing and cutting out. And there wasn't no service. Didn't have no telephone them days. Amen. No cell phone alone. And there wasn't no service station along the way. I knew I was in trouble. About that time, it crossed my mind. Oh, yes. Yes. You know what I done? Boys, I raised my hand. I raised my hands to the Lord. I said, yes, Lord, I'll preach. Oh, I hadn't known sooner. Brother Timon got it out of my mouth. Amen. And when that old truck quit missing and on up the hill I went. Amen. That was in March of 1950. And I drove that old truck until May. Amen. Of May about the 20th, 21st, or 22nd of 51. And when I went in the Army, and Brother Sosa, it never missed another time in all of those months. And there I was just about to take out on me. Amen. But God knows how. God knows how to work. He knew how to get this old boy to say, yeah, I'll preach. Not that I'm any great preacher, but God was looking ahead. He was looking ahead up at Watts, Oklahoma. Amen. Where Brother Terry Guthrie's pastor now. Amen. And I was in a revival there. And he saw that old, about 80 something year, late 80s, in his late 80s, older than what I am here, I'm sure. Amen. I saw him sitting there, lost on the road to hell. But as I preached that night, Brother Edwin made the altar call. That old man got up out of his seat. He wasn't able to kneel down, but he got up, come sit on the altar, and prayed through, and got saved. God knows how to work. Amen. He was seeing all of that over there on that Claude Jackson Hill. Amen. He knows how to work. Oh, yes. Amen. Oh, yes. And I thought about
the Lachlan

0: They've been here. Some of y'all remember Brother Ira and Brother Espy Lockley that I pastored for years down in Louisiana. Well, they had a brother. They had a brother that was a bad sick, wasn't saved. And one day as at work, the Lord spoke to me and said, "You need to go see that man." Amen. Up there across it. I went to the house and called Brother Ira and Brother Espy. I said, "Y'all meet me at your brother's house." We went to his house, and he was sitting there, hadn't been able to sleep hardly all night long. He was sitting in a chair. Amen. Listen, and he had to hold his head up, had it with his hand, sitting there trying to hold his head up. And we got to praying for him. We got to praying. Amen. And as we prayed, I said, let me hold your head up and you raise your hands to the Lord. And I did. Amen. He prayed through and got saved right there. And about a week later, I was standing by his bedside, me and one of his brothers there in the hospital when he passed on into eternity, but saved. Amen. God knows how to work, how to reach people just in time. I don't remember her name, Stephanie, but you remember the young lady that got to come in church there for a while at Quigley Church in Louisiana, and you told me one day, said, "You need to go see that young lady's mother. Said, she's sick." You and her got pretty close friends. A young lady there been coming to church some. Said, "You know, you need to go see her mother. Said, she's bad sick." And so I drove off out in the country there, and it was way out in the country. I drove as far as I could. Had to walk, climb fences, and finally got to the house. Amen. Got to the house, and there she is, real bad sick. We talked a little while, and I had a little prayer for her, but I didn't say nothing to her right then. I didn't feel led of the Lord. Amen. See, God knows just how to work. Amen. It might not have worked there. And so I didn't say nothing to her about praying, getting saved. In the next few days, I went back to see her again. And this time, I felt like it was the time. And so I talked to her. Amen. I said, "But you need to pray." And she prayed. Amen. And got saved. Sister Quinn, she prayed through and got saved. Amen. And it wasn't but just two or three days. Then she was from down South Louisiana. It wasn't but a few days there. They had to take her back down South Louisiana where she come from. And she was, within less than a week, she was dead. Amen. Sister Pauline, she got saved. Me and Stephanie and Jason, I think he was a baby then, I went to that funeral. Got down there and you know, the people she had come from a group of people there, and the people, the pastor of the church down there, they were the folks, you know, believe that you have to be baptized in the name of Jesus to be saved, go to heaven. So when I got there, me and Stephanie got there, and they found out that I was the one with her when she got saved. There was two preachers supposed to preach her funeral there, Brother Dwayne. They just turned it over to me. You preached the funeral. Amen. But oh, I wasn't ashamed to preach that funeral. Woo! Amen. The man that was on the cross over there, even the thief on the cross, he didn't have to be baptized to go to heaven. Jesus said, "This day shalt thou be with me in paradise." Not that I sure did appreciate all those 14 that was baptized. Amen. Who was it? Somebody said something about maybe, you know, they might have been thought about being baptized again. Well, I've been baptized two or three times, you know. Amen, brother. I'd been baptized right after I got saved, and I remember Brother Ben was having a baptizing, and me and Shirley both stepped in and had him to baptize. Not that we had done something wrong, Brother Wayne, but we just wanted to be put under again. Oh, hallelujah. But that she didn't have to be baptized in water to go to heaven. Amen. I think it's needful. I think it's very, very needful. And if you just resist it now, I don't know, it might be a different story if you just don't want to do it and then put it off. But not having a chance. She didn't have a chance. And I believe she's a shouting around the throne. Hey, God knew how to work when he sent me off down there in that country there. Amen. I called Brother Dickie Miller. Y'all know him well. One day, his grandma, Stephanie used to clean her house. She was a fine old lady, but she was Jehovah Witness. She was Jehovah Witness. She didn't know how to pray. Amen. I called Brother Dickie. Amen. And I said, Brother Dickie, I said, let's go see your grandma. We got over there to see her. Amen. I took my Bible, began to read Brother Tim from the Word of God, this precious Word of God here. Amen. Read to her a little bit. And then I told her, I said, let's pray. She didn't know how to pray. I said, you follow me. Amen. Oh, yes. And of course, Brother Dickie was over praying on the side there. And I led her. Amen. Sister Pat, I led her in that sinner's prayer that, you know, people, if people know how to pray, it's a different story. But she didn't know how to pray. Oh, you know what she done? She got saved, got born again, that Jehovah Witness. Amen. Oh, Jesus knows how to work. The Lord knows how to work. Within less than a week, I think it was, I was a preaching her funeral. Amen. God knows how to work just in time. Oh, he's a worker. He's a worker. Amen. I must hurry. Amen. Preaching revival. Preaching revival. Amen. Amen. In northern Arkansas, many years ago, and there was a 17-year-old boy. I got up, I believe it was on a Sunday morning. Amen. He come to the altar and prayed through. And you know what now? He's over in the country of Croatia. Harvey Moore, you may know him. Amen. He's over there, a missionary. Amen. I tell Brother Harvey a lot of times, I said, I got a part in your mission work over there. Oh, yes. You know what happened? Amen. Brother Robert, on the way up that old Claude Jackson Hill, God was looking. He saw. Amen. These souls that was in need. He saw down yonder. Amen. At Allentown camp meeting, that backslider that had come down there on vacation. Amen. His mother had just died, and the whole family had come down there during that meeting and go on a little vacation. And they talked him into going to church. David Miller's brother. Amen. Been backslid about 22 years, I think. Amen. And you couldn't get him to think about going to church, they said. He just didn't want to go to church. And Brother David Miller told me, I asked him to come to church, and he said, well, who's going to be preaching tonight? He said, well, said Brother Doyle House is. And he said, well, what about him? He said, I never heard him preach much. I've just heard him lead singing a lot. And you know what he done? He decided, Brother Wayne, he'd come to church, sitting there. And what had happened, I'd always call Brother Neil Bridges about a month before the Allentown meeting and say, Brother Neil, are you expecting a good meeting this year? He said, oh yeah, amen, I'm expecting a good meeting. He said, you remember, you're supposed to preach the first night. I said, no, you know, he had asked me to preach the year before on a Thursday night, and Brother Lloyd, our pastor here, as a young preacher then, had preached in the youth service on a Wednesday night, I believe it was, and just went on in through to an altar call. And so the night speaker didn't get to preach. So he preached Thursday night, and the Thursday night preacher preached Friday night. So they asked me to preach on Saturday morning, and I thought I was clear. But he said, no, he said, you're supposed to preach the first night. I tried to talk him out of it, but he wouldn't let me. And so before I went to sleep that night, Brother Wayne, I prayed about it, and I knew what God wanted me to preach about. Amen. Take another look. Amen. Take another look. Backsliders, take another look. And that David Miller's brother was there backslid them 22 years. Amen. Probably the first time he'd been in church in a long time. Listen. And as he was standing there, and the Lord hit me that night. Amen. I think Brother Lloyd turned around to him and said, are you going to go to the altar and pray? Here he come. Amen. And he prayed to him, got saved, still saved. While Brother Lloyd was up there this year at Brother David Miller's, he put him on the phone, let him talk to me. Amen. He wanted to talk to me. Yes. Amen. God was looking down over there on that Claude Jackson Hill when he made that old truck nearly stop running. He was looking ahead to that backslider that needed to be saved. God knows how to work. Just like he spoke the world into existence. Just like he said, let there be light. God knows how to work if we'll just follow him. If we'll just follow him. Amen. Oh, yes. If we'll turn ourselves over to him. Amen. Sometimes we don't know just how. We don't know just how. Amen. What to do. But if we'll pray. Hey, sometimes I say, Brother Doyle, sometimes I find it hard to pray. Amen. Sometimes you get yourself in a condition. But hey, old Jonah prayed and God heard him. God heard him. And Jonah was far from the Lord. He was far from the Lord. Amen. Oh, yes. He thought he was a hiding from God. He thought he was a hiding from God, running from God. Amen. Went down, down, down. Amen. Went to sleep in the ship there, and the storm a raging there then. Amen. But oh, listen, down in the belly of that whale, oh, I'll tell you what, God knows how to work, and he knows how to help you. Amen. Oh, listen, he knows how to help you before you get to the belly of a whale. He knows how to help you. Amen. Before you get backslid for 22 years. He knows how to help you. Amen. Before you're lying on this bed. Amen. He knows how to help you before, you know, you get bowed over with an infirmity. Amen. I was reading this thing about the lame walking. All that. He knows how to help us. He knows how to help us. My, my, my. Amen. He knows. Sometimes we might say, Lord, what's your way? How do I do it? What do I do? Listen, if we turn it all over to him. Amen. Listen, the one that spoke this world into existence, the one that said, let there be light. He knows our needs. I'm all time telling people when I'm praying for them, God knows our needs better than we know them ourselves. He knows our needs better than we know them ourselves. That's the reason why he can help me with my needs and you with your needs. You can turn them over to him. You can turn every need over to him. He knows how to work. Heavenly Father, we thank you for your power and for your spirit. We thank you for your love and for your mercy. We thank you that you know how to work. You know what our needs are. And we thank you that you know how to meet those needs. And we pray tonight, Lord, that you would meet needs here among us, Lord. Lord, we know there's some needs. We everyone have needs, and we know there's needs that needs to be met, Lord. Lord, maybe some sinner, some backslider here tonight, Lord, that needs to call on the name of the Lord, that needs to seek the face of God tonight. Oh, and he knows how to help you. He knows how to help you tonight if you will come to him. Oh, Lord, would you help them? Help them, Lord, to be yielded. Help them to be surrendered, Lord. Each and every one of us to your will. Lord, we know that you know how. You know how to work. We ask your favor tonight. Amen. Would your congregation stand at this time? Everyone that would you stand? We're going to ask you, if there's one here tonight among you, you feel like you may have slipped. Maybe some younger person or some old person. You feel like maybe you've drifted a little too far. That old slew foot, that old devil, as I tell those prisoners out there, that old booger man. Amen. He's a reaching for you. He's a reaching for you. Amen. But he knows how to help you. He knows how to help you. If you just get out of your seat like I had to. Amen. Nearly 65 years ago, like in 13 days now, I got up out of my seat. I was sitting on about the second or third seat from the back. Amen. Oh, in need. I knew my need. I've never run across nobody else and they helping others, but I'd fasted that day to get saved. I was so in a conviction. Sit there. Oh, I guess my girlfriend really recognized it. She turned to me and said, you going to the altar? Three boys had asked me up on the hill when we went to the schoolhouse before, said, are you going to get saved tonight? Amen. I guess they could see it wrote all over me. Conviction. If you're here tonight, you need to be saved. Or you feel back away from the Lord. Feel weak. Feel discouraged. Feel need strength from the Lord. If you just get up and come right on up here tonight. Amen. Oh, everyone that would, let's come and gather around these altars and let's pray that the Lord would help us tonight. Present your need.
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3: Amen. Let's follow with me, if you would. And he said unto them, which of you shall have a friend, and shall go unto him at midnight, and say unto him, friend, lend me 3 loaves. For a friend of mine in his journey is come to me, and I have nothing to set before him. And he from within shall answer and say, trouble me not. The door is now shut, and my children are with me in bed. I cannot rise and give thee. I say unto you, though he will not rise and give him because he is his friend, yet because of his importunity, he will rise and give him as many as he needeth. And I say unto you, ask, and it shall be given unto you. Seek, and ye shall find. Knock, and it shall be opened unto you. For everyone that asketh, receiveth, and he that seeketh, findeth, and to him that knocketh, it shall be opened. Amen. I mean, this little parable that's given in the scripture concerning this friend that has a need and goes to his friend calling out at the midnight hour. There's a few things I want you to realize and look at in the scripture with me. First of all, it's not the time that matters. He comes to him at midnight. He comes to him at midnight. That's not an issue. It's not what he was asking for. That's not the issue. That's not what the issue is. But what is it that gets the response? It's his continual knocking, his persistence that brings about the answer to his knocking. Sometimes in our prayers, we need to realize that it's persistence. Persistence. Amen. You know, when we pray, do we pray believing and having faith? Sure. Do we know that God has the means to answer our prayer? Yes. Do we know that God has the ability to answer our prayer? Well, sure, we believe that with all of our heart. I don't doubt that any of us this morning, when we pray, we're praying to a God that we believe has the power to move and to meet our need in our life. We can pray in faith, and it's not so much that we don't believe God and don't believe that God has the power to do it. Amen. But sometimes, and it's not that we don't believe that God does not have the means to meet our need. If you look at this parable, this man goes to his friend that he knows that he has the ability to help him. He goes to his friend knowing he has the ability to help him. And because he is a friend, he's not afraid to go to him at a midnight hour. Right? And then we know that God has the means to meet every need. We know that God has the ability to meet every need in our life. It don't matter how small or how great the situation is, God has the ability to meet the need. And sometimes, yes, maybe our faith wavers, but on a whole, I believe that we know that God has the power to do it. Many of us over the years have seen God move in miraculous ways, do great miracles, do wonderful things, and so we believe and we know that God has the ability. We know that He has the means to do that. No matter what your need today, God has the power. God has the ability, God has the means to provide and to meet your need in your life right now. It does not matter if it's in finances, it does not matter if it's in your physical health, it does not matter if it's in your family, no matter what the situation, God has the power and the means to meet the need. There is no need too great that God cannot meet the need. Amen. This man was calling out to his friend, asking for loaves of bread, asking for him to get it. He knew his friend had bread. He knew his friend had the ability to provide. He knew that he had it right there in his home. All he had to do was open up and give it to him. And we need to realize that we're praying to a God that has the ability, that has the power to meet every need. He has the power, amen, to meet the need that you have in your life right now. You are not going to overextend God. Yeah. Now you come to me and you ask me for $100. You might catch me at the wrong time. Good chance, and more than likely, you're going to catch me. You're definitely going to catch me at the wrong time. All right? But now there are some people, maybe you would never catch them at the wrong time. Maybe they always have an extra $100 lying around somewhere. Then you'd probably be a little bit backward about coming and asking me for something if you didn't think I had the ability or the means to do it. Now, it don't affect my children at all, but it might bother you, amen, to ask me for something because you may not know I have the ability to meet that need. Amen. But God has the ability to meet every need. We don't need to hesitate to ask God in our prayer and to call out to the Lord and ask Him to meet our need because we know He has the ability to meet the need in our life. You are not going to ask something that's too hard. You're not going to ask God for something that's too much. You're not going to ask God to do too much for you. He has the ability to do anything. Anything. Amen. I know God can heal the common cold. I know He can heal the sniffles. But I know God has the power to heal the cancer. I know God has the power, amen, to do the miraculous. Amen. So why would we be afraid to ask God to do the miraculous? We know He has all power. He has all power. So all we have to do is call out on God, believing that He has the ability to do it. Amen. It's not timing. It's not timing with God. But you know, this man went at midnight to his friend to call out and start banging on his friend's door. Right? Now, some of you are my friend. But if I called you in the middle of the night, you would probably not be very happy with me. Right? Brother Eric, I called him in the middle of the night one night. Had something that, you know, and I was worried about it, and I didn't want it, and so I called him, and I called him about 1:30 in the morning. Sister Kelly answered the phone. She said, I need to talk to Brother Eric. And so she put Eric on the phone. Brother Eric answered, and I talked to him. I told him what it was that was bothering me. Shared it with him from the depths of my heart. I mean, it was 1:30 in the morning. I don't call anybody at 1:30 in the morning unless I really feel like I need to tell him something, right? So I'm telling him this, and he said, okay, yeah, right. So he hangs up the phone. I feel better because I've opened up my heart, you know, and shared what was on my heart. I go back to bed, and I go to sleep. He goes back to sleep. In the morning, Sister Kelly asked him, what did Brother David want when he called last night? He said, did Brother David call last night? He said, I don't know. I don't remember anything. Some people are like that, right? I mean, it's not the timing. When you pray, it don't matter when you pray. Do you know you never catch God at a bad time? It don't matter what hour it is. It don't matter if it's in the middle of the night. It don't matter what the timing is. When the need is the greatest in your life, feel free to call out on God because God is there at any time. Amen. It don't matter if everybody else has gone to bed. You can still call out to God. Amen. And God still hears us when we pray. Timing is not a factor with God. God can meet your need at any moment. God can meet your need at any moment. Now, if you come up to me and say, hey, I need $100 from you, I might have to tell you, can you wait a week? Can you wait a month? Hey, get back to me in about 6 months and we'll work something out about this. Because timing matters with me. Timing matters. It's important because I don't always have the ability, and maybe right now you catch me at a bad time. Maybe right now I'm busy. Maybe right now I'm overloaded. But you know, with God, there is never a bad time. Amen. Anytime you call out on God, amen, He's got the means, He's got the ability, He's got the power. Amen. And God can move at any time. You don't have to wait for a Sunday night church service, amen, to put your need before the congregation. Amen. But in the middle of the night, you can call out on God. Early in the morning, you can call out on the Lord. Amen. And God hears you when you pray. It don't really matter the time. Yeah. Do you know you don't have to wait until it's dire circumstances? Sometimes we wait to pray about it until it's fallen all around us, right? Sometimes we wait to pray until we are at our wits' end. Sometimes we wait to pray until the problem is a huge insurmountable problem. But sometimes we need to learn that we can pray about things before they get out of control. We can pray about things before they become too big we can't handle them. We can pray about the burdens before they become so big that they weigh us down. You can call out on the Lord at any time. Amen. It really doesn't matter. Call out on God. He hears you when you pray. He hears you when you pray. Amen. But what was it? What was it that got the answer to this prayer? Notice what he says. Notice what he says. I got to get my right distance here. And he from within shall answer and say, trouble me not. The door is now shut. My children are with me. I cannot rise and give thee. Verse 8, I say unto you, though he will not rise and give him because he is a friend. It's not because he's a friend that he's going to meet his need. It's not because it's the friendship that he has or the relationship that he has. But it's because of the importunity. It's because he will continue on knocking. It's because this man is persistent. It's like he's never going to leave. Right? He's never going to leave, so you might as well just get up and take care of it. Thank the Lord for a Labrador Retriever. Such wonderful sermon illustrations come from a dog. Our dog goes through times when he likes to bark. That's not a bad problem in the daytime. But it's a horrible problem in the night. Right. Thank you, Sister Ruth. I can handle it at 11 o'clock. I can handle it at 12 o'clock. But when it's 3 o'clock in the morning and the dog's barking, and I'm not talking about just barking like, you know, barking at something running through the yard. I'm talking about out there, bark, bark, bark, bark, bark. You getting the point? Bark, bark. You lay there and you think, it's gonna stop. And there for a moment, there's a brief pause. I think he's catching his breath or something. And I'm thinking, he's done. He's finished with his barking. He's going to go into his doghouse. He's going to go to sleep. And I'm not going to have to worry about this anymore. And just as I start to slowly get back into my sleep, bark, bark. And then you get up, you go to the door, you look out, what is this dog barking at? You flip the porch light on. He stops barking. Okay, I'll leave the porch light on. I got a dog that's scared of the dark. So you get bark, bark. The only thing that will get him to stop barking is for me to get up out of my bed, get dressed, go outside, open the gate, let him out of his kennel, let him run around the yard for 5 minutes, put him back in the kennel, and he's done for the rest of the night. But who needs that at 3:30 in the morning, right? Who needs that 3:30? Who needs a dog? Who wants a dog? That's what I want to know. But I tell you, why do I get up? Not because I like the dog, obviously. Not because I'm worried about him. No. That's not why I get up out of bed. That's not why I get dressed. It's because that persistent barking. Right? That just continues. If I don't get up, he's going to do it all night long. And I'll never get any rest. I've got to get up and do something about this. Oh. And It don't wake Nathan up. I don't get it. It don't wake, anyway, but that's what, read this verse, that's what he says. It's his importunity. That's why he rises up. He realizes, I'm not going to be able to get any rest from this until I meet the need. Now this is Jesus talking, so I believe he is endorsing the fact that we can be persistent in prayer. He's inviting us to be persistent in prayer. We need to realize that we can pray about something more than once. You've got a need in your life. You said, I prayed about it and I just said, pray again. Pray again, but I haven't seen God move. Keep praying. Keep praying. You've got loved ones. You need to get saved. Don't stop praying for them, but keep calling their name out on God. Amen. Until God says, I'll get up. Amen. I'll answer this need. Amen. So that they will quit calling out on me about this. Be persistent in your prayer. Be persistent in your prayer. Paul said, Lord, I got this thorn in the flesh. I'm going to pray about this. I'm going to pray about this. He prayed. It never left. He said, I'm going to pray again. I don't want to have this thorn in the flesh. Right? He prayed again. Three times, thrice he asked the Lord. Until he finally got the answer, and once he heard from God, he was able to deal with it. Yes, maybe God is not going to meet the need in the way that you want it, but you can pray until you hear from God. Amen. Keep praying. Don't stop praying. Amen. But keep praying until God answers you. Till you've heard from heaven. Until God has spoken to your heart. Until the need is met. Keep calling out on the Lord. Amen. That's where it is. We're not going to overtax God. We're not going to stretch Him beyond His limit. I'm not worried about that. Amen. We're not going to catch Him at a bad time. I'm going to continue to pray until God meets the need that I have in my life right now. Amen. You got a sickness in your body? I know we pray about it. Keep praying. Keep praying. Keep praying. Amen. Keep knocking. Keep calling out. Right, that word knocking right here in the scripture. When you, in the New Testament, when you see that word knock, it's not just referring to the knocking on the door, the physical act of knocking on a door, but it's associated and it goes with, and then the knocking and a voice. Knocking with a voice. If you really look at the book of Revelation, behold, I stand at the door and knock. If any man will hear my voice, it goes together. When you're knocking out on God, you lift your voice out before God. Amen. Knock, knock. Amen. And knock. Begin to call out to God. Ask. Call out to Him. Amen. And God will open the door and you can find the answer to the need that you have in your life right now. Amen. I believe God answers prayer. I believe God answers prayer. And sometimes I've prayed once and God answered. But sometimes you have to pray a little bit more. Sometimes you have to continue steadfastly in prayer. Amen. But I believe God answers prayer. God answers prayer. The persistent prayer. Amen. Now I'll tell you, you could call some people and, you know, they, middle of the night, they're not going to answer the phone. That's right. Somebody say, call them again. They'll answer. You can call them again, they'll not answer. Somebody say, call them again. Get them out. Call them. Call them. Well, you know, that's easy for them to say. Keep calling. Keep calling them. But this is Jesus that's saying, to talking to us here. He's encouraging us to be persistent in prayer. Jesus is encouraging. He's the one that's telling us it's because of the importunity that He gets the need met. And the need in our life right now, let me tell you, you are not going to overwhelm Christ today. By calling out on Him and asking Him to meet the need in your life right now. Amen. Hallelujah. And it seems like sometimes we pray and we don't see anything change. I don't think that we need to stop praying. Don't get discouraged in your prayer life. Don't get discouraged in your prayer life. Keep on praying. Some of you have been praying for wayward children for a number of years. Don't give up now, but keep on praying. Hallelujah. Amen. Because I believe that God will answer the prayer. Amen. Just keep calling out on the Lord. Amen. Persistence in prayer. Would you stand with me this morning? Hallelujah. Thank God that He is persistent. Hallelujah. That we can be persistent in prayer and that God will hear us and answer. Hallelujah. Amen. Had somebody wanting to get a hold of me the other day. When I looked at my caller ID, they had called five times. Five times. Cell phones are wonderful, but you know what? Sometimes you can't get away from anybody. Right? Somebody, I was unable to answer the phone. I keep my phone on vibrate all the time. So I don't forget. That's why I keep it on vibrate all the time. But I was in somewhere where I couldn't answer the phone. And somebody called five times. Five times. When I got it where I could look at my phone, you have five missed calls from, right? He's in the back right now. But five missed calls. I called him. I said, Brother Eric, what do you need? What do you need? What is on? What's going on? Oh, man. You know, and he needed something five times. Man, I thought, man, Zach's in the hospital. Sister Kelly's in the hospital. You know, he's in the hospital. Nathan's cut his arm off with a power saw or something. What's going on? Five times. Five times. If it had been once, you know, twice. But five times? What about you? You got a need in your life today? Well, I've prayed about it. God hears you when you pray. Amen. Let the Lord know just how much it means to you. Let the Lord know how important it is. Amen. By lifting your voice up to God again and again and again. Call out on God. Call out on the Lord. Amen. And God hears you when you pray. God hears you and God will answer. Press God. Lord, I've got a need, Lord. I need my children to be saved. I need my children, Lord God, to be turned to you. Amen. Don't quit praying. God hears your prayer. And I believe that God will rise up and answer your prayer. Hallelujah. It prolongs. It goes on. God's not done yet. Hallelujah. You've not overtaxed God. You've not pressed God beyond His abilities. Amen. You've not caught God at a bad time. Just keep calling out on God. And God's going to answer. God's going to answer. And meet the need that you have in your life right now. Hallelujah. Dear Jesus, God, I ask you, Lord God. God, that you'd come by this morning, Lord God, with a miracle. God, for those, Lord God, that have continued to call out on you. God, those that are continue to pray and seek your face. God, those that have unrelentingly, Lord, called out upon you for relief, for help, for strength. God, for salvation, for healing. God, I pray, Lord God, that this morning, Lord, you would hear their cry. And God, that you would rise up off your great throne of heaven. And God, that you would look down upon us. And God, that you would touch our heart today. That you would touch our life. That you would meet the need in our heart right now. I pray in the name of Jesus. In the name of Jesus. Hallelujah. Oh God, I thank you, Lord. Hallelujah. Thank you, Lord. Thank you, Lord Jesus. Hallelujah, hallelujah, hallelujah. Hallelujah, Lord God. Hallelujah, Jesus. I feel the Lord here this morning, and I feel like God wants to touch somebody this morning. Hallelujah. Lord Jesus. Church, lift your hand and let's seek the Lord this morning. Lord God, we have a need, Lord Jesus. Hallelujah, hallelujah. Lord God, would you meet this need for us this morning, Lord? God, we need you to move on our behalf, oh God. Touch us now, Lord God, we pray in the name of Jesus. In the name of Jesus. Hallelujah, hallelujah, hallelujah. Thank you, Lord. Thank you, Lord God. If you've got a need in your life right now this morning, amen, I want you to come and stand across the front of the church. Amen. We're going to pray with you together. Hallelujah. You got a need in your life this morning. You need God to move for you. Amen. You say, but I've already prayed about it, Brother David. Amen. We're going to pray again. Amen. I've already been prayed for. We're going to pray again. Amen. I've already requested prayer. We're going to pray again. Amen. We're not going to stop until God moves for us, until we hear from heaven. Amen. If you have a need, would you come this morning? Amen. Let's just stand across the front of this church. Amen. And take our needs before the Lord today and let God move for us. Hallelujah. Oh, thank you, Jesus. Thank you, Jesus. Thank you, Lord God. Hallelujah. Hallelujah. Hallelujah. Be persistent today. The Lord wants to meet your needs. Hallelujah.

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1: 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Awesome. Up next, another great message from Kevin Webb.
2: Praise God. Well, if you've got your Bibles, turn to Romans chapter 6. We're going to learn about the last two keys to a victorious Christian life tonight. And next week, we're going to start on the office of the Holy Ghost. Who is the Holy Ghost? And then we will just get into the entire series on the infilling of the Holy Ghost and the gifts of the Spirit and the fruit of the Spirit and go there. Somebody asked me the other day, did you pass out those lessons, dear? Okay. Should have known she didn't drop the ball. Just looks like she did. So someone asked me the other day, well, you know, you're supposed to be teaching on the Holy Ghost. Why are you teaching on these keys? And I tried to make it pretty clear in my lessons that so many Christians today, both at Shelby Street Pentecostal Lighthouse and Christianity at large, so many people limit the Holy Ghost in their life because they carry baggage around with them or because they don't know how to truly let go and let God have their way in their life. I started to say that people don't truly know how to serve God, but that's not true because service to God is something that comes from the heart. And with Jesus in your heart, you're going to know what you're supposed to do. The problem is letting go and letting God do in your life what He needs to do. And without that surrendered life, we'll never experience the Holy Ghost the way we need to. So I tried to explain to them that the keys to a victorious Christian life are also the keys to an infilled life, a life that's given to the Holy Ghost, a life that's sold out for God, a life that's on fire. You know, I see so many Christians. I work in Catholic healthcare. I see so many people say, I'm a Christian. But what's that mean anymore? And it bothers me so bad to see people just sit in their pews on Sunday services and barely participate in church functions and they feel like they're just giving their all for God. And they just don't understand truly what God is desiring out of their life or to have in their life. So it's important that we understand how to live. In Romans chapter 6, Brother Alexander has been doing a real good job teaching in the book of Romans. And I just can't hardly wait till he gets to Romans 6 because I just want to hear what he has to say about it. I've dissected it about 15 different ways, but he's going to have something completely different because that's how God works. And I'm excited. I look at Romans chapter 6, as I said many times before, it's the chapter of challenge. If you're truly interested in serving God, Romans chapter 6 will get you on the right path. But you've got to be truly interested in serving God. Otherwise, Romans chapter 6 will be a reproach to you. You know, and that's kind of straight right at the point right there, but it's the truth. You're either doing what God wants, the way God wants, when God wants, or you're not. And Romans chapter 6 pretty much teaches you're going to do things God's way or you're not. And in those one verses there, I believe it's verse 15, 16, and 17, talks about whom ye submit your members to obey. You belong to them, whether it be God unto righteousness or not. So it's important that we understand how to live our Christian life for God. Father, we worship you, Lord, tonight. And God, we open our hearts to you once again, Lord Jesus, and we thank you so much, Lord, for your blessings upon our lives. Lord, you truly are an awesome, awesome God. Lord, we thank you for the opportunity to study your word again tonight. And Lord, I submit my life to you, God. Fill this lesson with your words, Lord, with your heart, with your intentions. And Father, I pray tonight that you would just anoint us. Lord, as we open our hearts towards you, fill us with your spirit, your grace, your knowledge, and your wisdom. Father, we need you, Jesus. And that need we so gladly own. Be with us tonight, Lord Jesus. In your name we pray. Amen. Romans chapter 6. What shall we say then? Shall we continue in sin that grace may abound? I just marveled, Brother Burdine, if you've noticed, since we started this series first of the year, how many times different ministers have said, shall we continue in sin? God is trying to get a theme across. And you know, the church that I grew up in, one of the older ladies in the church accused the lay ministers and the pastors of getting together and deciding what sermons and lessons they were going to teach. Because when God gets in it, it lines up so perfectly. But I promise, the pastor is not telling us what to say, and we're not getting together and talking about what we're going to teach on. But when God is in it, God is going to get the point across. But it's just amazed me how many times outside of my Bible lessons, I've heard the term God forbid in the church services. And if you sit and think back, you'll remember, you know. And it's God trying to get that point across to somebody somehow. Shall we continue in sin that grace may abound? Over in Hebrews, Brother Alexander was talking about that. I believe it's Hebrews chapter 12.

live any longer therein. Know ye not that so many of us as were baptized into Jesus Christ were baptized into his death? Therefore we are buried with him by baptism into death, that like as Christ was raised up from the dead by the glory of the Father, even so we also should walk in newness of life. For if we've been planted together in the likeness of his death, we shall be also in the likeness of his resurrection. Knowing this, that our old man is crucified with him, that the body of sin might be destroyed, that henceforth we should not serve sin. For he that is dead is freed from sin. Now, if we be dead with Christ, we believe that we shall also live with him, knowing that Christ, being raised from the dead, dieth no more. Death hath no more dominion over him. For in that he died unto sin once. But in that he liveth unto God. Likewise, reckon ye also yourselves to be dead indeed unto sin, but alive unto God through Jesus Christ our Lord. Let not sin therefore reign in your mortal body, that ye should obey it in the lusts thereof. Neither yield ye your members as instruments of unrighteousness unto sin, but yield yourselves unto God as those that are alive from the dead, and your members as instruments of righteousness unto God. For sin shall not have dominion over you. For ye are not under the law, but under grace. What then? Shall we sin because we are not under the law, but under grace? God forbid. Know ye not that to whom ye yield yourselves servants to obey, his servants ye are to whom ye obey, whether of sin unto death, or of obedience unto righteousness? But God be thanked that ye were the servants of sin, but ye have obeyed from the heart that form of doctrine which was delivered unto you. Being then made free from sin, ye became the servants of righteousness. I speak after the manner of men because of the infirmity of your flesh, for as ye have yielded your members servants to uncleanliness, and to iniquity unto iniquity, even so now yield your members servants to righteousness unto holiness. For when you were servants of sin, ye were free from righteousness. What fruit had ye then in those things whereof ye are now ashamed? For the end of those things is death. And this kind of talks to what we were talking about the other day, with reckoning, settling those old accounts. We're ashamed of those things in our past. Why carry them around with us? Don't carry them around. He's saying, what fruit had ye then in those things? What good is it? What are you getting out of carrying those things around with you? What fruit had ye in those things whereof ye are now ashamed? For the end of those things is death. But now, being made free from sin and become servants to God, ye have your fruit unto holiness, and the end, everlasting life. For the wages of sin is death, but the gift of God is eternal life through Jesus Christ our Lord. Amen? Amen. Well, tonight, I was planning on teaching last Wednesday evening, and it didn't work out for us to be here. And the first few weeks, I struggled with the ability to get a lot of my lesson in the allotted time. And I kind of extended the sermon time there. So I worked really hard to get it down to something that wasn't going to be 45 minutes or an hour long last week, last Wednesday night. So we've got a one-page lesson tonight. And I told my wife, I said, it's going to be a real quick Bible study. She said, uh-uh. Because the less words you have typed, the more words you have to say. So don't get settled in thinking that it's just going to be a real quick lesson tonight. Over the past few weeks, we discussed
What hinders us from experiencing a victorious Christian life in Christ?

We discussed the need for knowledge. We need to know who God is. We need to know who God is, what He wants to do in our lives, what He wants to do through our lives. We need to know who God is. We also discussed the need to reckon or consider Christ in our life and what that means for us. How will we welcome Jesus into our lives? How will we welcome Jesus in, and will we take down all the boundaries for Him? So many times, Christians, you can see in our experience that we've kind of fenced Jesus in. You know, we're willing to give Jesus every Sunday, but Monday, Tuesday, Wednesday, Thursday, Friday, Saturday belongs to us. And ne'er shall the twain meet. And shame on us for that feeling. So many Christians have gotten to the idea that we serve Jesus on Sunday mornings between 9 a.m. and 12. And at 12:05, if it's still going on, sorry, Jesus, you got your time. And my fear is that we as Christians, we've almost worked ourselves into a situation where we've put God on such a clock that God's liable to hold us to that clock. And right in the middle of our disaster on Thursday afternoon, when we cry out to God, He's liable to turn around to us and say, sorry, it's not Sunday morning yet. Sorry. And where's that going to leave us? Would Jesus do that? You know, I believe that God's all about teaching us lessons. And would God allow something to happen to us that we might be able to grow from it? Bible teaches us that. The Bible teaches us that. Is He going to let us get caught up in our calamity so that we understand where we're supposed to head in our Christian experience? The Bible teaches us that. It's not ungodly to think that if we put God on a schedule, He's the type of person that respects us. He's not going to force Himself on us. So if we put Him on a schedule, He's going to stay on that schedule with us. And just hope that sometime between 9 a.m. and 12 on Sunday morning, He's able to get in there and open our hearts somehow. And He'll stand there, and I mean it, at 8:59:59, He's standing there ready to knock on that door just as soon as it turns 9 o'clock. And He'll knock on that door until we turn Him off at noontime in hopes that we'll somehow open our heart to Him. But there's no guarantee that if we keep Him on a schedule that He's going to continue to bang on our door. So we need to take down those boundaries for Christ in our life. Or will we hold Him in one place in our life and not let Him have unfettered access to our entire life? How are we going to reckon with Christ in our life? Lastly, we discussed the need to reckon with or settle those accounts that we were talking about a while ago. So many Christians carry the dark days of their past with them instead of laying them down at the feet of Christ. We need not carry these with us because the devil's going to use them against us. He may not be able to tempt you with that, but he sure will bring it up and throw it in your face just about the time Jesus wants to use you for something. Oh, Jesus, he can't use someone that's done that in their past. Well, that's a lie from the pit of hell. You've got it under the blood. Don't carry it around with you. Don't carry it around with you. Talking about that fruit that we're ashamed of, and I talked about the fact that I was ashamed of the things that I'd done. And it took me so long for Jesus to convince me that He can use someone like me. I told my wife last night when Brother Herman was singing, I just love that song, you know. I didn't know who wrote it. I asked her, maybe he wrote it, because I had never heard it till I come to this church. And I thought maybe he wrote that song, and she told me who wrote it, and is a gentleman from this area or something. And I thought, man, I just need to learn that song. If there's ever one song that I need to be able to sing to somebody else in my poor, pitiful fashion of singing, it's that song right there. He reached way below the bottom for me that night. And my goodness, what a testimony. What a testimony. But God doesn't want us to live in our past. He doesn't want us to be ashamed of what He wants us to be ashamed, but not to be ashamed to a point where we live in bondage of that shame.
He wants us to be ashamed so that we don't go back to that. That's a healthy shame. But not ashamed to a point where we can't be used in Christ. So we need to go on beyond that and reckon with those old accounts that we have in our life. We need not carry these with us as the devil will use them against us to destroy our lives. Well, now, Brother Kevin, how's he going to destroy our lives with that? You know, you may sit in the church house our entire lives and never get over that shame. Never settle those accounts. Never allow the Lord to use us the way He truly wants to. Never be filled with the Holy Ghost. Never step out and feel the unction of the healing power of God flow through our lives. We may sit in our church our whole entire life and never experience that, and that would be just fine with the devil. That's exactly where he wants you. And you know, tonight that would just stir me up. To stop and think that I'm sitting exactly where the devil wants me. You know, he ain't banging on my door. He ain't throwing a bunch of hardship my way because I'm sitting exactly where he wants me. He doesn't want me pushing forward. He doesn't want me striving for the next mountaintop. He just wants me to settle into my pew. And that's the trick the devil's running on the church today. The devil's not trying to get people to go out into gross sin. If they backslide, he's all the happier for that. But the devil's just trying to get us to settle out. And that's what Brother Leon was teaching about last night. And he done a wonderful job in his sermon. He's trying to get us to understand the devil just wants us to settle out. Just like an attorney would go to court and try and get us to settle for something less than what we're truly entitled to, the devil just wants us to settle out. And if he can trick us into thinking that sitting in our pews, singing a song on Sunday morning, listening to a Bible lesson, listening to a sermon, and going home at noontime, we've done our due diligence to Christ. If he can convince us of that, then he's won. He is won. And I'm here to tell you tonight, church, the devil wants us to live that lifestyle. And Christians worldwide are falling right into line with what he wants. He's got armies of Christians sitting around doing nothing. Doing absolutely nothing. And I'm headed somewhere with this tonight. The tricks. And you were right, babe. The less I got written, the more I got to say. The tricks that the devil tries to pull on us. Young people, you're too young to do anything. If you step out and lay your hands on your mom or your dad or your grandma or your grandpa or that senior person in your church, they're going to think that you're just silly. Young people, you're too young to do anything. Young married couples, young adults, you're too busy to do anything for Christ. You've got a full-time job. You've got kids to raise. You've got financial obligations. You've got all kinds of things going on in your life. You don't have time to drive that bus. You don't have time to take on a Sunday school lesson. You don't have time to work in the school. You just need to sit there and breathe easy on Sundays because that's one of your only weekend days. You just need to sit down and enjoy it. Lay ministers in the church, you've done your part. You got up and you've preached to them. They won't listen to you. They don't know what you're trying to say. They don't care about it because they're so busy or they feel like they're too young. So just don't worry about it a whole lot. Get a Bible verse and teach for 5 or 10 minutes and sit down and be quiet. These are the tricks of the devil. Older people in the church, oh, you're too old to do anything. You can't do anything because you can't ambulate the way you used to. You can't get up and move around the way you used to. If you stand up and say something, they're thinking in the church that you're just all washed up and you don't know what you're talking about. This is what the devil wants us to believe. And every single one of them's a lie from the pit of hell. Some of the best testimonies in our church come from the young people and from the older people. I love to hear the older people get up and talk about how God has blessed them in days gone by. The Bible teaches that the older women should teach the younger women how to live their life.
Men, we're supposed to be a part. We are the bishops. We are the elders in the church. You don't have to have an elected office to fill that spiritual role. God will put that on you as He sees fit. But if we just settle out and sit down in our pew, the devil has won. He's won. Now, having said all of that, let me go back and read these scriptures. Know ye not, verse 16, that to whom ye yield yourselves servants to obey, his servants ye are to whom ye obey. Whether of sin unto death, or of obedience unto righteousness. It's up to us, church. It's up to us. In the middle of a roaring revival, the devil will come out both barrels blazing. Car accidents, illnesses, cancers. I mean, he will just come out and try to utterly destroy our lives. But we're ready for it. We're ready. We're expecting it. Brother Leon said it the other night. He said, are you ready to preach? Yep, I'm ready to preach, Amy. Are you ready for what's going to happen after you preach? I'm ready for what's going to happen after I preach. You know, you've got to be prepared. But the devil realizes right now in America, there's no roaring revivals. There's no Azusa Streets going on. There's no Brownsvilles going on. But right now, he's able to come up to you and whisper in our ear. And just whisper in our ear. You don't have to do that. You don't have to go there. It's okay to take a night off. Oh, just sit down. You're tired. You deserve to sit this one out. Just kick back and relax. You can hear Brother Burdine preach any night. You don't have to listen tonight. And he's robbing us of our victory with that subtle little voice. And when we allow ourselves to yield to that, we give up some of our spiritual real estate. We just give it away. And we listen to that voice again and we give some more of that spiritual real estate away. And before long, the devil has us painted into this little 2-foot by 2-foot square inside our church. And God forbid anybody else sit in our 2-foot by 2-foot square in our church. Because that's the one the devil painted us into. See how absurd we get as Christians sometimes? Who are we yielding ourselves to? Church, we've got to get our minds on God. If we're ever going to be filled with the Holy Ghost, the way God wants us to be filled with the Holy Ghost, we've got to do it God's way. We've got to live it God's way. We've got to act God's way. We've got to say it God's way. We've got to live it, breathe it, inhale it, everything God's way. And until we do that, we will stay status quo. But that's not God's will in our life. I haven't even gotten out of the first paragraph. This week we'll discuss the last two keys of a victorious Christian life, yield and obey. As we discuss these, we need to remember the overall goal of our lesson. Knowing this, that our old man is crucified with Christ. That the body of sin might be destroyed, that henceforth we should not serve sin. That henceforth we should not serve Satan. That henceforth we should not yield our members to the devil. That henceforth we should not obey the devil. That henceforth we should not serve sin. The unique thing about the Christian's life is that unlike other gods, these other dead gods, Jesus led us by example. If we model our lives after Jesus' example, we would live far above the reaches of the devil. And I've taught about this extensively, almost to a point where I feel like I might have beat up onions a little bit. But we don't have to live in the clouds of despair. We can soar far above those. We can.
I am glad to say today, the devil does not beat me up from day to day. He does not take me unawares because I try to make sure my life is given to the Lord 100%. Now, is he going to get me sometimes? Yes, he's going to get me sometimes. Am I going to repent about it? Yes, I'm going to repent about it. But it's not a day by day by day by hour occurrence. It's not a situation where the devil is constantly just one woozy right after another doozy. It's not how God intended it. We can live far above the reaches of the devil. In this lesson, we'll begin to expose those four main keys. We've talked about two of them. A knowledge and reckoning. These keys are found in Romans chapter 6. A springboard scripture, we read Romans 6. Romans 6 is often considered the chapter of challenge. If you want to get out of your rut, read Romans chapter 6. The third key, Romans 6 verse 13. Neither yield ye yourselves members as instruments of unrighteousness unto sin, but yield yourselves unto God as those that are alive from the dead, and your members, your hands, your fingers, your arms, your mind, your ears, your tongue, your nose, your eyes, your feet, your heart, your spirit, yield your members as instruments of righteousness unto God. I shouldn't have to say anything else about yielding right there. Paul said it right there. Yield. Give up. What does yield mean? Yield means stop doing it and let God take care of it. Just surrender. Thank you, brother. Just let God have His way. Stop putting your hands in your pockets and put your hands in the air. What happens then? The Lord will take them hands and drag you somewhere. He ain't going to take you dragging and screaming and hollering, but He'll take you somewhere and use you. He'll use you. Yield. We must yield our human existence, every piece of us. God is a triune God. Man is a triune being. We have body, we have mind, we have spirit. We are just like God. We need to yield our entire existence, our body, our mind and our spirit to God. Yield our existence to God. As Jesus led by example all the way to the cross, we must be ready to serve, even unto death. Sister Amy here, not yesterday, but a week ago Sunday, during the service, she sang the song, "He's never done me nothing but good. He ain't never done me nothing but good." Talking about the testimony of Polycarp. The one verse talks about his little statement that he said, "For all these years, 86 years, have I served him. And he's never done me nothing but good. How could I betray him now?" The man had a testimony. He had a testimony long before he ever got tied to the stake. He had a testimony, that's why he got tied to the stake. People knew that he was a Christian. People knew what his life was about. People understood what Polycarp was trying to accomplish in his life. And that got him taken to the stake. And even at the stake, well, let me step up one step back, one step. Before he ever got to the stake, they threatened him, possibly tortured him, saying, "Renounce God or die. If you renounce God, we'll let you live." Maybe they pulled his fingernails out. That's not unheard of. Renounce God and we'll make the pain stop. I'm not giving up on God. I'm not giving up on God. All the way to the stake. And they lit the fire around his feet. And while the fire was burning around his feet, he proclaimed with what could be considered his dying voice, 86 years have I served him, and he's never done me anything but good. Why should I stop serving him now?" And because he said that, they reached up and they stuck him with a knife.
thinking that they would shut him up. But God had another plan because Polycarp had yielded. And his blood running out of his body put the fire out. That's my God. That's my God. But church, we've got to have a testimony for God. We've got to have something that we can share. Our testimony can't be that we come in to church and sit down for 2.5 hours and get up and go home. Where's the testimony in that? Where's the fire in that? Where's the love and the expressive joy in that? Where is it? We've got to yield our lives, even unto death. Could you be a Polycarp today? When she was singing that song, I asked myself that question. That's a big order. That's a big order. Brother, I'd like to think that I could be a Polycarp today. I sure am awful allergic to pain, though. But I love my Jesus. I love my Jesus. And that's what it comes down to, is how much do you love your Jesus? That other song they sang last weekend, is Jesus a game that you play? Or is he your everything? I'm glad I can say tonight, to me, he's become everything. I used to play games with Jesus, but now he's become my everything. Church, we've got to yield to Christ. Could you go to the stake for Jesus? The only way we'll ever find true success in our Christian experience is through the key to a victorious Christian life. And that key is yielding. You can have all of the knowledge about God that you want. I've got one gentleman that I grew up with. Wonderful gentleman. He authored so many Pentecostal books. Knew him intimately. I mean, he was a good friend of mine. And he could sit down and write Pentecostal books. Books about the infilling of the Holy Ghost. Books about soteriology, pneumatology. I mean, he just write them one right after the other. Write them all day long. But if you asked him to stand up and testify about his God, he didn't have anything to say. He had all the knowledge in the world about God, but he didn't have a love for his God. He didn't have that yielded life. We can take Jesus and give him our whole entire life. Lord, take it. And he will come in and inhabit our life. But when he comes and knocks on our door and says, go pray for Brother Kevin. No, God, I don't want to step out like that, God. You're not yielding your life. We cannot succeed in Christ if we do not yield. We have to yield our life to God. We can attain all of the other keys to a victorious Christian life, but if we do not yield when Jesus needs us, then we're unusable to him. When he says move, church, we've got to move. We need, here at Shelby Street Pentecostal Lighthouse, a church full of Smith Wigglesworth. Kevin Smith Wigglesworth Webb. Leah Smith Wigglesworth Webb. Carla Smith Wigglesworth Burdine. We need, I almost said Webb, didn't I? We need that mentality, that passion, that sincerity in our life. And we talked about Smith Wigglesworth. He'd get up and start walking down the street. The Lord say, turn right. He didn't argue. He turned right. We need that in our lives. We need that. Some of the problems that we have with yielding, and here we go. We talked about this a little bit first on. We lose control of our destiny. If we're not driving the bus, we don't want anything to do with it. If I've got to give up control, I don't want anything to do with it. Wife says, jump in the car. Kevin, let's go visit your mom in St. Louis. Can I drive? Am I driving or are you driving? Well, I thought I'd start out driving. I'm staying here then. I've got to be in control of that truck. Ain't nobody can drive like Kevin can drive. I'm being facetious now, okay? But that's the way that we approach our experience with God. It's all right, God, got it under control. Got it under control. And we talked about that bumper sticker
that I seen that one time. If God is your co-pilot, switch seats. Change seats. Another problem that we have, we find it unsettling to be dependent on another individual, even if it's God. Even if it's God. One of my biggest problems in life was my pride. Big guy. Strong guy. Relatively intelligent guy. I could pretty much do what I wanted to do. I could go where I wanted to go. I could make my decisions for myself. It was hard for God to convince me that I had to yield my whole entire life to Him. And you know what God had to do to me? He had to take me all the way to the brink. I mean, He took everything. And when I say everything, I mean He took everything. To a point where I didn't have any choice but to look to God. If I was going to have anything, I had to get it from God. Don't let our lives get to that point. Don't allow our lives to get to that point. When I teach the young people, if I ever teach young people anywhere, when I teach them, that's one of the main lessons. Don't let your life get so far out of control. See, young people, they like to be in control. And I'll take it a step further. You know, so many times our holiness young people, they've been so sheltered their whole entire life that when they get just a little bit of freedom, they go crazy. And then mom and dad don't think that they have the right to reel them back in. Hogwash. Mom and dad, as long as they're under your roof, you better keep a reeling. Keep that chain close. I've seen a lot of holiness young people lose out. Because as soon as they got a car, or as soon as they turned 18, man, they just got a little bit of freedom because mom and dad thought, well, I got to let go a little bit now. And they just go crazy. We shelter them, and then we open the doors wide and let the whole world flood in on them. Well, what good is that? What good is that? I'm 39 years old, going to be 40 in 32 days. Man. I said that awful easy, didn't I? And my mom still worries about me. My mom still prays for me. My mom still makes sure that I'm doing what I'm supposed to be doing. She still counsels me on what I'm supposed to be doing, what I'm supposed to be saying, and where I'm supposed to be going. And if my dad was still alive, he'd still be ringing my ears when I needed him. That's a loving parent. That's a loving parent. And when I'm 60 years old, I pray to God that they still feel the same way. And I can only hope that God will put that in me in a way that I can do it for my kids. We need to yield our lives to God. But giving up and letting God be the one that's in control of our life. It's unsettling to be dependent on anyone else. It's unsettling, Brother Burdine, to worry about where your next meal's coming from. Or to worry how that bill is going to be paid. Or to worry about whether that person's really going to follow through with that commitment. But the truth of the matter is, the fact of the matter is that when we lean on Jesus, there's no reason to worry. Because He is the on-time God. He is the Almighty God. He is still Jehovah Jireh. He is still the provider, and He can still take care of our needs if we'll just let go and let Him have His way. Another problem that we have with yielding is we cannot hold back those little foxes. Oh, my. Some of us like that. We like to dabble in the world. We like to hold on to those little things. I know one person, when they got saved, I'm going to tell my age now, they had the vinyl LP records. And when they got saved, the pastor sat down to them, talked to them about what you should be doing now as a new Christian. Well, they were gung-ho. They went home, got rid of all of their big vinyl records. I can't remember which ones were the 33s and which ones were the 45s. The big ones was the 33s, right? They got rid of all their 33s. Got rid of all of them.
But there was four or five of those little 45s, just a little single song. It was hard for him to get rid of. And they held on to him. And you go over to their house every once in a while, and they'd have one of them little 45s playing. And you know, it was one of those fancy record players where it'd play the whole song, and you could set it to repeat, and it'd kick over and come back and start playing it all over again. And they'd just sit there, and they'd listen to that record over and over again. And all of a sudden, he didn't understand why he was so upset and so downtrodden, and why he was so low in spirit. Turn the junk off. And here I am back to the music piece of it. But it's such a key to the human spirit. It is. We just want to hold on to those little things in our life. Those little things. And we don't want to give those up. We've got to yield our members. What did verse 16 say? To who you yield your members, ye are servants. And if you're serving them, you're obeying them. And he challenges us. Obey God, not disobedience. The fourth key, Romans 6, verse 17. Obedience is the greatest of the challenges faced in a victorious Christian life, and it's the ability to obey. Romans 6, 17. But God be thanked that ye were, past tense, the servants of sin, but ye have obeyed. And I love this statement. From the heart. From the heart. There's a difference in obeying anyone from the mind versus from the heart. There's a difference. And one of the things that, you know, Leah and I, we have a problem with is we get so gung-ho for God sometimes. If we see a job that needs to get done, we just want to go and do it. But those people have settled out. And they're just sitting around. Well, they get territorial too. Well, that's my job. I used to do that. Why are you doing it? Well, I just seen that it needed to get done. So I just stepped in to start doing it. I wasn't trying to hurt anybody. There's a difference between obeying God from the mind and obeying God from the heart. There's a difference between Heather cleaning up the kitchen because it's a chore and cleaning up the kitchen because she loves being a part of our family. And if we can teach our children how to love to be a part of our family versus just doing rules because they're in place, then we truly have accomplished the idea of what a family is all about. And so it is with God. If we can learn how to obey God from the heart, obey God because He's God and we love Him, obey God because we realize that we have a relationship, God and I. And to further that relationship and to experience God in a new way. And to experience God in a wonderful, wonderful, awesome way. We obey Him because we love Him. Versus obeying Him because it's Romans chapter 6, verse 23. Or because it's Numbers 17, verse 1. Because it's the law. We obey God from the heart. He says, but ye have obeyed from the heart that form of doctrine which was delivered unto you. Obedience. We find it to be the most challenging because we feel that we know what is best for ourselves. We know what is best. And when God asks us for something beyond what we think is best, then we want to question Him. Hang on a second here, God. Where are you going with this? God, I don't know what in the world you're trying to accomplish here. We don't need to know what in the world He's trying to accomplish. Part of yielding and obeying from the heart is trusting that God is able. And knowing that God will never take us where He would never want us. And He will never put us where He's not going to keep us. And reckoning with the fact that Christ in our life can never steer us wrong. See how these keys work together? Knowing that He will take care of us. Having Him in our life and knowing that He won't leave us. Yielding our members to Him. And obeying Him from the heart,
Those are the keys to a victorious Christian life. We must, capital letters, get our lives to a point that when God speaks, we move. We must get our lives to a point that when God speaks, we move. Examples of obedience. Jesus, the greatest example. We don't need any of the other examples. After I read this first example, it will all click with all of us. Jesus is the perfect example. You don't know how to keep your check ledger? Go to Jesus. You don't know how to walk across the street without jaywalking? Go to Jesus. Oh, Brother Kevin, you're being silly. No, I'm not. I'm telling you, if you want to live your life the way Christ wants you to live your life, take it to Jesus. Jesus has the answer for you. And I promise to God, whatever problem we're experiencing in our life, whatever answer we don't have, it's here, right here. From Genesis 1:1 to Revelations 21:22, you're going to find the answer to that question. You're going to find what you need in your life to get you through that situation. We need to learn to look to Jesus. And looking to Jesus will bring faith in Him. It'll bring dedication to Him. It'll bring confidence in Him. And it will make it easier for us to obey Him. Yes. Obey Him. I manage about 22 people there at the hospital. They didn't know Kevin Webb from Adam. I walk into that hospital. Hi, my name's Kevin Webb. We start hiring people. They were all new departments. We started hiring people. They didn't know me. I didn't know them. We had to work together side by side so they could see who I was, what I was all about, what my temperaments were, where I was headed with things, and start building that confidence, that trust amongst each other. And now they'll come to me. I've told it before. They'll come to me and ask me to pray with them about stuff, to loan them money because they don't have this or that, or they've got a family problem and they need some advice. And they're always, you know, just come in different ways. Why? Because they've worked with each other enough to understand that we can lean on each other a little bit. So it is with God. We need to learn to live and lean on God. And that brings that obedience. But the only way we're going to learn that is to do it. To do it. He obeyed all the way to the cross. Even when he did not want to, he was willing to say, not my will, but thine be done. He was willing to sweat, as it were, great drops of blood. Tremendous pressure that his human, his mortal body was under. Tremendous pressure to be faced with the certainty of his mortal death. His human body didn't want to die. His human body didn't want to suffer any more than any of us would. But he had to rise up above that flesh and say, not my will, but thine. Church, it's sometimes going to be difficult to say, yes, Lord. Sometimes it's going to be hard to take that first step, Lord. Sometimes it's going to be hard to raise that hand and lay it on someone's shoulder. Yes, Lord. Sometimes it's going to be difficult, but I promise the more you do it, the easier it'll become. And the easier it becomes to you, the more confidence you're going to have in Christ. And the more confidence you build in Christ, the easier it becomes to obey Him. And all of a sudden, before you even realize it, you'll be halfway across the church before you even realize you're walking. Why? Because now the Holy Ghost is doing it through you. Because you have a surrendered, yielded, obedient life, full of the knowledge of God. We need to obey His example. Smith Wigglesworth, we talked about him. Documented cases of several times he obeyed the unction of the Spirit, and as a result, many miracles resulted from his obedience from God. Wonderful miracles, tremendous miracles, just because he obeyed. And then our own personal experience. Do you have a time in your experience where you obeyed God and seen the resulting work? And I dare say we all do. I told the story. I walked up one night. It was just a regular, typical Pentecostal church service. And a lady said, I want to be prayed for.
Kevin hadn't been running around the church house. He hadn't been prophesying, speaking in tongues, or preaching, or anything like that. He stood up out of his pew. He walked down to the front of the church. And we started praying. And when I laid my hands on her, I felt the Holy Ghost work in my life. And I mean, I felt the unction of that healing power go right through my arm into her body. I didn't say anything. I thanked God for it and I sat down. Boy, it was an experience. It was a wonderful thing. And later on in the service, after the preaching was over, she stood up and she testified, "I got healed." And she said, "I don't know who it was, but somebody laid their hand on my shoulder and I felt the power of God come into my life." I never said a word to her. She never said a word to me. We didn't know anything about it. But God had moved. And that's how God wants to work in our lives. That's how God wants to move in our lives. But if I'd have just settled out and sat in my pew and said, "Pastor can pray for her tonight." If I'd have just walked up there and kept my hands in my pocket and said, "I don't want to touch her, she's a female." If I'd have just settled out and said, "You know what? She's an older person, she's supposed to have aches and pains." Oh, well, what foolish thinking. What foolish thinking. You know, but that's what the devil will tell some of us. But I obeyed. And when I obeyed, God moved. She didn't dance all over the building. I didn't shout all over the place. It was a moment between her and God. Her and God. And we've all got moments in our lives. Obedience is demanded from many different venues in life. Our parents demanded obedience from us. Our grandparents demanded obedience from them. Our bosses demand obedience from them. So forth and so on. We are going to obey people till the day we die. Somebody is going to impose some type of rule over us. And we will be expected to obey. Why do we find it so hard to obey our God? Why is it so difficult? We do not have a problem submitting when these people want it, but when God asks, we question Him. Only through true obedience and submission will we ever experience the fullness of God's work in our lives. Only through true obedience and submission will we experience the infilling of the Holy Ghost in our life, the refilling of the Holy Ghost in our life. Many of us have been filled with the Holy Ghost before. And we, both of my hands are up, need a refilling. Every Sunday morning, every Sunday night, every Wednesday, we need to be looking for a fresh touch of the Holy Ghost. Shouldn't be one of us goes home after a service and says, "Wow, that was a dry service." Because it's up to us and what we get out of the service. It truly is. And to be quite honest with you, we don't have too many dry services here at Shelby Street. There's always something to be got out of the services. But we can settle out, or we can trust and obey. It's up to us, church. Up to us. Next week, we'll start with who is the Holy Ghost. Pastor.

0: Well, that's good. Enjoyed that. I tell you, the Lord doesn't always show you the complete picture of everything. You just got to learn to take it one step at a time. Abraham, if he knew all the things that he was going to have to encounter, he might have been reluctant to step out and to leave Ur of Chaldees, but just because God told him to leave out, amen, he just loaded up everything and headed out day by day, and that's the way it was in the for leaving Egypt. They had no idea it would be 40 years wandering around in the wilderness, and so sometimes we just have to trust God, don't we? Amen. All right, anybody? Sister Bert?
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3: Luke chapter 21, and beginning with the first verse, it came to pass that one of those days, and he looked up and saw the rich men casting their gifts into the treasury, and he saw also certain poor widow casting in thither two mites. And he said, of a truth I say unto you, that this poor widow have cast in more than they all, for all these have of their abundance cast into the offerings of God, but she of her penury hath cast in all the living that she had. Penury there means poverty. And as some spake of the temple, how it was adorned, incidentally, some folks think they can't afford to give. There ain't no such animal. Amen. If you don't learn to give, you're fixing to get into the biggest mess you ever saw. Amen. Especially if you know better. Tithing is the bare essential. That's 10% of your income, plus an offering, and that's the bare essential. You haven't given God anything when you give Him tithes and offerings. Amen. You got to go above and beyond to really give Him something. Jesus never did condemn people for giving. He condemned them for not giving, praise God. Whole chapters on them not giving. Whole chapters written to rebuke people for not giving. Amen. And they were looking at the temple, how it was adorned with goodly stones and gifts. And he said, as for these things, which ye behold, the days will come in which there shall not be left one stone upon another that shall not be thrown down. And they ask him, saying, Master, but when shall these things be? And what sign will there be when these things shall come to pass? And then he begins like he did in Matthew 24. Take heed that you be not deceived. For many shall come in my name, saying, I am Christ. And the time draweth near. Go ye not therefore after them. But when ye shall hear of wars and commotions, be not terrified, for these things must first come to pass, but the end is not by and by. Then said he unto them, nation shall rise against nation, and kingdom against kingdom, and earthquakes shall be in divers places, and famines and pestilences and fearful sights, and great signs there shall be from heaven. This answers to Matthew 24, the first 14 verses. This also answers to the book of Revelation, Amen. As he opens the first of the seven seal book. Amen. This 11th verse takes in down probably including the 7th, 8th chapter of the book of Revelation. Amen. And then he puts in a holy parenthesis. And great earthquakes shall be in divers places, and famines and pestilences and fearful sights and great signs shall be there from heaven. This answers to the last phase of Joel's prophecy concerning the outpouring of the Spirit in the last days. There would be even a greater fulfillment of that during these times in the 11th, including the 11th verse. Amen. This is also things that are taken in the 6th chapter of the book of Revelation. It begins to open those seals. Amen. These are the things that are taken in the first 14 verses of the Matthew 24. But then he puts in this parenthesis, but before all these things, listen very carefully. Amen. Because this lets you know where we are. But before all these things, before all these 11 verses, or 6 through 11 verses, amen. But before all these things, they shall lay hands on you and persecute you and deliver you up to the synagogues and into prisons and being brought before kings and rulers for my name's sake. Amen. Signifying that there would be early persecution in the church, which is a matter of history, folks. And it shall turn to you for a testimony. Settle it therefore in your hearts not to meditate before what ye shall answer. Some of the very apostles that he's talking to would be in on this. Amen. For I'll give you a mouth and wisdom which all your adversaries shall not be able to gainsay nor resist. And ye shall be betrayed both by parents and brethren and kinsfolks and friends, and some of you shall they cause to be put to death. This also is a matter of history. This actually happened and has even happened in recent days in church history. And you shall be hated of all men for my name's sake. But there shall not a hair of your head perish. I repeat, amen. The devil can't kill you till God gets through with you. You're invincible. Amen. In your patience possess ye your souls. And when ye shall see Jerusalem compassed with armies, then know that the desolation thereof is nigh. Amen. I preached this a few sermons back from Matthew 24. Even though this part was not in Matthew 24. Matthew 24 takes in the abomination of desolation spoken of by Daniel the prophet. This prophecy in Luke takes in the destruction of Jerusalem in 70 A.D. Christians remained in Jerusalem up to that time. Amen. Paul took up an offering for them when they had great dearth in the land and carried it back, hand carried it to them. Amen. And so up until this time, Christians would remain in Jerusalem. They would survive the persecution. Amen. And they would carry on the gospel message. And Paul could always go back to Jerusalem and start another missionary journey. Amen. And when ye shall see Jerusalem compassed with armies, then know that the desolation thereof is nigh. Amen. He just said that there shall not be left one stone upon another. He said it also in Matthew 24. Amen. Now, he said, when ye shall see Jerusalem compassed with armies, and know that the desolation thereof is nigh, this also is a matter of history. This destruction of Jerusalem came in 70 A.D. under Titus. Amen. And about 3 years later, they attacked Masada. And there 1,000 holdout hardcore Jews committed suicide. There was only 2 or 3 left who hid out to tell the story. And thus the vengeance of God was complete upon the ones that had trampled the blood of Jesus Christ underfoot and persisted in their rebellion against Christ. Know that the desolation thereof is nigh. Then let them which are in Judea

cities far on the other side of Jordan. Amen. And they escaped. There is no record that one Christian was killed in this siege of Jerusalem. They left. They escaped. They took God at His word. And they fled. Praise God. Folks, it's safe to take God at His word. But we don't. We're asking for trouble. Amen. For these be the days of vengeance, and all things which are written may be, that all things which are written may be fulfilled. Amen. This is a matter of history. But woe unto them that are with child, and to them that give suck in those days. For there shall be great distress in the land, and wrath upon the people. Amen. Paul prophesied this on his own kinsmen, the Jews, in 2 Thessalonians chapter 2. Amen. The wrath of God was upon them. Amen. And they shall fall by the edge of the sword, and shall be led away captive into all nations. And Jerusalem shall be trodden down of the Gentiles until the times of the Gentiles be fulfilled. I'd like to preach briefly tonight on the end of the times of the Gentiles. This one verse here is enough to make the hair stand up on your head. Because we've watched the Jews recapture almost every part of Jerusalem in our generation. Amen. There's only one little part that they don't own tonight. And that's a little less than 1 square mile. Excuse me, 1 square quarter of a mile. Amen. More likely. A little less than 1 square quarter of a mile, which makes up the Temple Mount. That's the only part they haven't taken. The only reason they haven't taken the ground where the temple once stood. The only reason they haven't taken that sacred ground where the Dome of the Rock stands. A Muslim temple, if you please. The only reason they haven't taken that sacred ground where the Al-Aqsa Mosque stands, one of the most sacred among Muslim temples, right there on the Temple Mount, is because they know if they did, they would incite the fanaticism of the entire Arab world in a suicide attack on Jerusalem. Amen. And so they wait. They bide their time. And they dig. And they tunnel under. And this year, this last year, amen, you read about the big disturbance that the Arabs stirred up because the Jews are tunneling under the Temple Mount. And oh, they say they've discovered the place where Jeremiah hid the Ark of the Covenant. Amen. I don't know. They say they've discovered the Holy of Holies under there. I don't know. I know that they have discovered enough that they have found a place out there where a little roof stands up. Amen. Just a little further west of the north of the

Dome of the Rock, where that you don't do too much praying, because there'll be a bunch of screaming Arabs come down upon you. Amen. Because the Jews says, and we stood right there, and our guide pointed right to the place. This, he said, is where the Holy of Holies once stood. They've tunneled under, and they say they've found the place. And now they've gone out on top, and there's a little roof, a little shelter out there. And they say, we have found that we have room to build the temple here without disturbing the Dome of the Rock. That's the compromise they're looking for right now. Look out, folks. I'm not trying to be sensational. This is a matter of fact. All the rest is a matter of history. Amen. We are in the end of the times of the Gentiles, with only a little postage stamp size spot, about a quarter of a mile, amen, more or less, inside the environs of old Jerusalem that the Jews don't possess. Amen. I was surprised when a whole band of Jewish soldiers kicked off their shoes and went through the Dome of the Rock with a lot of the rest of the pilgrims. That was the Temple Mount guard. And they have free access to all those buildings. Amen. Because they're guarding them. Look out. Amen. The feet of Jews are already walking. Amen. On that forbidden territory. Amen. Yes, Jerusalem shall be trodden underfoot, trodden down of the Gentile, until the times of the Gentiles be fulfilled. They're just looking for an excuse. They're just looking for the right war. They're just looking for the right fanatic. They're just looking for the right misplaced scud to land on top of one of those Arab temples, or both of them, and blow it to smithereens. They're just looking for the providence of God to intervene at any time. They're ready. They've got stones hewn. They've got all the fabrication materials to build a temple. They're ready to put it up, and put it up quick. Amen. And folks, it is a matter of fact tonight that the times of the Gentiles is just about finished. Amen. But before all these things, yes, this is what's supposed to happen before that first seal is open. Amen. Yes, Jerusalem will be trodden underfoot of the Gentile till the times of the Gentiles be fulfilled. Persecution, hated of all nations. Amen. James in the 15th chapter of Acts gives us even a deeper insight. He said, God did at first visit the Gentiles to take out of them a people for his name. Then he will return and rebuild the tabernacle of David. Where are you going to build that tabernacle? Right there on the Temple Mount. When? When he's took out a people for his name. That people for his name is none other than the body of Christ which bears his name. That people for his name is none other than the church of the living God. Amen. Children, our time of probation is just about over. It could end in 1997.
They're just looking for an excuse. We got 4 years, but the Gregorian calendar is behind 4 years. Jesus wasn't born in 1 B.C., they found out. Amen. He was born in 4 B.C. So we're 4 or 5 years out of whack with the Gregorian calendar. Amen. And if he was born in 4 B.C., the millennium may be over already. Amen. We may be starting a new millennium in 1997 and don't even know it. The times of the Gentiles are winding up. Praise God. And there shall be signs in the moon. Now, he starts in where he left off in verse 11. 25th verse and verse 25, verse 11 goes together. Verse 11, verse 25 goes together. You can jam them together. Amen. And there shall be signs in the sun and the moon and the stars, and upon earth distress of nation with perplexity, the sea and the waves roaring. Amen. When? After the times of the Gentiles has been fulfilled. Amen. Men's hearts failing them for fear and for looking after those things which are coming on the earth, for the powers of heaven shall be shaken. And then they shall see the Son of Man coming in a cloud with power and great glory. And when these things begin to come to pass, look up, lift up your heads, for your redemption draweth nigh. There's going to be a people that are going to be so in tune with God in that hour. Amen. About 144,000 of them, the first whack. Not only that, that 144,000, so invincible and so powerful and so full of the Holy Ghost and the power of God that Joel said they would have, that a number that no man can number shall come out of that great tribulation. Amen. That's why he said, lift up your heads, for your redemption draweth nigh. Amen. And he spake to them a parable. Behold, the fig tree and all the trees. I mentioned it to you this morning how that Luke mentioned the fig tree and all the trees. The fig tree has long been representative of, amen, Israel. But all the trees, amen, represents the nation around. And the nations of the world are enjoying unprecedented prosperity tonight. Greater prosperity than they have ever known. Amen. In Saudi Arabia, they're building modern cities with modern roads and modern schools and modern libraries and modern museums. In Babylon, they're rebuilding Babylon at breakneck pace. Amen. Right on the original foundation of old Babylon. The archaeologist begged Saddam Hussein not to do it. But Saddam Hussein is not one to listen to archaeologists or any other kind of ologist. Amen. And so he's building right on the foundations. Babylon is being rebuilt. Why is it being rebuilt? So God can destroy it. Amen. In the great tribulation. Praise God. The Jews and the Jordanians have shook hands over the peace table and built new bridges and new highways. Amen. There's a new four-lane highway that goes all the way from Amman, Jordan, to the crossing of Jordan at the Allenby Bridge in Jericho. Amen. Yeah, they put a new bridge across down in southern Israel and southern Jordan. Amen. Near the Gulf of Aqaba. Amen. And they've established new ties and new relationships.
As I heard that about 4 years ago over the radio, as we rode all the way to Granite City camp meeting to preach the camp meeting, amen, and I was yawning and about to go to sleep. I took a big old nap on Sunday afternoon, and now, amen, my body is saying, you took a nap yesterday and you need to take one today, and I've got to drive to camp meeting, amen, and suddenly I woke up. The newscast woke me up as they told about and pictured in the newspaper, amen, King Hussein and Prime Minister of Israel shaking hands, and there stood President Clinton, amen, looking on as they shook hands, and different newspapers, every newspaper, Time Magazine, every Newsweek, amen, had that same picture. My God, I said, life, I've been preaching that for over 30 years. Amen. And it just dawned on me, and I woke up, that Israel, I've been preaching a long time, that Israel would eventually be friends to Jordan. Because that's where they're going to hide when the abomination of desolation takes place in the middle of Daniel's 70th week. They're going to flee to the mountains, amen, and Petra's where they're going to hide, and those surrounding jagged mountainous environs is where they're going to find their protection through the remainder of the great tribulation. Had to happen. Children, it is a matter of history. When they now shoot forth, you see and know of your own selves that summer is now nigh at hand. Hallelujah. So likewise, when you see these things come to pass, know ye that the kingdom of God is nigh at hand. Verily I say unto you, this generation, which one? The one living when these things begin to take place. The one living when the times of the Gentiles is up. The one living when Jerusalem is taken over by the Jews, and the Arab world don't like it, and they cut the oil off to the rest of the world, and the whole world comes down on them for the battle of Armageddon. Amen. It's that simple. Amen. Verily I say unto you, this generation shall not pass away till all be fulfilled. Listen to this. Heaven and earth shall pass away, but my words shall not pass away. You can count on it. You had better count on it. Amen. And take heed to yourselves, lest at any time your hearts be overcharged with surfeiting and drunkenness and the cares of this life, so that that day come upon you unawares. For as a snare shall it come on all them that dwell on the face of the whole earth. It's going to happen. And the whole earth's not looking for it tonight. And many Christians, Pentecostals included, are so jaded and case-hardened by the continuous din of prophecy and sensationalists that they are not expecting it either. Amen. Listen. Watch ye. This gets down to where the rubber meets the road. This gets down to the nitty-gritty. This is something we all can profit by. Watch ye therefore, and pray always that ye may be accounted worthy to escape all these things that shall come to pass and stand before the Son of Man. Amen. Before all these things come to pass, somebody is going to have been watching. Somebody is going to have been praying.
Somebody is going to have been seeking God. Somebody is not going to be caught unawares. Amen. They're going to watch and pray always that they may be accounted worthy to escape all these things which have come to pass and to stand before the Son of Man. The only way we can escape tonight is get out of the world. He just said it's going to come on the whole world. The only way we're going to get out of it, the only way we're going to keep from being caught in the trap, is to be doing what a lot of people are not doing. Get ready to go. We've got to get ready to leave. They're tunneling under tonight. They're scratching away by the inch. Amen. They're trying to get under there and find enough old foundations if they can. Find enough measurements if they can. Get enough relics if they can of the Holy of Holies. Some say they've actually seen it. I have my doubts about it, but then there are a lot of surprises in store in these days. God's going to hasten a lot of things. It's going to come to pass. Praise God. Yes, there is going to be a people that are going to be accounted worthy to stand before the Son of Man. How is that going to happen? Amen. They're going to be caught out. Snatched out. Amen. Paul said in the 15th chapter of 1 Corinthians, they're going to be changed in a twinkling of an eye. Amen. Going to be changed and caught out. Praise God. Oh yes. He said in 1 Thessalonians chapter 4, amen, that they would escape. Because we're not in darkness. We don't sleep as others do. But in 1 Thessalonians chapter 5, he said, they, the world, shall not escape. It'll come as a snare on them. They'll be caught in a trap. I'm a preacher of the gospel tonight. Gospel means good news. The good news is that if you won't be swept away by the world, and the world spirit, and the world system, and the ungodliness of the world, great God, and the corruptions of the apostate church, Jezebel and the whole shooting match. Amen. You can escape. Amen. He said in the last days, in Matthew 24 and 25, he said there'd be marrying and giving in marriage. Aren't they doing it today? Amen. With no thought of divorce or the sin of it. With no thought of fornication or the sin of it. With no thought of adultery or the sin of it. They just go on marrying and giving in marriage. Amen. That's what they're doing. Amen. Husband hollers to his wife and says, wife, said, my kids and your kids is beating up on our kids. Amen. And that's the way it is in many of a home today. Marrying and giving in marriage. With no thought of their former vow. With no thought of their former promises. With no thought of the sacredness of the institution. Amen. They just go on. Amen. And Sister Edith Vanover got all the way to the altar in Barberville, Kentucky. She told me she's going to get married. I said, well, is he a good man? It just never dawned on me that she wouldn't marry anybody but somebody that was eligible. Amen. And here the family is in the church in Barberville. Amen. And they're there with pictures to be taken and a wedding is about to come off and they handed me the license. And I saw where the husband had been divorced. And I said, I'm sorry. I take all the blame. And I said, I can't perform
this marriage. You know what Sister Edith Vanover told me? She said, I thought about telling you, but she said, I didn't think it'd make any difference. There's so many holiness preachers that's divorced and remarried. That's exactly the word she said. Amen. He said, my pastor stood beside me. He said, I had a right to divorce. And my pastor stood beside me. I said, he's the one you need to get to marry you, because I don't know your case. I don't know your situation. Amen. Well, amen. They married. But it wasn't too long until Sister Edith was sorry. Amen. I want to warn you, when you marry a loser, you may find out why he was a loser. Amen. And it'll be too late once you sign on the dotted line. But nobody cares nowadays. Nobody's interested nowadays. After all, amen, the TV preacher, he's got more than one wife. And so they go on marrying and giving in marriage. They're doing all right. He's riding high. Amen. What's wrong with it? And so they go on marrying and giving in marriage. But let the one who's in a situation like that be honest with you. And they'll tell you, amen, as they tell the truth, amen, it's not the best. Amen. Praise God. Yes, yes, they're going on their merry way. They're eating and drinking with the drunk, and it's happening right in charismatic Pentecostal service circles. Amen. Ministers. Amen. Yeah. Preacher and his wife. Amen. tippling a whole bottle of wine at the motel. They're in charge of a big, amen, TV operation worldwide. Amen. Well, the great deliverance preachers of bygone years, amen, had a young preacher driving for him, and he reached in the glove compartment of his car and took out a bottle of whiskey, and he said, I'm on a fast. And he said, amen, this is my breakfast. He stuck his thumb on one measure of the bottle and said, this is my dinner and this is my supper. Amen. That preacher died in a motel of acute alcoholism. Amen. And the people that I tried to warn about him looked with disdain upon me. Amen. No, they said, Brother Collins, that is not true. You ought to have seen the things I seen and heard the things which I heard. The Bible said, however, take heed that no man deceive you. But they don't pay any attention to you're, amen, beating your head against the wall to try to warn some people today. They're going to go the way it has become a matter of stubbornness. It has become a matter of religious pride. They know they're wrong. But they're going to go that way anyway. Amen. They can go to the very shadow of valley of the shadow of death and come back, and they'll still firm up and harden their heart and still go against God and take the world instead of a move of God. They'd rather go to church and put on a shout than have the real, so they can go on their merry way and do as they please. And they are skilled at it. I mean, brother, they know when to kick. They've trained to know how to dance. Amen. I was in a meeting in Hong Kong. Amen. Well, across the bay from Hong Kong Harbor, in a service which turned out to be charismatic. Amen. We wanted to go to church, some Pentecostal church, so we found one. Amen. And it was crowded. They had every accommodation. They had accommodation of earphones for those who couldn't hear well. Amen. A closed circuit TV for those that couldn't see. In a packed out house. Amen.
I noticed these girls up front with ballerina dresses on and with red ballerina shoes on. Didn't think anything about it. As the service progressed, amen, both them girls come twirling out, amen, and dancing in not so much of the spirit. Amen. It was a time thing. Why? Pentecostal folks are supposed to dance in the spirit. So why not get a choreographer and train for it? Amen. And do it well. Amen. And so they've got their own dancers now in charismatic churches. Amen. At a preset time. Amen. They'll come out and twirl and dance. Amen. What is it? It's going through the motions. People of God, we believe in spontaneous worship at the highway of holiness. Pentecost always has. We believe in dancing with the Spirit. If God gets on people to dance, we believe in running the aisle. When God gets on people to run the aisle, we believe in the power of God. But folks would rather put on the dog if they can have the world and say, I believe being saved and filled with the Holy Ghost and speaking other tongues and miracles too. Oh, yes. But there's a big difference. And folks, there always has been a big difference. Amen. What is the difference? It's reality and the farce. It's reality and the pretense. Amen. And you can feel the difference. Come on. You can feel the reality of God. Hey, the people of God are going to have to pray that you may be accounted worthy to escape those things which shall come upon the earth and stand before the Son of Man. Amen. These days in the beginning of 1997, let's seek God as never before. Stand with me tonight. Father, bless our broken remarks. Challenge our hearts, Lord God, with these. The end of the times of the Gentiles. When the spotlight is about to switch back to the Jew. And Joel chapter 2 is to have its complete fulfillment. And the book of Revelation is about to start. Amen. Oh God, the seals are about to be opened. I pray that you give us, Lord, grace. Grace for this hour. Help us, Lord, not to be among those that have gone down, down, down instead of going up. That have gone worse instead of getting better. I pray, Father, in Jesus' name, that thou wilt direct our path into the perfect will of God. In Jesus' name. Amen. As they sing, we invite you to pray that you may be accounted worthy to escape those things which shall come upon the earth. Yeah. And

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There's saving power in the house tonight. There's delivering power in the house tonight. Hallelujah. If you turn to Isaiah 52, I've got to warn you before I get started. I have something I want to share with you from the Lord. But if you don't stay right with it, you're going to miss it. I'll be done before you know it. I know you don't believe that, but it's true. Isaiah 52. I appreciate the Spirit of the Lord that's in the service tonight. I want to talk to you just a little bit. Would you stand? Thank you for standing. You can be seated. Thank you. You can be seated. Okay. Oh, could you stand for the reading of the word tonight? I'm not going crazy. I'm making a point here. Isaiah 52 and verse 1. Awake, awake. Put on thy strength, O Zion. Put on thy beautiful garments, O Jerusalem, the holy city. From henceforth there shall be no more come into thee the uncircumcised and the unclean. Verse 52 will be our text this evening. Shake thyself from the dust. Here it is. Arise and sit down. Arise and sit down, O Jerusalem. Loose thyself from the bands of thy neck, O captive daughter of Zion. Arise and sit down. I want to preach tonight on stand up and sit down. Stand up and sit down. Amen. You can be seated this evening. Let me tell you where this message came from. I don't necessarily expect you to remember, but the Sunday evening our revival began, our evangelist wasn't here, and I preached a message about awakenings. Remember that? Awakenings. On Monday evening, before the revival service at night, I went into the prayer room, and I do this sometimes. I just, with the tablet, you can just push, but I at random just push any book of the Bible just randomly, and then I push any chapter of the Bible, just push without looking, and then when that chapter's verses come, I just push any verse number to bring up a verse at random, and then I just like to, as I pray, read that and see if God is speaking anything to my heart from it. And remember, Sunday night I preached on awakenings. Well, when I did that Monday night in the prayer room, just pushed randomly, I immediately, randomly came to these verses in Isaiah. And I thought it was really something that the verse I came to at random, could you go back to verse 1, was verse 1 where it said, awake, awake. And I had just preached from that. But then I felt compelled to go to the next verse, if we go to verse 2. And something about this verse began to get to me. I felt God speaking to me that there was something here for us after the revival was over. And the peculiar thing that came to me here was that phrase, arise and sit down. I mean, I got to thinking about it. How many, did that strike you as something, huh? When we read it tonight, how about you young people? Didn't even think, what, arise and sit down? You know, in one way we can look at it, that sounds like a command and a justification for a Pentecostal church service. Doesn't it? How many times do you hear in a Pentecostal church service, rise, you can be seated. Could you stand? Could you be seated? Could you stand? Could you be seated? So that could be a good command and justification for a Pentecostal church service. But you know, I got a little bit confused about that. What is God saying? Arise and sit down. What is the purpose of standing up if you're just going to sit right back down? And then as I began to pray, I said, oh, I get it. I get it. You arise from one place and you sit down in another place. You don't arise
and sit back down in the same place. And God said, that's the message for after revival. Oh, hallelujah. Let's look at this in context. Those who sat down in the dust here was Jerusalem, the people of God. They're sitting down in the dirt of just ground because they are mourning. They're mourning what's happened to their country, to their people, to their city. They're not just mourning, but they have been taken captive. That's why he says, loose thyself from the bands of thy neck. And so here Israel is sitting in the dirt as a mourner, as a captive, as a beggar. And God says to them, it's time to wake up. It's time to wake up. You've been mourning, you've been begging, you've been conquered, but you need to know something. God is at work on your behalf. You've sit here long enough. It's time to arise out of the dust of mourning. It's time to arise out of the dust of your current situation. It's time to arise out of the dust of the bad experience you've been having. It's time to arise out of the horrible condition you have found yourself in. I want you to arise, God says, from the dust. And literally the word is, be seated. But what God says, when you arise from the dust, don't sit back down in the dust, because I have another place for you to be seated. Oh, Jerusalem. Hallelujah. I said, hallelujah. Amen. In other words, he said to those of Jerusalem, arise from the dust and sit down at the table of the king. Arise from the place of the beggar and sit down as a child of the Most High. Hallelujah. I want to thank God tonight for this message, because I want to tell you something. Listen to me. During revival, some of you arose. You heard the preaching. You felt the Spirit draw. And you arose from a place in the dust. But I want to tell you, no matter what Satan has said, whatever has your flesh has said to you, you do not have to sit back down in the same place you were at when God lifted you up. Let me tell you something tonight. First of all, I want to say very clearly, I'm so glad we serve a God who lifts people up. Oh, hallelujah. He brought me out of the miry clay. He set my feet on the rock to stay. Oh, hallelujah. How many remembers the day when God reached way down and he lifted you up? That happened to some folks during revival. You were sitting in a bad place and God reached down in the dust. He said, you don't have to sit there. And he lifted you up. Thank God he does it. Amen. Maybe even tonight you find yourself sitting in the dust like a mourner, like a captive, like a beggar. You're sitting in the dust of discouragement or depression or doubt. You're sitting in the dust of failure or sin. You're sitting in the dust of fear and anxiety. But I'm telling you, I believe just as much as you're sitting there, God is reaching down a hand from heaven and he's saying, arise. You don't have to sit there any longer. Oh, hallelujah. I said, hallelujah. The bands can come off tonight. The chains can come off tonight. You can arise from the dust of failure. Hallelujah. I said, you can arise from the dust. God is reaching down, but he's not just saying, I will lift you up. I will cause you to arise. But when he has touched you, when he has moved upon you, when he has lifted you, when he has helped you, you've got to know something else. You don't have to, and neither does he want you to sit back right down in the same place you were at before he brought you up. He's got another place for you to be seated. Hallelujah. I said, hallelujah. Oh, how do I know that? Amen. If you'll indulge me just to look at these scriptures, I think they're wonderful. Amen. Paul described the condition these Ephesians had been in. He said, in you hath he quickened who were dead in trespasses and sin. You can't sit in a
much lower place than that, than to be dead in trespasses and sin. By the way, I got to read these, but how many remembers when you were sitting in just such a condition? You were dead in trespasses in sin. Verse 2, wherein in times past you walked according to the course of this world, according to the prince of the power of the air, the spirit that now worketh in the children of disobedience, among whom also we all had our conversation in times past, in the lust of our flesh, fulfilling the desires of the flesh and of the mind, and were by nature the children of wrath, even as others. Oh, listen, here's where it changes. But God, who is rich in mercy, for his great love wherewith he hath loved us, even when we were dead in sins, hath quickened us together with Christ. By grace are you saved. Here it is. And he hath raised us up together and made us sit together in heavenly places in Christ Jesus. He found us in the dust, but he said, don't sit there. Arise. And he lifted us up and said, don't sit back down in the dust. I've got a place in the heavenlies. I got a place in Christ. I got a place in victory. I've got a place in the Spirit for you to be seated in. Hallelujah. Oh, thank God. So stand up and be seated. Amen. I want you to know tonight, whatever condition you find yourself in, if it's one of those undesirable positions in the dust, you've got to know something. God's got another place for you to be seated. We can arise from the dust of the beggar spot, and we can sit at God's table. We can arise from the dust of mourning and sit at the table of joy. We can rise from the dust of discouragement and sit at the table of hope. We can arise from the dust of failure and sit at the table of victory. We can arise from the dust of bitterness and sit at the table of sweetness. We can arise from the dust of turmoil and sit at the table of peace. Oh, aren't you glad there's another place to sit? Amen. The psalmist said, there are those, because they have walked in the way of the ungodly, they sit in the seat of the scornful. We've got people all over this land sitting in the seat of the scornful. We've got believers sitting in the seat of the scornful. They've become critical. They've become harsh. They've become bitter. I want you to know tonight, you can arise from the seat of the scornful and sit down in the seat of a praiser, of a worshiper, of a glorifier of God's name. Amen. Some are seated in a seat of the impure. You don't have to sit in impurity anymore. You can arise out of the impurity and sit down in the pureness of God. Oh, glory to God. I want you to know something. Satan would like to keep you sitting in the dust and not at God's table. I want to tell you why. He likes to keep you seated in the dust, because when you're sitting in the dust, he is higher than you are. He's got you under his foot. He's got control over you. He's got you doing his bidding. When you're sitting in the dust, amen, he's higher than you are. But I'm telling you, arise out of the dust and sit in the seat that God has. Because when you're seated in the seat God has for you, you're over Satan. He's under your feet. Glory to God. How many knows there's a seat of victory? Praise God. He'd like to have you seated in the filth of a crack house if he could. Seated in the seat of a bar. Seated in that seat before that computer with filth running all through your mind. Seated in that seat in the back bedroom full of depression and darkness. Voices of the enemy shouting at you that you're defeated, you're nothing, no value, might as well end it all. That's where Satan would like you to sit. But I'm telling you, God's got a place for you. Oh, hallelujah. You can sit with Christ on his throne. Have you read the book Revelation? I said you can sit with Christ. He's high and lifted up. You can sit with him in heavenly place. I'm just telling you, you don't have to stay seated in the dust. Arise, stand up, and sit down in God's place of victory. Would you come, music? Brother Cruz, you already got on the way I wanted to end this. I just want to read the first verse and tell you a little bit of the story.
Look here. And they came to Jericho. And as Jesus went out of Jericho with his disciples, a great number of people, blind Bartimaeus, the son of Timaeus. What? He did what? Sat by the highway side, begging. That's when he got to doing all that hollering when he heard it was Jesus. Thou son of David, have mercy on me. Shh, be quiet. He cried the more. And Jesus stopped and told them to go get that man. And what did they say to him as representatives of the Lord? What did they say to blind Bartimaeus? Did anyone know what they said? Arise. He's calling for you. I don't know how many years he had sat at that beggar spot along that road. But now the Savior has said, stand up. Arise. They brought him to Jesus. Jesus said, what wilt thou have me to do unto thee? He said, that I might receive my sight. And Jesus said, your faith has healed you. And blind Bartimaeus began to see. I want to ask you all over the building, how many believe that after Jesus opened Bartimaeus' eyes, how many believe that the first thing Bartimaeus did was go back and walk over there from where they had led him away and found that old beggar spot there on the side of the road and sat there down in the dust again? Does anyone believe that Bartimaeus went back to sitting in the same place? I believe he went home and had dinner with his family for the first time in a long time. Oh, he's through with that spot. Jesus has brought him out of that spot. He's not going to sit back down there. He may sit at the table with Jesus tonight. He may sit alongside of John and Peter and James and Barth, but he's not going to be sitting back in that beggar spot. I want to tell you, when he brings you out of the dust, you cried for mercy, you prayed, you reached out to God, you felt him reach down, get a hold of you, bring you up, open your eyes, give you spiritual victory, give you hope. I'm telling you, once he's brought you out of that beggar spot on the side of the road, don't you sit back down there. Amen. You sit in the place he has prepared for you. And I'm telling you, Satan's got a lot of depressing places for you to sit. But every place that God has you to sit is a place of victory and of triumph and of overcoming and of faith and of hope and of light. Oh, hallelujah. He'll never have you sitting in a dark room. He'll have you sitting in a place where the light is shining brightly. Could you stand all over the building? Amen. I want to conclude with three statements. If you're sitting in the dust, you don't have to stay there. Secondly, if he's brought you out, you don't have to return to the place he's lifted you out of. And thirdly, God always has a place where you can be reseated in victory and overcoming. Hallelujah. So I want to tell you, no, don't do it, but I want to tell you one more time, stand up and sit down. Hallelujah. Aren't you glad for that place he has for you? Could you worship him across the building? Hallelujah. Come on, let's worship him. Hallelujah. Come on, all over the building, let's worship him. Hallelujah. Hallelujah. Hallelujah. I want to tell you, Ty, please listen to me across the building. I felt directed to preach this because I know how it is so often, not just in the past revival, but God speaks clearly to us in the lie. He moves in a fresh way. He brings victory to our soul. He lifts us out of that dust of doubt and unbelief. But if we're not careful in just a little bit, we let Satan and our flesh and the hard cares of this life talk us right back to that spot over there in the dust. But I'm talking to folks tonight that will confess that he brought you out of that place, but you don't want to be reseated in that spot in the dust. You want to be seated in his seat of victory at the king's table. And so here's the altar call tonight. It takes a bit of honesty, but I believe God would speak to you and help you tonight. You come to this altar to signify, I don't want to sit back down in that spot in the dust. Maybe it was defeat. Maybe it was discouragement. Maybe it was sin, temptation. Maybe it was despair. I don't know what it is, but the altar call is, I don't want to sit back down in the seat. I want to arise from that place to sit down in the place that God has for me. I want you to just begin to come. Say, I never want to go back to blind Bartimaeus' spot, that place of the beggar. I want to sit
in his seat. God bless you for your honesty tonight. Just come and say, God, I want to be seated. We're in the place you have for me. I want to be. Don't turn back. Don't look back. Amen. I said, don't look back. If you sit anywhere else except in the place God has for you, you'll sit back down in the dust. You don't have to sit there. Hallelujah. Hallelujah. Oh, would you?

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I'm tired of defeat. I'm tired of discouragement. I don't want to sit there any longer. The place of the beggar, the place of the conquered, the place of the blind. I want to be seated in heavenly places in Christ Jesus.

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1: Psalms. I'm not going to read the whole psalm, but we're going to look at just three different verses. They're not even verses that are close to each other, but they all are drawn together in a theme that we want to talk about here for a few minutes tonight. Amen. Praise God. The first one is Psalm 119:25. The second one is Psalm 119:107, and the third one is Psalm 119:154. So while you're searching around there, I'm going to just kind of give you a little background as to what is on my mind, on my heart here tonight for this service. Amen. There's a scripture in Corinthians, 1 Corinthians chapter 15 and verse 45, that really describes one attribute of our Lord. And I'll read this for you. It says, "And so it is written, the first man, Adam, was made a living soul, and the last Adam was made a quickening spirit." Amen. God breathed the breath of life into that form that was formed out of the dust of the earth, and man became a living soul. That was the first Adam. The last Adam was Jesus himself. Amen. And the Bible says that the last Adam was made a quickening spirit. Amen. So Christ is able to impart life. And I think that the church world needs life, and I think that First Pentecostal Church needs life. The preacher needs life. We all need life. Amen. Every one of us. And from that passage of scripture, I just would conclude that getting closer to the Lord and deepening your relationship with Jesus Christ is going to cause you to come to life. Because the last Adam is a quickening spirit. Amen. Jesus himself, a quickening spirit. John 1 and 4, in him was life.

0: And the life was the light of men. He is the embodiment of life, but he does not just contain life, he imparts life. This is who he is. He gives to us the life. He is a quickening spirit. Ephesians 2 and 1, and you hath he quickened, who were dead in trespasses and sin. So the person that comes to the knowledge, to the saving knowledge of Jesus Christ, you once were lost, but once you come to the Lord and get saved, one of the things that happens in your life, along with the forgiveness of sin and justification and all these wonderful things that takes place as a part of you becoming a child of God, he also quickens you. He also causes you to no longer be dead, but to come alive. Spiritually speaking, you come alive. You have he quickened. Jesus is a quickening spirit. He is able to give life and to revitalize your spiritual life, and can give spiritual life to a weary soul, to people that are in need, like you and me. Amen. We need the Lord himself to visit among us in our church. We need Jesus to visit among us and to quicken us, to bring us to life, spiritually speaking, to literally bring us alive, make us alive. Romans chapter 8 and verse 11. But if the spirit of him that raised up Jesus from the dead dwell in you, he that raised up Christ from the dead shall also quicken your mortal body by his spirit that dwelleth in you. That same spirit that brought Jesus out of the tomb is the same spirit that can quicken you, quicken me, bring me to life, bring you to life, and cause us to once again to have a renewed zeal, a renewed vision, a renewed desire for the things of God, a hunger and a new life, a new interest that can be stirred up in the hearts of people. And it only comes, not, it doesn't come by some man-made way of trying to pep everybody up and encourage them. What is needed is a visitation from God. What is needed is Christ himself to come and to visit us by his Holy Spirit, to work among us and bring us to life. Amen. We are to be known as believers. We ought to be known as people who are spiritually alive. Amen. That there are things that are happening in us, and God is speaking to us. Let me just ask you tonight, just personally, you can evaluate in your own heart, your own mind, how long has it been since you really have sensed the presence of God in your life? How long has it been since God has spoken to you by his word? How long has it been since you have sensed that God was at work by his spirit, and you just felt the strength and the power and the life of God stirring your heart up to be more like him? How long has it been? Does it take very long for you to lose your desire, lose your interest, and for the spiritual life to go out of you? But Jesus is that last Adam has been made a quickening spirit. And as we draw closer to God and make an effort to draw nearer to the Lord, then we're going to be quickened. Amen. Made alive. Come to life. Praise the Lord. And it's so needed. Really, it is. We're in the last days. And no doubt time is growing so short. And this is no time to become cold. No time to become backslidden in heart. No time to lose our zeal for the things of God. Our burden for the things of God. Lord, help us. Every one of us. I'm including myself in this tonight. So this is not just a message as an indictment against the congregation. It's all of us. Amen. All of us. We need this quickening of the Spirit. We need to be made alive. Once again, do you remember how it was at some other times of your spiritual experience that you were just walking in the presence of God, walking in His blessing and favor, and you knew that God was at work in your life? How long has it been since you have experienced that. Apparently, for David, the psalmist in 119, apparently he had times and seasons when he recognized that he needed this quickening of God in his life. He recognized it, that he needed the Lord to work in him and to bring him spiritually to life. Let's look at verse 25 of 119. 119 verse 25 is the first verse. He says, "My soul cleaveth unto the dust. Quicken thou me according to thy word." That's a plea. That's a cry. He says, I need to have this quickening of the Spirit of God, this spiritual quickening in my life. Then he gives the indication as to what's going on and why that he needs it. He says, my soul cleaveth unto the dust. My soul cleaveth unto the dust. You'll find that the dust, many places in the scripture, is just a picture of this old world, the things of this world, the carnal nature, earthiness, the things of this world. Instead of being heavenly minded, we just get so attached to this world. I tell you what dust will do to you. I've had a little experience with dust this week. You know what you can do? You can clean up dust. Little fine little particles of dust. You can clean the desk. You can clean the table. You can clean the books. You can clean everything. You can wipe it all down. You think you're doing really good. And then you look around after it's all dried and there's another film of dust there. You got to work at it. You got to go back and you got to try it again. You have to stay at it. And I noticed today when I was back there in the office, I noticed that I could see just a little slight film of dust again. I don't know how long it's going to be there, but it's not going to let go very quickly. You just have to stay at it. And it's been in my throat. And, you know, it's just been that old dust of this world. Of this world. Earthiness of this world. You see, we have an attraction for the things of this world. And if we're not careful, it'll get such a hold in our life. And that's apparently what the psalmist is talking about here when he says that my soul cleaveth unto the dust. He was struggling with the battle of the flesh and the spirit. The desire for fleshly things was winning out over his desire for spiritual things. And as a result of that, he said, Lord, I need you to come and to quicken me. I need you to come and breathe life into me because this is getting a hold of my life. It's dragging me down. It's hindering me from my spiritual growth and blessing. That's what this world will do to you. That's what it'll do to anyone if you allow the world to just get a grip on your life and on your thinking and on your lifestyle and on your decisions. You'll become worldly minded and involved in worldly activities, and you'll be of this old world before you know it. The attraction is so strong, and the pull is so strong for us to get involved and to love the world and the things of this world. Apparently the psalmist realized that he was being drugged down by all of this circumstance in his life. It was clinging to him, and he was not able to really do what he needed to do. And that's why he cried out this prayer in verse 25. Quicken me according to thy word. Lord, this dust has got a hold of me. This old world has got a hold of me. And I'm too weighted down with the cares of this life. And I'm so involved in things that don't really matter. I've allowed the world to get such a grip on me. Lord, would you quicken me? Would you quicken me? By your Holy Spirit, quicken me. Amen. Pray that kind of a prayer. Ask the Lord to bring you up out of all of the connections and the attachment that you have with this world. Amen. We live in the world. Obviously, we're not to be of the world, but we are in the world. And so if you're not careful, it will begin to affect you. You spend enough time in the world and you'll just be affected by it. Dust clings to you. Yes, it does. It clings to you. Cleaned up the front office, cleaned up my office, got it all clean 2 or 3 times, walked out the door and looked down at my shoes. Dust. I worked them over. I cleaned them and brushed them and tried to get it all off, but it took some effort to do that. The dust will cling to you. This old world, before you know it, you're thinking like the world. Before you know it, you're influenced by the philosophy of this world, and you need a quickening. Amen. You need a revival. You need God to stir your heart and to do a work in you to cause you to love the things of God, the things that are higher and nobler. Get your sights set upon them instead of these things that are low, the dusty things of this earth. Amen. Amen. The psalmist said, I need a quickening because the dust is clinging to me. It's clinging to me. And I need to break out of that. First Pentecostal Church. You say, oh, we're not worldly. We're not worldly people. And we can pat ourselves on the back because we think we do certain things right and we're right in step with what we think is right. If we're not careful, our thinking, our philosophy, we are deceived and we're walking right in the ways of the world, thinking like the world. We're not to do that, but we're to be filled with the Spirit. We're to be in a relationship with Jesus Christ. And that last Adam was made a quickening spirit. So if you draw nigh to the Lord, if you get in His Word, He says, quicken me according to your Word. Quicken me according to your Word. Get in the Word of the Lord. Let your mind be purged and cleansed and purified by the truths of God's Word and break the hold of this world in your life. Oh, Lord, quicken us around here. Amen. Amen. I want to tell you that it doesn't matter the world is in many, many forms. That John Wesley said, he defined the world as anything that causes you to cool your affection for God. Anything that causes you to cool off spiritually. I'm telling you, there's a lot of things that are not sinful things at all, but they have just caught your attention and they have got such a hold on your life and it's clinging to you and you're not able to press in and receive from the Lord. There's no life in you because of these things. Amen. Another verse is Psalm 119:107. Look there with me. You'll see the pattern of the psalmist here. He said, I am afflicted very much. The same prayer. Quicken me, O Lord, according unto thy word. Amen. Quicken me, Lord, according to thy word. What was the problem in this season of his life? I am afflicted very much. I got to looking into these words and this verse, and it was describing burdens and responsibilities and weights that were upon him, and they were weighing him down, and he was losing that zeal and that desire for the things of God. Burdens and the cares of life. The burdens, you know, burdens are not a bad thing, but I've been in the pulpit and I've been a pastor for a lot of years, and I've seen people, I can see it on the expression on their face. I can see when people are down. I can see when people are under a burden. Amen. If I can see it, you can be sure that the Lord knows what's going on in your life. And other Christians also realize they may not know the details, but they can just see that you're afflicted. You're weighted down and there's trouble in your life and worry, maybe unbelief or whatever those things are. They're weighing heavily upon your mind. And some are very good at putting on the front, and you may not see it as obviously in the lives of some people. Let me tell you, every one of us, we experience time when we're crushed down with the cares of this life and trouble and responsibilities and burdens. They become so heavy upon you. that it causes you to lose your desire. It causes you to get so weighted down with all these things that you lose your focus on the things of God. You know, when you've got big troubles, then they're right before you, and you can't see around them. They're just so big, and they're so close, and they're so, you know, they're so affecting your life so much that you can't see the Lord. You can't see the Word of God. You can't see the promises of God. You're just weighed down, and all you can think about is this thing that you're preoccupied with, this big problem that you have, this big burden that's weighing upon your shoulders. That's what David was dealing with. He called it an affliction, that he was bearing a big burden, a big load, a big responsibility, and maybe cares of this life. And this could be a wide range of a lot of different things, worries and fears and doubts and unbelief and on the things that it could be that have you burdened down, keeping you from stepping out for God, keeping you for being active in your faith and your confidence in the Lord. As a result, you're failing God. You're failing because you're so weighted down with trouble and problems that you can't see your way out of it. That's the season that David was describing here in this verse. He said, I am afflicted. I am afflicted very much. Quicken me, O Lord, according to thy word. In each of these verses, that's the prayer that he prays. O Lord, the Lord who is the last Adam, who was made a quickening spirit. Amen. He's the one that can come and visit you when you're weighted down. Amen. We all have seasons like this. We've got a lot on us, a lot of burdens and a lot of things that are weighing us down. The cares of this life and troubles and situations of your life. They may be related to family. They may be related to your children. They may be related to money and finances. That there can be so many things that can weigh you down to the point that you can't see anything except your problem. That's the season that the psalmist is in, and that's why he says, "Lord, I don't know what else to do, so I'm just going to cry out to you, Lord. You are a quickening spirit." Oh, quicken me, Lord, according to your word. Hallelujah. Hallelujah. Amen. I don't know about you, but I've had lots of times. There's been many a time when I've come to church and I had more problems than I knew how to think about. More things weighing heavily upon my mind. And only to find that in the presence of God, there was help. Amen. Amen. Help in the Lord. And preachers and pastors need help from God. And deacons and song leaders and all of us, moms and dads, every one of us, we find ourselves in times like this when we are weighted down. The psalmist said, this is like an affliction. It's so big on me. I can't see a way out. But he cried out to the Lord, Lord, quicken me according to your word. Hallelujah. Hallelujah. And that's what he wants to do for the congregation of First Pentecostal Church. Amen. That's what he wants to do. There's some folks that miss church. They're missing lots of church. And one of the reasons that they are is this very thing right here I'm describing. They're so weighted down, they can't see that there is an answer. They can't see. They can't seem to face the fact that God could be the answer. And they're so weighted down with all this that they can't see around it or below it or above it. And it's weighted them down so much that they've just kind of slipped out, stayed at home. It's easier to do that. It's the trick of the enemy to keep us from getting together to where we can cry out to God together. Lord, send your quickening spirit among your people. Do a work in the church. Lord, quicken us right here among your people that we could all experience your presence and your power, Lord. Amen. Instead of all these afflictions and burdens weighing you down, would you cry out to the Lord tonight? Lord, would you make me alive? Would you quicken me according to your word? Would you do a work in me, Lord, by your spirit and cause me, Lord, to come back to life and be revived and renewed in my relationship with you, Lord? I encourage you to do that as we call you to the altar here in just a moment. I encourage everybody to pray that kind of a prayer, whichever category you may find yourself in. too influenced by the world, or too weighted down with the cares of this life, or burdens. Now let's look at the third one, Psalm 119 and 154. Psalm 119 and verse 154. The psalmist says, plead my cause and deliver me. Quicken me according to thy word. Hallelujah. Hallelujah. Plead my cause, Lord. Deliver me. Deliver me. You see, this is a circumstance that's progressed to the point now that it's like a bondage. It's got such a hold on you that now that you can't even move forward. You can't do anything. You can't go forward. You can't accomplish anything. You're really no good to anyone because you're just paralyzed by fear and you're under this bondage of circumstances that have such a hold on you. It's progressed to the point now in your life that you just need God to deliver you, to set you free from it. You need God to show up and to help you in your despairing situation that you're in. Revival comes when people begin to cry out to God and express their need for help from God. Amen. No trouble's too big for God. No bondage is so big that God can't break you free of that. Amen. He can bring hope and He can bring deliverance. The psalmist here is describing his situation, that he wants to cry out to the Lord. Plead my cause, Lord. Come and defend me. Come and help me. Come, Lord, and quicken me and deliver me from this situation. Deliver me, Lord, that I might receive help from you. Amen. Hallelujah. Came to my mind that people have failures in their life, and their failures have stopped them dead in their tracks. Now, there's not a one of us here in this church that we haven't messed up and we haven't failed God. Amen. Every one of us have. We have all failed the Lord, and we've had to come running back to the Lord and asking God for mercy and forgiveness. And He's faithful to do that. But Satan, many times, when a person has failed God, he just gets a grip on them, because he wants to finish them off. He wants to bring them down. He wants to destroy them. Unbelievable, the things that happen. Not too long ago, just recently, recent weeks, read the report of a pastor, and he had failed the Lord. He had gotten messed up with finances, embezzling money and things of that sort, and so instead of running to God, instead of seeking out for help, he took his own life. Let me tell you, the enemy of your soul, he wants to convince you that your situation is hopeless. He wants to convince you that there's no way out of the trouble or the bondage or the circumstance that you are in. But God wants you to cry out to Him. Amen. And the psalmist said, oh, plead my case, Lord. Deliver me. Quicken me according to thy word. In every one of these verses, all three of these verses, he's crying out to God to make him alive. Quicken, bring life back in the situation. Breathe life back in to this situation in my life. Hallelujah. And he's promised that he'll do that. Amen. He's not going to turn you away. If you'll cry out to the Lord, God will breathe life into your situation you're in tonight. Hallelujah. He'll help you. He'll deliver you. He'll plead your case. He'll be your defender. He'll be the one that will bring hope and forgiveness and turn your life around once again. Hallelujah. Someone has written a book, Failure is Never Final. Not read the book, but I love the title. Failure is never final. It doesn't have to be. It doesn't have to be. Satan, he jumps on your back and he's beating up on you and convincing you that you're worthless, that there's no purpose for your life, and he's trying to convince you that you failed him and that your case is hopeless. It's not true. Cry out to the Lord. Amen. Cry out to the Lord. He'll plead your case. He'll defend you, and he'll quicken you according to his word. Amen. Let's pray. Father, I thank you, Lord, that you are a quickening spirit. And I thank you, Lord, for many times, Lord, that you have come, Lord, and ministered help to us when we were hopeless and we had no life and we had, Lord, no understanding of how that the problems could be resolved or needs could be met. But Lord, you come every time and you're faithful every time to quicken us. And Lord, we're in need right here at this local church. We're in need. A lot of our church family weighted down with troubles and problems and sickness and worries and family needs, and so many different things, Lord, that people are weighted down with. Lord, help us to cry out to you. Out of the midst of all of our trouble and our sorrow and our need, Lord, that you'll come rushing in. You'll bring life. You'll breathe life into the situations that we're faced with. Oh, God. Oh, God. I ask you, Lord, to do a work this very night among your people. Oh, God, quicken us according to your word. Lord, not any man-made thing, not anything that I could ever accomplish or anyone could accomplish, but Lord, a work of your spirit, a work of your word. Do it in us tonight, we pray, Lord, and quicken us. Hallelujah. Three examples here that we've called your attention to here. The world getting such a grip on you. Maybe that's your case. Got too attached, got so involved the things of this world. And tonight you're just spiritually lifeless. Oh, but you need God. You need to cry out to the Lord. You may be someone who's weighted down with affliction, with burdens too big for you to heavy. You've carried them so long. They've weighed you down so long, and you want help from God. Some of you maybe have come to that place that you find that you're bound and you're in such a situation, you see no way out. In each one of these cases, he's promised to quicken according to his word. Hallelujah. To make alive, to breathe life back into your need, back into your circumstance, back into your spiritual life. Hallelujah. Hallelujah.
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0: Well, good morning, everyone. Let's go ahead and get started. Brother Patrick, would you come up, take up the offering, and pray? In a minute here. Go ahead, Brother Patrick.
1: Lord, we thank you for this day. We're just asking you to be with us today, God, in the Sunday school class that you and Brother Streeter help in your way. Lord, let your spirit have free reign in our hearts, God, to hear and to understand, Lord, the message that you have for us today. Lord, just open our hearts and our wills to do what you have us to do with this message. We pray in Jesus' name.
0: Amen. Thank you, Brother. Well, today we're going to continue in our lessons in the books of Samuel. If you want to, you can go ahead and turn to 2 Samuel. We'll probably be starting around chapter 2 or so. I've asked Brother Skip to teach for the next, until around the 21st of August, because I've got some hefty things I have to take care of. One for the church is the fair parade, which takes a lot of my resources. The other is I've got a job change coming up a week from Monday, which is probably stressful for anyone. And then the day of the parade, that evening, my parents and my sister and her 11-year-old son are going to be coming to our house for 3 weeks. So with all this stuff going on, and we've got a very ill kitty cat that we love dearly, so there are a lot of things that are just draining me a little bit. So Brother Skip has agreed to take over. I don't know if he's going to continue down the same lines. We'll just see what the Lord has for us. But for today, we're going to take a look at David becoming king. And our golden text for today is actually out of 2 Samuel, chapter 5, verse 12, which says this: "And David perceived that the Lord had established him king over Israel, and that he had exalted his kingdom for his people Israel's sake." Some interesting things in that verse there. First of all, David perceived that the Lord had established him king. Just through everything that happened through him and to him. But also interesting in there is that God had exalted David's kingdom, not for David's sake, but for his people Israel's sake. God cares about his people, and he wants to take care of you. He loves you, and he really does want to take care of you. And sometimes we see some things going on and we don't understand them. David went through a lot, but he waited upon the Lord. He was a man after God's own heart. And that's why God knew that he could establish him for his people Israel's sake, is because he was a good king that sought after God and not after his own selfish needs. But we find leadership in every culture in the world. And this is especially true in Western nations. It's touted and lifted up. And a lot of that does actually come from the Bible here in the Western world. There are dozens of examples in the Bible of these real-life stories about leaders, both great and small. Yes, sir? Yep, that's a good point. He mentioned how David started raising sheep and tending to the flock and taking care of them. And that, no doubt, helped David He was used to and brought up doing that for his father and taking care of these sheep. And there's no doubt that God could use that life experience, and David could draw upon that, realizing that now he's got this entire nation of essentially sheep that are looking for a leader, looking for somebody to take care of them and lead them in the ways that God wants. So thank you for adding that, brother. But we find that a lot of times everything rises and falls on leadership. That's a modern mantra that we always hear. And we do see this in the Old Testament and the New Testament alike. We see in the Old Testament that God begins by calling Abraham. And then he moves on and enlists Moses to bring his people out. And then it culminates here where we're talking about in the books of Samuel, the anointing of David and the calling of David to the kingship of Israel. And then, of course, the New Testament begins with the call of Jesus. And then it moves to his choice of disciples. And then it finishes with this installment of dozens or even hundreds of everyday local church leaders. And we see that continued on today, that God calls people to serve and in different capacities, and then there's some that he calls to serve in the capacity of leadership. A lot of times things can get twisted by the culture where the leader is an iron fist and just rules by just hardship. But we see more in Jesus and in David here being this proverbial servant leader who's there to take care of the people that are under his watch. But we also find that sometimes these leaders can even have failures. We find that the Bible doesn't whitewash, doesn't hide the failures. Rather, we find, I think it's in the book of Hebrews, that they're given to us for an example to see, not an example to follow in failure, but we can look at these leaders that God has called through the ages that have done great things, but they've also had their failures. But the ones who were successful, like David, even when they had those failures, they'd recognize those, they'd repent of those, and they'd go to God realizing, I failed, and I need to depend on you. I can't fix this myself. I need to depend on you. And that's why David is such a good example and why he was such a good leader. Even though he had his failings, he realized where his power came from and how he could be used. And when he did mess up, he was quick to repent, you know, realize it, repent, and turn back to the one who gives him that power. And again, it's not for David's good, but it's for God's glory and the good of his chosen people. So let's take a look at David, king of Judah, in 2 Samuel chapter 2, verses 1 through 7, which say this: And it came to pass after this that David inquired of the Lord, saying, Shall I go up into any of the cities of Judah? And the Lord said unto him, Go up. And David said, Whither shall I go up? And he said, Unto Hebron. So David went up thither, and his two wives also, Ahinoam and the Jezreelites, and Abigail, Nabal's wife, the Carmelite. And his men that were with him did David bring up, every man with his household, and they dwelt in the cities of Hebron. And the men of Judah came, and they anointed David king over the house of Judah. And they told David, saying, that the men of Jabesh-Gilead were they that buried Saul. And David sent messengers unto the men of Jabesh-Gilead, and said unto them, Blessed be ye of the Lord, that ye have showed this kindness unto your Lord, even unto Saul, and have buried him. And now the Lord show thee kindness and truth unto you, and I also will requite you with this kindness because you have done this thing. Therefore now let your hands be strengthened, and be ye valiant. For your master Saul is dead, and also the house of Judah have anointed me king over them." So we're at this point in the narrative, and there's been a lot that has happened from what we talked about last week to what we're talking about this week. But most notably, it's the death of Saul and his son Jonathan. If you remember from last week, Jonathan was that friend that sticks closer than a brother to David. And that comes out even more in the books of Samuel. But both Saul and Jonathan now at this point have died. And we might assume that this would bring great joy and jubilation to David, considering everything that had been done to him, how mercilessly Saul had chased after him to kill him, to destroy him. But that's not the case. We find that David is not quick to seize power here when Saul falls. He actually pays homage to the household of Saul. And if you read in 2 Samuel chapter 1, verses 17 through 27, is actually a poem, a lament over the death of Saul. So David isn't, "All right, my enemy is dead." No, he's grieving over the death of Saul, and greatly over his best friend, Jonathan. Then he also displays this characteristic of not wanting to jump in and seize power, but rather he shows once again his quality in seeking God. He doesn't just say, "Okay, this is what we're going to do." He actually goes to God and asks God, "What do you want me to do, Lord? How do you want me to proceed?" You know, and as I studied for this, I was thinking about how we can apply this principle in our own lives. This kind of thing and this kind of attitude that David displays here isn't popular in our world today. As today, a lot of times, you know, we see this, it's all about me. What about my needs? What about my rights? I'm entitled to this. I've been told I can have this, and as soon as the opportunity presents itself, bang, we're on top of it, pushing hard and heavy for it. But that's not the way we see David doing this. We even see Jesus rebuking this kind of thing and demonstrating and telling us, commanding us to do what David did. Matthew 5:44 says, "But I say unto you, love your enemies, bless them that curse you, do good to them that hate you, and pray for them which despitefully use you and persecute you." So we see Jesus telling us to do this same thing, and we have a very good example in David. Then we find Paul giving a dissertation on this same idea in Romans 12, verses 14 through 21. And I'm going to go ahead and read it. We're in Sunday school. Let's listen to some scripture here. It says this, "Bless them which persecute you. Bless and curse not. Rejoice with them that do rejoice, and weep with them that weep. Be of the same mind one toward another. Mind not high things, but condescend to men of low estate. Be not wise in your own conceits. Recompense to no man evil for evil. Provide things honest in the sight of all men. If it be possible, as much as lieth in you, live peaceably with all men. Dearly beloved, avenge not yourselves, but rather give place unto wrath. For it is written, Vengeance is mine, I will repay, saith the Lord. Therefore, if thine enemy hunger, feed him. If he thirst, give him drink. For in so doing, thou shalt heap coals of fire on his head. Be not overcome of evil, but overcome evil with good." And we see that displayed many, many times in the life of David. And this is a prime example where he is actually weeping over the death of Saul, this man who wanted to kill him, wanted to see him dead, and worked very hard at trying to do that. Now, next in the narrative here in 2 Samuel, we encounter this initiative of David to inquire of God. Again, we don't see him rushing to power, but yet we don't see him just sitting around doing nothing. He knows God's called him to do something. And we see this contrast between Saul and David. Because in the similar situation, we could really see Saul going after and seizing this power. But unlike the impulse of Saul, we find David requesting assistance and guidance from God, not just doing his own thing and not just seeking after his own interests. He actually asked God to specify, what town do you want me to go to? You know, where do you want me to establish this rule from? And God tells him. And again, this shows that David knew where his power came from and why he had this power. And just think about how we can apply that to our lives. As I was studying for this, the hymn, What a Friend We Have in Jesus came to mind, that first verse. It says, what a friend we have in Jesus, all our sins and griefs to bear. What a privilege to carry everything to God in prayer. Oh, what peace we often forfeit. Oh, what needless pain we bear. All because we do not carry everything to God in prayer. And David is demonstrating that he has this need of God in his life. And had he stepped out like Saul did, out from underneath and being rebellious against God, he could have caused himself a whole lot of pain, a whole lot of trouble. And you'll see later in his life that actually happens to him when he does start rebelling against God, when he does start thinking more highly of himself than he ought. But in many situations, we find this attitude that's reflected in this hymn. And it would be good for us to remember that. And it'd be good for us to remember Matthew 6:33, which is going to be very common to us. But seek ye first the kingdom of God and His righteousness, and all these things shall be added unto you. David wasn't concerned about necessarily his own place. Of course, he was to some extent, but he put God first. He sought God's guidance. He sought God's will. He sought God's power to do what God wanted him to do. He sought God first, and because of that, God knew that he could count on him to carry out his purposes. And all these things and more were added unto David because of that. Hebron then becomes God's choice for where David should set up this kingdom. So he's obedient, and he takes his whole family and all these men that had surrounded him and gathered with him, his mighty men of valor, and they go to Hebron as God instructed them. It was a logical place because it was a major city that was about 20 miles south of Jerusalem, and it was a good land, and it had a good, solid economy. Now, Hebron is not the only city involved in recognizing David. Men from all over the kingdom of Judah show up for his coronation. We see that in the narrative. And this must have been a pretty dramatic event, totally different from when Samuel first anointed him, this unknown shepherd boy who had been brought out from the sheepfolds, not even being considered worthy enough to be called to this dinner that his six other brothers were called to. And Samuel, as we talked about, I think it was last week, went through them all and said, none of these, do you have another one? And Jesse said, oh, yeah, I do. He's out tending to the sheep. And they wait for him to get there before they can eat. And that's the one who gets anointed. But a much smaller gathering there. And here we've got this grand gathering of the people of Judah. Now, we see this entire region coming together to celebrate David and see him being coronated as king. But even in this, David is still a little bit concerned about what had happened to Saul. And he also, remember when we were talking about the men of Jabesh Gilead, who had taken Saul's body and buried it respectfully. And we find David actually blessing these men for their actions, for not disregarding Saul and abusing or making some type of show of the fallen king, but rather they were respectful to him and buried him properly. And because of this, David is telling them, you're going to get a reward for that. You're going to get rewarded because I appreciate you having the sense and the decency to show respect to, at one point, this man was the anointed of God to lead this country. Thank you for burying him and being respectful, not just to the man, but to the God who had initially put this man in place to move his plan forward. He also told them they don't need to be afraid. And again, we see here not this iron fist, which David certainly probably could have exhibited because he had the mighty men. But instead, he shows this grace, he shows this appreciation, and he also lets the people know there's nothing to be afraid of. He shows compassion towards the people that he's going to govern. Again, he could have intimidated the people into obedience, but rather he was compassionate. He cared, and he told them, don't be afraid. I know things have gotten rocky here. Saul is dead. Jonathan's dead. But it's going to be okay. So he comforts his people. And that's what Jesus did. That's what God does. He comforts his people. If we will just repent and put our trust in Him and turn to Him, listen to His Word, He will comfort us. He will take care of us. It doesn't mean we're not going to have trouble, but He will see us through those troubles. Now let's take a look at a divided nation, which you can find in 2 Samuel 2, 8 through 11. Say this, but Abner, the son of Ner, captain of Saul's host, took Ishbosheth, the son of Saul, and brought him over to Mahanaim, and made him king over Gilead, and over the Asherites, and over Jezreel, and over Ephraim, and over Benjamin, and over all Israel. Ishbosheth, Saul's son, was 40 years old when he began to reign over Israel, and reigned 2 years, but the house of Judah followed David. And the time that David was king in Hebron over the house of Judah was 7 years and 6 months. And then moving to chapter 3, verse 1. Now there was a long war between the house of Saul and the house of David. But David waxed stronger and stronger, and the house of Saul waxed weaker and weaker. Now, to understand what's going on here, we need to have some understanding

So when you see Judah, you have to think of the northern or the southern kingdom. When you see Israel, typically you need to understand it as the northern kingdom. Now, during the times when, and they were infrequent times, that the nation was all together as one, which we see under the rulership of David eventually, and under the rulership of his son Solomon, then the whole body, all 12 tribes, are referred to as Israel, both northern and southern. And all this actually begins, this split between, or this crack in the nation of Israel as a whole, we find happening here in 2 Samuel. And it begins with a military decision made by Abner, which was Saul's commander, Saul, who is now dead. Yes, sir. Yes, and that's a point too. You know, we see David not trying to seize power, but we also see when Saul was chasing him, trying to kill him twice, David had the opportunity to kill Saul. David had that opportunity, and he said, "I will not raise my hand against God's anointed." It wasn't God's will for Saul to be assassinated. And David knew that, and David again showed his quality. And showed that he could be used of God, and showed that he trusted in God and would not lay his hand against God's anointed. So again, good example. But we find Abner displaying something somewhat different here. He sees that Saul, the former king, and is dead. You know, and Abner is his commander, the top guy of his military. So he also recognizes that with Saul being dead, my position's in a little bit of trouble here. And we get to what we see a lot today. What about me? What about my wants and needs and rights and all this? So he quickly puts Ishbosheth, the son of Saul, in place as king over the northern kingdom, which is referred to as Israel here. And we see that there's skirmishes between the southern and northern kingdoms, but David's leadership over Judah is never really challenged. Ishbosheth is more of a thorn in the side of David than a true threat. And we see this attempt at Saul or Saul's household trying to maintain this control. But more and more we see that it waxes weaker and weaker, and David waxes stronger and stronger. Then we see that David rules from Hebron for 7.5 years. And during that time, he's blessed with 6 sons. And eventually, Abner actually defects to David. He must see the writing on the wall, so to speak, and defects to David. So he defects from the northern kingdom to the southern. And David, again, he forgave him for, you know, fighting against David, and actually received him. Now, later, not being sanctioned or approved by David or even known by David, some of his men actually assassinate Abner and kill him. And when that happens, Ishbosheth, who's still trying to rule over the northern kingdom, rightfully freaks out, saying, "Uh-oh, I'm in trouble," and eventually he gets murdered as well. So we see that Ishbosheth's reign only lasts 2 years.

0: But then we also find David, when he hears about Abner being assassinated and murdered by his men, we find him mourning over that. And he wants to make it known that I didn't have anything to do with that. That's not right. And again, he mourns over somebody who could be considered his enemy. He had already forgiven him, received him, and now he's lamenting over his death. Now let's take a look at a United Kingdom. And we're not talking about England. We're talking about the northern and the southern kingdoms of Israel coming together to become national Israel, one people. And we find that in 2 Samuel chapter 5. And I'm not going to read through that scripture right now, but we find that this separation between in the nation had gone on too long. And now with the death of Ishbosheth, we find the leaders of the northern kingdom that were under Ishbosheth realizing we need to do something. This has gone on too long. So these leaders make this decision to make the journey to Hebron to see if they can strike some kind of treaty with David. And they have to have a little bit of faith to do this, because remember, they were listening to who they called their king, which was Ishbosheth. And they had some skirmishes with Judah. So they were putting their lives in their own hands by doing this. But they realized that this divide in the country, in our people, is not going to do any good. So they went ahead and did it, not knowing what David's reaction would be. But David does make a formal peace treaty with them, and he does make a peaceful alliance with them. And then this another anointing ceremony takes place, and the nation is finally united together again. One other thing you can note in that section of Scripture is how long David ruled, 40 years. 33 over Israel as a whole, all together, which was unfounded. If you look at the rest of the kings, most of them only last a couple of years, whether it be combined together or the northern or the southern. Just there is this constant turnover because the kings and the people weren't seeking God. And now let's take a look at the holy city, which we can find in 2 Samuel chapter 5, verses 6 through 12. Here he's attacking this town, Jerusalem. He's attacking the Jebusites, and we're not given the reason why, but judging from how arrogant they are in the narrative, most likely that has something to do with it, that they were provoking David. And we find that in ancient warfare, the kings of the opposing military would come together in the middle of the battle to discuss terms of, you know, somebody saying, you know, are you going to give up? And when you read through the narrative, it's not real clear in the King James here, but the Jebusite leader actually basically said this to David. He said, "Even the blind and lame can ward you off. Why would I give up to you?" And we see this arrogant kind of attitude. But we have to keep in mind, this is Jerusalem, and it was it had good defenses. They did have a good, strong military position, but David, quite frankly, wasn't that concerned about it. He knew he could overcome them, and he actually turns those insults into a motivator for his own army. And says, whoever can scale that wall is going to get such and such. So we don't know if David originally had intended on setting up Jerusalem as this center for the kingdom, but it was well defensed. And later on, he would add more defenses to this, and this would again, it was a display of power, and it was also a good tactical, strategic move, because it provided more safety than most of the other cities that they could have inhabited. And because of this fact, we find that today even Jerusalem is referred to as the city of David. I understand Bethlehem is referred to that also because that's where he was born. But a lot of times now we hear the city of David being referred, Jerusalem being referred to as that. But now let's get to something even more applicable to us today, is David as a spiritual leader. And I'm not going to read through all of this scripture because we don't have time, but 2 Samuel chapter 6, verses 1 through 15 shows how David wanted to bring the Ark of God closer and to be in Jerusalem with him. We find here that David is wanting to do this. And the last place that we heard about the Ark of the Covenant is way back in the first part of 1 Samuel. And there, the power of, it's not the power of the Ark, but the power of God that emanates from the Ark is terrorizing the Philistines and the Israelites. And the last thing we are told is that it's set up in Abinadab's house. And we find that in 1 Samuel chapter 7, where he consecrates his own son as the guardian. But now, at long last, David's been set up as king, and he sends this delegation to bring the ark from Abinadab's house. And he's got this great parade of dignitaries and music going on, this great celebration in bringing the ark back to the city of God. But all of a sudden, they're handling the ark of God the wrong way, and they've got it on an ox cart, and the ox get kind of stirred up, and the ark of God looks like it's going to fall over. Who is it? Uzziah? Yeah, Uzzah had reached out his hand to stabilize the ark, which is going to be our natural reaction. But God smote him dead for touching the ark of God, because you were not to touch it. It actually had staves, and there was a very specific way it was supposed to be carried, and they weren't doing that. Now, they had it on this ox cart, and then gravity started to happen, and Uzzah thought that God couldn't take care of his own ark and reached his hand up to stabilize it, and God struck him dead. So this struck fear into David and everybody else, rightfully so. Unlike Saul, we could maybe guess that he might have just kept on going, said, oh, well, we lost one, we'll just have to be a little more careful with the ox cart. But David doesn't do that. He's like, uh-oh, God isn't happy. What does God want here? So he admits his own unworthiness to stand in the presence of God, and he doesn't want to do anything with it. He stores it at Obed-Edom's house because he's like, we need to think about this, we need to pray about it, and see what God wants to do. I think I got a little overzealous. And he's only convinced that it's okay to bring it out when he hears of the abundant blessings that are being poured out on Obed-Edom because of the presence of the Ark of God in his household. And David takes this is a sure sign that God wants me to bring this to Jerusalem, but I need to do it the right way. So in this next ceremony, David decides, okay, music isn't enough. We need to do it the right way. And then he also sets up this array of sacrifices. so that every six steps they sacrifice two bull and two calf to the Lord. Every six steps. So 1, 2, 3, 4, 5, 6 sacrifice. Two bull and two calf. Every six steps. All the way from Obed-Edom's to Jerusalem. And not even this is enough to satisfy David wanting to worship God and make sure that God gets the glory and make sure that this is done God's way. We see the scenes in verse 14 and 15 that have been etched in our minds and many Christian believers for thousands of years. We find this most powerful man in the ancient Near East actually forgetting his prestigious position, and he disrobes himself. So he's free, feels more free, and this doesn't mean he's nude, but he took off his outer kingly garments, and he looks like a commoner at this point, but he's free to move and worship the Lord in spirit and in truth. He whirls, he leaps, and he jumps about, and he's just demonstrating this overwhelming gratitude toward God for what he has done, not just for David, but for the whole kingdom of Israel, for all of his people. And this is a moment that should echo with us, especially Sunday morning as we're getting ready to enter into to worship service, of how much David realized he depended on God, how much David realized God was worthy of praise, and how excited David was to be able to worship God freely and offer these sacrifices. Again, I had already made the reference to it, but John 4:24 came to mind. God is a spirit, and they that worship Him must worship Him in spirit and in truth. And that's when we really focus on God and think about what Jesus Christ has done for us, how God has sent His Holy Spirit to us, it should excite us, just as David was excited. And that should come forth in our praise to God. I know we can all be tired, but if we can just focus on God and try to put some of the worldly thoughts out of our minds and just focus on God, it can help us to realize who we're worshiping and how worthy He is. And then that should well up in us, and we should have this display like David did of leaping and dancing and rejoicing before the God who had delivered him and who had set him up for, as king, not just for David's sake, but for his people's sake. Then in verses 16 through 19 of 2 Samuel 6, we find that David goes above and beyond. He actually feeds the people this great meal. And in these times, he fed not only the men, but also the women and children. And in this culture, that was a very radical thing to do, not only to feed the men, but also the women and the children, everybody who was there. David's pulling from his resources and demonstrating how much he cares for his people and demonstrating his love of God and this glory to God that you've given me all this stuff. I need to give it back to you by giving it to your people and taking care of your people. He's demonstrating this compassion and care for his people, not just having his own wants or needs in mind, wanting to hoard all that stuff, but wanting to share the goodness and the abundance of God with the people. And then he's down there with his kingly robes off, in commoner clothes, and even in the midst of all these people who are undoubtedly thrilled because they're getting an awesome meal that they're probably not used to, provided by the king. But even during all this, there is one person who isn't happy at all, who is really upset that the king would stoop so low to throw off his kingly garments and stoop to the level of even a slave and dance around in front of all these common people. And that person was his own wife. His own wife, Michal, did that. And he didn't know about it until a little bit later. Not that it would have stopped him. But, you know, it's just funny how there can be that one person who just doesn't get it, who doesn't see it. She was loyal to him, but she was upset about him supposedly demeaning himself. And we need to look at this in a few different ways. First, she's an example of the status quo that had been established by her father. Of this is how a king should act, and you don't step outside of that. The next was this undignified worship to God, and how he had dishonored the family and put his whole family at risk by acting this way out in front of the people. And this might seem a little bit trivial to us today, but in this culture, honor was held above everything. Everything was centered around honor of the king and the family. Honor alone was worth living and dying for. Again, I want to refer back to 2 Samuel chapter 3, where we hear about Abner being killed, assassinated by David's men, and David wanting nothing of it and being upset about it. But in 2 Samuel 3:37 it says, "For the people and all Israel understood that day that it was not the king to slay of the king to slay Abner, the son of Ner." So David wanted to make sure in that case that the family wasn't dishonored. But here in worshiping God, there was no dishonor. There was just great honor to God in showing the people how to rightly worship the Lord. And then the third aspect is that Michal's attitude shows this difference between, this radical difference between Saul and David. David's not terribly concerned. He does have some concerns where he needs to be about outer appearances. But his first care is about the people and about God's glory and God's will. And so we find that future kings, future righteous kings, like Solomon, his son, Hezekiah, and Josiah, now have a good example of a good, godly king to follow. They have a framework. And then when the Messiah himself rides into Jerusalem to fulfill his mission as the greatest leader to ever live, it's no wonder that the air is filled with people crying, "Hosanna to the Son of David." That means our Savior, the Son of David, because David painted this perfect type and shadow of the greatest king ever, King Jesus. So, as we head into service, let's remember who we're worshiping. He is worthy to be praised. Yes, brother. Yeah. Oh, yeah. That's true. She had been given to David by her father, Saul. So there's probably no doubt some of that played a part in Michal's attitude. So again, let's remember who we're worshiping as we head into worship service, and let's hear from God in the sermon today.
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3: And his daughter-in-law, Phinehas' wife, was with child, near to be delivered, and when she heard the tidings that the ark of God was taken, and that her father-in-law and her husband were dead, she bowed herself and travailed, for her pains came upon her. And about the time of her death, the woman that stood by her said unto her, Fear not, for thou hast borne a son. But she answered not, neither did she regard it. And she named the child Ichabod, saying, The glory is departed from Israel, because the ark of God was taken, and because of her father-in-law and her husband. And she said, The glory is departed from Israel, for the ark of God is taken. Amen. Let's pray tonight. Heavenly Father, God, we ask you, Jesus, in the holy name, in your holy name tonight, that you would look down upon us here. God, I pray that you would forgive us of any sin tonight, of any wrongdoing. Cleanse us and allow us to break the bread of life cleanly tonight. Sanctify us. God, I pray that this word that may go forth will pierce our hearts, touch our souls, encourage us, speak to us. God, we give you the glory and the honor tonight. Anoint us with the sweet Holy Ghost in your name. In your name. Amen. I think where I want to title this is, God give us the glory again. God, give us the glory again. Amen. Here tonight, we laid out the beginning where Israel and the Philistines were in battle. And the Bible tells us that the Philistines had won, and there was a very great slaughter. Now, please keep that in mind. I think we'll come back to that. The Lord helps us. There was a great slaughter, and the ark of God was taken, and the two sons of Eli, Hophni and Phinehas, were slain. And it was a day that was remembered throughout the years of Israel. Amen. It was something that was marked, memorialized. And this ark that it speaks about here, the ark of God, it was probably the most precious piece of furniture within the house, within the tabernacle, within the temple of God. I mean, God had laid out the plans for the tabernacle. He'd laid out the plans of the holy place, the holiest of holies, how it was to be done. But he also took this piece of furniture, and he gave them the instructions of how that it needed to be done, dimension by dimension, length by length, height. Amen. How it was to be covered, and the cherubims that were to be built upon each end. I thought that was neat in itself, that they would overlook the mercy seat that was placed upon the ark of God. And today the Bible tells us that the angels are around the throne of God praising Him. Amen. Crying, Holy, Holy, Holy. I mean, what a resemblance or symbolization. Amen. A shadow of things that are to come. But here tonight, this ark of the covenant, what a precious, precious piece of furniture. And I don't want to belittle it, but then again, I don't want to build it up either. Amen. Because the Israelites themselves, had taken this. Amen. Instead of turning to God and trusting in God, they brought the ark, this piece of furniture itself, thinking that if they brought that into the battle, that they would gain the victory. It would bring the power of God and God's presence, amen, in a difficult time in their history. Amen. And so they had used it or misused the Ark of God. It was the symbolization of God's glory, of God's presence. Amen. It rested within the holiest of holies. And God Himself would descend upon the mercy seat and the offerings and sacrifices that were given. Amen. For the sins of the people, God would forgive them and cleanse them. Amen. And wash them away for another year. I mean, this was an important place this morning or tonight. Amen. It was an important place. Amen. Christ, when He came, the veil was rent in twain. And therefore, you and I could go to the Father ourselves. But brethren, this time, amen, the priest came in one time a year to walk in the midst of the holiest of holies. And there they would bring an offering for the sins of the people. And it was such a precious place and an important place to God that if the priest came in with sin in his own life, amen, and went about things in the wrong way, that he himself could be slain just like that. Therefore, they put the bells upon the bottom of his robe. And when as long as they could hear the bells, they knew that everything was all right. Amen. But when those bells stopped jingling and ringing, then they knew that this offering had not been accepted. And my friend, this was a very important place, amen, in God's diagram for men in that hour. Amen. So you see tonight that here, amen, this Ark of the Covenant, it was certainly a precious piece of furniture, yes. Amen. But it was not to be abused or used in the wrong way. And so when they brought it out, and it was there before the people, and they shouted with glory and thought that everything would be fine, still yet they lost the battle. But in not just losing the battle, 30,000 men was slaughtered. Amen. The sons of the priest, Eli's sons, Hophni and Phinehas, amen, were slain as well. They were not doing right in the first place, but the fact is, he lost his two sons. Amen. And the Ark of God, this precious, precious piece, amen, was removed. All of the ingredients, all the things that were within, they were there for a purpose. They did not just use it for a storage box. They did not just use it, amen, just for something to look at. But it was important in God's eyes. Amen. And so therefore, when the Ark of God was taken, and the word came back to the town, and they began to cry, amen, there were folks in that hour who really believed, amen, and knew just how precious the tabernacle and the presence of God was in that day. They would take time, go up to the temple. Amen. The Bible tells about a woman by the name of Hannah, who came and stood at the gate, amen, the doors, and was crying and weeping because she didn't have a son. Amen. And there, my friend, God answered her prayer. God gave her a child, and she brought it and dedicated it to God. Amen. But there was people in that day that knew what it was like to see the presence of God ascend upon that tabernacle and see the glory of God begin to fill the temple. Amen. The smoke, amen, whatever was resembled there would come out of the doors. And they knew that God was meeting, amen, and giving direction and commandments to Moses and those in that hour. It was precious, amen, to them in that day. We have got to keep that in mind. Amen. For in this hour that you and I live, just how much more precious should the presence of God be? We have done sung the songs. We have done talked about His coming back. I picked up a book yesterday, and it talked about the glorious gospel. Amen. And I was looking through different parts of it, and I went to where this man wrote about the Holy Ghost. And that man wrote this and made this statement. Amen. That when in that day, when the New Testament church was just being started, that God sent down the Holy Ghost. Amen. It moved in those men's hearts and lives. And the only other time that there was ever an incident such as that was whenever he came to Cornelius' house just to let them know that the Gentiles had been accepted in this thing as well. But he went on and he said, amen, that we do not need the experience, amen, just like they had or what they had, because we don't have the work to do that they did in starting the church. I about threw the book away. But I'm sure there's some other nuggets in there. I'll look through it. But we don't need that today. Listen to me. We live in an hour. The coming of the Lord. I mean, it's just a few years away. Maybe not even that. Amen. Who knows? Amen. But I'm telling you something tonight. That in His return and in His coming back, we have a field that's wide unto harvest. Amen. There are souls that are going to go to hell. And you and I need all of the power that we can get with God and from God that there is. Amen. We need to have a fresh move of God, a fresh glory to fill our souls. They had lost the ark. There was wailing. There was mourning. There was tears. Amen. There was people upset. There was people that were distraught. And even Eli himself, when he got the word, he fell off backwards from the place he was sitting. Amen. And he was killed. His neck was broke. Amen. And he died. Amen. And the first thing it said, and it came to pass when he made mention of the ark of God that he fell from off the seat. Backwards. Amen. How many tonight, amen, have missed the glory and the presence of God enough? Amen. How many have sat in churches and in services without the power and the moving of God and walked out unstirred? Walked out, amen, without a worry or fear in their heart of where was God tonight? But his daughter-in-law, who was expecting a child and was very near to be delivered, that when the tidings was brought to her, and notice the scriptures, that the first thing that the ark of God was taken. Amen. The first word here. Now, I don't believe these words are just wrote in here for just to be, but they're there for a purpose. She heard the tidings that the ark of God was taken and that her father-in-law and her husband were dead. She bowed herself and travailed, for her pains came upon her. And she brought forth a son, and they named the child Ichabod. Amen. They named the child Ichabod, saying that the glory is departed from Israel because the ark of God was taken, and because of her father-in-law and her husband, and the glory is departed from Israel. Amen. Here was a child that was walk through, amen, the rest of his life. And every time that somebody would see him walking down the street, knowing that his name was Ichabod, it was a constant reminder, amen, of the foolishness of individuals in that hour that abused the glory of God. A constant reminder. Amen. Of why the glory of God was not where it should have been. A constant reminder, amen, that the ark of God was not in its place. Brother and sister, tonight, amen, we live in an hour, amen, that if we don't regard where God's presence, amen, where God's glory today needs to be, amen, we must realize He needs to be reverenced. Amen. When I came to this church and the first time I ever preached, amen, and trying out for the church, I preached, amen, from very similar to this, amen, but how that we need. its rightful place. Amen. That's what we must do. Hallelujah. I was reading over here tonight in Deuteronomy chapter number 28. I don't have the time to read this whole chapter. Amen. 60 some odd. Well, let me get to you here in the big beginning. And then we'll skip over. But in the first chapter, verse of chapter 28. And it shall come to pass, if thou shalt hearken diligently unto the voice of the Lord thy God, to observe and to do all His commandments, which I command thee this day, that the Lord thy God will set thee on high above all nations of the earth. And all of these blessings shall come on thee. Now listen here, would you? And all of these blessings shall come on thee and overtake thee. And if thou shalt hearken unto the voice of the Lord thy God, blessed shalt thou be in the city, blessed shalt thou be in the field, blessed shall be the fruit of thy body, and the fruit of thy ground, and the fruit of thy cattle, the increase of thy kind, and the flocks of thy sheep. Blessed shall be thy basket and thy store, blessed shalt thou be when thou comest in, and blessed shalt thou be when thou goest out. The Lord shall cause thine enemies that rise up against thee to be smitten before thy face. They shall come out against thee one way, and flee before thee seven ways. The Lord shall command the blessing upon thee in thy storehouses, and all that thou settest thine hand unto. And He shall bless thee in the land which the Lord thy God giveth thee. The Lord shall establish thee and holy people unto Himself, as He has sworn unto thee, if thou shalt keep the commandments of the Lord thy God and walk in His ways. And all people of the earth shall see that thou art called by the name of the Lord, and they shall be afraid of thee. And the Lord shall make thee plenteous in goods, in the fruit of thy body, and in the fruit of thy cattle, in the fruit of thy ground, in the land which the Lord sware unto thy fathers to give thee. The Lord shall open unto thee His good treasure, the heavens to give the rain unto thy land in its season, and to bless all the work of thine hand. And thou shalt lend unto many nations, and thou shalt not borrow. And the Lord shall make thee the head, and not the tail. Thou shalt be above only, and thou shalt not be beneath. If thou hearken unto the commandments of the Lord thy God, which I command thee this day to observe and to do them, and thou shalt not go aside from any of the words which I command thee this day to the right hand or to the left, to go after other gods to serve them. Amen. These were the blessings that God was going to pour out the good treasure, amen, upon His people as long as they walked in the statutes that God had provided for them, amen, in that day. But brother and sister, I want you to go a little further now. Now verse 15 says, but it shall come to pass, if thou wilt not hearken unto the voice of the Lord thy God, to observe to do His commandments and His statutes which I command thee this day, that all of these curses shall come upon thee and overtake thee. Now let's I'm going to read these cursings to you. Cursed shalt thou be in the city, and cursed shalt thou be in the field. Cursed shall be thy basket and thy store. Cursed shall be the fruit of thy body, and the fruit of thy land, the increase of thy kind, and the flocks of thy sheep. Cursed shalt thou be when thou comest in, and cursed shalt thou be when thou goest out. The Lord shall send upon thee cursing, vexation, rebuke, and all that thou settest thine hand unto for to do, until thou be destroyed, and until thou perish quickly, because of the wickedness of thy doing, whereby thou hast forsaken me. And the Lord shall make the pestilence cleave unto thee, until He has consumed thee from off the land whither thou goest to possess it. Amen. Now there's cursings. But I want to go over here a little farther tonight. And over in verse 58. Amen. You can read through all of that. And you can see what will come, amen, to those people if they did not obey what God had set before them. But over here in verse 58 now, 58 I believe is where I want to go to. If thou wilt not observe to do all the words of this law that are written in this book, that thou mayest fear this glorious and fearful name, the Lord thy God, then the Lord will make thy plagues wonderful, and the plagues of thy seed even great plagues, and of long continuances, and sore sicknesses, and of long continuances. Moreover, he will bring upon thee all the diseases of Egypt, which thou wast afraid of, and they shall cleave unto thee. Also every sickness and every plague which is not written in the book of this law, then will the Lord bring upon thee until thou be destroyed. And ye shall be left few now. Amen. Remember the covenant God made with Abraham. And ye shall be left few in number, whereas ye were as the stars of heaven. Amen. For multitude, because thou wouldest not obey the voice of the Lord thy God. And it shall come to pass that as the Lord rejoiced over you to do good, amen, to multiply you, so the Lord will rejoice over you to destroy you and to bring you to naught. And ye shall be plucked from off the land whither thou goest to possess it. And the Lord shall scatter thee among all the people from one end of the earth even unto the other. And there thou shalt serve other gods, which neither thou nor thy fathers have known, even wood and stone. And among these nations shalt thou find no ease, neither shalt the sole of thy foot have rest. But the Lord shall give thee there a trembling heart, and a failing of eyes, and a sorrow of mind. And thy life shall hang in doubt before thee, and thou shalt fear day and night, and thou shalt have none assurance of thy life. In the morning thou shalt say, would God it was evening. At evening thou shalt say, would God it was morning. For the fear of thine heart, wherefore wherewith thou shalt fear, and for the sight of thine eyes which thou shalt see, and the Lord shall bring thee into Egypt again. Amen. Oh my. And the Lord shall bring thee into Egypt again with ships by the way whereof I spake unto thee, and thou shalt see it no more again. And

founded 200 years ago plus. Amen. God had blessed this country. God had set it right. Amen. The Puritans came in. Amen. Teaching right. Giving thanks to God. And living before Him. Amen. But through the years. Amen. Now less than 100 years ago, brother and sister, we have seen sin begin to creep in. And the ease of sin to creep in. And what used to be common 200 years ago, 100 years ago, amen, now is uncommon. Now to

Sister, tonight, amen, we have watched this country, amen, it has gone downhill. We have looked at people who have taken in homosexuality, amen, and looked at it, amen, one church, one denomination has taken them and made them priests, amen, ordained them to be preachers within their church. Amen. That church will not be blessed, friend. That church, amen, that denomination will not be blessed. But brother and sister, just as this country has

listen here. Just the other day, had a man who was shot over in St. Louis, was shot, killed. When they got to going through the, after he was dead, you know how they go, they found that he had the AIDS virus. Had AIDS. Got to finding out that when that man's name got out, who it was, that there was 9 women at least, amen, had come forth who said that they had had, amen, a relationship with this man. Amen. 3 of them had had his baby. And there was probably more that hadn't come forth. But 3 of them had had his child. All nine of them women have AIDS. All 9 of them. Because of their promiscuity. Because of their unfaithfulness. Amen. Because they wanted to indulge in sin. Amen. Getting past the morality of God. Amen. Getting past the teaching of God. 9 of them, all 9, had AIDS. One of them, amen, had confessed to having at least 50 partners. 50 men partners since then. And they was trying to round them up to see if they had the virus AIDS. Oh, I don't know about you. That may not bother you at all. But I'm telling you, amen, it is just a sign of where the sin sick, amen, of this country has led us to. Amen. It's going to take us farther, praise God. I'm telling you this morning or tonight. Amen. It's dark out there, Brother Todd. It's nighttime. Amen. I'm telling you tonight that the church,

0: amen, like it was taught and preached years ago, or we'll find ourselves just like these right here, amen, the cursings of God placed on our lives. When will we wake up? Amen. How many of our seed will have to go through it because we will not wake up? How many diseases, how many problems will we have to face before we wake up? Brother and sister, we need a fresh movement of the glory of God. We need a reverence and find it. Amen. Do what it takes to get it back in the house. How many churches do you know that if you could see with spiritual eyes, you'd see above the doorway Ichabod? How many people do you know tonight sitting in the church house, those who are not in the church house, amen, have not had a move of God upon them, amen, in weeks, in months, in years, amen, haven't spoken tongues, amen, supposed to have the Holy Ghost, claim to have the Holy Ghost, tell us they got the Holy Ghost, amen, but they do not have any evidence of speaking in an unknown tongue. Brother and sister, we need to get to a place. Are you not fearing the fact that we need the presence of God, the glory of God returned? How many will have to go to hell? How many will have to go to hell because we don't have enough power to blow the fuzz off a peach? We'll argue the scriptures. We'll take the words. We'll put it where we want it to be. Make it to how we want it to be. Amen. Instead of just taking it plain like it says, praise God. I realize that those laws in the times of Deuteronomy, amen, they were laws that you and I can't always live by today because Christ came and fulfilled the law. But there are still morality there. There are still teachings there that will take the church to a higher realm. There's teachings there that will guide us to a closer walk with God. Amen. To have the power of God. Amen. What will it take before we get the presence and the glory of God returned back in our lives? How many denominations has to be an example to us? Early 1900s. When Pentecost fell in this country. Early 1900s. When Pentecost came. Out in the old hills of eastern Kentucky. North Carolina. When it first came, them old Methodist folks, them old Wesleyan Methodist folks, amen, they're different now. Wesleyan, they're different than the regular old Methodists we got. But when it came, and the power of God was moving, brother, they didn't have to struggle through a service. They prayed. Amen. And God touched folks. They prayed. And God moved. It began to spread to Azusa Street. It began to spread across the country. Amen. From the west to the east. When the old Wesleyan Methodists got hung up on some things, in come the Church of God, folks. That's where it was started and founded, right there. Off of the old teaching of the Wesleyan Church. Amen. The Puritans. Church of God took it. Amen. They carried it. They carried the banner high. Amen. Pentecost began to spread, brother and sister denomination. I'm telling you tonight, God was moving. People come in the church houses. One lady had an accident, was paralyzed from the neck down. walked in the service the first night, and that preacher went over and laid his hands on her. Amen. And praise God, she got up and had every limb, every finger, all of her toes, amen, everything that had quit moving before, amen, it was moving. You know why? Because they believed in God and the power of God, and they lived where the Bible taught us to live. And oh, America, I mean, it was blossoming. It was blooming. I mean, it was being blessed. Amen. People began to hear across in England. Amen. Read some of them writers when they heard that God was blessing America. And how many of them wanted to come over and see what was going on. Look at the George Whitfield. Amen. One of the greatest revivalist preachers of all time. Amen. To see people saved and touched. Amen. A penny and the rest of them, brother, I'm telling you. Amen. They knew what it was like to have the glory of God. But if they stepped in our churches today, you know what they'd do?
1: They'd get out the pen, they'd get out the paper. They'd write it down. They spelt right. They'd write it down and they'd go to the front of the door right where people walked in, and they'd lay it right up there and they'd say, Ichabod. Ichabod. Where is it? They'd look around. We used to have church. And people were saved. People were healed. We used to see this and that. Amen. I'm telling you, God hadn't changed. God hadn't changed. What He put for those folks years ago, God still has it to give today. It's where us have changed. We have accepted. We have allowed it in. We're afraid, so afraid, amen, of problems in the church. I'm telling you,

pick up just some paycheck. We need to see God. We need souls. We need life. We need the blood of God. I'm telling you something. David, come in. King Saul had been killed. One of the first official acts of David in his heart was to go and fetch home, amen, the Ark of God. One of his first desires, 20 years it was out. 20 years they were without it. 20 years. Will we be satisfied that long? Will we be satisfied? Will we accept anything that comes along? Will we allow any teaching, any little wind that satisfies the flesh and relieves us, amen, of that reasonable service tonight, amen, that's already been testified, if we'll accept that, that will help to relieve our conscience of our reasonable service? Or will we allow, oh God, help me. When he had a great desire, David made a lot of mistakes. Sure did. David paid for it as well. He paid for it. But they went and they built them a new cart. Y'all know the story. They built them a new cart. Went after the Ark of God. Placed it on the new cart. The two sons of Obadiah, I think it was driving it. 30,000 footmen. It all looked good. They had the songs. Read it. They had the harps. They had the music. They had the singing. They had those men. Amen. Soldiers for God. They had it. It looked good. David was happy. David was excited. They was bringing back this ark. They was bringing back the glory of God. Going to put it back in the place it was supposed to be at. But along the way, a disaster came forth. The oxen shook the cart. Uzzah thought it was going to fall. He reached out to settle it down. And when he did, God struck him. Struck him dead. David was distraught. He was upset. Why, God? Why? We were trying to bring back the glory of God. We was trying to get it back where it's supposed to be. We've been too long without it, God. We wanted to get it home. And here we're trying to do all of this. And yet, you take and strike somebody dead who really is trying to do a service for you. How many in the church have we seen that happen? Look like trying to do a service for God in our mind's eye. We were trying to do something. Thought we was. Amen. In our minds, it looked like those around us was really service being a service as well. But in reality, got out of the will of God. Disobeyed. Amen. Amen. Didn't leave things alone when they should have. David went home and he prayed. He prayed, sought God. 3 months. 3 months. He didn't get the answer right off. He didn't get the answer right off. That's what we want. God, give us an answer right now. Right now. I mean, speak to me now.

0: 3 months it went by. 3 months. You know, in those 3 months' time, it wasn't God trying to answer the prayer. He was trying to get David out of the way. He was trying to get David out of the way. David done had his mind set. David done had his heart set. He done figured out how it had to be done. He needed to get out of the way so that God could show him. That's the reason why a lot of us are in the physical spiritual state that we're in. It's because God's trying to show us and wake us up and tell us, amen, that we've got our minds so set on how things ought to be that we cannot get out of the way. Oh. What a slaughter. Listen now. Whether it's one man or 30,000, what a slaughter. Christ came. If it had just been one soul that had gotten saved, it had been worth it. You hear me? 30,000 or 1,000, what a slaughter that had to take place because of foolishness. Unwilling to hear, unwilling to live, unwilling to do. David got his eyes open. He finally seen what God was trying to show him. He said, I'm sorry, Lord. He got rid of the new cart. He got rid of the new ideas. Looks like what would be good for America 100 years ago would be good for America now. Looks like the lives of John Wesley would be good for us now as it was for them. But we put on a new cart. We got new ways. We got new voices of the Spirit we listen to. We get new direction now. We're hearing new revelations all the time. God's really speaking in this hour. New. Let's get rid of the old hymns and let's put up, amen, songs in the projector, little choruses now. Let's sing the praises. Let's go new with this. Let's get a new Word of God. Let's try a new hairdo. Let's try a new song. Let's try a new voice. Oh, but Brother Jeff, we live in an hour now. People are different. People, they're with this and they got that. They're facing.
1: God, give us the glory back.
0: Amen. Return the glory.
1: Amen.
0: David went back. He got the cart the way it was supposed to be. He put the ark back on the cart. They loaded her up. Got the priest in position. Hey man, they had a sanctifying service before they went after the cart. They got the house in order. They got things straightened out. They loaded her up. They took 6 paces, I think it was. And they offered sacrifices. They worshiped God. Took some more. Another 6-7 paces. Worship God. David this time. Amen. He was not just rejoicing. Amen. But brother, he had an experience. He knew that God had showed him the right way. And he could rejoice, amen, from a heart that was true and pure, amen, from an experience with God. And therefore he could dance with all of his might, amen, not caring how anybody else felt, what everybody else said, amen, but he danced before the presence of the Lord. Listen now, did you hear that? Did you hear it? The glory of the Lord was gone. It was out. Amen. But in His presence, He danced before God. Brother and sister, tonight, when they got it home, amen, they took care that they got it back where it needed to be, in its rightful place.

awful, sinful world. We need to get back to God and let the presence come once again. God's presence is needed today. I didn't think I'd preach very long. I'll close. Oh God, give us the glory of the Lord. Give us a fresh, up-to-date experience. When we testify, it's here. It's here. You hear me? It's here. Not voice, not lip service, not cute words, but it's right here. Right here. Right here. When we sing songs, we lead songs, we sing specials, it's here. It's here. Up to date, fresh, anointing. If you have not received and prayed through the baptism and spoke in tongues by the utterance of the Spirit of God, the church needs to pray. If you choose to allow the glory of God to depart from your life, you cannot stand tonight before God and tell Him that you were not told what it would take to have the presence of God restored in this hour. Let's stand. I'm sorry for being long. I don't mean to be harsh. I don't mean to be hard. I really don't.

0: We got a brother, you know, precious soul, has carried a disease around how many years? But it's not greater than God. It's not greater than God. We got young men been seeking the baptism of the Holy Ghost. Still not impossible for God to pour it out. We got spouses, Brother Bobby, who we've been praying for. Sister Dolores, who we've been praying for. Still not unable for God to save. You hear me, church? Thirteen plus years, you all have been a body. Some have come, some have gone. For 13 years, you carried a torch right here in this little community, trying to let folks know. Got the lights burning, paid the utility bills, kept the insurance paid up, kept pastors in and out. Amen. Blessed them. Bought a parsonage. Built Todd. Made it nice. Been doing work in the church. Got Sunday school, fellowship hall. I mean, for 13 years, been doing a work. Trying to get something done for God. Trying to accomplish. But oh, let me tell you, if the glory of God departs from any of us, if it departs from any of us, we're one soul weaker. One soul weaker than we was yesterday. One part of the prayer, the chain is gone. Oh God. There's much more that needs to be accomplished. So much more to be done in such a short period of time. We cannot do it by ourselves. I'm closing. We cannot do it in ourselves. But oh God, stir up that within us that we would cry and do whatever it takes that the glory of God would return. Lift your hands tonight. Thank God, would you?
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2: 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Up next, another great message from Randy Webb.

worship the Lord tonight. Come on, let the Lord have his way right here just a little while tonight. Turn it over to the Lord. Let him work it out. I don't have your answer. This preacher not going to be able to get your answer. But there's a grace of God in the house right now. There's a liberty of the Lord that's in the house. And where the Spirit of the Lord is, there is liberty. Let the Lord work it out tonight. It's Friday night. We got a lot of time. I'm sure Brother Noble will forgive us if we run on overtime a little while. We'll get to Brother Randy here in just a moment. But you'll make it a lot easier on him if you'll take the brakes off and let the Lord have his way just a little while right now. Worship the Lord.

0: ladies of the Bible Holiness Church, those of you that are helping in the kitchen tonight after the altar service, at the altar call, make your way down there, but stay here and enjoy the preaching and help Brother Randy tonight.
1: Thank you very much. Oh, it's been a good service up to now, huh? Won't you worship the Lord? Just slip your hands up and worship the Lord. Boy, I'm glad I can touch Him in prayer. He can touch me. Amen. Oh, hallelujah. How many loves them old-time meetings? Amen. I feel like one's right here, about ready to happen right here. Praise God. Amen. So good to see everybody, and we want the Lord's will to be done in the service. And so good to see all the preachers here. And our friends through the years, and boy, the consistency of this area, and I'm telling you that that is a blessing to be able to depend on folks that's going to stay with it. Amen. Praise God. The end of our faith, what? The salvation of our souls. He that endureth to the end. It's not how you start necessarily altogether, is it? It's how you finish up. How many wants to, amen, make it all the way home someday? Hallelujah. Whoa, hallelujah. Thank you for the invitation tonight to being here in the service. Great crowd out here tonight. And we're going to turn to the book of Jeremiah tonight. The singing was so good. I'm not an expert on it. I can tell a little bit when it's, you know, I can even tell when I'm off key. It don't stop me, but I keep on going. But, you know, I can tell that I'm, you know, that lady that I was going to haul off on one night, and I told her to give me a G, and G wasn't the right, I didn't even know, I just, G sounded good to me, you know. Give me a G, I didn't sing it in G, but I told her to play in G, and she did. She was faithful to it, but she didn't like it much. She let me know after her service, when you say G, sing in G, hallelujah. And I said, if I could have, I would have, hallelujah. But I didn't hear no discord tonight, amen, and singing was great. And I tell you, I like it when I'm like that lady that said she didn't really know what unction was, but she knew when it wasn't. And that's the way I am. That singing in church, you know, needs that anointing, doesn't it? How many felt that anointing tonight? Amen. Had me clapping my hands and patting my feet and crying some. Praise God. I'm glad for it. I love the worship of the Lord. Now, I'm going to preach to us. I guess that's what the Lord wants me to do here, what they asked me to do. And I'd like to see an altar. It's hard to tell. It's hard to tell the need in this place tonight. Amen. But I do know this. I can't tell you all the need, but I can tell you the answer. Huh? Oh, hallelujah. You say, well, you don't know all the need. It doesn't matter what the need is. And when I say it don't matter, it doesn't mean it's not important. It means it's irrelevant to God, amen, to deliver us by many or by few. There's nothing you can ask God to do for you, amen, that He cannot do. Somebody say amen. All things are possible, amen, with God. If y'all believe that, shake your head a little harder, will you? I hear that. Yes, sir. 12th chapter of Jeremiah. And I want to preach real simple tonight. I know that'll shock you that I would preach simple. That's my middle name. But I want to just get this to you. And, I was tempted to grab on to one of these three-point sermons these brethren had. If they had to talk so fast and give me time to write, amen, but I couldn't get it quick enough, amen, so I'm going to give you hopefully at least a one-point sermon, Pointless sermons are grief to us, aren't they? Huh? Yes, they are. I'd love to see somebody. Amen. You ever been in a service where I took an old boy to church with me one time? He was a drug addict, and I just had got saved, and we had been friends in school, and he was a very insecure young man, and he got with a crowd that was doping and drinking, and to fit in and to be big, you know, he got on that and couldn't get off of it. And his mother called me. I'm going to let you go here in just a minute. Go to the Bible, I mean. And when anybody, you thought Brother Adol had a prayer through here, but he does not have a prayer through here yet. Keep praying, brother. But I took old Steve, I went to see him, Brother Paul, and I tried to help him. He was in bad, bad, bad shape. It was on a church night, and I told him, I said, well, I'll tell you, this is church night, and I'm going to church, and I would stay with you, but I'll take you with me if you want to go. Maybe God will help you. And, you know, he had took me up on it. I went and got him. He was so out of whack that he couldn't, I don't know if you've ever been around him. I'm sure you have, but he couldn't hardly sit up. It just, the devil got a hold of him, and he was way out there. Well, anyway, I took him to the service. And they got on the first song. It was page 138. I still remember it. When God dips his pen of love in my heart. And, you know, that's not really an up-tempo number. It's got that bass lead on it. And old Brother Bob Osborne, he could salt that bass lead down now, I'm telling you. And, you know, well, I said I wouldn't tell it to a living soul. And, you know, I never, Brother Brent, I never thought about, you know, conviction getting on Steve at the first song. We had to go through the prayer request, the three songs and the offering, you know, and the sermon. We had to get an illustration about a bloody car wreck or something. Huh? How many knows what I'm talking about? Got you standing on it, huh? Feel better? Ain't that better? Huh? And old Steve looked over at me and punched me, and he said, will you go pray with me? And I almost said, well, it ain't hardly time, Steve, you know. I know you're not been to church much, but, you know, we got to let Sister Lala Lula over here testify, and, you know, No, go pray, Steve. I'll go with you. The old boy, before he left there, he was singing Amazing Grace, what he could remember of it. He couldn't remember it all, and he was pretty pitiful, but he tried, amen. But the Lord helped him that night. And I want to tell you, when I'm preaching up here, amen, I'm going to tell you, if you knew just how little of a sermon I had, you wouldn't worry about it. I mean, you say, well, anything will be what's ahead, amen. But if you feel like going to this altar tonight, if you get under conviction, if God pulls on you, amen, and you say, boy, I'd like to get saved, that's the time to go, amen. You may shock this whole holiness crowd. They may gasp. But it don't matter what they do, amen. But if you come on down here and say, God, I'm tired of living like this. Will you make a change in my life? Now, that's the time to go, isn't it? How many like see that tonight? Praise God. All right, Jeremiah chapter 12. And these first few verses is Jeremiah talking, amen, to God. And he's, and I want to read. And then in my text, God talks back to Jeremiah. Now, Jeremiah was having a little struggle. Things were a little tough. And he was asking God about it. Now notice what he says to God right off at the beginning. He said, righteous art thou, O Lord. In other words, I'm not accusing you, God, and I'm not really arguing with you, God. I know you're right. Ever what you do is right. And then he said this, righteous art thou, O Lord, when I plead with thee. And then he says, yet let me talk with thee of thy judgment. He said, you know, Lord, I know you're right. Now, don't get me wrong here. I know you're right, but I just don't understand sometimes the way you operate. Your judgments are lack thereof. Are you with me? How many knows what I'm talking about? And so he goes ahead and explains himself. And he says, wherefore doth the way of the wicked prosper? Here's what was bugging him. He said, I know that you're righteous, but I want to ask about your judgment. Why does the wicked man prosper? Of course, Jeremiah was in big trouble, you know, persecuting and weary. And the Bible, then he says, wherefore are all they happy that deal very treacherously? Here's people that are being deceitful and treacherous, and they seem so happy. I don't understand this. Amen. Stay right here. God help me. I hope I can help you. Amen. He says, thou hast planted them. Yea, they have taken root. They grow. Yea, they bring forth fruit. Thou art near in their mouth and far from their reins. In other words, they serve you with lip service, but their heart and their inward man is a million miles away. Like God didn't know that, you know. But thou, O Lord, knowest me. Thou seen me. You tried my heart toward thee. And then he says, pull them out like sheep for the slaughter. Prepare them for the day of the slaughter. Get them, God. Y'all ever prayed like that? Just one lightning bolt, God, get on, split them. Huh? Y'all never prayed like that, have you? What would you say if I slipped up and heard you praying one time? No, I didn't, but somebody did. Amen. Get them, God. And Jeremiah didn't understand why God was holding back on him. Huh? Now my message is what God said back to him. Amen. And he says, I'm going to move on down to my text, verse 5. This is what God said back to Jeremiah. If thou hast run with the footmen, and they have wearied thee, then how canst thou contend with horses? Huh? Here you are, Jeremiah, complaining about your circumstance, and I got sad news for you. It's going to get worse. Everybody say hallelujah. Brother Webb, you've encouraged me already. It's going to get worse. You want me to tell you something? It is going to get worse. My mom used to tell me when I was young and preaching coming through, and she'd say, I thought she was going to encourage me, and she'd say, Brother Paul, and, boy, she loves you. I tell you, I'm not shocked. I almost said that like, I was shocked that she could love you, but she's got lots of practice loving preachers, you know, here. And my mama used to tell me, she'd say, you know, when you think you've took all you can, you haven't. Huh? That's right. Can anybody say, oh, hallelujah? Huh? There, stay with me now. It's going to be a short one tonight. Amen. I tell you, there's one fella in here that's wanting to eat better than Brother Alvin, and that is I. So you are in safe, Jay. If you're weary, I'm going to tell you, if you can't be faithful to church in America, and everything as good as it is, what are you going to do when it gets tougher? Huh? Is that right? Oh, y'all help me. Y'all going to help me, aren't you? How about I got you? I'm going to let you sit down. Amen. In just a minute. I'm going to read a little bit more. He says, and if the land in the land of peace, it's where Jeremiah was, wherein thou trustest, they wearied thee, then how will thou do in the swelling of the Jordan? Amen. So I want to preach on tonight for just a few minutes, about 15 minutes. I want to preach for 20. Or give me five, give me 25, 5. Hey, 25, 30, 30, 30, 30, 30. Oh, let's get back to preaching here. I'm going to preach as long as I feel like preaching. Is that all right? Huh? Praise God. Now, dude, don't get me wrong. I didn't say as long as you feel like me preaching. I'm going to preach y'all. I want to preach y'all. Amen. What are you going to do? What are you going to do Now the Lord asked him, you know, there was this question the Lord said one time, when I return to the earth, shall I find faith in the earth? He almost sounded a little skeptical, didn't he? Hey, man, how do y'all think that sounded? I thought it sounded like he wasn't sure if he's going to find anybody believing in him when he come back to earth. He's going to. Is it going to be you? You say it's going to, I'm going to let you sit down. I'm not done yet. Hey, man, I want to tell you. Hey, buddy. He said, look, this is what Jeremiah said. God said to Jeremiah, hey, man, he said, here you're complaining about being persecuted and you, and the, your relatives, hey, man, have scorned you. And here you are complaining to me and you can't take the heat. What are you going to do? Hey, man, you know what Jesus said to those women that was going up the hill? Hey, man, crying for him. He turned around and said, don't weep for me. Weep for yourself and your children. Hey, man, come on now. Amen. How many knows we're in the last days? And the question is, what are we going to do in these last days? Oh, we've read the deceiver shall wax what? Worse and worse. I'm not here to give you, amen, a sugar-coated story. Amen. I'm going to tell you, we're living in that last hour. But here's the question. What are you going to do? Amen. I know. Sit down now. God bless you. Wave your hand this way and say, God help this poor preacher. Hallelujah. We know, hey, it doesn't take a theologian really to know we are in the last days. I could go through just the news, and it gets depressing. I got in a habit of reading the newspaper. Hey, man, that's right. Somebody asked me one time, they said, you know, they found out I didn't have a television. And they said, well, and sometimes people think preachers are smart alecks, and they're not always smart alecks. Just once in a while. And this fellow said to me, because he found out I didn't have a television, and he said, well, how in the world do you ever get the news? And, you know, in my humble way, I said, well, I don't know if you've heard of this, but, you know, there's these little boxes out in front of 7-Eleven, and you put quarters in that slot, and you pull it out, and it's paper and black print on it. They call it a newspaper. And you think that was smart, Alec, Brother Brent? You think that was being a little borderline? That's what I thought when he looked at me like he's going to bust me in the nose. I thought I might have said that a little harshly, but I'll tell you, I've just about lost my habit, amen, of reading the newspaper anymore. It's just a glorified sports and movie page, huh? Oh, y'all, you say you've got all. This is better than my sermon. I'll grant you that. Amen. Just stay with me on this. Amen. But I want to tell you, it ain't hard. I remember going up, and you may have heard me tell this. Amen. I went up. I took my kids fishing years ago, and an old guy that was parked at the lake or the little pond there, and he had been there all night, looked like. Boy, he looked bad, and he was smoking, and the smoke was curling out. He was a Marlboro man. You ever hear of him? Found him right there, right by the fishing pond. And I went over to witness to the Marlboro man. I didn't know he was a prophet. Oh, by this tape, you'll understand. Hallelujah. Amen. I went over and I said, sir, how you doing? Doing fine. I said, I'm a pastor of a church over in the county, Buchanan County. Oh, I know where that's at. Amen. He said, I'll tell you one thing, preacher. Something's getting ready to happen in this whole world. He's a prophet. And if the Marlboro man knows something's getting ready to happen, you ought to know. Huh? Amen. Look, don't love me. Huh? I want to preach to you a little. Hey, we're in the last day. Amen. Here's what God asked Jeremiah. Amen. He said, it's going to get worse. Amen. The horsemen are coming. The flood is going to rise. Amen. What are you going to do when the floods rise? That's where we're at right now. Somebody's going to backslide. What are you going to do? Somebody's going to, amen, wax worse and worse. But what are you going to do? Amen. Come on now. Woo! Feel like preaching. preaching to somebody in this house. Amen. I want to preach on what are you going to do? I've got really another half point here in a minute. Amen. I'll tell you where I got this sermon. You want to know? I had a dream the other night, and ain't no need to go on. You wouldn't understand it. And I know sometimes you dream, amen, when, you know, you eat something at night and it messes with your subconscious or something. I don't know. It ain't them cinnamon rolls, Sister Doval. I can sleep like a baby on them things. Those are anointing, I'm telling you. But I want you to get this, see if you can interpret this dream. Amen. I dreamed, in the dream, I saw a scene, amen, and there was a flood rising. The water was rising. Amen. It had covered almost everything in sight. Did I share this with you? I don't know if I did or not. Amen. And there was a man, amen, that had climbed upon some structure as high as he could get. Amen. Are you still there? Amen. And he climbed up out of the flood, and the water was still rising. And he was sitting on this structure. I know that seems strange, amen, but he had his mouth open as wide as I've ever seen anyone, and he was trying to devour that thing he was sitting on. Are you understanding what I'm saying? You say, that don't sound spiritual. I felt God talk to me about it. Amen. He was running out of time. He knew it wasn't going to be long, and instead, amen, of getting in a different frame of mind, he opened his mouth in a gaping fashion and begin to try to devour the last thing, amen, above the water. I tell you, it looks like this world would know that Jesus is coming. Instead of devouring, amen, the world with gaping mouth and appetite. Hey, what are you going to do? I feel the Holy Ghost in here. I just went to another scene, and I hope you'll understand as I just give you a little shade of this view. I saw a man, and they were in treetops, a man and a woman, and I could tell the water had rose up, and they had climbed into higher limbs. Amen. And

and the appetite of the world. Are you going to help me preach? Amen. We know it's coming. The question is, what are you going to do? Am I right or not? Luke chapter 17. I'm going to hurry. Luke chapter 17, I believe it is. Jesus talks about this last day and the coming. And you know, I'll be honest with you. Those chapters in Matthew 24, I have a hard time sorting that out. And that's a key to understanding prophecy, I think it is understanding Matthew 24. Am I right, Dr. Savage? You're a veterinarian, right? Okay, that's what I am, a veterinarian. Take care of sheep and goats and stuff like that. Y'all know what I mean? Praise God. Amen. Help me preach a little. Praise God. When I think of Matthew 24 and try to line up, which means, the carrying away of the Jews under the Roman Nero, or which part of it, has to do with, the last of the days, And I don't know how you believe, but don't wake me up. If I'm just dreaming, the first bus that blows the horn, I'm going to be in the seat. Hallelujah. Oh, if somebody say amen. You know what? The Bible said in the last days, it was like in the days of Lot and the days of Noah. Are you listening to me? How many knows that that's what Christ referred, to the last days, the day of the Lord. Come on now. Now that day may last. Are you listening to me? Come on, help me preach. But I want to tell you something. Which one are you going to be? Are you going to be Lot? Are you going to be Noah? Come on now. We're in that last day. I wish somebody help his preacher. In the swelling of the Jordan, in the rising of the tide, in the last of the days. What are you going to be doing? We know what Lot did, don't we? He looked, he leaned, and then he lived. Is that what you've done? Hear me now. Help me preach. Help me. Help me. Somebody help this preacher. Pat me on the back right there. Help me. All right. Hey, I don't want to preach to you just a little bit here tonight. We know we're in that hour. We know the spirits that are loose in this hour. You know what Lot did? Come on now. He ended up living in the gate of Sodom. Come on now. And the angels come and had to drag him out. Are you listening to me? Help me preach a little. Jesus said, remember Lot's wife. She was a monument of misery. Is that what you're going to be in this last hour? A monument to misery? Come on now. Lot. Is that what you're going to do? Are you going to look out at the well-watered plains like the plains of Egypt? Come on now. Like the garden of God. And go the wrong direction. Am I making any sense? I got to hurry. What did Noah do? I want to talk to somebody in here tonight. Listen to me. What did Noah do? The Bible said Noah, being warned of God, what? Come on, church. What did he do? He moved with fear and prepared an ark for the saving of his house. Woo! I want to preach to somebody in this house. What are we doing here tonight? Come on. I preached in the church world for a long time. I go from state to state. Come on now. And I'll tell you, a lot of people in the holiness churches, are not building arks. They're looking at fields and well-watered plains. And they're not, turning their back on this perverted society, but they're mingling and enjoying, come on now, are being entertained, by this perverted life. I'll tell you, when the fire starts to

people say, and I'll tell you, I've not always been famous. Oh, still ain't. I remember those days, Brother Paul, when I preached to 7 or 8 souls and drive home thinking, boy, I don't know if I'm doing any good or not. And then I read of a preacher that, amen, knew the world was coming to an end. And he had a church of 8 souls. And God said he found grace in the eyes of the Lord. And if Noah preached righteousness for 100 years, I don't know how long he preached, brother. I'm figuring it was a long, long time. Because it'd take a long time, amen, to build an ark the size of a football field, 3 stories high, pitched within and without. Amen. And I tell you what, I've been coon hunting. And it'd take me a long time to get 2 coons on board. Y'all ain't getting this at all, are you? I'm preaching you a prophetic sermon here, and you're missing it. Hallelujah. Amen. I'll tell you. Amen. You know what? He got busy. I said he got busy. Amen. Because he was warned of God. I want to warn you tonight. Amen. The Lord is coming. The flood is rising. The fire is falling. Amen. You need to build an ark for your house. Am I right? What will you do? What should you do? Huh? Listen to this right here. Seeing then, how many has ever heard of global warming? You know what's in the Bible, don't you? Huh? Can I read it to you? Seeing then that all these things shall be dissolved. Did Al Gore write this? Seeing, no, he did not. Seeing then that these things shall be dissolved, heaven and earth will pass away with a great noise. You don't have enough fear on you tonight, because you're going to go out and light one up, probably. You're going to get in and listen to, amen, old Willie and Waylon and Kenny Chesney all the way down the drive. You're going to leave out of here humming, "She was looking back to see if I was looking back to see if she was looking back to see." That song never ends. Huh? Come on now. You're going to leave here. You're going to get your widescreen TV, and you're going to put in another dirty movie, and you're going to watch people have relationships and get perverted in your thinking that's the way it's supposed to be when that's all put on. You ain't helping me preach, are you? Amen. How in the world could we do that? How in the world could we do that? How could we do that knowing that the flood is upon us and knowing that the fire is ready to fall and knowing that Jesus could come any moment and knowing that he's coming back after a church without spot or wrinkle? How can we hole up in a little dark corner and do evil things knowing that Jesus is coming? Seeing then these things, are you with me? I'm almost done. What manner of persons ought ye to be? In all holy conversation and godliness. Can I tell you something here tonight? Holiness is not a controversy. Godliness is not just a denomination. Are you hearing me? Holy conversation and godliness is what people do when they know the world is getting ready to burn, children. Woo! I wish somebody help his preacher here tonight. Amen. Come on now. I want to preach to you a little. When I got saved and you, is this okay? Amen. Too late now, I reckon, but amen. I remember when I got saved, I had never heard a holiness sermon.

I prayed through at home at the foot of my bed. And when I got in my car, amen, the next morning, turned on that rock and roll music, I felt the Spirit of the Lord check me, amen, and impress my one-day-old soul. Amen. If you're going to stay right with me and ready for my coming, you can't listen to that rot. Are you listening to me? I haven't listened to it since. Are you going to help me preach? I'm not interested in making you happy. I'm not interested, amen, in fitting in some kind of clique. I'm interested in going to heaven when Jesus comes. I want to tell you something tonight. If you're involved in that treetop with that woman, or if you're trying to devour the substance of this world and the flood is arising, be warned tonight. Be warned. If Jesus comes tomorrow, huh? I don't know the rest of it. You fill in the blanks. Oh, I've heard this all my life, preacher. How many knows we're closer than ever? How many would ever have thought that the president of the free world would stand up and give his approval on two old ugly men saying their vows and being married? Who's the wife there? Who's the husband? Who's the? Is that the most evil thing that you've ever heard of? Now, you know why you're not really a man of me here? Because we've sat around in the gate of Sodom till it becomes just normal living. But I want to tell you what's happened. Amen. I'm going to tell you what's going to happen. The Lord is coming back with vengeance on those who obey not the gospel. Are you hearing me? You say that's a judgmental view. I tell you what, I'm getting ready to meet the Lord. If you're in this house tonight, you ought to know, listen, you may be in this house tonight and you've tasted of that pleasure out there, and there is pleasure in sin.

and you say, I don't really believe holiness. Amen. It's what we ought to be living. With Jesus comes, you don't want to be in a holiness church. Hey, listen to me preach. Amen. Because he's coming back with a people without blame or spot. Hallelujah. Where'd you get a doctrine like that out of this Bible? I just read it to you. Seeing these things will be dissolved. And I know I give people grace, and you know, I'm not their final judge. Huh? I'm not. But I know what the Bible tells us. And the Bible said if we warn not the righteous. You say, I thought it said the wicked. It did. And then it said the righteous. And they sin. Read it. It's in there. Their blood. What do you mean their blood? If a righteous person sins, they are a sinner now. And they're going to be in trouble when they meet God. Somebody say amen. And if we don't warn them, if we preach love and sugar cookie religion, and we never tell them about their sins, and we never warn them about the flood, and we never warn them about the coming of the Lord, amen, their blood will be on our hands. That's why I'm warning you here tonight. This is not popular. I've had people walk out on me all my life. It hurts me. I got a big, tender heart. I really do. It hurts me. It hurts me when people follow me out into the parking lot and put their finger in my chest and punch on me and say, somebody's been talking to you. And I denied it, you know, because for a while, and finally they put me in the corner and I had to just fess out. And I said, you're right. Somebody has been talking to me. I knew it. Who was it? The Holy Ghost. Ooh. Huh? Are you with me? You're not helping. You don't love me, do you? You love chicken noodle soup, don't you, huh? Come on now. Praise God. I want to preach to you. This thing's going to burn. Huh? I'm not even talking about the fact that you could drive off his hill and run into a preacher that late at night is about to sleep and him cross the line and sends you into eternity. I'm not even talking about the brevity of life. I'm talking about the coming of the Lord. He's coming as a thief in the night. I want to tell you something. I'm warning you tonight. Get your house in order. Am I preaching right or not? I want you to lift your hands, ask the Lord to help me at this altar. Amen. Get your house in order. I don't care what pleasure there is in this world you're wanting. Like that man, Brother Doval, the interpretation of that. Amen. That man sitting upon that structure trying to eat, amen, metal and stone and cement. And God let me know that's the appetite of the carnal man trying to feed on success and power and popularity. Are you listening to me? But when Jesus comes, it ain't gonna matter. I wish I was a preacher tonight. Lift your hands, ask the Lord to help me right here. Oh, I wish I could preach. I wish I could preach. Seems like all preachers get done anymore is just trying to be an advocate for God and defend God. And you know, and you try to bring God off the shelf and bring him back into a good light with the people. One of these days, God's going to get tired of that. You hear me? And every knee's going to bow. Huh? And old preacher's work will be over. Hear me? I said the old preacher's work of pleading and begging. I remember preaching to a man one time, and a young man and his mother in the revival. We hadn't had hardly nobody come, and she kept begging me, don't close, don't close. Little white-headed man, lady. And she said, my boy's promised to come Friday night. He just got out of jail for a gun charge. He was on drugs real bad. And he came on Friday night. I preached the best I could. You say you throw everything you could at him, everything I could at him. I went back. I really don't go a lot back to people and you know, try to persuade them. If I can't do it in my preaching, sweating and crying and pleading and fasting and begging, a lot of times I haven't been real successful going back and dragging people up the aisle. But for her sake, knowing
that's what she was expecting of me. Amen. I knew God wouldn't mind. Amen. And so I went back and I said, sir, amen, would you like to come to the Lord? No, I wouldn't. His little old mother, I felt her on my shoulder, sobbing, tears falling on the floor. She got over it where he was at on her knees. Baby, honey, mommy don't want you going to hell. She laid her little old white head down in his lap. She wet his trousers with her tears. He pushed her away and got up angry and walked out of that house, lost as he could be.

0: that I may send my servant unto you one more time and ask you, what will you do? Yes, you sit now and sift through the sands of a life that is falling apart before your very eyes. And I say unto you again tonight, what shall you do in the judgment? Yea, it is coming apart now. And now in the time of peace, things are falling apart around you. But what will you do in that day, saith the Lord? But I am here tonight in mercy. I come tonight in grace, and I extend to you a way out of the ruins. There is a road of revival for you, and it begins at this altar tonight, saith the Holy Ghost of heaven.
1: How about it? Are you going to be a monument of misery? Or are you going to be the instrument of somebody's salvation, leading somebody to the Lord, building that ark for your house, for your life? I can't make this serious enough. I can't make this real as it needs to be. You need to get right with God. For Jesus is soon to come. The tide, the flood is rising. You're running out of time. We all are. Are you going to get ready then, or are you going to be ready? We ain't going to have time to get ready. Am I right or not? Lift your hands this way and ask God to save somebody's soul. How about it, friend? How about it? Every saint of God's praying, please pray till somebody comes. How about it? What are you going to do? What are you going to do? It's in your hands. God won't save me. Oh, come on, that whole Bible is about saving you. God won't forgive you. I'm telling you, Christ forgave the very people that drove nails in him. Come on, friend. Come to God. He'll save you right now. He's working on you right now. What are you going to do in the swelling of the joy? We know we're in that last hour. The Middle East is a powder keg. Might have went off while I'm talking. Won't you come tonight? How about it? There ain't enough good times out there to pay for the regret and remorse you're gonna have. Won't you come?

0: Come on. Waiting on you.
1: Nor hesitate while there's still time.
0: We're waiting on you.
1: While there's still time.
0: This is the last days. It could be your last day. How about it? Who's helping us?

0: somebody. Come on. Come on, precious soul.
1: You wouldn't wait.
0: Come on.
1: Nor hesitate.
0: You know it's going to happen. You know what's on the verge of happening right now. What are you going to do in this hour? Are you going to pitch towards Sodom till the fire falls? Or are you going to build an ark? Seeing these things shall be dissolved, what manner of man's ought we to be in holy conversation? Amen. I want to tell you, right living. Right living is going to be in style when that trumpet sounds. We'll be glad we gave it all we had. Come on now. Are you going to help me? Somebody help this man. Somebody help this preacher. Talk to somebody. Come on, friend. Amen. Christ can do it for you tonight. Come on. He can save to the uttermost. He can make you brand new. That's right. Come on down to this altar. Get ready to meet God. Prepare. Amen. Get ready to meet God. That's right, sis. Somebody else, come. Come to this altar. Get right with God before it's too late. What are you going to do in the swelling of the door? How about it? Come on now, church. Say amen. Lift your hands one more time and pray for this service right here. Come on. Come on. You feel like praying? Come on. You feel like praying? Come on. Come on. You got somebody on your heart that's not ready? Come up here and pray for them. Come up here and build on that ark. Come here to the praying ground. Ask God to give us revival. Come on, friend. Give your heart to God. He can turn it around. Oh, yeah. Come on and get ready. Come on and prepare.

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2: Verse 11, to know the mysteries of the kingdom of heaven, for to them it is not given. Whosoever hath, to him shall be given. Listen to this. And he shall have more abundance, but whosoever hath not, from him shall be taken away even that which he hath. Therefore I speak unto them in parables, because they seeing, see not, and hearing, they hear not, neither do they understand. And in them is fulfilled the prophecy of Isaiah, which saith, by hearing ye shall hear, and shall not understand. And seeing ye shall see, and shall not perceive. For this people's heart is waxed gross. Their ears are dull of hearing. Their eyes they have closed, lest at any time they should see with their eyes and hear with their ears and should understand with their heart and should be converted and I should heal them. Yes, Randy, you got to be right. You can be right and you can do everything right. And we got to. Amen. For blessed are your eyes, for they see, and your ears, for they hear. For verily I say unto you that many prophets and righteous men have desired to see the things which ye see, and have not seen them, and to hear those things which ye hear, and have not heard them. Hear ye therefore the parable of the sower. Before I go any farther with that paragraph in mind, you know that he that hath not from him shall be taken away. Be careful about saying, I just don't understand. Because you're about to understand less and less. You better get the Bible down and read it and understand. It's got all the answers and all the questions worth asking. If you don't understand, it's because you haven't read the Bible. Amen. Job said, I have considered thy word more precious, that's my paraphrasal, than my necessary food. Amen. That was before the Bible was written. That was before Moses even wrote the book of Job. Amen. He considered God's word more precious than his necessary food. I want to tell you something. If we'll consider God's word more precious than our necessary food, we'll not go to hell dumb. Amen. We'll go to heaven smart. Amen. Hear ye therefore the parable of the sower. When anyone heareth the word of the kingdom and understandeth it not, are you listening? Understandeth it not. You say, can you hold it against the person if he don't understand? Yes. Because you wasn't born stupid. You was born with a God-shaped vacuum inside of you, and your soul knows it. And your very soul bears witness to the spirit and presence and power of God. I could set Brent down on the table when he was 1 year old and start reading the Bible to him, and he'd pucker up and cry. No matter where I read, he'd pucker up and cry. If I started reading the Bible to him 1 year old, couldn't he even hardly walk. Amen. Much less talk. And I'd start reading the Bible no matter where I read. His little old mouth would pucker up and he'd start shedding tears. What caused that? It was that soul bearing witness to the words of the Master that created us. Amen. We got a God-shaped vacuum inside of us. We have eternity in our hearts. We know that somewhere, some way, we're going to live forever. And if we don't understand, it's because we're like the proverbial ostrich, and it is a proverb. It's not a reality. Amen. We stick our head in the sand and close our eyes willfully and turn around on a hell-bound train and go to hell backwards, hoping hell will be air conditioned by the time we get there. But if we're ignorant tonight, it's because we wanted to be. If we're ignorant tonight, it's because we refuse to face up to the truth. Amen. I'm not preaching yet, but that might be all you'll get. Amen. The seed which sown in his heart, understandeth it not, then cometh the wicked one and catcheth away that which was sown in his heart. This is he which received seed by the wayside. Everybody's not going to get saved. As a matter of fact, most folks are going to split hell wide open. It's in the book. There are few that be saved, the Bible said. But wide and broad is the gate that leads to destruction, the way that leads to destruction. And many there be that go in thereat. Amen. Most folks are going to go to hell with both eyes wide open. They're going to go to a devil's hell. Amen. Saying, I don't understand. It's because they didn't want to. They willfully turned away. Amen. And God kept his word and took away that which they did have. Amen. But he that receives seed in stony places, the same as he that heareth the word, and anon with joy receiveth it. You've seen folks like that. Yet hath no root in himself. It's amazing to me. Some of the folks I thought, man, they'll be here 50 years from now. They didn't last a year. Amen. Some I wondered if they really got the goods still there. Amen. God knows. The Bible says God knoweth them that are his. Come on. Yet hath no not root in himself, but dureth for a while. For when tribulation or persecution ariseth because of the word, by and by he is offended. Amen. The disciples said, Master, where dwellest thou? And he said, come and see. They found out he didn't have no sure resting place. He would tell them later, foxes have holes and the birds of the air have nests, but the Son of Man hath not where to lay his head. Is it any wonder that many of his disciples walk no more with him? When he said, you got to eat my flesh and drink my blood, those Orientals knew, those Easterners knew what he meant. He meant that they had to enter into life and live it just like he did. And they wouldn't pay the price. And they walked no more with him. There wasn't any McDonald's or Perkins or Frisch's around the corner from the stable where Jesus was born. Amen. They couldn't go to the carry out and buy a sack of tater chips neither. If you had taters, of course they didn't have taters yet. The Indians haven't given to the world yet. But if you had taters, you had to bring them yourself. Amen. If you had corn chips, you had to bring them yourself. They didn't have corn either. The Indians haven't given that to the world yet either. Amen. The corn they speak of in the Bible is grain. It's usually barley, wheat, and various other grains. Amen. But mostly barley and wheat. The poor folks ate barley bread. If you was a little better to do, you could eat whole wheat bread. Amen. We called it graham bread back home. We thought we was real poor because the relief gave us graham flour. That whole wheat flour from the relief commissary at Mammoth Spring, Arkansas. And we thought we was in bad shape because we had to bake bread out of that old brown wheat flour. We didn't know it was more healthy than that white. We didn't know it was better off eating that than we was eating the white that had been stripped of everything. Amen. But you see, we'd been spoiled. Amen. And here they come along and bring us soybean soup. Amen. For a school lunch. They sent it down in cans that you opened up. And they set them on the heating stove in the wintertime with a can opened up. Amen. And man, we hated that stuff. That soybean soup. I can still taste it now. I'd like to have some. Amen. We didn't realize it was good for us. That soybeans was God's gift to the world. Amen. Ah, yes. Amen. Well, a lot of things we don't realize. We're better off than we think we are. Come on. Amen. If you had whole wheat flour in the Bible, ground real fine, you was real well to do. If you had barley bread, you was among the poor. Incidentally, it was barley cakes, barley loaves that Jesus performed the miracle of the loaves and fishes with. Amen. It was the food that the poor folks ate. It was a little boy's lunch. Amen. They didn't have no Captain D's or Big John Silver or any other nice seafood places there. Amen. There wasn't no Holiday Inn either. You dug you a place to lay down in the sand if there's any sand, and in the dirt if there's any dirt, and gathered some grass and straw. Amen. And tried to make it fit your body and laid down and slept in your clothes. And they did it for 3 days in Jesus' camp meeting. That's why I performed that miracle of the loaves and fishes. Amen. Evangelism wasn't first class in Jesus' day either. Nowadays, if you can't go first class, we won't go at all. And a lot of young preachers want to start out in the big end of the horn. And then when they get down the little end, they can't stand the squeeze. Praise God. Jesus started a little end of the horn in a stable, had not where to lay his head. Amen. Some of the greatest men that ever wore shoe leather just had a room with a table in it. Amen. And a bed. And no bathroom. No indoor toilet. Amen. And that's what Elijah had when that rich woman of Shunem made him a room to stay in. Praise God. He was going first class. Can you say amen? Amen. Nowadays, if we had to live like Elijah did, we'd quit. If we had to walk wherever we went, amen, we'd backslide. If our car won't start, we think God's turned against us. If we have to get out and thumb it, amen, we think God's turned against us. What in the world is wrong with us? Amen. There must be something bad wrong. Maybe something right. Amen. At least when your car takes out, you're not polluting. And when your car takes out, you're not taking a dollar and a half a gallon to fill it up. Huh? Amen. Well, hallelujah. We think we got to have everything just right to preach the gospel. Preach the gospel regardless. If you're called, you're going to preach the gospel regardless. Amen. The bad things we go through make stories to tell in the future. I haven't got to my text yet. Pardon me. Amen. He who receives seed in stony places, the same as he that heareth the word and with joy receiveth it, yet he hath not root in himself, but dureth for a while. For when tribulation or persecution ariseth because of the word, by and by he is offended. Things got hard. And hard times offended him. He also received seed among thorns, is he that heareth the word, and the care of this world and the deceitfulness of riches choke the word, and it becometh unfruitful. But he that received into good ground is he that heareth the word and understandeth it, and beareth forth fruit, and bringeth forth some 100-fold, and some 30, and some 60. Amen. Praise God. Another parable put he forth unto them, saying, the kingdom of heaven is likened to a man that sowed good seed in his field. But while men slept, an enemy came and sowed tares among the wheat, and went his way. But when the blade sprung up and brought forth fruit, then appeared the tares. They couldn't tell until they saw the fruit. Amen. Somebody said, you're judging. Anybody that can't tell wheat from cheat is not judging. He's got good sense. Praise God. You need that kind of judgment. Come on. Amen. So the servants of the householder came and said to him, sir, didst not thou sow good seed in thy field? From whence then hath it tares? He said to them, an enemy hath done this. The servant said to him, wilt thou then that we go and gather them up? He said, nay, lest while you gather up the tares, you root up also the wheat with them. Let both grow together until the harvest. In the time of the harvest, I will say to the reapers, gather ye first the tares and bind them in bottles and burn them, and gather the wheat into my barn. Amen. 37th verse. He that soweth good seed is the Son of Man. The field is the word, the good seed of the children of the kingdom, but the tares of the children of the wicked one. The enemy that sowed them is the devil. The harvest is the end of the world. The reapers are the angels. Therefore the tares are gathered and burned in the fire. And so shall it be in the end of the world. The Son of Man shall send forth his angels, they shall gather out of the kingdom all things that offend, and them which do iniquity, and cast them into a furnace of fire. Then shall be there shall be wailing and gnashing of teeth. Then shall a righteous shine forth as the sun in the kingdom of their Father. Who that hath ears to hear, let him hear. I could preach for a few minutes on burn or shine. Last fall when Rick and Lena got ready to leave, they were standing in the yard about 7 o'clock in the evening, and across the northern sky there streaked a huge meteorite. And they had announced that there would be a meteorite shower, and they said in the southeast, I think, amen, you'd be able to see it maybe if everything was just right, if you didn't have what they term today too much light pollution. Get away out in the country where it's real dark, you might be able to see it. Rick was looking north and we were looking south. So he got ready to go in the car and he said, there's a meteorite, a fallen star. And I looked for a while. I didn't get it zeroed in for a while. And then I saw it as big as a softball. Amen. I mean, up close and streaking across the sky, and I thought it was just right there. Amen. And I thought for sure that it landed between Monroe and Armco Steel, and I was going to hear a big boom when it hit the earth and left a great big crater. Amen. Yeah, I didn't hear no boom. Yeah, I didn't find no crater. I found out Brother Savage was driving to preach a meeting, a Thanksgiving meeting for either Brother Wyatt or a fall meeting for either Brother Wyatt or Brother Carpenter. I can't remember which. Amen. And I was telling about it up there, and he said, I saw it too. And he was coming across I-7, and he saw it streaking across the northern sky too. So it was still north of I-70. No wonder it didn't land at Armco Steel. Amen. It was bigger than that. I'm telling you, we saw a huge meteorite streaking across the sky, and pieces was falling off and burning behind it as it streaked across the sky. Did anybody else see that? Amen. Randy saw that. They saw it down at Paducah, Kentucky. Amen. There's a boy back there that saw that. Amen. Streaking across the sky. They saw it up in Michigan, and it was still north, I reckon. Amen. Streaking across the sky. So it was some more of a moon-sized meteorite with pieces falling off as it streaked across the sky. And where it landed, nobody knows, probably in the ocean somewhere. Amen. Might have burned all the way up before it hit the ground. But it was so big that it looked so bright. But I remind you, it's not shining up there now. It burned up. Amen. Hey, the stars are still shining. Come on. The meteorites are still burning up. Come on. Hallelujah. I'm not preaching that hell has an end to it. No, these very scriptures says there's wailing and gnashing of teeth. The very fact that Jesus preached it so strong in so many of these parables is proof enough to me that there's a real heaven and a real hell. And heaven is eternal and hell is eternal. And if the righteous are going to shine and the wicked are going to have weeping and wailing and gnashing of teeth. Now that's not strange doctrine to the highway of holiness, but it is to this materialistic world. They don't nobody go to hell when they die in this world. I mean, Elvis is up there singing with the angels. Amen. I mean, every country singer that ever died, whether he died in a plane crash or whether he died, he's in hillbilly heaven. They even write songs about them. Amen. Oh, it don't matter how much meanness, how much rottenness.

Pardon me for saying this tonight. There's a lot of people sitting right in church tonight that's going to say, my God, what have I done? I've hypocrited around and lived a lie so long. I wouldn't admit that I was lost so long. Amen. My God, and now I'm going to hell from a church pew. It's terrible to go to jail from the jailhouse. We've had young people leave this church and go to jail, leave youth camps and go to jail, and some of them still in prison. They were raised right up in this church. Amen. But there's a half a dozen or so that you can count off right quick, and went right from youth camp, right from these altars, amen, right from this revival, right from this camp meeting to jail. And some of them still there. Amen. You can't do wrong and get by, no matter how hard you may try. Amen. Did you know Jesus said when you come up against cases like that, he said, agree with your adversary quickly while you're in the way with him. Don't wait till you get in court before a jury. Settle it out of court if you can. I, for one, don't think that the church ought to turn anything over to the courts of the world. Amen. Don't turn over any situation to the courts of the world, because once you turn over to the court in the world, amen, they'll accuse you of testifying to old-time religion just to get out of jail. They won't pay any attention to you. Amen. So the matters of the church and the matters of families in the church, I don't think should ever be turned over to human services, over to children's services, amen, or anybody else. It ought to be settled by prayer and by the people of God. Praise God. Leave it in the hands of God. And you turn over the world, you lose your opportunity to redeem the time. The Bible said, agree with your adversary while you're in the way with him. He'll hail you to the judge, and the judge will cast you into prison. Praise God. Settle it out of court. Don't even tell the sheriff. Don't even tell the human services. There are parents today who are just as innocent as they can be because they chastened their children. Isn't it amazing today? They'll put you in jail if you don't raise your kids right and hold you responsible. They burn the schoolhouse down. Amen. And they'll put you in jail if you whip them for their meanness. No matter which way you go in the world, you're a loser. They're going to get you going and coming. That's the way they make their living. That's the way they justify their bureaucracy. Don't turn anything over to the world. Bless God, keep it in the church. Praise God, turn it over to God. Let God handle it. Amen. Burst families apart. Amen. Deny God the opportunity to salvage lives. I know there's some things you can't help. I know there's some things you finally got to turn over to the, quote, law, end of quote. Amen. But keep it in the house of God. Pray about it. Seek God about it. Let God handle it. Hallelujah. Once you get in the hands of that bunch down there, they're a bunch of crooks, thieves, and robbers. Amen. And they got a bureaucracy going, and they got to justify their salary. Come on. Amen. They got to justify having to. They ought to close both of them down. Amen. They asked me in a questionnaire over the telephone what I thought about the children human services. Amen. I said, I think they ought to close the whole thing down. Amen. You know, that's what they did. Amen. Closed it down. They'll open it back up. Amen. They'll get it going back again. Amen. If you've been listening to Dr. Dobson in the last week, amen, he had people on the radio program that had just chastened their children, whipped their children. Amen. And the teacher got a

0: hold of it. And they took their children away from them. They fought a long battle, spent thousands of dollars in eternity fees and wasted time in courts to get their children back. Amen. Preacher over here in Indiana called me about 10 years ago, 15 years ago. Amen. His daughter got mad at them and accused them of abuse. Amen. Him, a police officer himself. Amen. They took that 15-year-old daughter away from him over there in Indiana. Amen. And put her in a home and a ward under the care of those people that take care of those things. Amen. He called me, had the churches praying all over the country, but not till after they had spent hundreds of dollars in eternity fees, wasted time and court costs, and him an officer himself. Amen. You can't turn anything over to that bunch. Don't do it. Amen. Keep it out of court. Settle out of court. Amen. Keep it to yourself, if nothing else. Praise God. Keep it in the family. Huh? The family of God. Praise God. Amen. They don't understand the things of God. Amen. They don't understand. They don't live by the Bible. The Bible said if you beat him with the rod, you'll save his soul from hell. They don't understand that. Amen. They don't run things. They're going to split hell wide open too. There's not much justice in the land today. It's the man that's got the most money. Anytime a football player can walk scot-free after about cutting his former wife's head nearly off and killing her boyfriend, amen, because he had enough money to hire a slick lawyer, you know there ain't much justice in the land. Amen. Don't turn over that bunch. They'll not get it for you. Amen. Listen, he said the Son of Man shall send forth his angels. They'll gather out of his kingdom of things that offend, and them which do iniquity shall cast them into a furnace of fire. Hell is still one of the doctrines of the Bible. And he said, there shall be wailing and gnashing of teeth. If they throw you in a furnace of fire under ordinary circumstances, you're not going to wail very long and gnash your teeth very long. But in this furnace of fire, there's weeping and wailing and gnashing of teeth. That's the stark reality of hell. That rich man died and lifted up his eyes, and hell was a son of Abraham. He was just like the people Jesus preached to. They said, we be the children of Abraham. We've never been in bondage to any man. We're the children of promise. Amen. We're once in grace, always in grace, folks. Listen, let me tell you something, folks. There's a bunch of them people who's going to wake up in hell and say, my God, what have I done? I believed a lie, and now I'm damned. Amen. They teach y'all to sin a little, you got to sin a little every day, and I'm not keeping myself, and I don't have anything to do with my salvation. Jesus paid it all, and he's keeping me. Amen. Once saved, always saved. And a whole bunch of them going to split hell wide open because instead of repenting when they sin, they just kept on sinning presumptuously. The things that offend. Well, what does it mean to offend? Somebody's following you, us. We, I, Dad, Mom, somebody's following you. Some little kid's going to follow in your footsteps. If you don't go to church, this one of your little kids going to say, I'm going to do it like Dad did. If you don't go to Sunday school, there's one of those little kids in your house, I'm going to do it. My dad went to heaven and he didn't go to Sunday school and church. Amen. Somebody said, so-and-so went to heaven. If anybody went to heaven, they went to heaven. I'll be like old brother Henry Shetron, he said, how you know? Have you been there? Amen. Everybody's going to heaven. All you got to do to die today to go to heaven is die. Amen. Everybody's going to heaven. Man. No matter how drunk they was, no matter how far down in sin they was, they're going to heaven. I know that God said, whosoever calleth on the name of the Lord shall be saved, and if we'll call on him, he'll hear us. That's God's business, not mine. But hell is still a real doctrine in the Bible. But listen to what he said, the righteous shall shine forth as the sun in the kingdom of their Father. The righteous are going to shine. Amen. Hallelujah. They don't understand how a lightning bug produces much light without burning its tail off. Amen. They just don't understand that. They had people chasing down thousands of lightning bugs. Amen. And did all kinds of tests, and they still don't understand how that bug can create enough energy to produce that much light and not damage its body by the fire from the heat. Amen. They don't understand that. But the Bible said the righteous are going to shine. Amen. I guarantee you there'd be a lot of folks wouldn't be able to understand how Moses could come down off of the mountain and he'd shine so bright. Praise God that they had to put a veil on their face when they looked at him. Amen. They couldn't stand to look at Moses. But some of these days, folks, the saints are going to shine like a star in the morning. Amen. The difference in the wandering stars that wind up in flashing meteorites across the sky and the North Star that you can set your compass by. Amen. And those great planets and great stars that shine out there, one of them is the sun, if you will, is that they're still shining. And the meteors, even though they number in the billions and billions, they have a short lifespan. Amen. They're doomed to burn. And folks, amen, people that don't live for God, people that's heard the truth that know it, people that the Bible has fell on their ears and their spirit bore witness that it's true. They got to looking at other people. They got to looking at the way other folks live. They got to looking at the way other church folk live. They got to listen to the way other preachers preach. And they said, well, hell's not eternal. When you go to hell, you just burn up. Amen. But the Bible said, a furnace of fire, where there shall be weeping and wailing and gnashing of teeth. Most folks are going to burn. But it don't have to be you. You can shine. You don't have to be a hypocrite. Be honest with God and repent. Live right. Teach right. By your words and by your example. Be a stepping stone to the great things of God instead of a stumbling block. People stumble over into everlasting hell. Amen. Come on tonight. Let's stand and pray. Father, touch our lives together tonight. Stir our hearts together tonight. Waken our people together tonight. Move in your mighty power tonight to help us to be a witness. And we may be the only one that's going to sow the good seed. We may be the only one that's going to reap the glad harvest in that family, in that home. The only one's going to shine like a star in the morning out of that family. But help us, Lord, to shine a light tonight to dads and moms and boys and girls. If they go to hell, it won't be because they didn't have a chance. It won't be because they didn't have a witness. Praise God. In Jesus' name. Make us that witness, Lord. Amen. As they saying, we invite you around an altar of consecration. An honest altar. Honest with your own heart. Honest with God. Honest with your Heavenly Father. Ask God to forgive you. Ask God to save. Amen. Reach over and lay a hand on somebody else. Pray for them.
1: I'll stand for Jesus.
0: God will save them. Amen.

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And I'm going to read to you from the book of Matthew, chapter 10. I'll read to you a few verses, but I just want to draw out a phrase from these verses. Matthew chapter 10, verse 21. And the brother shall deliver up the brother to death, and the father of the child, and the children shall rise up against their parents and cause them to be put to death. And ye shall be hated of all men for my name's sake. But he that endureth to the end shall be saved. But when they persecute you in this city, flee ye unto another. For verily I say unto you, you shall not have gone over the cities of Israel till the Son of Man be come. Notice verse 22, he that endureth to the end shall be saved. He that endureth to the end shall be saved. And something about finishing. Finishing. Right? Paul said, I've run my race. Paul said, I have run my race. I have finished my course. Finished, or something about finished. How many of you men will be honest with me this morning and tell me that there is an unfinished project in your home? An unfinished project that you just have, you know, it's almost there. It's almost there. Nobody really even notices. Nobody really even notices, but it's still not finished. You know? You've still got just a little bit of trim paint to do. You've still got just a little bit of just the little stuff. Not that big of a deal. Just some of the little stuff. And your wife saying, you know, you need to get that. Yeah, I'm going to get to that. I'm going to get to that. You've got three other jobs going around the house, and that one there still. Unfinished. Unfinished. You know, I was trying to finish something yesterday, and I was thinking about Sister Fuller, and she has finished. Finished. He that endureth to the end shall be saved. There is a joy in the finish of something. There is a satisfaction in finishing something. To stand back and look at it and say, it's finished. It's finished. For us as a child of God, it's to hear him say, well done. Well done. Amen. There's something about that word, done. Right? You can do well. I don't want him just to hear him say, you did well. Because if you go to the book of Galatians, it says, you did well. But who did hinder you? You did well. He wrote to the church, you did well. That's good. But what hindered you? When we think about that word, well done. When the Lord says, well done, thou good and faithful servant. When you finally know that it's finished. Finished. Amen. I'm glad that God finishes what he starts. Amen. He sent his son Jesus to the earth to be the savior of all mankind. Jesus, he did, I mean, his miraculous birth. We talk about his birth and we talk about it. We celebrate it amazingly. The birth of Christ. Amen. But that was not the finish. We talk about his life, 3.5 years of ministry. And all of the good deeds that he done. And John even said that if all of the deeds were recorded, there would not be enough books that contain all of the things that he had done. That's pretty amazing that God had done all of that. But that was not the finish.
That was not the finish. But even Jesus, when he hung on a cross, amen, before he gave up the ghost, he says, it is finished. Amen. He died on the cross to save us. He finished what he came for. He finished what he came for, to be the sacrifice of all mankind. Hallelujah. He died on a cross to save us all. He finished what he started. He finished. Amen. When it was all said and done, amen, I believe he could look back over a work completed, over a work, a mission completed, that we could say, it is finished. When he said, it is finished, he was saying, all that I have done up to this point for this purpose, all that I've done, the miraculous birth, amen, was for this purpose. It is finished. It, with all of the years of ministry, it was all up for this point right here. It is finished. It is finished. Amen. A life of purity, it is right here. It is finished. Amen. A sinless life right here, all for this purpose. It is finished. Amen. Church, we need to get our eyes focused on the finish. I believe the finish is coming much sooner than what we think. Some of us by the grave, but I also believe it might be by the coming of the Lord. Amen. The finish is near. The finish is close. Amen. We're getting close at hand. Amen. This is not a time for us to lose sight of the goal and of the purpose. And let us realize, amen, that we've got to finish this. Got to finish it. Amen. The Lord. Amen. The Lord is coming soon. Amen. We have to finish. We have to finish. It's not how good you've done up to now. It's not how well you've done up to now. This is not the day where we get our report card and you've done good. Amen. But you've got to go all the way to the end. He that endureth to the end, all the way to the very end, the same shall be saved. Amen. That's the one that's going to find salvation. The one that can make it all the way to the end. Amen. Where you're at right now, you have not made it. You've not arrived. Amen. But oh, thank God, if the Lord comes soon. Amen. I want to finish. I want to finish. Amen. When it gets down to the end, amen, I want him to say he finished well. He finished well. He didn't give up. He didn't quit, but he finished well. You put so much work and effort into our walk with the Lord to live for God, and we get down to the end and we blow it. We get down to the end and we start getting careless. Start getting careless about our walk with the Lord and our relationship with the Lord. Amen. Start allowing some things into our life that we would have never allowed before. Start letting down in some areas of our walk with God that we would have never let down in before. Amen. Compromise some of the things that we believed all of our life that we would have never believed before. But now, amen, we're getting towards the end. Let me tell you, amen, now's not the time to quit. Amen. I want to make it all the way to the finish. Amen. I want my finish to be glorious. Hallelujah. Amen. The glorious start that you had. Man, I'll tell you what, when you got saved, the rejoicing that went on. The rejoicing that took place when you got saved. Heaven rejoiced. Amen. People on earth rejoiced. Remember the glorious start that you had. Amen. The gun went off at the time you got saved and you shot out of there, man, with a zeal, with the fervency, with the fire in your heart. You was excited about serving God. You were so in love with the Lord. You told everybody about it. You was rejoicing in your salvation. You couldn't get enough of church. You couldn't get enough of God. You couldn't get enough of the things of God. And you sought the Lord and you went to the house of God. Amen. God filled you with the Holy Ghost. Why? Because you were seeking after him. Amen. You had such a desire in your heart for God. What happened?
that endures to the end shall be saved. Amen. He that endures to the end shall be saved. Amen. I believe, man, there's something about the finish. The finish. I want my finish to be glorious. I want my finish to be glorious. There's people, they live a glorious life. I mean, I've seen some people that have done some, had a glorious walk with the Lord. Their testimony has been amazing. The things they did for God, the work that they did for the Lord. I've seen people that have had a life full of ministry. Some in buses, some in Sunday school, some in ministry of music or wherever. Amen. But God has used them gloriously. And you look at their life and that's amazing how God has used them. My, what a glorious life. What a glorious life. But guess what? We get to heaven. It's not about the glorious life. It's about the glorious finish. If you're going to make it, you have to finish well. You have to finish gloriously. Amen. You have to leave this world, amen, with a glorious finish. Praise God. Hallelujah. Amen. I want to have a glorious finish. How about you? Amen. I want to have a glorious finish with the Lord. Amen. I don't want to just, I don't want to do a great accomplishments in this life. I don't want to go through this life with people rejoicing over anything that I might have done or say, my, what a testimony, what an example, and then not finish? What good is a title? Boy, they could pray and you don't finish. What good is a title if they say, they're a soul winner and then you don't finish? Hey man, I've got to finish. Hallelujah. Hallelujah. I want to finish in a way that is glorious. I want my life, amen, I want my life to be glorious. But that's not where it ends. I want my finish to be glorious. Hallelujah. Man, think about it. Stephen had a glorious finish. Amen. Standing with the heavens open, seeing Jesus, standing at the right hand of the throne of God. What a glorious finish. Hey man, I think that I would like to, you know, think about what Paul, his glorious finish. Hey man, how he said, you know, I finished my course. I've kept the faith. Henceforth, there's laid up for me a crown of life. Hey man, they said, and history says that when they was leaving the chopping block, he broke free from the guards and ran ahead and laid his own head on the chopping block. Hey man, that's a glorious finish. I said, well, it sounds pretty gruesome finish to me. It's a glorious finish, amen, to know, amen, that you're going to be with the Lord. I have seen saints of God that have finished gloriously. Amen, I have seen the saints of God, amen, that have been in the presence of God as they left this life, amen, and left this earth, their last days. Amen, they were singing, they were praying, they were praising. Amen, they were in the Spirit. Amen, I want to leave in a glorious way. Amen, I want my life, amen, to have a glorious finish. Hallelujah. 2 Peter chapter 1 verse 11 says, for so an entrance shall be ministered unto you abundantly into the everlasting kingdom of our Lord and Savior Jesus Christ. Amen. That's a glorious finish. Amen. An entrance shall be ministered unto you abundantly. An abundant entrance. Amen. Now, I don't think that's the size of the door you walk through. But I think when I think about an abundant entrance, I think of a celebratory entrance. Amen. Where people are celebrating your entrance. Hallelujah. Amen. Not only on this side of the Jordan, and they celebrate and they say they finished well. Amen. They finished well. Amen. They're now in the presence of God and they finished well. But on the other side of the Jordan, amen, where they stand at the gate and they welcome you and they say you finished well. You finished well. Hallelujah. Amen. I don't want to just live a glorious life. I want to have a glorious finish. Hallelujah.
Amen. I want that. I want to have something glorious in my finish. Hallelujah. I don't want to just, amen. Brother Gallagher, last couple of times I've heard him testify. He testified at camp meeting, and he testified about it here at the church. But I heard him say this. Amen. I want to be going so hard for God that when I go to heaven, I want to be a mile into heaven before the devil even knows I'm there. Amen. Do you know what? He wants to finish well. Finish well. There's something about the finish. Hallelujah. Something about the finish. Amen. There's something about those, the saints of God, and seeing the saints of God, amen, that come to the end of life. Amen. They know they've only got a little bit of time. Amen. But to still yet, amen, to know that they're going to finish well. Hallelujah. To finish well. I don't want there to be a mark. I don't want there to be a question mark. Amen. I want to finish. Well done, thou good and faithful servant. Well done. Hallelujah. Amen. Well done. You've finished. You've completed it. Hallelujah. Amen. There's no, it's over with. Praise God. Amen. To know that we finish. I could tell you this morning of stories of races and runners and of sports accomplishments of those that did the finish. But all of that seems to me to be so small and insignificant. Because I want to tell you not about the stories of an athlete that ran the race.

0: I want to tell you about a saint of God that ran the race to the finish. I want to tell you, who cares about the athlete, hey man, that endured to the end? But what about the child of God, hey man, through every temptation, through every obstacle, through every hardship, through every trial, through every sickness, amen, they endured. They didn't give up. They never lost their faith, amen, but they held on to the very end, amen. And when they got there, they finished it well. Hallelujah. Amen. That should stand out to us more than anything. Amen. To see a child of God and a saint of God, regardless of age. It don't matter, young, middle age, old. It don't matter. Amen. If you endure and you fight and you strive, amen, and you make it to the end and you still have the glory of God and you're still rejoicing, I say, praise God, a glorious finish. That's what I want in my life. Amen. I want to hear him say, well done. Well done. Hallelujah. Hallelujah. Praise the Lord. Amen, Sister Fuller. She finished. She's finished. Hallelujah. Hallelujah. Some of my friends, they've already finished their race. And some that we've known, we're close to and friends to, even though they were young, they finished their race. Hallelujah. Amen. I think Brother Marty Milliken, oh man, he's such a young man, but such a wonderful child of God. Amen. When it got down to the end, amen, oh, the testimony of the things that he was seeing, the things that he heard, amen, coming from the glories of heaven. You know why? Amen. Because he finished gloriously. He finished gloriously. I know, church. Amen. It's just been on my mind the last couple of days. Amen. How we finish really matters. How we finish is what matters. Man, tell you what, Beth Chapel, you're full, it's full of good, godly people. Good, godly people. But we got to finish. Got to finish. Stand with.
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3: We love you. We praise you. We thank you for this opportunity to come and minister. We thank you for this choir that sings so beautifully tonight. Lord, we pray that you bless them and help them in Jesus' name. In Jesus' name, we praise you. We love you and we thank you, Lord. Hallelujah, hallelujah, hallelujah, hallelujah. Thank you, Jesus. Hallelujah. Hallelujah. Well, I was going to have Sister Rich to sing, but she'll be singing for us later on in the meeting, off and on. First of all, I want to acknowledge the presence of the Lord. A lot of good people here, and a lot of them are my relatives, but there's nobody like Jesus. And there's no other name under heaven given among men whereby we must be saved. So that eliminates all other religions. Somebody said, well, you got to be a little lenient, ecumenical, and you've got to consider others. Well, Paul didn't. He said, if any man preach any other gospel than that which we have preached, let him be accursed. And then he repeated it again and said, he put a double curse on anyone that would preach any other gospel. So there's no other gospel to preach but the gospel of the Lord Jesus Christ. I'm so glad to have my cousin Wanda with me and her husband Walter. And I'm also glad to have my daughter, my son-in-law, and my great-granddaughters. And one of my granddaughters is really smart back there. She was telling me what all she learned at school. And I said, Emerson, you've learned a lot at school. And she said, if you'll listen to me, Papa, you'll learn a lot too. So she's here to learn me something, I guess. Our pastor preached so good today on that man that had an unbreakable habit of prayer. He didn't entitle that. He talked about Daniel praying three times a day with his windows open. And even though he knew that a decree had been signed, he had such an unbreakable habit that he could not pass up the opportunity to pray three times a day. So Sister Rich and I, we went home with that message today, and we've been praying this afternoon, and hopefully we'll have something for you from the Word of the Lord. Now, if you're here tonight and you don't know the Lord, you're in a church that believes in helping people. And you may not agree with our standards. Well, if we cannot prove it by the Bible, we'll change. But if we can prove it by the Bible, then you're going to have to change. Somebody say amen. Amen. So we believe in preaching the Word, and the church is a church of Jesus Christ. It is the pillar and ground of the truth. The church is the greatest institution on the face of this earth. And not only that, but it has the greatest founder, Jesus Christ, who is the foundation of the church. Has the greatest resource, and that is God Almighty. And it has the greatest agenda. That's the salvation of lost souls of men and women, boys and girls. There is a decline in many churches, and old-fashioned holiness churches like this is getting as scarce as a pork in a can of pork and beans. You ever look for that pork? It's hard to find. You don't find many old-fashioned holiness churches. Even my cousin here said, our church has got modern. Well, son, let me tell you something, brother. I'd change churches. I'd go where they preach the gospel of the Lord Jesus Christ. I'd tell my pastor I want to hear the Word of God. For that's the only thing that's more stable than the sun or the moon or the stars or even the world itself. And Jesus said, heaven and earth shall pass away, but my word shall not pass away. We were in Cincinnati area not long ago, and they come out in the paper a couple days about a Sutram rhinoceros that was going to become extinct. And they was trying everything they could to get reproduction started in that rhinoceros called Sunama rhinoceros. Now, my grandchildren here can survive if they never see a rhinoceros like that. And all of the other children here can survive if that rhinoceros does become extinct. But, oh, what I'm concerned about is the extinction of old-fashioned holiness churches where they preach the Word of God and singers get up here and sing that have prayed and ask God to anoint their singing. Oh, that's something we've got to have. Our pastors preach so good to us today, and I want to preach just a little while. I'll not preach too long. I promised my cousin if he'd come tonight, I would not preach longer than Paul when he preached till midnight, and that man fell out the window. He went down and recovered him and brought him back up on the third loft, and he continued on till the break of day. So I'm not going to preach that long tonight. Walter, I'm going to do my best to preach the Word of God, but I want you to know that it is very important that we hear the Word of God. You can hear and not hear. For Jesus said they have ears to hear, but they do not hear. And he spoke several times in the book of Revelation, he that hath ears, let him hear what the Spirit saith unto the churches. Turn with me, if you will, into the book of Ecclesiastes. And I want to thank my pastor for inviting me to preach this revival. I'm going to do my best every night this week. My daughter Tanya is supposed to come one night. She really needs to be saved. My granddaughter Kimberly and Anthony, I don't know whether they're going to make it or not. They really need to be saved.